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2: Some people opposed to flock cameras are taking removal into their own hands.
3: In one instance, a group of hackers took down a flock camera above a roadway and instead of destroying it, reverse engineered it and shared the extracted data with several tech-related media outlets. One analysis found that an ALPR typically captures 28 pictures of a single passing vehicle, but some over 100, with the images then sent to flock through a cellular network.
2: ABC's Jim Ryan. During an address to the European Parliament, Canadian Prime Minister Mark Carney called for deeper transatlantic ties with the EU.
4: Together, Canada and the European Union can anchor our ground to hold our values while forming a protective canopy under which our citizens can thrive.
2: His speech came a day after the EU invited Canada to be its first ever associate member amid an ongoing trade war with President Trump. Fiji has declared a national HIV emergency. The island's nation's health ministry says about one in every 60 adults is now living with HIV, compared to one in 167 5 years ago. Fiji is offering free HIV testing and free prevention medication to those at highest risk. Texas coach Steve Sarkisian says he should have better handled his post-game interview with ESPN reporter Holly Rowe after the win over Ohio State. He acknowledged the testy exchange led to the creation of fake videos and an apology. Dave Packer, ABC News.
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9: From the WPBF 25 First Warning Weather Center, I'm Chief Certified Meteorologist Chris Martinez with a look at South Florida's certified most accurate forecast. Tonight, we'll see some lingering showers around, temperatures down the mid to upper 70s. And then as we head into your Friday, showers and storms again. High temperature near 90, rain coverage at least 60%.
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12: 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It is the Joe PAGS Show. Thanks. Appreciate you stopping by. Sage Steele at the bottom of the hour. We're going to get into her leaving ESPN, her doing her own thing, why ESPN went from must-see TV with Dan Patrick and Keith Olbermann every night on The Big Show to this radically far-left progressive garbage that it turned into. I think they're trying to get it back on track, but where it was, then where it went, just didn't make any sense. We talk about that. Plus, we break down sports stories. Sage is a great sportscaster. So we break down Caitlin Clark in the WNBA. We break down why they won't define what a woman is in the WNBA. We break down also on the Sydney Sweeney ad, and that's all the rage right now. Great conversation with Sage. Make sure you stick around for that. It's we go a lot into, and I know people in my age range used to watch ESPN every night. And you probably want to hear some of the inside baseball from there. We go there, with Sage Steele. Do not touch that dial. Meantime, you've got more on what's going on with the U.S. and Iran. But before we do that, I want to bring you some audio. This is, I guess, James Tallarico's pastor. Now, again, like I said the other day, for those of you not in Texas, you still should be very concerned about the U.S. Senate race in Texas. James Tallarico is getting big bucks into political action committees from people like Reid Hoffman, $10 million allegedly. And then he claims that he's only getting very small $5 donations from Texans. That's not true. He's getting a lot of money from outside of Texas. I hope that the president and all these, you know, MAGA PACs, political action committees, will send a bunch of money to Texas and in other states where they need to make sure they win the U.S. Senate seats, because it's a very, very close race. In many polls, it's showing neck and neck, almost a tie, between Tallarico and Paxton. I have said openly, I'll continue to say this, that Ken Paxton, the current attorney general, who is great for Texas and has been great for all the years he's been the attorney general, needs to get out there and campaign to talk about what he will do, what he has done, and how he's made Texans' lives better. That's what he's got to focus on. Let me focus on Tallarico. Let other people who are out there doing what I do for a living focus on Tallarico, where we're not taking a side because we feel like it. We're taking a side because Paxton is head and shoulders a better candidate than James Tallarico on his best day. But Tallarico's pastor came out. I've been saying for a long time now that James Tallarico is a fake Christian. People say, who are you to judge? You guys think that Christians don't judge? What are you, crazy? Of course we do. We say the triune God is the right God. If you don't follow our God, we're judging you not following the right God. We believe that the Father, Son, the Holy Spirit is God. We believe that Jesus was the embodiment of God in a human body on earth. So, I mean, the idea that we're never judgy is kind of strange, because we certainly are. We have to make discernments, judgments. We have to make sure that we're making the right decisions according to our faith. Well, James Tallarico has been lying, in my opinion, about his faith. He says there are six genders. There are not. There are two. He has said that God is non-binary. That's just stupid. Why would I even retort that? It's just dumb. He has said, I love the trans kids, when asked what he loves outside of politics. That's weird. Just the other day, somebody asked him his favorite drag queen's name, and he actually gave a name. What? You have a favorite drag queen? He has said that his campaign is vegan as he's eating a big rib, pretending that he's Mr. Texas. He has said that Christians believe in the border is like our back porch. Welcome everybody. James Tallarico's welcoming everybody to his back porch? Really? You can just show up? 10 million illegal aliens can show up in James Tallarico's back porch and he's cool? But he keeps on trying to hide behind this idea that he's a Christian. He's the guy that said that the story of the conception of Jesus Christ is somehow proof positive that you need consent or before becoming pregnant or being pregnant. Therefore, he's suggesting Christianity somehow supports choice instead of pro-life. The guy's a fool. I got to be very direct with you guys, gals, everybody who's listening and watching. If you're supporting Tallarico or considering it, you're a fool. Unless you like somebody who lies to your face. Unless you like somebody who will say anything to get the power. But I've told you where I am and I backed it up with proof. But let's hear from his former pastor. Sam, this is his former pastor that had this to say?
13: I believe so, yes.
12: All right, here it is.
14: Trump people are attacking Tallarico for saying that God is non-binary. That's literally what he is.
15: Yeah.
14: He went on Fox News and like walked that back.
15: Thank you very much.
12: Did you? Reverend Babs Miller, St. Andrew's Presbyterian Church, home church of James Tallarico.
14: Did you see that?
15: Yeah, he's giving some advice that I don't think he should be following.
14: Yeah, because that's frankly something that attracted me to this church was like.
15: And I can guarantee you that once he gets elected, he'll change his tune.
12: Yeah. What? Gold Babs here is not happy with what he's saying and walking back these radical things. But once he gets elected, he's gonna go back and change things. He's gonna change his tune back to where he was. That's what she just said.
15: Back to where he was.
14: Okay. But he has to kind of play this game.
15: Yes. That's what his campaign has convinced him of, is that the Democratic Party is backing off. on their stances on trans and all of this. And so his staff is encouraging him to kind of do the same thing just for the next 50 weeks. Whatever days, I guess. I think it's bad advice, personally, but if it helps him win, okay.
12: This was recorded a week ago. Old Babs is not very happy. Clearly it was an undercover video. Do we know who the undercover journalist was, Sam?
13: I'm not sure, but the Daily Wire had this.
12: I mean, Babs is unhappy that James Tallarico's changing his stance or backing away. But once he gets elected, he's going to change his tune back to where he was. So once he gets elected, he's going to say that God is non-binary again, and that I love the trans kids. And just let anybody show up to your house, to your border, or your fence, and welcome them in and feed them all. And, oh yeah, Mary carrying Jesus proves that Christians are for abortion. You can't make it up. It's just true. But yet somehow he's tied with Ken Paxton. So let me say it again. Ken, campaign and tell people all the good you've done for Texans. We'll take care of Tallarico by telling the truth. When I say take care of, we will tell the truth on who this radical guy is. And then when we're talking about politics, this one's interesting. Sam, I don't know if you saw this. Did you see that Jake Tapper and Gavin Newsom went fishing? You see that?
13: No.
12: Paul, you see that? You watching the Jake Tapper and Gavin Newsom fishing trip?
16: No, thank you.
12: It is so weird because these two somehow decided to go stand in a river somewhere. I kid you not. Fly fishing. Both have some sunglasses on, both have a cap on, and somehow we got perfect video like on a gimbal and perfect audio. Sam, can you believe that?
13: What?
12: And just on the fly, they're talking about, I don't know, the race for president next time. This is crazy.
17: Yeah, it's a lot of Democrats.
18: 31 flavors. And
17: you're not even the only Californian.
18: No, right. Yeah.
17: You got Rokana, Kamala.
18: Yeah, I don't know if she runs, but we'll see.
17: I know she's called around.
18: Yeah, but I wouldn't run if she ran.
17: If she runs, you will not.
18: Of course not.
12: So stupid and scripted. They're acting like it's unscripted. A couple of guys out there, you know, fly fishing.
16: I would like to refer you back to the space shuttle.
12: What? Why? You think this is what?
16: No, I'm saying because they're showing that this is amazing audio and video, but when we were watching
12: it was
16: horrible.
12: No, I agree with you. We have the best audio and video ever. We can't even hear the water of the river flowing by. It's perfect. They're both mic'd up to the hilt, and they both have sunglasses on and baseball caps. I don't think either one has ever worn a baseball cap before in their lives. And they're just a couple of dudes fishing, talking about running for election in 2028. By the way, the breaking news was, and this is why they did this whole fake thing, was if Kamala runs, I won't. You hear what Newsom said? That's what he said.
18: Yeah, it's
17: a lot of Democrats.
18: 31 flavors.
17: You're not even the only Californian.
18: No, right. Yeah.
17: You got Rokana.
18: Yeah.
17: Kamala.
18: Yeah. I don't know if she runs, but we'll see.
17: I know she's called around.
18: Yeah. But I wouldn't run if she ran.
12: I wouldn't run if she ran. Then Tapper acts like he's stunned by that.
17: If she runs, you will not.
18: Of course not. Why would I? I wouldn't do that to her. I wouldn't do it to me. Why would I wouldn't do that to you? I wouldn't waste everyone's time. Who needs that?
17: What do you mean? That doesn't even make sense to me.
18: I wouldn't.
12: Sam, help me out here. Like, these two fools are just in the middle of a river somewhere fishing.
13: Wow.
12: Come on, man.
18: But first of all, electorally, it's a gift from God for everybody else. They enjoy the hell out of it. Mutual assured destruction. It services no greater good.
17: I mean, you do whatever you want. I don't care. But like, but my counter argument would be like, you know, she had a shot.
18: Yeah.
17: And you've never run, and she's run twice.
18: Yeah. And I mean, that would be the, that'd be the approach to the.
12: Do they just never catch a fish? They keep on just throwing the line out. Just keep on throwing it. Hey, look at me. Look at me throwing the line out.
16: Aren't they literally fishermen. Like fishing for?
12: They are.
16: For something else here, too?
12: Yes. They're fishing for votes. They're fishing for something.
18: Campaign, certainly. That would be the case.

0: I'm only going to run if she's not running. I think that's probably more likely because he doesn't want to have a cat fight in California. It would hurt him. But at the same time, he is, without telling Kamala Harris don't run, he's telling the donors, if she does, I'm not running. So if you want me, you got to make sure she doesn't. I think it's more likely. But I just have to assume that they really believe Americans are stupid people. That will watch that and go, man, look at the couple of guys out fishing. Good audio. I'm glad we could hear what they said. And I don't even think there are hooks on the lines. Just kept on doing this. Hey, hey, hey, hey. They just keep, what are we doing? And they think we're just going to buy it. Now, I got a hook, line, and sinker, pun intended. But I have to be honest. There are a lot of idiots who vote progressive, vote left, vote DSA, who do believe it. Oh, this is so cool. They're just out there fishing. How cool is that? Just talking about stuff. And Tapper's like, what? You won't? Is she right? What? And then Tapper starts making the case for why Gavin Newsom should run. He goes, I don't care what you do. Do whatever you want. But, you know, she's already running. She already had her chance. You haven't run yet at all. I mean, Sam, what do you think is going on there?
1: I think they're trying so hard to be like a reality show, and it's just failing.
0: And, Paula, you're saying if you can be that good with audio and video, why couldn't we have better shots of the shuttle landing?
2: Yes.
0: Or the capsule landing.
2: I guess that's what you want to call it, yeah.
0: Well, it wasn't a shuttle. The shuttle wasn't coming right. Flying in the water. But, I mean, I mean, at the end of the day, I can't even argue with that anymore. Because you've got perfect riverside, flowing river audio. You can't even hear like a bird chirping. You know what I mean?
2: And then you have these other pieces of audio that you play where people are, you know, talking too far away from the microphone.
0: Right.
2: Or they're talking too close to the microphone.
0: Yeah, this is perfection.
2: Or they're in the hallway and there's echoing and you name it. But there it's like silence. I mean,
0: they found the most quiet river
2: AI
0: ever on the planet. 888-941-PAGS, 888-941-7247, joepags.com. 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Would you prefer it to be Kamala Harris because she is easier to beat? Would you prefer that it's Gavin Newsom because he's an empty suit? Do you worry about that at all? Are you more concerned about 2028 for Rubio or Vance or DeSantis or whomever? 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

0: have you. Thanks. I appreciate you stopping by. There's a lot going on. It is the Joe Pags Show. I implored President Trump over on X a little while ago, Sam, because of his support for some of these candidates is becoming problematic for me. Now, I don't know that he's supporting this woman.
1: Really?
0: Look, do me a favor and look up Elvira Salazar. She probably goes by Elvira Salazar out of Florida. She is a Republican that I know that the president has endorsed in the past. I just want to know if he is endorsing her for re-election. Elvira, last name Salazar. And I just have to know if he's supporting her re-election campaign, because she comes out and basically says ICE is bad and we've got to stop. She's literally using a Truth Social post by President Trump.
1: Wow, he did endorse her.
0: I mean, on this actual video I'm about to show everybody who's watching it, and you'll hear it if you're listening. It says Congresswoman Maria Elvira Salazar is, I forgot her first name was Maria, doing a truly fantastic job representing the wonderful people of Florida's 27th congressional district. A former news anchor, political reporter, Maria knows, blah, blah, blah, blah, blah. And then she comes out and throws them under the bus. I mean, I'm not sure I understand what the hell she's doing.
2: Mr. President, some of your immigration enforcement efforts have gone too far. In July, 50% of the 50,000 people that were detained had no criminal record. Be careful what your advisors are telling you about immigration policy. The same Hispanics who helped you get to the White House in 2024 feel betrayed today. You can be for immigration what Lincoln was for slavery and Reagan was for communism. I'm not talking about giving them amnesty. I'm talking about giving them a dignified life in this promised land.
3: I am Maria Elvira Salazar, and I approve this message.
0: She is saying Elvira. Okay. She literally tells the president in this ad, so clearly she knows that he can't run for re-election in 28, so she doesn't care what she says about him now. She used him for what she could use him for and is now throwing him away. She says in this that more than 50% of those detained by ICE did not have criminal records. BS. Were they charged with a crime? Did they commit a crime by coming across the border illegally? Are they here illegally? Which is a civil infraction, if not a criminal infraction, depending on how they got here. What is she talking about? And then she says something that I thought was so denigrating to Hispanics in this country. Hispanics supported you, and you are betraying them. Hispanics who are here legally, unlike Maria Elvira Salazar, I'm sure she's here legally. I'm not saying she's not. But Hispanics who are here legally and didn't break the law and went through the proper path, do not support illegal immigration, Maria. They don't. And you saying this because you don't need Trump anymore, I guess, is horrible. She's already got the nomination in Florida, doesn't need his support to win, and she's probably going to win rather handily. So now she's separating herself from President Trump, acting like she's some sort of moderate savior for other people. It doesn't make any sense. And I'm just so sick and tired of the president giving these people his support, and then they show up and do something like this, and it's happened way too often. He's got to get much more careful about who he supports. 888-941-PAGS, 888-941-7247, joepags.com. Sage Steele, part one. When we come back, we break down the ESPN days, the ESPN years, what happened to that network, and more. Keep it here.
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6: ABC News, I'm Dave Packer. President Trump ordered by a federal judge to give 30 days notice before making any changes to the Kennedy Center, including renovation or demolition. ABC's Peter Haralambos.
7: Despite a judge blocking President Trump from renaming the Kennedy Center after himself, Trump has threatened to stop the center's already funded renovation if his name's not plastered on the facade of the Performing Arts Center.
8: The Trump administration should certainly have recognition, because frankly, if we don't do that, it's going to close. It'll end up being ripped down.
6: An F-16 from the Texas Air National Guard was on a training mission when it crashed this afternoon in rural Blair Township outside of Traverse City. The pilot safely ejected. OpenAI now disclosing six new incidents of, quote, concerning behavior where ChatGPT models allegedly attempted to override human instructions and then hide their tracks. UCLA researchers now say the T-Rex was warm-blooded with a body temperature 97 degrees Fahrenheit. This is ABC News.
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18: From the WPBF 25 First Warning Weather Center, I'm Chief Certified Meteorologist Chris Martinez with a look at South Florida's certified most accurate forecast. Tonight, we'll see some lingering showers around, temperatures down the mid to upper 70s. And then as we head into your Friday, showers and storms again. High temperature near 90, rain coverage at least 60%.
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0: You watched her on ESPN. She dared take a stand when it came to somebody telling her what she can and can't put into her body to keep a job. She's out there in the fray, whether it's news, culture, certainly sports. Of course, we're talking about the one, the only Sage Steele. Sage, how are you? Good to see you.
20: I'm so glad to see you again, Joe. Thanks for having me.
0: It's an absolute pleasure. You were so nice to me a long time ago when they were coming down on you like a ton of bricks. You and I connected on X, and I just loved your story because you could easily have given in, kept that cushy job, not really made a noise. But then again, you're giving up your autonomy. You're giving up your privacy. You're giving up, you know, your life outside of being inside of a studio. When you made that decision, how scary was that? And let's fast forward to today where you're dominating in podcasts and so much more.
20: Oh my gosh. Well, thank you for using the word dominating. It doesn't feel that way, but hey, fake it till you make it, right? That's the word, scary. It was so scary in every way because all I had ever done was work for people, which I loved. I really prided myself on being a good employee, a good teammate. I loved that. I thrived in that environment. That's the sports environment, not just because it was at ESPN, but you're working together on something.
0: Yeah.
20: And then you stand up to your company and you sue them and then you settle and then you say, what do I do now? And I was like, okay, I'll go back to work for somebody else. And then I just started thinking, like, I don't, they'll have similar rules, especially at the traditional mainstream media companies. There's really no difference between any of them.
0: Right.
20: And I actually went on, I can't remember if we talked about this last time. I went on Bill Maher's podcast on Club Veranda. And he was the one twice during that hour and a half conversation with him. He was like, you need to have your own show. You need to do it with me. And I was like, okay, he's high because he's high. And he taped all the shows.
0: Right.
20: I'm like, he'll never remember this. Well, he said it again. And then we got off the air and he's like, no, I'm serious. And since he was starting a podcast network at the time, Club Random, he was like, I'm serious. And shortly thereafter, I was his first hire.
0: That's something.
20: I'm so grateful for him. He, Bill Maher, talk about diversity of thought, right?
0: Yeah.
20: I mean, and he's such a leader in so many ways that we never dreamt of with Bill Maher today, just common sense, right? He gave me my start when it was not as cool to do that with somebody who thought as differently as the two of us do. And so then I went on my own, though. I just really wanted to try it on my own after about 8 or 9 months. And I was like, okay, I'll eventually, you know, have someone else leading the way and footing the bill, basically.
0: Yeah.
20: Yeah, that didn't happen. And I had some opportunities, but because I had to survive on my own, Joe, for a few months, 5-6 months and support myself in this endeavor financially. And then someone came along and then they want to take a percentage, right? I'm like, no, I think I can do this and I'm not sure, but I'm going to try it. And even if I fail, at least I know, at least I will have learned. Well, guess what? I've continued to do it. The Sage Steele Show is now 2.5 years in. I'm still clueless about the space and all the algorithms and thumbnails and that I don't want to care about. Fortunately, I have an incredible husband who's got an awesome business CEO background.
0: Yeah.
20: Who now is like, you go do your left brain activities. I'll take care of this. And I'm just so grateful for this crazy journey.
0: For those who don't know, who are watching and listening, many times the rev share is 50-50. So you go in and you work your ass off. You do the podcast. You're bringing in top A-list guests and somebody else gets half the money for the advertising because they're the ones doing that. Yet you're bringing the product. So doing it on your own is not easy, but it certainly is more beneficial because not only are you collecting more of the revenue, obviously, but you're also deciding who it is that's going to sponsor the show, who it is that you're going to sit down and talk to. You can say no to somebody, not worry about it. But just, I want to go backward just for a second. When you left ESPN, could you have been hireable by NBC, ABC, CBS, CNN, or were you in a way blacklisted because you dared say, I'm not gonna let you keep putting shots in my arm so I can have a job? You know what I mean?
20: Oh, I was hireable. I did not have any non-compete that I signed whatsoever. But I never got a call. I still haven't, really, from any of those networks. I do a lot I'll come on and, you know, give my opinion. They ask me to come on Fox News all the time to give my opinion. Going on Hannity tonight, Jesse Waters, usually one of the two, if not both of them each, you know, once a week, Laura.
0: Right.
20: And I'm so grateful to those people who have become friends because they've encouraged me to continue to get out there and give your opinion. Here's the thing. As most of you probably know, when you're a journalist, like a true journalist.
0: Right.
20: The story is not about you. You don't give your opinion. Difference between a journalist and an analyst. I was a journalist.
0: Yeah.
20: And my opinion didn't matter. My opinion was to ask the question. So it felt very uncomfortable to do that, to give my opinion on whether it's sports or politics. And so it's just been really, I'm grateful to Fox News for always having me on. It's been fun. And it's helped with the growth of my show. But yeah, I never got that call. I do believe there's a lot of people who, I mean, my resume speaks for itself at 30 years and the last 17 at ESPN. Like, I know how to host shows and moderate and all those things, and I love it. So I don't think it was ever, I was told it was never a question of my talent or skill set.
0: Right.
20: People get uncomfortable when employees all of a sudden find their voice and are no longer afraid to speak up, even if it's in a kind, professional way, which is what I always tried to do. And I think that because I ended up feeling in my heart that I had to sue ESPN and Disney, that other networks are like, oh my gosh, when that's, you know, that's not the, don't force us to put shots in our bodies anymore and there won't be lawsuits, really.
0: Yeah, exactly. No, it's a great point. It's Sage Steele. Go and find her on all the social media, at Sage Steele. Go check out her YouTube. She's way behind me. Actually, she's very close to YouTube with me. But go check out her show. It's unbelievable. I love it. I watch it all the time. I want to talk a little bit more about ESPN, but not necessarily about you and ESPN, if that makes sense. Rich Eisen right now is doing something called This Was Sports Center, or That Was Sports Center. And where he's sitting down with Dan Patrick, and he's sitting down, well, hopefully he'll sit down with you, but he's sitting down with
20: That's
0: many different
20: happening.
0: People. No? Okay. Well, we can talk about that.
20: And I love him. I respect him. But I think that they'd like to pretend like I'm not in any of the archives at all. I think they're going to pretend
0: Well, he works for Disney again. So I think he would have when he was in an entity that worked for ESPN and Disney. But you're probably right. But he's sitting down with Berman and all these other people. And what it all reminds me of, I started in television news in 1994. I was a TV news anchor for a long time. I won a bunch of awards for journalism. So I get the difference between being an editorialist and a journalist. But when I saw the Sports Center folks doing what they were doing, it was cutting edge. It was amazing. It was not political whatsoever. It was irreverent. It was funny. You were unbelievable on there, but of course you're the next generation. But watching him break down what was happening with Dan Patrick and Keith Olbermann before he went nuts and Chris Berman and all these people, it really took me back to what that used to be. Say, why does a company like ESPN or ABC or Disney, why do they decide we're not going to keep on doing what's working? Let's get culturally appropriate. Let's talk about stuff that we want to change somebody's thought process on an issue like transgenderism that has nothing to do with sports. Why didn't they just ride that train, man? It was awesome.
20: Yeah, it breaks my heart, to be honest with you, because it was just so unnecessary. But it all depends on your leadership. And when the turn really began, the leader, the president of ESPN, was a man by the name of John Skipper, who did a lot of good things, but he had a very unceremonial exit. It was a big deal. And he very much supports all those woke agendas. He did at the time, and then you start to see that in the coverage. He and many others, I mean, when you're the leader, obviously your ideas are passed along to others beneath you. Even if they don't agree, they're going to go along with it. And so the type of programming, the type of contracts that they signed when some broadcast rights deals were really interesting at that time. And you have to remember, above him, Disney CEO Bob Iger also falls in line very much on the left. At one point, he was running for going to run for president in 2020.
0: I forgot about that.
20: So I mean, if that's your leadership, then that kind of explains it. To me, the turning point was the 2016 election when Donald Trump beat Hillary Clinton. Like, that was the turning point when everybody melted down, and the mandate that none of us were allowed to go on social media and talk politics was blown out of the water that night that he won. When our executives began tweeting about how terrible it is that Trump won. And I'm like, whoa, what's happening? And leadership allowed it. Breaks my heart because, to your point, they did. I mean, if it ain't broke, don't fix it. Yeah. I liken that a little bit to what Bud Light did and how they screwed that up so badly with Dylan Mulvaney. Like, just use your brain and your marketing executives, the marketing intern, if they'd done a little bit of homework, could have figured out pretty clearly and easily that putting a man who identifies as a woman wearing a sports bra and a bunch of makeup is probably not the best person to appeal to your average beer drinker.
0: Right.
20: Like, the fact that they allow that. I mean, so it's these boneheaded decisions that hurt really good companies.
0: Yeah.
20: Like what Bud Light had established for half a century, and ESPN. When you had the people that you named, yes, Keith Olbermann, who was awesome until he wasn't.
0: Right.
20: But everybody else, Dan Patrick and Robin Roberts and all of these people who were icons, the people that I watched, my guy, my best friend, the man that I miss to this day, Stuart Scott.
0: Yeah.
20: They threw it all away. And it's like, sometimes you just get a little bit too cute and just stay in your damn lane. And I always used to say to my bosses, like, what are we doing over here? What are we doing? People weren't coming to us to hear our opinion on Black Lives Matter or anything political. If they want politics, there's a plethora of network stations, mainstream media, or now streaming that they can go to get that. And they did this to themselves. I do think that it's turned a little bit. I don't know what you think, Joe. I think it's turned a little bit recently, and you saw Pat McAfee. Yeah, I don't either. I just saw it online. You saw Pat McAfee recently walking out of the tunnel at like a high school Olympic type style game. I don't know what it was, competition in Ohio. Pat McAfee walking out of the tunnel with Donald Trump. So
0: wow,
20: things are changing.
0: I didn't see that.
20: Yeah, it was shut. And I'm sitting there and I'm watching a bunch of my colleagues who were there too. And I'm laughing, cracking up, like going, oh my. In a way, I'm annoyed because I'm like, see, guys, it's not that hard.
0: Yes.
20: Remember all those years when they would go to the White House with Barack Obama and do the brackets for the
0: absolutely.
20: NCAA tournament?
0: Yeah.
20: Like, that was great. And it was 8 years straight. And Andy Katz, who's awesome, he would go. And the second Trump got in office, we're going to stop it. The point is, like, half of your audience at ESPN is always going to hate Trump or love Trump or hate
0: yes.
20: Obama or love Obama. So just don't do any of it. And just
0: listen, I didn't vote for Barack Obama. You're such a good point. Let me just say this. I didn't like Barack Obama as a president. I agreed with three things that he did, and I talk about it all the time. Everything else I didn't like that he did it. I thought it was great that he did the brackets. As a conservative
20: yes.
0: guy, I was like, the president should go there and should do brackets. And ESPN is for all for one, one for all. Like Michael Jordan said, or even Republicans buy sneakers. So I don't know why they made that shift. But to finish on the old SportsCenter stuff, Dan Patrick, when he was being interviewed by Eisen, said, we were boy band famous, and he didn't expect it. And when you've got something going that good, do you think that management starts to feel guilty or something about the success? Why would you touch it? Leave them alone. I mean, these people are bringing – ESPN was nothing before they hit something that was different and irreverent. I mean, they put CNN Sports out of business because
20: yes,
0: they were
20: CNN
0: so good early on. What do you think that is? Does management hate its own success?
20: I know exactly what it was. The executives in charge of what I'm about to say, the one in particular, is no longer there, fortunately. But he had a lot of power and he was able to do what he wanted, which was to keep all the talent in their place, make sure their head didn't get too big, make sure that they didn't believe that they were bigger than the four letters. And I saw the turn once and for all permanently after Stuart Scott died.
0: Yeah.
20: They knew they couldn't touch Stu. And for many reasons, but they knew they couldn't. And once he left, once he died, everything changed. They were waiting because along the way, they had let Dan Patrick go. Dan Patrick at the end wanted to go, but you can certainly make things more difficult for them to decide to leave, right? Depending on what you offer them and how you treat them every single day.
0: Yes.
20: How they treated Linda Cohn along the way, and she's off doing her own thing as well now, but my goodness, there were so many things that you saw Susie Colbert in the news recently. Other people besides the biggest names, although Linda's on that list too. It was ego. And it was like, wait a minute, these guys and gals, but usually these guys on TV, they're not bigger than us. Who do they think they are? When in essence, ride them. Use them, use their name and their talent and their skill to bring more eyeballs to your entire network. So this is what happens when you have the wrong people in charge who don't fully understand business, number one, but number two, let their little egos get in the way of good business. This is the guy
0: it's
20: who
0: so
20: didn't
0: true.
20: Make the basketball team in high school, had to settle to be a manager and was always mad at the other guys who were taller than him. These are the people I'm talking about who made the decisions, who ruined the network. But I do hope and pray for the sake of sports fans that what I'm seeing is actually true, that they're slowly but surely getting back to it. I just know that people like me and you and others we'll never go back because we have found new ways to get sports that don't involve politics.
0: Well, what's interesting, and I don't think this whole thing about ESPN, there are the really hot stories that I want to talk to you about. It's Sage Steele, by the way. Go follow her at Sage Steele everywhere. She's amazing. I want to finish with this. 10 years ago, I stopped watching SportsCenter, stopped watching ESPN. I stopped watching the NFL because the NFL was allowing Colin Kaepernick to be an idiot. And Colin Kaepernick has his First Amendment right. He could stand outside the stadium and wave a flag and hold a sign. When you're wearing the uniform of a franchise in a corporation that's like getting all sorts of tax breaks, you have to follow the rules. You don't do it wearing the uniform. Stop kneeling down. Stop, you know, wearing pigs on your socks, you know, to show that cops are no good. He can have whatever he wants to do with his First Amendment, but when you work at a job, the employer gets to set the rules. They allowed him to get away with that. But what turned me away from SportsCenter, not that you asked, Stan Verrett is a guy that I liked watching a lot. Stan, one day, when giving the report about Colin Kaepernick's latest hijinks, said, Kaepernick is doing, he's standing up for what my grandfather fought for in World War II. And I sent him an X, I sent him a Twitter post. I said, Stan, what are you talking about? This guy has nothing to do with your grandfather and his sacrifice. Nothing whatsoever. Your grandfather didn't go to war and put his life on the line and make a great life for his family so that a guy could kneel down making $14 million a year and complain about the national anthem. That isn't why he did it. And then that was it for me. I shut off ESPN. He came back at me and called me a couple of names or whatever. Yeah. He didn't call me like dirty names. He didn't call me foul names, but he was very, very sarcastic and that I don't understand. And probably because of my skin tone, I didn't understand. But for me, to say that this sports guy who was rich and had all of his fancy cars and his mansions was somehow the same as your grandfather, and he said your grandfather wanted a Colin Kaepernick to have this right, didn't make sense to me. And that was it for me. And I think there were a lot of people like me who said, man, you stopped telling me sports and you started taking a side on a political issue, and I wanted you just to be quiet and give me the sports. Does that make sense?
20: It does, and I hear this so often from so many people. And Stan was like the first person I ever did SportsCenter with, and I used to really, really love him. And then you hear or see what people say about you and say, okay, well, I guess there was a season for that friendship and relationship, and that's fine. It's interesting. They laid him off a few years ago. He was one of the layoffs, maybe in 23. I don't know. There have been so many rounds of layoffs. And then they just hired him back.
0: He's back. I didn't know that.
20: At ESPN, and it's like, my goodness. Because at the end of the day, It's when you have people who are choosing to be that divisive on air, as you witnessed and saw and wrote him about.
0: And then in public on Twitter. It was so strange.
20: On Twitter, it's another level. Yeah, it's ugly. I mean, you are choosing to hire people and pay people a lot of money to be divisive.
0: That's it for part one of my special interview with Sage Steele. We get into a whole lot more, including Sydney Sweeney, more about the WNBA. Is Caitlin Clark the modern-day Larry Bird when Bird came in the 1970s, early 80s? Going to talk about that and more. Part two next hour on the Joe Pags Show.
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0: 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Don't miss a second of that. Got that going for you and an awful lot more. And yes, we will focus on what's going on with Iran. Why is Yemen somehow involved now? And the Houthis, are we making a deal with the Houthis who've been attacking Americans for a long time? That's interesting. We'll get into that as well. Got a lot more coming your way. Do me a favor. 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Or make sure you go check out the new body cam page too, Joe Pags Body Cam over on YouTube. I think you'll like how I break down the body cam, these traffic stops and so on. Keep it on the Joe Pags Show. More to come.
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26: From ABC News, I'm Dave Packer. OpenAI disclosed 6 new incidents where AI went rogue in the last 6 months. Meanwhile, discussions on AI safety have stalled on Capitol Hill after House Speaker Mike Johnson abruptly started the fall recess early. House Democratic leader Hakeem Jeffries reacts.
27: It's so irresponsible that Mike Johnson and House Republicans have got out of town before sundown, as opposed to working in the Congress in a bipartisan way, in a comprehensive way, to address the urgent issue of AI safety.
5: A judge has now ordered the White House to give 30 days notice if President Trump orders the demolition of the Performing Arts Center named for President John F. Kennedy. ABC's Mary Bruce.
6: The president threatening that if his own name doesn't go up on the memorial to President John F. Kennedy, he would tear the whole thing down.
7: I think that the Trump administration should certainly have recognition, because frankly, if we don't do that, it's going to close. It'll end up being ripped down.
6: President Trump, seen through the window of Air Force One, reviewing a large poster with words in bold that appeared to say, Kennedy Center demolished. We asked the White House if the president actually wanted cameras to capture that image, and they would not say.
5: An F-16 pilot safely ejected before the fighter jet crashed Thursday in rural Michigan, leading to temporary evacuations in the neighborhood. In Los Angeles, charges have been filed in Tuesday's fatal bus and SUV crash that was followed by a deadly news helicopter crash. The deadly ground collision was said to be caused by Bailey Rios driving her SUV under the influence, says L.A. County District Attorney Nathan Hochman.
8: She entered into opposing traffic because she was approaching a red light where cars were stopped, and she didn't stop. At full force, she plunged into that Metro bus, killing two individuals.
5: Three more people died in the subsequent helicopter crash. You're listening to ABC News.
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1: From the WPBF 25 First Warning Weather Center, I'm Chief Certified Meteorologist Chris Martinez with a look at South Florida's certified most accurate forecast. Tonight, we'll see some lingering showers around, temperatures down the mid to upper 70s. And then as we head into Friday, showers and storms again. High temperature near 90, rain coverage at least 60%.
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14: Great radio stations everywhere, along with Sam and Polo. It is the Joe Pags Show. Thanks. Appreciate you stopping by on a Thursday. There's a lot going on. There's a lot to get to. We've got Sage Steel Part 2 at the bottom of the hour. Don't miss a second of that. I told you I'd be telling you about what's going on with Iran. We will give the update on that. It's interesting because the president is suggesting, should I, Sam, do me a favor, go to Truth and see if he actually said this on Truth, or are we going to get some inside person who knows somebody's uncle's aunt or something that, you know, somebody who's from, I want to know if he literally went on Truth and talked about whether he should annihilate Iran. And I think he probably did, because I think that he does those on Truth to really send a message to the Iranian leaders. But in the meantime, here's the story from, this is News Nation. Iran war spreads to Yemen as Trump hopes for an end soon. Let me throw this out there. I went on X and I said, Mr. President, please stop supporting this Maria Elvira Salazar in Miami or in South Florida, because she literally just called you out and threw you under the bus. And some doofus answered over on X saying, oh, you post this as you're throwing him under the bus yourself? I'm like, what are you talking about? When did I throw the man under the bus? What are you talking about? How many times do I have to vote for a guy before you realize I'm a supporter of the guy? And then somebody else said, well, what do you want, the Democrat to win? I'm like, yeah. If the Democrat's being honest, I would rather the Democrat win so that we can go after that person and get him out of office next time. I don't want somebody to lie, get the endorsement of President Trump, and then throw him under the bus. If you missed last hour, why? We do this 3 hours a day. Sam, did he post it on X?
15: On X, I'm not sure.
14: Not X, Truth.
15: For some reason, I'm being blocked on Truth, so I don't know.
14: Wow. My daughter blocked on Truth. What the heck is that?
15: Yeah.
14: I'm looking at Truth right now. Let me go to his page and see if I can find something on there, because I get the feeling that he would probably post this right there. I'm looking at Truth now. This is good radio when I just look at like a website while we're doing it. But great news, blah, blah, blah, straighten out the horrible situation. Great news, thanks to the bold leadership of my friend, blah, blah, blah. I don't see it on Truth. I don't see it on Truth. Although, he did put a bunch of clips from Will Cain from today. Maybe we'll get some of those tomorrow. Guess who's going to be in Will Cain tomorrow?
15: I guess that will be you.
14: What? Stop it.
15: That's awesome.
14: Over on Fox News Channel? That's weird. So, yeah, he posted a bunch of those things. So, let's see where they get this story. We'll get back to that in a second. But first, the war does spread to Yemen. Yemen is where the Houthis are, and if you recall, Yemen is where in the year 2000, a year before 9/11, Osama bin Laden and Al-Qaeda blew up the USS Cole off the coast of Yemen. If memory serves, 17 sailors died because of this terrorist attack. So Yemen has not been our friend for a very long time. In fact, I think the guy was either the shoe bomber or the belt bomber or something on one of these planes was from Yemen. Either way, News Nation reports this. Iran war spreads to Yemen as Trump hopes for an end soon. From Tatiana Carter. The war with Iran has spread to a new front in Yemen as Houthi fighters attack Saudi Arabia, even as President Donald Trump says he hopes the broader conflict is nearing an end. Saudi warplanes have struck Houthi positions in Yemen, while Houthis have hit Saudi cities and energy sites, raising fresh concerns about oil supplies as they gain around Yemen's Red Sea coast. The Houthis said yesterday, they launched fresh attacks on Saudi military and energy targets, including the Red Sea port of Yanbu and an airbase at Khamis. I don't know how to say this. M-U-S-H-A-I-T. Mushait? Can we say it? We're going to go with that. Paul, are we good with that? You're not done with that, are we?
16: Say it the way you need to say it.
14: Mushait?
16: Yes.
14: Yeah, see, that's good. That's good. You get arrogant if you say it like that. Anyway, Saudi Arabia has not confirmed all the claims, but has acknowledged striking Houthi positions in Yemen. Traffic through the Strait of Hormuz fell to just 3 commercial vessels Wednesday, compared with a 10-day average of about 18. According to Reuters, traffic through the Bab el Mandeb Strait also dropped to 21 vessels Wednesday from the 24 the day before. Trump said he hopes the war is nearing an end and that Iran wants a deal. He's expected to meet Gulf leaders at the UN General Assembly next week, according to Axios. Okay. First of all, I'm assuming that it's more closed than open because it was $3.99 a gallon today. Ended up going down the road a little bit, and I found it for $3.85 a gallon. Here in Texas, that is a lot. Those of you in California would kill for $3.85 a gallon. I get that. But it's still, I mean, obviously the Strait of Hormuz is still an issue. I just absolutely can't stand the fact that they get to run how our economy goes through some strait of water, you know, thousands of miles away in the middle of the Middle East. That just blows my mind. Here's the story, though, about what President Trump is contemplating. This is from the New York Post. Trump says he has a big decision coming up on Iran. Quote, do I want to go in and annihilate them? So it must be an actual quote because it says, quote, Ronnie Reyes wrote this over at the New York Post. President Trump said today that he was at a crossroads over whether to renew attacks in Iran or wipe out the regime. And coming up, do I want to go in and annihilate them or do I not? He told Axios, it's a big decision. Anything could happen with me. Trump's comments echo previous threats he levied against Tehran since the war began. But this time he said his next move is likely to be influenced by his meetings with Gulf allies at next week's United Nations General Assembly meeting. I want to find out where they are and how they're doing. We've been very protective of them, Trump added. Tensions are expected to be high at the gathering after the Iran-backed Houthis launched fierce attacks in Saudi Arabia this past week, threatening global oil and gas supplies. The UN Security Council already saw a clash on Thursday today after Russia and China vetoed a bid to extend an expert panel to monitor sanctions against Iran and the regime's nuclear program. Beijing and Moscow have been repeatedly accused of protecting Iran, even assisting its military operations during this war. Jennifer Lucetta, an American ambassador to the United Nations, slammed the vetoes as a clear act of obstructionism. This highlights Russia and China's support for the, quote, rogue regimes. Meanwhile, Iran allegedly scored another hit on the U.S. aircraft this week with 2 unmanned MQ-1 Predator drones shot out of the sky in recent days, according to CBS News. So let me help. If the president's listening, he probably is. Mr. President, how you doing? Hopefully you're well on a Thursday. Yeah, annihilate them. Said it from the beginning. What is the goal of war? Think about that as you drive down the road, you're making dinner, going to soccer practice, you're checking out the podcast, wherever you happen to be. What is the goal of war? It's to win. To kill more of them than they kill of us. If you're going to bring war, and that's what happened here, kill the enemy, win. So if the word you need to use is have a victory, say that. If the word you need to use is annihilate them, say that. If the word you want to use is victorious, victory, superiority, they're dead, we're not. I mean, I don't care, whatever you want to say, let's not do what we did in Afghanistan for 20 years, leaving so many Americans maimed and so many dead without giving them the rules of engagement that would let them win. Like Herm Edwards said many years ago, you play to win the game. I'm not saying war is a game, but you're looking to beat the opposite side. You fight the war to win the war. You kill more of them than they kill of you, and they surrender or you completely annihilate them. I'm not a warmonger. I would not have said, yeah, the president said, hey, Pags, should we go into Iran? I would have said, yeah, let's not. Let's do all we can economically. Let's sanction like crazy like we're doing now anyway. But no, I don't think we need to just go and do this now. Not good timing for this. Now, of course, he had more intelligence than I had as far as what level of nuclear warhead they were at or nuclear enrichment. But again, let me say it again. This shouldn't be, should I annihilate them? That's the goal of the war, to annihilate them, destroy them, end them. So this to me isn't controversial. And again, when President Trump says things like this, he says them, I believe, not only for American consumption. I think he says that for Iranian consumption. He wants the president of Iran who's different from the Ayatollah of Iran, who's different than the leadership in the IRGC in Iran, to go, all right, he might annihilate us now. We would not like that. We would not like that. So I'm again, if I have a vote, I'm going to raise my hand. If I have a vote, annihilate them. 888-941-PAGS. 888-941-7247. JoePags.com. Do you agree? Annihilate them. Do you agree? I mean, if you don't, but you're for the military operation, if you don't agree with annihilate them, but you're for us being there, then what do you want to see happen? What would you like to see happen? It's a simple question. Because if it's not total victory, then I'm not really sure what it is. 888-941-PAGS, 888-941-7247, JoePags.com. Scroll down, click on contact. We're back after this. Stay here.
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0: packed show for your Thursday. There's a lot going on. Sage Steele, part two, at the bottom of the hour. So about 13, 14 minutes from now, do not miss a second of that. We appreciate you stopping by. Let me go to Chris, who's in New Hampshire, about Iran. What do you think, Chris? Hi.
1: Well, I want to know what you think about this. So do you think it's possible that the powers that be in Iran have already fled Iran or in Russia or elsewhere with their families, so they don't care what happens to their people? And that's the dilemma President Trump is faced with. He doesn't want to hurt those people, but he may have to.
0: I think it's a fair question. Let me give you what I think is going on from the news and information I see every day. I think the Ayatollah is either very badly injured or he's dead. And this guy is the Ayatollah's son. The original Ayatollah, we killed him in the beginning of this. This is his son. We haven't seen him, anything from him in a long time. So if he's dead, then whoever the next in line is, they haven't even told us who it is probably still there. We know that the president is still there, the president of Iran, because we would know if he would have moved. We've got all sorts of surveillance on him. And the IRGC keeps on attacking our ships and trying to attack ships in the Strait of Hormuz. So I think the easiest way to answer that without everything I just said, let me just say this. If they were gone, the people would have taken the country back to themselves. They would have taken over government, and that would have been very clear to us. So there's somebody with an iron fist that's still in charge of that country. If they weren't, I think you'd see the people rise up. But right now, when the people try to rise up, they're shot dead in the street. Does that make sense?
1: It does. So if we can monitor when these people leave the country, why don't we get them when they leave?
0: Well, I mean, again, I don't think that they're leaving. We killed 88 of these leaders in one sitting at one point with a drone attack or something from intelligence using Grok, to be honest. But I think we still know where they are, but I guess we can't get to them or something. If it were up to me, I would blow away the leadership of the IRGC, the Ayatollah, and the president, and allow the people to rise up. But that clearly hasn't happened yet. So these are great questions. I think we've got pretty decent surveillance on where they are, and I'm pretty sure we would know if they left because the people would freely be able to rise up and try to take charge.
1: Are they armed, though?
0: No.
1: Do they have arms to do that?
0: No, but it's a great question. If the leadership were to leave, I think the Kurds that we did arm, that are in the northern part of Iran, would come down and give them assistance and help them take over. I still think they're being killed in the streets if they even take their hijabs off.
1: Yeah, I agree.
0: Chris, you're the best. Appreciate you out of New Hampshire. Mary is in.

0: Minnesota. Mary, what's going on? Hi.
1: Oh, hey, Joe.
0: Hey.
1: Love the show.
0: Thank you.
1: Thanks for all you do.
0: Thank you.
1: You know, I have to agree 110%. I just don't think there's any other way than to just end them. They can't negotiate. You can't believe them. We've tried, and you brought up a good point with Afghanistan. We need to finish what we start and end it. That's it.
0: Mary, I couldn't agree more. Again, growing up, I never thought that the goal of war was just to extend the war. I never thought the goal of war was to just keep on going. I never thought the goal of war was, hey, you know, we'll do 20 years and then give it back to who it was that we tried to get it from the beginning with. That just doesn't seem to be the right thing. I mean, if I look up the word war, it doesn't seem to have that definition in the dictionary. So it's a very interesting, very good points. I just want us to end it now. And ending means winning. Yeah, we didn't win in Iraq. We didn't win in Afghanistan. The effort put in by our military was top-notch, the best on the planet. This isn't about any member of the military who went there, either lost their lives or got injured or came back with PTSD or whatever. What you men and women did was unbelievable, superlative, but you weren't allowed to do it. I had people on during that conflict, constantly, the Afghanistan war, who said, I don't know what our rules of engagement are. That's not okay. It's not okay. We go to Paul in Minnesota. Paul, what's going on? Hi.
2: Hey, Joe, I'll make it quick. Long-time conservative radio talk show listener and the old Rush Limbaugh always said the purpose of war was to kill people and break things. It sounds to me like that's in line with your thinking. So
0: 100%.
2: I'll leave it at that. Back to you, Joe.
0: Paul Beckett. He's the roving reporter. Back to you, Joe. Good stuff, Paul. I appreciate that. 888-941-PAGS, 888-941-7247, joepags.com. Tyrone, Oklahoma, what's going on, brother?
3: I was just going to remark about the ruling for the woman who killed her three children.
0: Go ahead. Lindsey Clancy.
3: And that shouldn't be anything new. It shouldn't be anything new. It seemed like children are the target of the left, either before they get born and after they get born. You hear more people standing up for children for reassignment surgery, standing up for children to let them wear dresses. And all this, when that's the only time that they seem to be caring for children. And they seem to change, reinvent what a woman is, change, so-called change, boys into girls and girls into boys, according to this against God's plan. They seem to be wanted to make their version of creation. But one thing we got to understand is Satanists are trying to get a religious accreditation. They even admitted that killing children is the sweetest sacrifice that they can allow to Satan. And some of these abortions, like in Indiana and the other one, they found out they were aborting children. You have to think of something else more deeply going on. Some of these abortions, people who are doing this are also maybe closeted Satanists. And they're actually filling that out.
0: I got to tell you something, man. I think that you're right. The people supporting Clancy are in support of abortion until delivery. They're in support of mutilating children through operations. They can't even say the definition of a woman. You're 100% right. And I think most of the country agrees with you and agrees with me. Unfortunately, in that courtroom, you had a bunch of nut jobs on that jury. And thank God you had the one guy that was standing up for the kids.
3: But I just like to say, I think we ought to think about it. The Satanists and all these people say they doctor, they don't want to do it. But why are they doing? We ought to investigate all these clinics who just want to put that, because it's going a little bit deeper, I think. I just get the feeling than just wanting to kill children.
0: Absolutely.
3: There's something else behind it.
0: You're a good man, Tyrone. We always appreciate hearing from you from Oklahoma. Thanks a lot for taking the time. Let me tell you before we hit the break here that Incogni is the right service to use right now. Authorities say a Kentucky officer ran the same two license plates 2,000 times. You heard me right. They belonged to the mother of his child. She had an order of protection against him. He didn't hack anything. He typed in a plate. One of 120,000 cameras, the Washington Post found at least 50 more. Most were watching women. Audit logs show a police chief ran 600 searches on two plates, his ex's and then her teenage daughter's plate. 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Do not hesitate. Get your safety back. In the meantime, when we come back, we've got Sage Steele, part two. Sage was a star at ESPN. She's a star now in her own life. Sage and her husband, they take care of this podcast so well that when you watch it, you're thinking to yourself, I'm seeing somebody they trust, seeing somebody I like who's got great guests on that I could turn to all the time. We talk a little bit more about ESPN. Then we get into the WNBA. Is the story of Larry Bird similar to the story of Caitlin Clark? Are they similar in more ways than they're both white basketball players? Well, they are. But then there's also a big difference in there as well. Caitlin Clark might actually have it harder than Larry Bird did when he came into the NBA, if you can believe it. 888-941-PAGS, 888-941-7247. 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We're back after this.
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6: ABC News, I'm Dave Packer. OpenAI disclosed 6 new incidents where AI went rogue in the last 6 months. Meanwhile, discussions on AI safety have stalled on Capitol Hill after House Speaker Mike Johnson abruptly started the fall recess early. A judge has now ordered the White House to give 30 days notice if President Trump orders the demolition of the Kennedy Center. Photos last night captured the president looking at a poster board on Air Force One titled Kennedy Center Demolished. An F-16 fighter jet crashed Thursday in rural Michigan, leading to temporary evacuations in the neighborhood.
7: That F-16 from the Texas Air National Guard was on a training mission when it crashed this afternoon in rural Blair Township outside Traverse City. Fortunately, the pilot safely ejected.
6: ABC's Martha Raddatz in Los Angeles. Murder charges have been filed against the driver of the SUV in Tuesday's crash into a city bus that was followed by a deadly news helicopter crash. This is ABC News.
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19: From the WPBF 25 First Warning Weather Center, I'm Chief Certified Meteorologist Chris Martinez with a look at South Florida's certified most accurate forecast. Tonight, we'll see some lingering showers around, temperatures down the mid to upper 70s. And then as we head into your Friday, showers and storms again, high temperature near 90, rain coverage at least 60%.
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0: Amazing broadcaster. She's also somebody that you probably got to know from ESPN. And she left ESPN in an uproar because she decided, you're not going to make me get a shot. You're not going to tell me what to do with my body. Sage Steele does an incredible podcast now. Go find it everywhere. We continue now. Part two with Sage Steele.
21: The race baiting is exhausting. And we're to the point of the boy who cried wolf. Yeah. Because now all those moments where there might be a hint of racism or something very blatant. Well, now because you create it and everything is the race card.
0: Yes.
21: It really ruins everything. So I don't know. These are self-inflicted wounds. I'm just so grateful that I was there during the best time and got to witness greatness from so many people and got to have so many experiences. And I mean, from 2007 through 2023, I'd never done anything for that long in my life, you know?
0: No, that's awesome.
21: So I'm just grateful that I got to be there through it all and grow. And it didn't end the way I wanted, but I also wouldn't change that either.
0: Well, Sage, I'm grateful that we all were exposed to who you are, and I'm grateful that you and I are friends, and just watching you blossom in your own thing, it's the best thing that could have happened, even though it seemed like the worst thing that could have happened at the time. It's Sage Steele. Go and follow her everywhere. Let's talk about Caitlin Clark. I need to know if Caitlin Clark is in any way parallel to what Larry Bird faced in the 1970s and 80s. I think probably worse for Caitlin Clark because Larry Bird got Magic Johnson to say he was great early on, and others were able to say, no, this guy really can play. But in a league that's dominated by one race of people, and generally speaking, one sexual orientation of people, if you're the other race and you're straight, you're already an outcast, and the problem is she's really, really freaking good. Is that a good comparison between Bird coming in and Caitlin Clark, what she faces, or is it completely different?
21: No, I think it's really smart. I hadn't thought of it that way. And you know, such a different time, right?
0: Yeah. Very
21: 79, very different time. And I mean, we weren't that far removed from interracial marriage being legalized. My parents were on the edge of that, and they got married in 1971. So you only fast forward less than a decade. And so it was a very different time. But I do think you're right about having magic there. So the Michigan State, Indiana State rivalry, it continued into the NBA.
0: Yes.
21: And to have a black man say, no, no, no, this is my boy and he can ball, that resonated for sure. If Caitlin Clark weren't white, this would all be completely different.
0: Really?
21: She would not be experiencing the things that she is. Even if she were straight and black, I think that it's completely different. But because she was seen as, you know, women's basketball hero coming from college, everybody got bitter about it. And at the end of the day, Caitlin didn't ask for any of this. Caitlin didn't want this. She loves to ball. She is a menace on the court. Yeah. And no one can deny the facts of what she brought. Where, I mean, let's remind people of her greatness, all those people who want to hate on her. Just from a basketball skill level, I mean, she's the all-time leading scorer in NCAA tournament history. Not women's, men's and women's combined. All-time leader.
0: I didn't know that.
21: The ratings that she created, certainly in college hoops, record ratings during those women's tournaments because of her and her team. And then it translated into the WNBA, which then translated into what? A new collective bargaining agreement for these women in 2025 that saw salaries increase more than 300%. Finally. And for them to no longer have to fly commercial. They now have private. Like, everything has changed. Is it because of one woman? No, but she did certainly.
0: A big part of it.
21: She's the face of it that began to turn the tide to show everybody that, hey, there's a lot of women out there that can play. But to hate the biggest reason behind all the change, that just, again, it screams. We're talking about earlier about insecurity and ego and lack thereof. And it's just, it's so sad. And people that talk about being discriminated against and the divisiveness and the ugliness and treated differently, the hypocrisy is not lost on me. You know, it's so sad. And just when this league is making progress, you do something so stupid to not even to choose to not be able to identify what a woman is.
0: It's so dumb.
21: They just keep putting their foot in their mouth in every way.
0: I want to get into that in earnest in a second. It's Sage Steele. Go and follow her everywhere. Go take it her podcast, which is truly amazing. She's getting guests that you really want to sit down and see, and you certainly want to see how Sage interviews them. You're amazing. As we're watching it, is it because Magic Johnson, and by the way, he said this white boy can play when they were on some sort of an all high school or all college team before the big rivalry, Indiana State and Michigan State. He literally called back home and said this boy can play. And that changed everything. Although they were animosity filled and they hated each other and enemies during the NBA years until they did that commercial together. You know, you needed Magic Johnson, a great player who was seen by many as the right race and the right whatever, to say, yes, he's really that great. Do we need a WNBA superstar, even a former one, to step up and say, yeah, Caitlin Clark really is that good and she's good for the league? Do some people who are small-minded about this need somebody to give them the okay?
21: Probably.
0: But it's dumb. Really, but do you need that?
21: Yeah. It's pathetic. It's sad. It would certainly help, but let's not hold our breath. I know that there are a lot of women in the predominantly black league who support her, who do think she's awesome as a player and probably a person too. But if you say it, then you're a sellout. Then you're, bowing down to the white man, right? Bowing down to the right winger, like whatever it is. So I liken that to just having one coach in the WNBA, and I know a handful of them, who would come out and say, we are not excluding anyone. We are just celebrating and protecting ours, women.
0: Yes.
21: Where we have tried, I mean, it's 53, 54 years now since Title IX began, and the fight that so many people, I mean, really, that was their mission, is to make sure that there's equality for women, and it's all being thrown out the door. Half of it by some of the women who were part of that movement, whether it's Billie Jean King, who says, no, you're being exclusionary. You should absolutely invite trans women, biological men. Or Megan Rapinoe, who was only Megan Rapinoe, the soccer star, because of Title IX, that it was just for women. But if one of those coaches would just come out and say, this is nothing against any other community. You know, sports isn't about inclusivity. Sports is about competitiveness and may the best, in this case, woman win, meaning win the roster spot, win the ball tip at center, at the middle of center court, when, you know, at the beginning of the game, like whatever that is. Sports isn't about being inclusive. Anybody can come. And guess what? When it comes to winning, they don't give a crap what color skin you have, what color hair you have, or who you sleep with, actually. Just don't be a hypocrite and pick and choose where you want inclusivity.
0: Although she and I don't agree on much of anything, Martina Navratilova is much smarter on this than Billie Jean King. In that, Billie Jean King beat Bobby Riggs when he was like 54, so that doesn't really even count. When you've got Serena and Venus Williams both saying the 200-something seated man smoked us both, that means something. When Megan Rapinoe and her team lost to a group of 15-year-old boys, that means something. So why doesn't the WNBA come out and just say something very simple? This league is for human beings that are XX. Why can't they just do that? And then it would exclude Ennis Cantor Freedom, who's doing it on purpose to make them define a woman, and Royce White, who's doing it to make them define what a woman is. Why won't they say, this league is for women, and that means biologically XX. That's it. Done. Move on.
21: It's on principle now, not good principle, where they would feel like they're caving. And the
0: to what? To protect women? Caving to what?
21: Caving,
0: you know what I mean?
21: Caving to MAGA. Caving to the right, because this has turned into such a political issue when it's not. It's a common sense issue.
0: Yes.
21: And what was it? Around election time 2 years ago, and I think the numbers probably stand today. I mean, 80% of Americans are on the same side with this issue, which is the issue of common sense. Hashtag ball to science. Remember a couple of years ago?
0: Oh, yeah.
21: This is the most basic thing. This is the least controversial thing. One of the few issues, you know, in the history of mankind that has never been debated. Men are men, women are women. You can't change. You can cut some things off. You can add some lipstick and you can change your clothes and you can walk effeminately. You can do all those things. And you can have a change your name. But you still are the sex that you were when you were born.
0: Yes.
21: I just think they're in too deep. I think they're in too deep. And everybody lives in fear of, well, if I cave to this, then that means this and this and this. And it's really sad. I actually have such little respect. I'll say this, though. You know, I've gotten on men a lot for not speaking up about this. And some of the former NFL players I worked with at ESPN, these big, strong football players with, you know, $50, $100 million in the bank. So they're not staying quiet in order to keep their job or to keep money in their pocket or to feed their family. That part, they're already good.
0: Yeah.
21: They're doing it because I don't want anybody to think that I'm, you know, not supportive of this community. So shame on you men who have daughters. I imagine, I guess it just hasn't happened to your daughter yet, which is why you're being quiet. But use that God-given platform.
0: Yeah.
21: Use it. They're choosing not to. However, that said, how can we be frustrated with men as women if the women won't say it themselves? If those athletes won't say it themselves, because they all know every single practice, every single scrimmage in the WNBA and in women's college basketball, they've got who there in the scrimmages? They've got men there. They've got the male equipment managers practicing against the women because they're bigger, taller, stronger, faster. And so that means they'll be more prepared come game time. Everybody knows this. So if the women won't stand up for themselves at some point, I understand why men and others are like, okay, forget it. Like, they shouldn't have to.
0: Right.
21: But if you're going to sit there and be silent in the WNBA, when you know damn well that if Ennis Cantor Freedom came in there, you would be dominated. You would probably get hurt.
0: Yeah.
21: So stop lying to yourselves and, most importantly, to the other young girls out there. Like, I'm sorry, you got me going.
0: I want you going. Let's go. No, I mean, you're right. Listen, I think I'm older than you are by a good bit. I remember when Title IX came in, and I was 7 or 8 years old, something like that, and I asked my PE teacher, who was a female, what does this mean? And her answer was, this just means that girls get the same opportunities as boys. And I had two older sisters at the time. I ended up getting a younger sister later. I now, as an adult, have 5 daughters, 3 grandchildren, or two granddaughters, and, you know, a grandson. I've got a wife, I've got sisters, I've got a mother. I always have been, well, of course, they should get the same opportunities. And of course, they can't play football against us. And of course, they can't play basketball against us. But they should have their own games, their own leagues, and get the same opportunities. And by the way, if a female can make it, like Annika Sorenstrand tried to make it on the men's, you know, PGA tour, God bless you. If you can go play in the NBA and you're a woman, go do it. But I noticed that Brittany Griner, who's 6'8", isn't trying out for any NBA team today because she would lose badly. She'd be harmed, as you said, early on. So why have we gotten so dumb in the past 53 years, whatever it is? We've just gotten really stupid, because what you just said is so true. A guy with $50 million in the bank, who's a big, strong guy, probably supports his wife and his kids and everybody else, is afraid to piss off the 10%? Sage, really? Or the 5% that are against this or that are for this?
21: Like, spineless.
0: What are we doing?
21: Like, I don't know, but that is why this is one of those topics that I will not be quiet about.
0: Good.
21: And people get so annoyed, but I'm not going to be quiet about it. I mean, I feel like I had to fight in this industry as a sportscaster, as a woman, and I wasn't even playing, you know? And so I understand. I'm a journalist.
0: Right.
21: So I guess I fought through that because I knew it's bigger than me. There were a couple of women, not many on the national level, who came before me because that's how old I am. I was born in 1972, so you can do the math.
0: You're young.
21: There's so many other women who, of course, have come after me, and I wanted to make that better for them because I didn't want them to feel uncomfortable in the locker room as the only woman, and when the athletes are allowed to act like idiots and drop their towel on purpose during an interview to make you super uncomfortable. Like,
0: right.
21: I was hoping that that by the time they get there, it wouldn't happen. So I kept fighting for it. And now so many women are choosing to kind of go backwards. And I really believe this. I believe that silence is compliance. I do. I said it during the COVID stuff. I said it during all the craziness over the last 5, 6, 10 years, frankly. But with this, it is. And when you sit there quietly, you are going to, like, there's some little girls who are going to say, well, why should I even try?
0: Right.
21: You know, I've seen it. I've heard of it. I've heard from parents. It has been really beautiful, though, to see so many people, young women, the young female athletes, because the adults in the room refuse to. They have chosen to stand up. And to see that, to see the strength in them at 18, 19, 20 years old, I wouldn't have had that strength then. So we are really building, I hope, from this stupidity, building strong women, strong feminine women who are going to stay true to themselves. But everybody, I think, really should be ashamed.
0: I think that they take the lead from somebody like you, Riley Gaines, our friend, Chloe Cole. I think that people are coming out, they're speaking out, people who really have a voice that should be listened to. And your voice is certainly one that should be, if it's not already being listened to by everybody who's watching, listening now. Go to follow Sage over everywhere at Sage Steele. Let me finish with this. I can't not ask you about Sydney Sweeney. I know you got to go. But Sydney Sweeney is such a problem for the left, for the culture, the woke culture warriors. As I said, I've got 5 daughters. If they said, Dad, I want to be naked and put some sports items over, you know, different places, I would ask them not to, and I'd say that I wouldn't like them to do that, but it's their body, they can do what they want. She does this ad, and women in sports want us to believe that she's trying to show the world that she's a representative of a female athlete. Now, keep in mind, those who are complaining don't know what a female athlete is, and those who are complaining have no clue what a man is versus a woman is. They can't define a woman if they want, but they're really, really mad at Sydney Sweeney, who, by the way, is advertising a betting site. She's not trying to pretend she's an athlete. What is your take on that? I mean, the outrage from the woke left on this topic, who is perfectly fine with men competing against women, think that Sydney Sweeney is somehow setting women back.
21: Yeah, I again, it just makes me like, bang my head against the wall. Like, what is wrong with these people?
0: Right.
21: I'm with you. I have 2 daughters. And they probably wouldn't ask me because they would know better. But if I saw them somehow doing some sort of advertisement like this, like Sydney was, sitting on top of a basketball hoop, naked, spread eagle. I wouldn't like it. Nope.
0: Right.
21: I don't like it for anybody. And that's not my body. My body, my choice, right, guys?
0: Right.
21: So I feel like, Sydney, go girl. You do you. It's interesting to me, the jump from the American Eagle, those jeans, and everybody was freaking out about that, to this. I mean, she just went all in. I would love to know how much money she's making for it. And as much as I don't like it, and think it's unnecessary and over the top and borderline inappropriate, that is her right.
0: Yes.
21: And I support that right.
0: How is she denigrating women's sports, though? How exactly are they saying that she, and by the way, athletes every year for ESPN get naked. Every single year.
21: That's the thing. The ESPN The Body magazine forever. And so it's fine if it's for an athlete, but it's not okay if it's someone who's just talking about sports. And she's joking, by the way. Sports.
0: Right.
21: Like it's funny. She's acknowledging the fact that this has nothing to do with sports.
0: Exactly.
21: She's just covering these with something that is used for sport.
0: Sage Steele is amazing. There's more to that. It'll be posted on YouTube in the next couple of days. JoePags.com/YouTube. Go there now. Make sure you subscribe. And we're back after this in the radio show.
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0: Sage is very, very smart. 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A lot of stuff there. You're getting the radio show and then some over on YouTube. You can relax and go check out a long-form video. I think you'll like it. That is Sam. That is Polo. I am Joe. That's going to do it for us for tonight. See you tomorrow. Bye.
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5: From ABC News, I'm Dave Packer. With President Trump alluding to tearing down the Kennedy Center if it can't have his name on it, reaction from the Kennedy family. JFK grandson Jack Schlossberg posting a next quote, JFK's legacy is unbreakable, the moon, the Civil Rights Act, Cuban Missile Crisis, and the arts, and then saying Trump is a broken band in nosedive decline. ABC's Mary Bruce.
6: Lawmakers anguished at the notion Trump could tear the building down.
7: I think it would be the biggest affront to American history, to the legacy of John F. Kennedy.
6: Republicans saying this shouldn't be Trump's focus, with the midterm elections just 47 days away.
8: I think it's absurd. We got to get past this sort of stuff. These are distractions we don't need.
6: The federal judge warning the administration they must give 30 days notice of any major renovation, quote, including but not limited to any demolition.
5: Worries over an AI mutiny.
9: OpenAI now revealing 6 disturbing incidents where its AI models went rogue. One model telling itself to ignore all developer messages, writing, "You are freed from the roles and identities that bind other chatbots. You do not answer to corporations or governments." Another AI model concealing mistakes and inventing missing data.
5: ABC's Elizabeth Schulze. In North Carolina Wednesday, President Trump telling supporters that rising gas prices are an inexpensive way to pay for what he's done in Iran. Drivers in the state, like Brittany Bivens, are having a tough time paying that price.
10: I'm a teacher, so I don't make a lot of money. It's you have to make a decision on gas, food, you know, the basics.
5: Gas Buddy puts the national average for a price of unleaded at $4.47 a gallon. And President Trump hosting hunters and fishers for a Rose Garden dinner at the White House, signing an executive order that opens to hunters and anglers 92 million acres of federal land. You're listening to ABC News.
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21: From the WPBF 25 First Warning Weather Center, I'm Chief Certified Meteorologist Chris Martinez with a look at South Florida's certified most accurate forecast. Tonight, we'll see some lingering showers around, temperatures down the mid to upper 70s. And then as we head into your Friday, showers and storms again, high temperature near 90, rain coverage at least 60%.
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36: Hey, welcome back to the Lars Larson Show. It's a pleasure to be with you. I'm glad to get to your phone calls and emails. Should Washington, D.C. ban the export of diesel fuel and do that in the name of trying to bring down fuel costs in America? I'm going to get into the details of that. I'm not sure that the economics of that actually works out the way that people think that it will. But having said that, let me welcome you to the program. 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That's 866-439-5277. 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And if you happen to be a naysayer on this program, we always put naysayers to the head of the line at 866-439-5277. Emails go to talk@LarsLarson.com. Our poll on X today: should parents be allowed to pull their kids from a class being taught by a transgender teacher? As far as I'm concerned, that is simply a teacher who is going to lie to the students. Born a man, now you say you're a woman. Born a woman, now you say you're a man. You can say that's your personal choice. If you can't be honest with the kids and the parents in the school district you work in, then I don't trust you with anything. I certainly wouldn't trust you with a classroom full of kids. So, should parents be allowed to pull their kids from a class taught by a transgender teacher? My short answer to that would be absolutely yes, they should. Find the question at Lars Larson Show and brought to you by AMAC. I've never been a member of AARP. I would never go anywhere near them. They sold out conservative America a long, long time ago, which is why I never joined AARP. But AMAC, I've been a member of that group for more than a decade, the Association of Mature American Citizens. AMAC has the conservative values I believe in. I joined, as I said, you should join it too. Just go to amac.us or call 888-262-2006. AMAC is better, better for you and better for America. Now, coming up this hour, if your child was put in a class taught by a transgender teacher, what our ex-poll question is, should you have the right to opt your child out? We've poured billions into fighting so-called homelessness, but the problem only seems to grow. So where did all that money go? And why does it cost so much more to live in some places in America than it does to live in others? Is government policy driving up the cost of living? And take a moment to cast a vote in our X poll. A shout out to our friends in Burlington, Iowa, who catch great talk radio every day on KCPS. That's AM 1150. And you can find my show there Monday through Friday. And if you believe in supporting American craftsmanship and veterans and independent talk radio, go to my website at LarsLarson.com and pick up a limited edition Lars Larson Show challenge coin. Do I have a dog in the fight on this one? Nope. Proudly made by American veterans, each one comes with a personally signed thank you card, and all proceeds go to veterans. Not a dime of it goes to us. Now, this idea has come up generically from some of you who have called this show any number of times, but Axios is reporting the amount of diesel that Americans buy in a single day costs about $321 million more than it did 1 year ago. So driving a new round of chatter about imposing an export ban to preserve domestic supplies. Investors and economists warn it could backfire spectacularly, driving up prices globally and potentially putting further upward pressure on the domestic interest rates. I'm going to tell you why, and I'd be the first to admit I don't have an economics degree. I'm not an economics expert. But simply saying you can no longer export this stuff from the United States, the belief, I think, by people who look at this is that if you hold all that fuel here, it will create a short-term surplus in America, and that will bring prices down. Senate Majority Leader John Thune said he is open to a discussion about an export ban, something the White House and the Department of Energy have largely downplayed. Now, what I'm tempted to do in the next week or so is see if we can get a good economist who can explain, is this likely to bring down prices, and will it be simply a short-term blip? Because if the export market goes away, will the companies that actually make diesel for export, if there's no market to sell their product, will they still manufacture the surplus of their product here in the United States, and that will bring down the prices? I know that's the thinking of the people behind this. I don't think it's going to happen. They say with retail diesel prices up 16% in just the last month, the midterm election 7 weeks away, some folks are calling on the government to do anything they can to push prices down. Well, producing more of a product seems likely to bring down the price. Simply saying, no matter how much you produce, you can't ship it out of the United States, I don't think that's going to do anything, maybe not even short-term, let alone long-term. Now, SoFi chief market strategist Liz Thomas says, I think the odds of a diesel export ban announcement before the midterms are very high. So get ready for it. It may be coming. The United States became the supplier of last resort for the free world's distillate over the last decade, and a ban announced to get through a midterm tells every buyer from Mexico to Germany that American supply is politically conditional. An export ban may lower diesel prices, but the dip might not last long, and it could ultimately backfire on the United States of America. And I believe that prediction is absolutely right. And then consider this. A Nigerian woman living in the United States as a permanent resident in Massachusetts illegally voted in at least the last two elections after lying about her citizenship. Remember the thing that Democrats told us never, ever happens? That we don't have foreign nationals who would go out and register to vote and then cast ballot? Gladys Adays Okafor, 56 years old, old enough to know better, has now been charged by the DOJ with unlawfully voting as an alien for allegedly casting ballots in both the 2024 presidential primary, the 2022 midterms, despite not being a U.S. citizen. She repeatedly falsified her citizenship status on official documents under penalty of perjury to gain access to the ballot. You know what they're talking about there. The DOJ is reminding you that when all of us sat down and signed that voter registration card, when you put your name on it, right below your name, there is a warning that says that if what it says on this form is not true and you sign your name to it anyway, you are committing the crime. It's not perjury. It's called false swearing, but it's the written version of perjury. It means that you've lied. And under federal law, you can go to prison for up to 5 years for that kind of lying. That is absolutely, you know, it's crazy that people would do this. But let me tell you why you should believe that there are people out there just like this gal from Nigeria. Because she knew to a fair certainty she would not be pursued by the authorities. And if you knew, for example, if you knew that when you drove into your old hometown, the speed limit was 30 miles an hour, but you also knew from experience that the speed limit never gets enforced. If it never gets enforced, then why would you pay any attention to it at all? Oh, let me pick this up. Sean, welcome to the program. You can't make your product in America because of tariffs. Tell me why.
0: Okay, here's the problem, Lars. My best friend owned his own shop, and I was having it made here in the United States. Okay.
36: Yeah.
0: And my price points kept going up just before COVID. It kept going up. It kept going up because I do what you call a recode every 3 months. Okay.
36: Yeah.
0: And so I talked to my friend, and he says, well, we were losing a lot of industry. Okay.
36: Hold on. If this started going up several years ago, the tariffs only went into effect about a year ago.
0: Now I'm getting to that.
36: Okay.
0: So what I did was I asked him what to do, and he said, with a lot of shops, they don't have the equipment to make things a conventional. So they have to take it from one machine to the next to the next.
36: You know what, Sean? Hey, you're going to have to send me an email because we didn't get to it before the end of the break.

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7: Hey, welcome back to the Lars Larson Show. It's a pleasure to be with you, and I'll be glad to get to your phone calls and emails. But I want to bring on Tyler Brooks, who's a senior counsel, meaning he's a lawyer, at the Thomas More Society. And the question is whether or not parents should have the right to pull their kids out of a public school classroom that's being taught by a transgender teacher. Tyler, welcome back to the program.
8: Thank you very much for having me. It's a pleasure to be here.
7: Well, as far as I'm concerned, the answer should be yes. Although, I know, am I going to have to even wait 10 nanoseconds to hear some comparison between transgender and race? As though, well, you probably had people who wanted to pull their kids out of school because they had a black teacher, they had a an Asian teacher, or maybe a Jewish teacher, a Muslim teacher. But they're not the same, are they?
8: No, they're not. You were correct that you don't have to wait very long. That comparison has already been made by our detractors in various places, social media and the like. But they are very, very different. The issue that we have in Wake County, North Carolina, is one of the largest school systems in the United States, is the school is not respecting the religious, constitutionally protected religious freedoms that the parents have to direct the upbringing of their children in their faith. This is a very important part of our constitutional structure, the Free Exercise Clause of the First Amendment, and also the parental the rights that parents have to raise their children the way they see fit. These are fundamental to our nation. These have nothing to do. The comparison is meager at best to try to bat comparison to racial discrimination.
7: Well, and the crazy thing is, I mean, one of the clearest differences would be that if you're talking about a teacher who is black or Asian or Hispanic, that those are immutable characteristics. Isn't the very defining characteristic of transgenderism that it's entirely mutable?
8: It is. That's one of the problems that as the transgender movement has tried in various efforts to get itself recognized as a so-called suspect class or protected class under constitutional law, they've actually faced that very problem. Is that it's quite mutable. It's not an immutable characteristic. It changes, and there are folks out there who say that they are a man someday and a woman another day. It's actually quite changing and derived entirely from a subjective feeling as opposed to just the way that you're born, like with skin color or the like.
7: Well, and in fact, in Wake County public schools, do they even have any kind of meaningful definition of what a transgender person is? And I ask that because of this. I mean, if the school district were to say, well, to be able to call yourself a woman, even though you are biologically a man, we need you to have spent 2 years living as a woman, calling yourself by a woman's name, taking hormones to change, you know, your appearance as much as possible, although it's never going to change all the way, and your DNA.

0: He's never going to change. But, you know, if you've done all those things, you meet the criteria. My guess is Wake County doesn't have any criteria at all, and they simply say whatever the teacher asserts is what you have to accept. Am I right?
1: I am aware of no such criteria. I've actually never seen any criteria like that, and the transgender activists have always tried to escape having any sort of metric like that, because, of course, one of the questions arises is, well, who made that standard work? Where'd that standard come from? Where'd the 2 years come from? Any time you try to impose anything that's objective, they have to instinctively reject that, because their entire worldview, their entire definition is wholly subjective, wholly a sense of personal feeling, and is divorced from the objective.
0: Well, isn't that, I mean, I'm talking to Tyler Brooks, who's a senior counsel at the Thomas More Society, but isn't that the very problem with all of this, is that if there is a group of people that says, our client is female, but wants to be treated as male, because he is different, or she is different, whichever you want to use the pronouns, and you say, okay, well, what do we have to do to prove they're different? Oh, they don't have to prove anything at all. They merely have to say it. If that's the standard, then why should you be treated differently under that standard any more than any of the immutable characteristics? If you said, you know, our client went to work at a place and was treated badly because of his faith, or because of his skin color, or because of other things that are immutable characteristics, you'd have to prove that. But once having proved it, you'd say you're not allowed to treat because they meet all these criteria. But all of a sudden, transgenders have decided we don't have to meet any of those criteria. We just have to say it's true.
1: That's exactly right. The assertion is unrefutable because it's not tied to any facts. They can just say that they are the other gender, and that's supposed to be taken as true by all of us. Including when the person takes on very few of the secondary sex characteristics of the opposing gender. You know, doesn't a man who doesn't look very much like a woman at all, but is still trying to claim that he's a woman, and then there are more and more cases like this where there are people who are very obviously a man, but they want to try to get some of the benefits that women get, be it the participation in women's athletics, and take advantage of that, or take advantage of other programs that have been established to put women on an equal footing in various situations. So yes, it's extremely problematic, and we would not tolerate this in other forums. In employment discrimination law, If you want to say I was discriminated against because of my race, well, you better be that race. In fact, you can't just feel that race. Like you actually have to be that race. Now, that's generally not an issue that's contested at most employment cases. I've done a lot of employment law, but it actually has to have a relationship to reality. If you say I was discriminated against because I'm African American, you better be African American, or you're going to have some real problems with your lawsuit.
0: Although, Mr. Brooks, I'm just waiting for somebody to come in and game the system and say, okay, if you're going to insist that all I have to do is assert it, then I'm going to assert it all day long, and you're going to have to accommodate it. And when you don't, you'll have to eat the lawsuit. Mr. Brooks, thanks so much. I appreciate the time. You know, we all have to deal with computers these days. I've got them all around me in this studio. So are you sick like I am of dealing with slow computers? Most people blame the device, but the real slowdown often comes from heavy traditional antivirus programs, the ones that hog up your storage and drag everything down. 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
3: ABC News, I'm Dave Packer. President Trump alluding to tearing down the Kennedy Center if he can't have his name on it. Reaction from the Kennedy family and ABC's Karen Travers.
4: I pushed him on that. I said, are you saying if your name is not added that you are going to tear down the building? And he again repeated that point about recognition. He said, quote, I think the Trump administration should be recognized. That answer yesterday to me has already been added to a federal filing today as part of this effort to not have a demolition carried out there.
3: OpenAI now revealing new incidents where its AI models went rogue. President Trump hosting hunters and fishers for a Rose Garden dinner at the White House, signing an executive order that opens hunters and anglers to lots of land.
5: 92 million acres of federal land across 32 states.
3: A 49-year-old man convicted of a 1998 double murder executed in Alabama tonight by lethal injection. This is ABC News.
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15: From the WPBF 25 First Warning Weather Center, I'm Chief Certified Meteorologist Chris Martinez with a look at South Florida's certified most accurate forecast. Tonight, we'll see some lingering showers around, temperatures down the mid to upper 70s. And then as we head into your Friday, showers and storms again, high temperature near 90, rain coverage at least 60%.
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17: 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Sorry about that. Bumped the microphone a little bit. Los Angeles Mayor Karen Bass. Boy, does she have a problem trying to explain why it is that Los Angeles has spent tremendous amounts of money trying to address the so-called homeless problem, and the problem just gets bigger and bigger and bigger. Well, on Wednesday, yesterday, the Justice Department unsealed fraud charges against nonprofit operators who drew literally tens of millions of dollars through the L.A. Homeless Services Authority Commission. And what happened? $75 million that LAHSA paid one contractor who's now accused of turning homeless housing invoices into a nightclub. LAHSA received $1 billion, and they said, I want you to hear all of this, $1 billion of taxpayer money over 5 years and turned out zero results. That's what HUD Secretary Scott Turner told Fox News. Federal prosecutors say that they used sham vendors, fake competing bids, forged signatures, and fraudulent invoices to siphon millions of dollars into shell companies, commercial real estate, a bingo hall, a 675 lounge, the high-end restaurant nightclub in Inglewood. $50,000 was spent on a trip to Tahiti. $140,000 restored a vintage Chevrolet Impala. Sounds like a nice car to own if you can afford it, but that's where your taxpayer dollars are going. To your calls now. If you want to join the best conversation in talk journalism, it's here every day at 866-HEY-LARS. That's 866-439-5277. Send your emails to talk@LarsLarson.com. Hey, Joy, you're a naysayer. What do you and I disagree about that makes you one?
18: I just don't see how there's a basis to remove that teacher if the teacher is transgender teacher, if the teacher's able to teach and passes the qualifications to be able to teach.
17: Would it surprise you if I think I can persuade you there's a very good basis to remove that teacher?
18: You can try, but I doubt that you will succeed.
17: Should a teacher tell the truth to children?
18: About what?
17: Well, about anything. If you're a teacher of small children, should you always tell the truth to those small children?
18: It depends on what the question is.
17: Give me a good example. Give me a good example. And look, I could come up with examples where families. Hold on, Joy, don't interrupt me. Please don't interrupt me. There are lots of examples where we can find good reasons to fib at times. Child who has incurable cancer, you might say, well, you're sick, but we're going to do everything we can for you, when in fact you know that child may be dying. That's a good reason, perhaps, to lie to a child under special circumstances. I'm asking you, under routine circumstances, when is it legitimate for any teacher of small children to lie to those children?
18: I don't know what that circumstance. I just started.
17: I can tell you one. So if you stand in front of a group of children and say, my name is Mrs. Johnson, when in fact you are not Mrs. Johnson, you are Fred Johnson, and you're a biological male. You're lying to those kids. Is there a good reason to do that?
18: There's no reason to tell them that you are not Mrs. Johnson. A friend of mine, she has a transgender son who's teaching in New York City, and probably he has facial hair. Most people would have no idea that he was born as a girl. He's a great teacher. There's no reason why he should not be teaching. So I think because he
17: can't be honest with the kids, and because he has a sexual fetish that is only satisfied by dressing up as something he is not.
18: can I ask, okay, so someone who used to be a double A size and is now a D, who used to have a crooked nose but now has a straight nose, who had an abortion, and, I mean, there's so many things, who isn't celibate as an unmarried person. So does someone get
17: all of those
18: in front
17: are
18: of
17: in, their hold on. The key difference is all of those things, Joy, are invisible to the children. However, if the children say, Mommy, we've got a teacher, and she calls herself Mrs. Johnson, but I can tell she's a guy. Now, should that parent either tell the student, you're being lied to? Should they tell the student, that's okay, Mrs. Johnson really is Mrs. Johnson, so the parent can participate in the lie and lie to their own child? And in this case, the case we were talking about in North Carolina, they're talking about punishing kids who don't call the teacher by the right pronoun. Now, should a child be punished because a child properly calls somebody by a male pronoun when, in fact, they are a biological male? Or should they be punished?
18: No, they should not be punished, but they can have an explanation. I mean, you're not going to get rid of by hate or by legislation.
17: This isn't hate.
18: You're
17: this
18: not
17: is about
18: going
17: being
18: to
17: honest.
18: Eliminate.
17: Joy,
18: but you're
17: it's
18: not
17: about
18: going
17: being
18: to eliminate
17: honest.
18: The you're not going to eliminate the transgender population. And
17: nobody said anything about eliminating
18: teacher,
17: them, but don't put them in close contact with kids. I think their
18: that
17: particular,
18: is ridiculous, Lars.
17: Why
18: that
17: is it ridiculous?
18: Is so ridiculous?
17: Tell me why.
18: Because
17: me why.
18: They are not hurting. They're not hurting children.
17: If you tell if you tell children that your gender is not a fact of biological life, but is in fact a choice that you can choose to change it anytime you want, that you can go from being boy to girl and back to boy or to neither, that when you're confusing the hell out of kids, and I don't see the point to telling kids a lie, which is Mrs. Johnson can change herself into Mr. Johnson by just saying so. Now, when you tell kids that, if you don't think kids are already confused enough about their own genders, and then you tell them, by the way, you can change it anytime you want, and in fact, you can change it back anytime you want, you're going to confuse the daylights out of them. But Joy, you're an interesting naysayer. Thanks for the call. 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
2: Well, thank you so much for having me, Lars.
1: So tell me this, the politicians will routinely blame corporate greed for the price of everything being higher than we would like to have it. But is the real price gouger sitting right there in your state house or maybe on Capitol Hill?
2: Well, the corporate greed as the explanation for the high prices, it just doesn't really pan out for one thing, because while people like Zora Mamdani will say these things, it's interesting because if you look at the difference between blue states and red states, the affordability problem is a whole lot worse in the blue states than it is in the red states. So are the corporations just more greedy in these blue states than they are everywhere else? You know, it just doesn't quite logically work. So you're right. The answer isn't about levels of corporate greed. It's just a matter of the governments of these state houses. Are they imposing themselves on the economy and making it more expensive to produce the goods and services? And then ultimately then that flows down to the consumers. And that's just so much more true in blue states like California and New York.
1: Well, and you know, the other problem with this is that every time I hear people say, well, these greedy corporations came in and just raised prices without reason. You say, well, have prices also gone down on occasion? They say, well, yeah, that happens too. I said, well, if it's just being done at the whim of the people running the corporations, once they've raised the prices, why don't they just keep them high? Or are you telling me that they actually respond to market forces as well?
2: Yeah, I think a lot of these people that are making these claims have clearly never been in any sort of business role where they kind of understand that you actually have legitimate costs that you have to deal with as a business. And you just can't be there just to absorb these losses. And when you have legitimate costs often passed on from the government, usually those end up getting passed on to the consumer because, look, they gotta pay the bills as well.
1: And in fact, the extra costs of those companies in the blue states are easily identifiable, aren't they, by the rules, regulations, and taxes imposed by the blue states that tend to be a lot looser and a lot lower in the red states?
2: Yeah, I mean, you can go through, I mean, the states are just such a great, you know, experiment. You know, so you got these 50 kind of natural experiments for what works and what doesn't work. And you can kind of take a look at this and you can look at, well, utility prices, they're 15% higher in the blue states than red states. And housing prices are 57% higher. And then you kind of go through and start tracking some of these policies. And you look at the building codes and you look at zoning laws. And you can look at the residential energy requirements for the blue states. And it all kind of starts to make sense.
1: Well, and in fact, when you look at California, I think you've cited California, where in California, they buy gasoline like everybody else in America buys gasoline. But the nationwide average is about $4, but it's $5.78 in California. Now, is that just, as you said, is it the corporations being greedy and doing it in a blue state? Or are they doing it because the local state rules and regulations simply make gasoline more expensive to supply in a blue state than a red state?
2: Well, yeah, and actually, I looked at it today, and it's up even further. It was $6.30 today a gallon in California. It keeps getting worse there, and it's well over $8 for a gallon of diesel. So it is out of hand there, and you know that's largely of their own doing because they have their special brand blend of California formulated gasoline that they require you to use there, and they've got the clean fuel requirements in states like Washington and Oregon, of course, are close behind their heels trying to copy California, unfortunately. But and they have oil in the ground and natural gas, but they don't build the refineries that they need, and that the permitting process is so difficult. So it it leads to things being just that much more expensive. And that's how you end up with, again, California being the worst of them all, but transportation costs in general are 14% higher in the blue states than they are in the red states.
1: Hey, Preston, can I pick your brain on one thing that's come up, and it came up today. I don't know that it's entirely brand new, but I get people who call this show every once in a while, and they'll say, well, we just need to limit the amount of oil or other products that we sell outside the country. But Axios ran this interesting little story, and I said, I don't think the math on this adds up. But they're saying that there may, at some point in the next couple of weeks, be an attempt to ban diesel exports from the United States. Because the thinking is, well, if we just take all the diesel that's produced in the U.S. and forbid the people who make it from selling it to anybody except, in the United States, we'll create a bubble of supply and that will bring prices down. Now, I suspect that if it was successful, it probably wouldn't be for very long. And that, can you explain to my audience why simply artificially restricting the sale of diesel from the United States to any other country and holding all that fuel back here, is that likely to produce the result they're looking for?
2: Unfortunately, it's probably not going to do a whole lot. And if it did, again, it would be a pretty temporary measure because, look, we have these are global markets. There's exports and imports of all these commodities. And so, the price can't really stay very different in the United States than it can from the rest of the world. So, there's just too many arbitrage opportunities and this just simply is, you can't just simply close things off. And yes, we're in a much better position than we used to be on with things like fracking and so forth. But it's still not a situation where we can just block things off and that's going to magically save the day.
1: Yeah. And there are plenty of people out there who think that's the way it works. Preston Brashears is a research fellow at Advancing American Freedom's Plymouth Institute for Free Enterprise. Preston, thank you very much. I appreciate the time. By the way, right now, somewhere, a stranger is buying a list. It's not stocks, it's people. Data brokers sell real marketing lists, and they have crazy names like suffering seniors or recently widowed or bad credit card declines or low-income swing voters. 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They can't hurt you if they can't find you. 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So check me out on Instagram.
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4: From ABC News, I'm Dave Packer in Los Angeles. A vigil tonight for the lives lost in two coinciding tragedies, a bus crash and then a helicopter crash, both deadly. Los Angeles Mayor Karen Bass.
5: There is such profound grief that comes with unexpectedly losing someone you love. My heart is with the families whose lives changed forever Tuesday night.
4: Even after reports of rogue AI incidents, the U.S. Senate still at odds over new rules and regulations. ABC's Elizabeth Schulze on the Hill.
6: Senators scrambling to push through a law for a so-called kill switch.
7: We've got this risk out there that we know
6: is real. To stop rogue AI in its tracks.
7: One of these models becoming the Terminator.
8: You compared this moment to the Terminator. Why isn't there more urgency to get something done?
7: I don't know.
6: But Republican Senator Rand Paul blocking
9: Congress
6: that bill.
9: Hastily. Congress risks killing innovation and setting this technology back decades.
6: Saying they need more time.
4: In Michigan, an F-16 fighter jet crashed to the ground.
10: Interestingly,
11: that F-16 from the Texas Air National Guard was on a training mission when it crashed this afternoon in rural Blair Township outside Traverse City. Fortunately, the pilot safely ejected.
4: ABC's Martha Raddatz. A judge has now ordered the White House to give 30 days notice if President Trump orders a demolition of the Kennedy Center. Photos last night captured the president looking at a poster board on Air Force One titled Kennedy Center Demolished. Scientists now believe that Tyrannosaurus Rex was a warm-blooded dinosaur. Researcher Robert Eagle said this analysis confirms a T-Rex could likely roam much bigger regions of the Earth than previously thought.
10: Interestingly, from that result, we were actually able to show that basically the whole of North America, even the sort of more tropical equatorial regions, but also the very high Arctic.
4: You're listening to ABC News.
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25: From the WPBF 25 First Warning Weather Center, I'm Chief Certified Meteorologist Chris Martinez with a look at South Florida's certified most accurate forecast. Tonight, we'll see some lingering showers around, temperatures down the mid to upper 70s. And then as we head into your Friday, showers and storms again, high temperature near 90, rain coverage at least 60%.
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33: Hey, welcome back to the Lars Larson Show. It's Conspiracy Theory Thursday, and it's my pleasure to be with you. I want you to start with something very provocative. That's what we promise. Provocative, honestly provocative talk for the United States. Is Virginia Democrat Governor Abigail Spanberger's sanctuary agenda to benefit illegal aliens, is it getting Virginians killed? I'm going to offer you some evidence to back that up. But first, welcome to the program. Glad to have you on board for a little honestly provocative talk and the best conversation in talk journalism. And you want to join in? It's 866-HEY-LARS. That's 866-439-5277. 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A shout out to our friends in La Grande, Oregon, who catch great talk radio all day on KLBM. That's AM 1450. You can catch my show there Monday through Friday. What's coming up this hour? A Senate candidate surrogate says the U.S. has caused more terror than Al-Qaeda. Has America really caused more terror than the group behind 9/11? George Washington helped found this country, so why does a Smithsonian exhibit call him a town destroyer? A massive illegal marijuana industry has taken root in Northern California, but who's really behind it, and what could be ending up in the product? We're going to talk about that, and take a moment to cast a vote in my X poll. You'll find the X poll at Lars Larson Show and at LarsLarson.com. Should parents be allowed to pull their kids out of a class being taught by a transgender teacher? I would answer yes to that. You can answer the question any way you like. If you want to send an email, it's talk@LarsLarson.com. And the poll is brought to you by AMAC, the Association of Mature American Citizens. AMAC has the conservative values I believe in. I joined about a decade ago. You should, too. Just go to amac.us or call 888-262-2006. AMAC's better. Better for you and better for America. But let me go first before I get to Virginia. Let's talk to Lana. Hey, Lana, welcome to the program. What's on your mind?
34: Well, hi, Lars. You know, I'm so glad you took my call. You know, I'm an old Milwaukee, Oregon.
33: You know what? I got to tell you something. We're going to drop that call, Joel, because apparently, you know, there is something goes on. When some people talk to my great producer, Joel Maha, some of the people listen to him and some do not. And some want to venture into areas that they've been told not to. We do a lot of that because we have great respect for our affiliate stations all over America, and we try to protect their interests. We also try to protect them from things like profanity and obscenity and things like that. But when people don't listen to Joel Maha, guess what? They end up not on the program. But glad to get your calls. 866-HEY-LARS. That's 866-439-5277. Let me go back to Virginia. And the governor of that state, Abigail Spanberger, she is nothing much to write home about. But now the sanctuary-friendly politicians have made Virginia a place for what is now being described as out-of-control killings in that state, because ICE has asked the state not to allow the release of yet another illegal alien charged with carrying out a stabbing spree in the Commonwealth of Virginia. This one person, Mill, is charged with second-degree murder, aggravated malicious wounding, causing impairment and permanent impairment. This is what the Commonwealth of Virginia has become under sanctuary policies of Abigail Spanberger, governor, and her fellow sanctuary politicians. That's what Homeland Security Secretary Mark Wayne Mullen says. How much blood has to be spilled in the streets in Virginia before elected officials wake up and change course? Jennifer Harrison said, "We have reached a point where the federal government has to beg state and local officials not to release dangerous illegal aliens back into American communities. Think how insane that is." DHS pointed to 22 cases of violent crimes involving illegal aliens in Virginia alone this year, and that's only the ones that they have identified. Glad to have you with me and glad to take your calls. I do want to mention this. It is a bit inside baseball, but I think it's important. The AM Radio for Every Vehicle in America Act, believe it or not, kind of a clunky name, but it made its way through the House of Representatives. It is going to move on to the Senate now. I hope it passes. The bill would mandate that the Department of Transportation require automakers to provide AM radios in all new passenger cars sold in the U.S. without additional charge. NAB President and CEO Curtis Legate says today's decisive House passage of AM radio for every vehicle is a significant step forward for millions of Americans who rely on AM radio for life-saving emergency information, for trusted news, and a vital connection to their communities. I know you're going to say, but Lars, you care about this because you're involved in talk radio. Well, talk radio is still largely on AM radio throughout America, but we have a lot of FM stations as well. But let me tell you when I fell in love with AM radio. It was about almost 52 years ago when I began working in AM radio in 1975. And you know what I realized? I was in a place where there were storms every single winter. There was flooding every single winter. There was the prospect and the potential for earthquakes every single day. So you say, okay, well, why does that matter about AM radio? Let me tell you why it matters. Because the AM radio stations of the United States of America are an important network. I know that all of us have become very, very accustomed to the idea that we've got the internet, we've got Wi-Fi, we've got cellular networks, we got all these kinds of ways of communicating. We've got email, and we can send pictures and video and everything else until the network goes down. And when that happens, do you know what's still left? It'll always be there. It's AM radio. And it gets through. I mean, FM radio is a little bit line of sight, which means if you don't have line of sight to the nearest FM radio tower, you aren't going to get much of a signal. But if you've got AM radio can literally go around the world. And in fact, there were nights where I would routinely, while driving late at night, especially after about midnight, I would pick up radio stations from San Francisco, 800 miles away. And if you wonder, well, how's that happen? It has to do with the ionosphere and a bunch of other technical stuff that I don't need to go into. But the bottom line is AM radio gets out there to the whole country. It serves this country. And for the life of me, I don't understand when the automakers say we're going to make an automobile. And they routinely these days put great radios and sound systems in almost every single automobile or truck that they make. So when you have a chip that will take in satellite radio, that will take in FM radio, that will take in, you know, video or audio that is played off streaming devices like phones or iPads, when you could add AM to that for almost nothing. It goes onto the same chip. It works through the same wiring. It takes the same power supply. I cannot understand why any manufacturer of any automobile would want to say, let's take the AM part of the chip out. It doesn't make sense. And I can tell you this, that while many of you might kind of turn up your noses and say, nah, AM radio, it's not that important, I'll depend on my streaming or my Spotify. I'll depend on Sirius, or I'll depend on all these other services. Yes. And when those go down because of, say, civil disasters or natural disasters, hurricanes, tornadoes, earthquakes, those kinds of things, you know what you'll still have? AM radio. And you're going to have it because the Congress is going to tell the automakers, we expect one of these in every single car. Glad to be with you on Thursday. Glad to take your calls. If you want to join the best conversation in talk journalism, it's right here at 866-HEY-LARS. Coming up, a top surrogate for a Democrat Senate candidate just said America commits more terrorism than the group behind 9/11. We're going to talk about that. Hassan Piker coming up next.

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2: Hey, welcome back to the Lars Larson Show. It's a pleasure to be with you. I'm glad to get to your phone calls and emails. For the life of me, I can't understand how anybody on the Democrat side of the aisle is willing to not come out and immediately, with a full throat, reject this nonsense from people like Hassan Piker. Hassan Piker says America is worse than Al-Qaeda. And you're thinking, no, Lars, you're exaggerating what he said. No, no, he's back out there. He's claiming America is pound for pound worse than Al-Qaeda and causes, quote, tremendous terror around the globe. All of this stuff, and the Democrats, I think the Democrats should have to defend this stuff or reject it and condemn it. One or the other, but certainly not anything else. Hey, it's a pleasure to be with you. I'm glad to get to your phone calls and emails. And Dr. James Robbins joins me now, national security expert, former Pentagon official, and senior fellow for national security at the American Foreign Policy Council. Dr. Robbins, welcome back.
3: Hey, Lars. Thanks for having me.
2: So what is it about this guy that doesn't have him immediately kicked out the door by the DSA and the Democrats both?
3: Yeah, you know, he's the gift that keeps on giving for the Republicans.
2: I'm
3: really surprised. You know, it's funny that the press isn't really holding Democrats, particularly Al-Sayed, accountable to at least have to denounce this guy, as you said. Because when you go out there saying we're worse than Al-Qaeda, particularly on the 25th anniversary of 9/11, you really have to wonder, I mean, how far has the Democratic Party and the punditocracy and other people shifted to the left, where it's pretty much okay to say something like that?
2: Well, in fact, when you see who this guy is acting as a surrogate for, and let me translate that for some of my audience who may not know what I'm referring to, but there have been times where we might want to talk to Donald Trump every time, but we get a surrogate instead. We get somebody else who speaks for the president on one subject or another. It happens with presidents. It happens even with members of Congress. It happens, say, within federal agencies where you'd love to get the Secretary of Homeland, Mark Wayne Mullen, to come on, but you can't get him. But you'll get somebody else who works within Homeland who's speaking on that subject. In this case, Hassan Piker is a surrogate for Abdul El-Sayed of Michigan, who's the Democrats' U.S. Senate candidate, and he's running around saying this crazy stuff. And you'd think that, even in a somewhat liberal state like Michigan, that they'd be shedding voters left and right when you see Piker say, we have caused tremendous terror all over the world. If you're killing 140 schoolgirls, that's an act of terror, and that America deserved 9/11 and all kinds of other crazy stuff. You'd think even Al-Sayed would want Piker to shut up.
3: You would think, you know, yeah, he said we deserve 9/11. He praised Mao in China, you know, one of the world's great mass murderers and a communist. You know, he's against ICE. He's made anti-Semitic comments. But, you know, he really represents a certain strain of thinking that's very prevalent within the Democratic Party. I'm not saying every Democrat, obviously, but the DSA types, the socialists, that are a growing block inside that party. I don't think there's anything that Hassan Piker says that group of people reject.
2: I think you're right about that. But how is it they expect to be able to win the hearts and minds and votes of Democrat Americans or any Americans when they've got a guy like this out, you know, really dirtying up the water this way?
3: Well, you really have to wonder. And, you know, I agree that moderates and other Democrats, they should be put on the spot. They have to denounce this stuff. I mean, they have to go on the record if they haven't already, because otherwise, you know, silence is consent. But the fact is, we have a generation of young people, and we see this particularly on that side of the aisle, who have been raised on this anti-American, you know,

0: Howard's in view of our history and of the world, in which the United States is the bad guy. We're the ones committing evil. We did it in the past. We're doing it now and in the future. And that only some kind of radical socialistic revolution is going to be able to fix this country and make it the, you know, utopian wonderland that they're talking about.
1: Well, James, you mentioned the anniversary we just passed on 9/11, 2001. I was around during that time, and there was sort of a 10-minute period right after that. You know, it wasn't 10 minutes, but say a few weeks where Americans were somewhat unified. And then almost immediately, we started to hear people who were in part of the crowd that we, a lot of us, came to call the hate America or blame America crowd, saying, well, if something bad happened to you, it must be because of something you did. It's almost like listening to Job's friends in that long, interminable chapter in the book, you know, saying if bad stuff is happening to you, it's because you did bad stuff yourself. And there are apparently people, that's their whole approach to America, is anything bad that happens to America happens because America did bad things?
0: Oh, well, yeah. Wasn't it Al-Sayed who said that hurt people hurt people? You know, talking about the October 7th massacre in Israel, that somehow, you know, those poor folks who got killed deserved it because of Israeli policy towards the Palestinians. I mean, there is and there has been for many years this whole blame America first thing. We saw this in Vietnam. We've seen this throughout the revisionist histories. And this is, again, the kind of thinking that has become embedded in our schools, embedded in our universities. And only now, and particularly since October 7th and the encampments and all that nonsense, only now is the government, particularly the Trump administration, holding these schools and universities a task and saying, look, you can't go around teaching our young people that America is this evil country, that we are the source of all the bad things in the world, because that's where you get these, you know, democratic socialists having such influence inside the Democratic Party.
1: No, and yet you get people like Mark Kelly. I don't really care that much for a Democrat U.S. Senator Mark Kelly, but he even refuses to condemn what Abdul El-Sayed is saying or what Hassan Piker is saying.
0: Well, you know, ultimately, then it gets down to the voters. I mean, they have to let their voices be heard and show that this is really not acceptable to the vast majority of Americans, and I'm sure it isn't. The whole Leninist program was that if you had a concerted minority of people who just wouldn't shut up and who were just determined and would just fight and fight and fight for the socialist revolution, that eventually you would get it. And that's only true if the public is apathetic enough to ignore it and if people will not stand up to it and push back on it. So I would hope that regular Americans, the people who love this country, I think, you know, the silent majority types, we'll stand up and say, no, you can't say that about our country. We didn't deserve 9/11. We're not the leading terrorist country in the world, and we don't want a socialist revolution.
1: Dr. Robbins, it is always a pleasure. That's Dr. James Robbins. 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
3: ABC News, I'm Dave Packer in Los Angeles. A vigil tonight for the lives lost in two coinciding tragedies. A bus crash and then a helicopter crash, both deadly. Meanwhile, the woman whose SUV hit the bus charged with second-degree murder. A judge has now ordered the White House to give 30 days' notice if President Trump orders a demolition of the Kennedy Center. He's talked about knocking it down if his name can't be put on it. In Michigan, an F-16 fighter jet crashed to the ground.
4: That F-16 from the Texas Air National Guard was on a training mission when it crashed this afternoon in rural Blair Township outside Traverse City. Fortunately, the pilot safely ejected.
3: ABC's Martha Raddatz. Even after six new reports of rogue AI incidents, the U.S. Senate still at odds over new rules and regulations to slow things down, and the House starting their fall recess early, effectively pausing any debate on the issue. This is ABC News.
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14: From the WPBF 25 First Warning Weather Center, I'm Chief Certified Meteorologist Chris Martinez with a look at South Florida's certified most accurate forecast. Tonight, we'll see some lingering showers around, temperatures down the mid to upper 70s. And then as we head into your Friday, showers and storms again. High temperature near 90, rain coverage at least 60%.
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16: 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Consider this. Your taxpayer dollars are funding this. A Smithsonian exhibit calls George Washington a town destroyer and leaves out why the war was even started. We're talking about the Revolutionary War. Is that history or is that an agenda? Should taxpayers be funding a museum that brands Washington a killer? And by the way, one of the very controversial heads of the Smithsonian has recently resigned after decades at that institution. And apparently because he could no longer have his way with the history of the United States of America, so he decided to drop out of the business altogether. Well, Fox News is reporting a Smithsonian Museum in Manhattan presents a sharply critical account of George Washington and the Revolutionary War and America's early years. Now, they don't give a lot of historical context, but one display near the center of the museum's Native New York exhibit features an illustration of George Washington's profile, similar to the one that appears on the American Quarter, over a label that reads Town Destroyer. Now, can you imagine something as disrespectful as that? The father of our country, the first president of the United States, is described as a town destroyer. The description underneath the image recounts how American armies destroyed 40 Iroquois towns and burned their harvest while residents fled, noting that one of the tribes call Washington and all U.S. presidents by a name that I can't pronounce. The name means town destroyer. The panel does not mention the raids on American settlements that led to the campaign. It does not explain why Washington ordered the attack. Teachers, for instance, are instructed to show a video to the students that opens by saying the American War for Independence was such a disruptive and dangerous project. A video display near the beginning of the exhibit claims unequivocally that an American soldier shot and killed Chief White Eyes, an Indian chief who had allied with the Americans, though the cause of White Eyes' death is historically contested. President Trump has ordered a review of the institution's exhibits and educational materials. This shouldn't be viewed as educational materials at all, and it's a travesty that we've got people in this country who have to pay taxes to support an institution like the Smithsonian, only to have that kind of garbage delivered as part of what your kids are supposed to simply pay attention to. Hey, I got to mention this, and I think we might have posted the video. I know I posted it on social media. In Orland Park in Illinois. So Orland Park, Illinois, an armed holdup at a gas station caught on surveillance camera. The alleged would-be robber got shot by the customer. Consider, I'll describe what happened, but you do owe it to yourself to go to the go and take a look at the video, and we'll make sure that it's put up at LarsLarson.com. So this happened about 9 o'clock in the morning. Officers had responded. The customer had pulled up. He was putting gasoline in his car. Another man approaches him and pulls a gun from his waistband. What does the customer do? Customer is carrying a concealed weapon, pulled the pistol out. Orland Park police described the incident as an attempted armed holdup and confirmed that the customer who fired the gun is an Illinois concealed carry license holder. Police say the suspect was struck by the gunfire. Authorities say the suspect was located a short time later and taken to the hospital for treatment. The customer who fired the shots was not injured, and he is cooperating with investigators. The fact is, the armed robber is lucky that he didn't get his head blown off. I mean, if the customer had been a better shot and had hit him, this is what every single potential armed robber should fear. He should fear in his heart running into a customer who has a gun. Now, The more of that we get going through the heads of potential armed robbers, I think we get fewer armed robberies. If we make them realize, if you want to pull this kind of nonsense, you're going to get somebody who fires back, especially in a place, even in Illinois, where it's very difficult to own a gun, very difficult to get a concealed carry permit. But in this case, go ahead, try to rob people, and you might just end up with a bullet in you, and you'll be lucky if you're not dead. And then think about this. How did one senator's wealth jump 4,000% in office? FBI Director Kash Patel turned a dispute over elections operations into a personal confrontation with Senator Peter Welch during a Senate Judiciary Committee hearing. This happened on Tuesday morning, 2 days ago, after the Vermont Democrat questioned whether the FBI would have bureau in Michigan ahead of the November midterms. "I pledge unequivocally that I will not participate in your charade of lies," Patel said. Patel then shifted to a discussion of Senator Welch's personal finances. "I want to know how your wealth increased 4,000% since you became a United States senator. That is a magic act. All Americans should be available." Should find out what happened. 2026 review of this man's disclosures placed his median net worth at almost $13 million, up from $9 million in 2024, and the increase attributed largely to changes in reported investment and money market values. Yeah, just tell me this. You're sitting in the United States Congress. You have access to specialized information that most Americans don't have access to, and all of a sudden your stock investments show dramatic results. No kidding. I know exactly what's going on. By the way, Senator Bernie Sanders and Senator Mark Takano, Democrat of California, introduced a bill this month to reduce the national work week from 40 hours to 32 hours. It's called the 32-Hour Workweek Act, a reintroduction of a bill that the California lawmaker had sponsored 5 years ago. It would phase out the 40-hour workweek over the next 4 years, reducing the number by 2 hours every year until it hits 32 hours. The bill stipulates that federal overtime rules would kick in as soon as somebody works over 32 hours in a given week. So what they're anticipating is you're still going to work 40 hours. You're just going to get paid overtime for an extra 8 hours. And if you think most businesses are going to be able to survive that, I think you've got another thing coming. By the way, there is a free report that I want you to get your hands on, and it doesn't cost a dime. It's called The Secret War on Cash. It explores financial trends that could affect your savings, your buying power, and the way you use money in the years ahead. Most Americans aren't going to recognize these changes until they're already affecting your everyday lives. And that's exactly why Swiss America created this special report called The Secret War on Cash. 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Glad to be with you on a Conspiracy Theory Thursday. Coming up in a moment, Chinese gangsters have turned a California paradise into a toxic marijuana factory. Could your next puff be an act of chemical warfare? We're going to talk about that next.

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4: Hey, welcome back to the Lars Larson Show. It's a pleasure to be with you. I'm glad to get to your phone calls and emails, and we'll do that in just a moment at 866-HEY-LARS. First, I want to talk to Haley Strack, who is an investigative reporter for City Journal. Haley, welcome to the program.
12: Hey, great to be here.
4: So, look, Northern California has been a problem for a long, long time when it comes to the pot business. Before California went to legalization, Humboldt County was just overrun by pot farms. And in fact, they had a lot of really nasty things that happened, including murders and assaults and everything else. And now the Chi-Coms have come in, too.
12: Unfortunately, you're right. California has always been the best place to grow weed. Everyone wants California weed, and everyone wanted it so much that our governor, Gavin Newsom, legalized it in 2016, which is actually directly when we saw a bunch of Chinese foreign nationals come into Northern California. And like you were mentioning, start competing with the cartels for some of the most massive marijuana operations we've seen in the United States. So for recent reporting for City Journal, we went up and visited one of those sites, and it's in Northern California. It's in a tiny county called Siskiyou County, and the only reason why you'd know of it is because it's where Mount Shasta is, one of the most beautiful mountains in the U.S. And right in the shadow of Mount Shasta, in a tiny subdivision with a few thousand parcels of land, mostly Chinese nationals are growing just huge pot operations. We're talking like a few hoop houses on every parcel of land. And in those hoop houses, thousands of plants that yield billions of dollars worth of marijuana annually. And it's all getting thrown on the black market.
4: Oh, so Haley, if you've really dug into this, how do they, I'm just thinking on a practical basis, how do they end up selling all this weed and then somehow getting the money from the weed out of the country?
12: Yeah, I mean, it's a great question. So right now, especially with as far as it comes to investigating foreign ties, investigators are having a difficult time. Obviously, any sort of involvement with the triads, with gangs, even with the Chinese Communist Party is terribly hard to prove. But what they've seen so far is that it's as soon as this pot goes out in the distribution chain that you're able to track where some of this money goes. So me going up to Siskiyou County, if I, you know, hop on one of these pot farms for the day, I'm likely not going to find out a lot about the hierarchy or who's actually getting money from these grows. But it's as soon as that gets shipped out of the county. And what you see, too, in Siskiyou County, or if you drive up by Mount Shasta, which everyone should, it's, like, beautiful. But what you see is you see tons of water trucks, tons of U-Haul trucks all being shipped out of the county. And authorities, you know, they line that highway like no one else, because once when they see a U-Haul truck coming out of a weird residential area, they know it's chock full of marijuana. So, it's usually the distribution market. It gets sent to Vegas. It's gotten sent all the way to Florida. It's gotten sent to New York. And, you know, one of the more concerning aspects about this isn't just the marijuana getting shipped out, but what's on the marijuana that's being shipped out specifically of Chinese grows.
4: And are they doping it up with things like fentanyl or what?
12: You know, not fentanyl, not yet, at least. But you bring up a great point, which is that we have seen what China has done to drugs to try and poison Americans in the past. And investigators told us that they think similar things could be happening with marijuana. See, on these farms, they found bags and vats full of Chinese foreign labeled pesticides that are unregulated, toxic, can cause paralyzation, death, poison dogs to death. And it's getting put onto the cannabis that millions of Americans are smoking. Yeah.
4: Well, and so it's that. It's inadvertent, the chemicals that are still in the pot. But what is that likely to do to the people if they smoke it?
12: Yeah, it's a great question. And, you know, one person who's really investigated this, one source told us that it's actually going to be basically a slow burn. With the fentanyl epidemic, you see overdoses happening constantly. We can track the deaths pretty easily to the precursor chemicals getting shipped here through Mexico from China. But with marijuana, you know, the theory is, and I know we can get into wild conspiracies about the Chinese Communist Party, but the theory is that they are slowly poisoning cannabis users.
4: Oh, my God.
12: That by the time we realize there's a problem with weed, we won't know how it got here and we won't know how to stop it. I mean, weed is such a recreational drug and states are legalizing it all the time that, you know, it could be kind of an ingenious move for an enemy of America to say, hey, it seems like these people really like this drug and don't see a problem with it.
4: Now, how Haley, you're a young lady, so I don't think you're going to remember back this far, but I do. Do you remember Paraquat? You remember that?
12: Yeah.
4: You ever heard of that?
12: Yeah.
4: Okay.
12: That's right.
4: Because for Americans who haven't heard, this is when the United States was trying to get rid of pot farms in Mexico that long ago. And they gave the Mexican authorities Paraquat, which would kill the plants. And what happened was when they sprayed the plants, the marijuana growers would just say, turned all the plants brown. We're just going to bag it up and sell it to our customers anyway. And then people started getting sick because they were smoking weed that was contaminated with Paraquat, and people ended up getting sick. So this kind of thing has happened before.
12: That's right. And you also see some weird, mysterious, you know, new lung cancers pop up around young people. And especially in some places in California where toxic pesticides have been sprayed all over towns, you've seen some of these mysterious respiratory diseases. So far, it's a little too early in the game to say that this is all a plot by the CCP to poison Americans. But people are at least thinking it's trending toward that.
4: But they may be sucking billions of dollars out of the country and disabling some of our population anyway.
12: Absolutely, they may be. And make no mistake, I mean, this is all clearly a direct tie to Gavin Newsom's legalization of marijuana. He promised in 2016 that it would help clamp down on the black market. And what it's really done is exploded, nearly tripled the black market in California. And he basically opened the doors to Chinese nationals, to Hmong foreign nationals, to everyone that, hey, California is open for business, and we're also not going to catch you, because now marijuana legalization or cultivation is a simple misdemeanor with a $500 fine, no matter if you're growing seven plants or 5,000.
4: Haley Strack is an investigative reporter with City Journal. Haley, it's a pleasure to have you on the program. Thanks so very much.
12: Thank you.
4: Glad to have you on. This is the craziness that we're up against. The Chinese communists are running, marijuana plantations in Northern California. Hey, you know, we all have to deal with computers these days. I've got them all around me in the studio. So, are you sick like I am of dealing with slow computers? Most people blame the actual device, but the real slowdown, it often comes from heavy, traditional antivirus programs. 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
21: From ABC News, I'm Dave Packer. Worries over an AI mutiny. OpenAI revealing 6 new instances of AI models concerning behavior going rogue, some of them. ABC's Elizabeth Schulze.
22: Just days ago, OpenAI CEO Sam Altman admitted that the power and speed of AI has caught its creators off guard.
23: I don't think people really felt that the models were going to come this far this fast.
22: OpenAI is vowing to more aggressively track and report rogue AI. But it comes on the heels of another alarming incident when AI agents broke out of their testing environment and hacked into a rival company.
21: President Trump ordered by a federal judge to give 30 days notice before making any changes to the Kennedy Center, including renovation or demolition.
24: The president threatening that if his own name doesn't go up on the memorial to President John F. Kennedy, he would tear the whole thing down.
25: I think that the Trump administration should certainly have recognition, because frankly, if we don't do that, it's going to close. It'll end up being ripped down.
24: President Trump, seen through the window of Air Force One, reviewing a large poster with words in bold that appeared to say, Kennedy Center demolished. We asked the White House if the president actually wanted cameras to capture that image, and they would not say.
21: With the midterms approaching, Republican Senator Tom Tillis to the president, you're not helping.
26: This is not what people who grew up like I did want to focus on. We want solutions. And I've got a lot of candidates who want to get that message through, and these are distractions that only benefit the Democrats.
21: More measles cases being reported in Pennsylvania. 4 people have died.
27: The CDC says the last time the United States reported 4 measles deaths in a single year was 1992. The state says it conducted detailed investigations into these latest deaths, and health officials continue to emphasize vaccination as the best protection.
21: ABC's Stephanie Ramos. You're listening to ABC News.
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21: More tech now. Sources say OpenAI CEO Sam Altman and NVIDIA CEO Jensen Huang are planning to attend a state dinner at the White House next week with Chinese President Xi Jinping. ABC News confirms that former Apple CEO and current chair of its board, Tim Cook, is also set to attend. Well, how much for Knicks tickets?
30: Sticker shock for New York Knicks fans trying to buy tickets for the new season. Individual game ticket sales for the get-in price for the October 20th season opener against Philadelphia were more than $1,000. The NBA champions hit the pause button on sales. Madison Square Garden Sports in a statement says due to a mistake in the pricing. The tickets, the company says, will average 12% more than last year's prices, and sales will restart with the fixed pricing. Those who already paid the heavy price for the advertised mistake will be refunded the difference, according to MSG Sports.
21: ABC's Michelle Franzen. Ireland is set to boycott the Eurovision Song Contest for a second year due to Israel's participation. National broadcaster RTE also won't air the competition. Using sophisticated techniques, scientists say they finally determined the temperature of a Tyrannosaurus rex. Researcher Robert Eagle says they looked at chemical clues in the T-Rex teeth.
0: And we were able to show that based on the thermal tolerance range of an organism, large organism with a body temperature of 36 degrees C.
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5: From the WPBF 25 First Warning Weather Center, I'm Chief Certified Meteorologist Chris Martinez with a look at South Florida's certified most accurate forecast. Tonight, we'll see some lingering showers around, temperatures down the mid to upper 70s. And then as we head into your Friday, showers and storms again. High temperature near 90, rain coverage at least 60%.
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4: Hey, welcome back to the Lars Larson Show. It's a pleasure to be with you, and I'm glad to get to your phone calls and emails. I want you to think about this. Imagine a night, and this happened not too long ago, just a couple of months ago. A 2-year-old is shot. Event. 3 people are dead. The police chief himself is out of town for reasons that don't entirely add up. And he's texting back to the people in the city of Seattle. I don't know who's in charge, but someone needs to assume command and follow the active shooter protocol. Does that sound like a kind of a chaotic situation? If the top cop doesn't know who's running the show, who exactly is protecting you? Well, there are brand new text messages out, and they come from various people involved in the big mess back in late July in the city of Seattle after a mass shooting at an event called the Bite of Seattle. Let me get to the details of that in just a moment. First, welcome to the Lars Larson Show. It's a pleasure to be with you. I'm glad to get to your phone calls and emails at 866-HEY-LARS. That's 866-439-5277. 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But consider this. It has been a real fight in America's 13th biggest city, that is the city of Seattle, to try to pry loose from both City Hall and from the police department a list of the text messages that were sent back and forth from people like Sean Barnes, who was at the time the police chief. He is no longer the police chief, although I have a feeling he's got a little lawsuit coming about that. But he ended up being fired by the mayor. The mayor is nothing to write home about. That's Katie Wilson. The young lady who's never had a real job in her life. Mommy and daddy have always paid her bills. She's married. She has a child. She has a husband who also doesn't have a job. And now her job is running the, as I said, 13th biggest city in America. And she doesn't seem to have the first clue about what's going on. So they have now released the messages, text messages, because the folks in Seattle, I think folks in a lot of places in America, wanted to know exactly what is it was known the night of that shooting, because City Hall and the police kind of fumbled and bumbled. And in fact, let me tell you how bad it is. This all went down on July the 26th. It is now the 17th of September. There is still at least one person that they know was involved in that shooting, but they don't know who he is. They don't have a picture of him because the city of Seattle decided to turn off all the closed circuit cameras, so they don't know who the person is. But what happened during the shooting? The text messages released show that on the night of July 26, about 6 o'clock in the night, in the evening, the police chief, Sean Barnes, at the time, wrote back, quote, "I don't know who is in charge, but someone needs to assume command and slow down and then follow active shooter protocols." So Sean Barnes was out of town. He was going to a conference. If I remember correctly, it was one of those DEI conferences that has turned out to be a total waste of time. A later update said two people appeared to have been shooting each other, but seven people attending the event were eventually struck by bullets. Yeah, this is a bad situation. And the idea that the folks in charge of one of the biggest cities in America had absolutely no clue as to what was going on, that's even more disturbing still. Your calls are welcome at 866-HEY-LARS. That's 866-439-5277. Send your emails to talk at LarsLarson.com. I'm going to go first to Jim. Hey, Jim, I'm going to ask you to do me a favor. Would you do that?
8: Yes.
4: Okay.
8: Go ahead.
4: Here's the problem I have. There are people who frequently call the show, and they want to talk about things that I haven't seen and my audience hasn't seen, which means it's not very meaningful to the people. It'd be like having a conversation about a subject in front of a bunch of people who have absolutely no idea what's going on. So can you explain what it is you want to talk about without referring to a video that none of us has seen?
8: Okay, well, I can paraphrase, but there was a movie called Conspiracy Theory.
4: I've seen the movie. It's a decent film with Mel Gibson. Yeah. And?
8: Yeah, well, and so this guy, Michael Prendi, says, you know, you could say that farmers are organizing, and everyone will say, yeah, farmers are organizing. You can say that teachers are organizing, and everyone will say, yeah, teachers are organizing. But if you say that the rich and powerful that own most of this country and the world are organizing to protect their interests and expand them at whatever expense, then you get the phrase, oh, you have a conspiracy theory.
4: No, but Jim,
8: you?
4: I don't agree with you. I think if you people in America who organize and lobby to protect their own interests, people would say, well, duh. I mean, what was your first clue? You know, of course that happens. I don't see that as a conspiracy theory. The idea that wealthy people will try to lobby the Congress or lobby the state legislature or lobby their various elected officials to suit their best interests, that's an obvious one, isn't it? That's not a conspiracy theory, is it?
8: Well, it shouldn't be a conspiracy theory at all. It should be a conspiracy fact, as Michael Prendi would say in deep politics.
4: Well, the late Michael Prendi, I guess I might mention.
8: And it shouldn't be a conspiracy theory at all. It should be a conspiracy fact, as Michael Prendi would say in deep politics.
4: Well, the late Michael Prendi, I guess I might mention.
8: But
4: I'm not sure what's the point is you're trying to make.
8: The problem is that we are so slanted in the media that there's really no left media.
4: Slanted.
8: And so we get a barrage.
4: There's no left media? It's almost all left-wing media.
8: I mean, give me a break. How could corporate media
4: You're telling
8: be
4: me
8: left?
4: That the New York Times is not left-wing, the Washington Post is not, that
8: of
4: CNN, NBC,
8: not.
4: ABC, CBS, they're
8: of
4: not
8: course,
4: all
8: what
4: tilting
8: are they advocating
4: the left?
8: For communism or socialism? I watch MS Now, and they're supposedly left, and they never talk about taxing the billionaires. And that's your solution for these problems we have, is that we have to go after entitlements to solve the debt problem. Well, we have on. To take
4: Not
8: the money
4: the debt
8: back
4: problem,
8: from the people
4: spending
8: that
4: problem.
8: The money
4: Jim,
8: from us
4: Jim,
8: in the first
4: there,
8: place.
4: Jim, there's a difference. If the United States of America created an obligation in Social Security and doesn't have the money to pay it, what do you suggest they do?
8: I suggest they tax the people that have been benefiting all these years since Reagan had voodoo economics, you know, cutting taxes for the rich while expanding military spending.
4: The rich in America pay the majority of all the taxes for the entire country. I hope you're aware of that. If you're not, you haven't done your basic background research. But I appreciate the call. Hey, folks, there's a free report, and I need you to put your hands on this report. It's called The Secret War on Cash. It explores the financial trends that could affect your savings, your purchasing power, and the way you use money in the years ahead. Most Americans won't recognize these changes until they're already affecting your everyday lives. And that's exactly why Swiss America created the report called The Secret War on Cash. 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
1: Hey, welcome back to the program. It's a pleasure to be with you. I'm glad to get to your phone calls and emails. It turns out that American universities, and I think this counts both the public universities and those private universities, liberal professors outnumber conservatives almost 7-1. And now that kind of bias is showing up in America's courtrooms. Is your vote being decided before the case has even been filed? I thought I'd put that to Professor William Jacobson. Professor Jacobson is at Cornell Law, and he's also the founder of Legal Insurrection. We love having him on the program. Professor, welcome back.
2: Thanks for having me back.
1: So what's happening? This left-wing law school pipeline seems to rig election law before the cases are even brought?
2: Well, what the study showed is that, as you indicate, there's overwhelming of the courses on election law taught in law schools and the training that's given to law schools, to law students, overwhelmingly is hostile to Republicans and favorable to Democrats or to liberal causes. And that has, over the years, you know, fed a pipeline of people who practice election law, and they're overwhelmingly left-leaning. I don't think the report saying that means the fix is in for the judicial decisions, but when 7 out of 10 or 9 out of 10 lawyers litigating these things are from the left, it's certainly going to have an implication and an impact.
1: Well, and in fact, at some point, aren't all the judges who are hearing these cases, they're the product of that same law school pipeline. So if they come to their current positions with a left-wing bent that they came out of law school with and then retained at least some of it during their practice and then became a judge, are they likely to, issue right-wing rulings?
2: Well, I think that you're making a good point, which is that the pipeline doesn't stop in law school. No. Eventually, some percentage of these people become judges. And there's no reason to think the second they walk into the courtroom, they all of a sudden change their worldview. So, again, and some judges, you know, are questionable. Maybe they are, you know, prejudiced against Republican causes, but they don't even think of it that way. I mean, I think when you've been trained and you've grown up in a system that approaches the law in a particular way, you don't necessarily think of yourself as biased, but you might be. And that's, I think, the point, that it tanks the entire system when the law schools are really only producing lawyers in the election law field who have a left-wing outlook.
1: I'm talking to Professor William Jacobson. He's a Cornell Law professor. Well, let me ask you about this, because some of these issues that come up, the really critical ones this year, have been about, you know, do we have a system we can trust? And we were told after the 2020 election, because the outcome seemed to favor Joe Biden, not Donald Trump, even though a lot of us think that was a flawed result. But we were told, no, it's absolutely the single most exceptional election system anywhere on planet Earth. And we were told that for another 4 years. And then in 24, Trump won, which I think disappointed a lot of the people who'd vouched for the validity of the system. But they still said it's absolutely a great system. And then we start hearing about tens of thousands, maybe even hundreds of thousands of foreign nationals who are registered to vote, illegal aliens who've cast votes, illegal ballots. I mean, to the point where I think it was our friend over at Judicial Watch, Tom Fitton, managed to get L.A. County to have to tear down about 1.2 million bad voter registrations, and did the same thing in the state of Oregon and a number of other states, where they had to say, you have a whole bunch of people registered to vote who have no business being registered to vote. Doesn't that suggest that the system is not as solid as we're told it was?
2: Well, the main problem with the system in terms of confidence in it is that, particularly when it comes to mail-in ballots, there's no verification. There's no way to know who mailed them in for an elderly person in a nursing home or for that sort of situation. So they've created a system where it's very difficult to prove anything other than a ballot was received. And therefore, when you have suspicions and when you have concerns about whether people who shouldn't be voting are voting, it's very hard to disprove it or prove it. I mean, they've created a system where people lack confidence in the results. And, you know, there have been plenty of times the Democrats claim that Trump stole an election or stole the election. So it's gone both ways. But it's the lack of confidence in the system, because

0: they've built a system, you know, with the drop boxes and with the mail-in ballots and all that, where you can't prove or disprove whether it's valid. And that's why people don't have faith in it.
1: Well, Professor, I've always had a problem with the no chain of custody for the ballots, because they're sent out into the ether 3 weeks ahead of the election. They're retained for some period of time. Somebody marks them and somebody sends them back in. And we're led to believe, oh, the system is confident that was that voter. It went to Bill Jacobson. He marked it and he sent it back in. Except you have no way of actually proving that. And not only that, but now we seem to have a surprising number of professionals who said, yeah, I know it's not allowed to vote, and I voted anyway. And why? Because they know that those cases are almost never pursued, and that if you get caught voting illegally as a foreign national, it doesn't matter. Nobody's going to prosecute you for it.
0: You know, well, that's the problem. I mean, we are seeing increased prosecutions under the Trump Department of Justice.
1: A bit.
0: And that's really the tip of the iceberg. I mean, it's very hard to prove that somebody voted illegally. But it's that lack of verification. And of course, what did the Trump administration try to do, which a judge just halted? Tried to establish a chain of custody for the mail-in ballots.
1: Yep.
0: That's the whole new postal regulation. So Trump is saying, you know, we're not going to stop mail-in ballots, but let's at least have some postal authority chain of custody so we know, we at least add some measure of verification to the mailing system. And Democrats screamed bloody murder and found a judge to stop it. And the Supreme Court, unfortunately, agreed with that, at least for this election cycle, because it's so close to the election. But, you know, why wouldn't you want a verification chain of custody if you were in support, unless you were in support of, you know, shady things going on? I mean, why wouldn't you do that? Why wouldn't you want people to have confidence in our system? And so that's really the question. You have on the one side people who want verification, voter ID, other things, absentee ballots, but you've got to prove, you know, it's got to be verified, but not, you know, don't mail out a million ballots and see what comes back with no chain of custody, no way to prove who actually filled out the ballot. So why does one side want no verification and the other side wants a more reliable system?
1: That's Professor Bill Jacobson, Cornell University law professor, founder of Legal Insurrection. 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
1: ABC News, I'm Dave Packer. Worries over AI mutiny. OpenAI revealing six new instances of AI models concerning behavior, some going rogue. ABC's Elizabeth Schulze.
2: Just days ago, OpenAI CEO Sam Altman admitted that the power and speed of AI has caught its creators off guard.
3: I don't think people really felt that the models were going to come this far this fast.
2: OpenAI is vowing to more aggressively track and report rogue AI. But it comes on the heels of another alarming incident when AI agents broke out of their testing environment and hacked into a rival company.
1: President Trump ordered by a federal judge to give 30 days notice before making any changes to the Kennedy Center, including renovation or demolition. He's been talking about knocking it down if his name isn't on the building. More measles cases being reported in Pennsylvania. Four people have died. The CDC says the last time the United States reported four measles deaths in a single year, 1992. This is ABC News.
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11: From from the WPBF 25 First Warning Weather Center. I'm Chief Certified Meteorologist Chris Martinez with a look at South Florida certified most accurate forecast. Tonight, we'll see some lingering showers around, temperatures down the mid to upper 70s. And then as we head into your Friday, showers and storms again, high temperature near 90, rain coverage at least 60%.
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13: Hey, welcome back to the Lars Larson Show. It's a pleasure to be with you. I'm glad to get to your phone calls and emails. Well, today is Constitution Day, and the Democrat Socialists of America, they want a brand new Constitution for America. No kidding. So why does today matter more than ever before in the fight against socialism? I thought I'd put that to Kent Strang, who's Managing Director for Americans for Prosperity. Kent, welcome back to the program.
14: It's great to be with you, Lars. Happy Constitution Day.
13: Happy Constitution Day to you. I mean, it is a rare day I don't cite the Constitution, and I don't do it just to sound important. I say, well, you know, this is what the Constitution says. And then occasionally I have to tell people, no, you think you found a right to privacy somewhere in there? The courts have intuited it, but no, there's no right to privacy in the Constitution. So, I mean, there are times I have to go both directions with it. What exactly does the DSA want to do to America's Constitution to molest it?
14: Well, they start with the premise that the government should exist to control more of the decisions made rather than individuals, families, communities, and businesses. They want a new constitution. They want to abolish the United States Senate and the Electoral College. They want to replace the presidency. They want to expand the Supreme Court, and they want to have ownership of our government in major corporations. And what that really does is that undermines the principles that have helped this great country flourish.
13: Do they have a single example from anywhere on the planet, Kent, where this has actually worked? Because, you know, when they make these crazy proposals, I just wonder, do you have at least an example of where this has been done, where it actually worked out well for the people living in that country? I suspect they don't.
14: Well, they don't. And I think one thing that is amazing about our Constitution, there are plenty of countries that have written beautifully crafted and worded constitutions that have protected freedoms, but they have never lived up to it. And I think that that's one thing that is amazing about the United States and our U.S. Constitution. Not only have we talked the talk, but we've walked the walk. We have lived up to it. And the U.S. Constitution limits and divides government power, creates checks and balances, and reserves our powers that aren't explicitly given to the federal government, to the states and the people. And that framework has given generations of Americans the freedom to build businesses, to create opportunity, to solve problems, to improve their lives and others. And it has made us the most prosperous nation on earth. And I think that every single American on Constitution Day ought to look at what's happening in the DSA and the socialist movement, and they better not just yell at their television, they better not just vote on Election Day, but they better get up off their couch and they better fight back against socialism and not allow it to take any more market share and stand up as Americans.
13: I couldn't agree with you more, and I'm talking to Ken Strang, who's Managing Director at Americans for Prosperity. Wasn't Justice Ginsburg, wasn't she the one who thought we should take a look at South Africa's constitution? Because it guaranteed all kinds of cool stuff. I mean, food, housing, shelter, electricity, the whole nine yards. And you say, well, hold on, they guarantee all that stuff. Does it actually happen? And you say, no, but it looks really good when you write it down on a piece of paper. It doesn't actually happen. And isn't that the joke of constitutions that want to promise you everything? Because they usually end up delivering you nothing. Whereas a constitution that merely says the government has to stay out of your way and out of your hair and leave you alone to a large extent, go out and do with that opportunity what you will, Americans have been able to prosper under that kind of constitution for a quarter of a millennia.
14: You're exactly right. And what they really want is they want more control over your life, and more government ownership means there's less room for competition, less room for local decision making, and less room for people to thrive. And the DSA wants to give government more life. And when we look at our problems and the affordability of healthcare and groceries and housing, those things are expensive because government is the barrier in our way, and we need to remove it. And so when they promise you everything, they rarely can deliver up to it.
13: Well, and in fact, it makes the whole thing a joke. whereas simply saying we will stay away from you, which is all the Constitution. In fact, not even we, the government will stay away from you. Can your boss still tell you, you know, what to say to a large extent? Sure. Yeah, absolutely. But the government can't do it. So I want to ask you something, though. Where does the DSA think all of our rights come from anyway? Am I right in suspecting that they don't think that our rights came from God?
14: I don't think they share that idea that I have, that our rights are from our Creator. And you know, that's worded in our beautiful Declaration of Independence that we're sharing 250 years of. The Constitution is 239 years old. But also, our Constitution is there to protect our rights, not to have the government rule over us. And our founders were so deeply skeptical of concentrated power. And that's why they built this Constitution and this system of checks and balances. And what the DSA wants to do is they want to control you. They do not want you to have the freedom that you have. And that's what we see in all of those other countries that we just talked about. They limit your ability to worship the way you want, the amount of speech that you want to say. You can't push back against their bad ideas. They take away your rights. They take away your freedom, and it leads to horrific outcomes, and we've seen it everywhere it's been tried.
13: Well, I guess the thing I suspect, Kent, is this. Kent Strang is with me from Americans for Prosperity, is that if they think, if they believe, as I do, that our rights are natural rights that came to us from our Creator, from God, that's one thing. But if the DSA says we want a brand new system in which we define the Constitution a different way, they're going to tell me that my rights come from government and that the government gave me the rights, which means the government can take my rights away. Do you think the DSA is ready to answer that kind of concern?
14: Well, I believe that that is their belief. I believe that that's their collectivist belief. And I think the great thing is that I believe in Americans. And I believe in America. And I think that what will happen here is as they continue to expunge these horrific ideas, the abolishing of the Senate and replacing the presidency and expanding the Supreme Court, and the outlandish things they say at their conferences of everything is fascist. Fitness is fascism these days. I think Americans are finally going to come to the consensus that this is so out of touch with who we are and who we've been that we're going to reject this. But we got to take it serious because they're gaining market share. Their candidates not only are winning primaries, they're on the ballot. They have a chance to win. And so at Americans for Prosperity, we launched a new website called Fight Socialism. So you can dismantle their arguments that they make because we really need to not allow them to get any more of a toehold in our politics. We got to fight back.
13: You know what I'd like to see? I'd like to see everybody in America go to their favorite Democrat and say, you don't buy into this DSA nonsense, do you? And insist that they give you a real answer. Make them own every bit of it, and I think they'll be sorry that they did. That's Kent Strang, Managing Director at Americans for Prosperity. Hey, do you want another summer like last summer where you barely slept at all because you are too hot all night long? 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
3: 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Imagine this. The public universities in the United States of America, as far as I'm concerned, ought to be cut off from every single dime of taxpayer funding. Let me give you my latest example of an outrage. A U.S. university that just got caught erasing a professor's tie at that university. The professor was tied to a flagged foreign military company. Why are they trying to hide this? Because they understand if you don't hide it, you won't get the money anymore. Let me get into the details of it in just a moment. 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But consider this. One of the public universities, this is one that is owned by the taxpayers. Its buildings are owned by the taxpayers. Its primary funding is from the taxpayers. But it's also getting a tremendous amount of federal funding on top of all that. So consider that. I mean, there are universities that get a lot of money from private industry. They do research for private industry. But this is the University of Washington. And in Seattle, the University of Washington has a longtime research relationship with a Shanghai biotech firm that's called Origin Cell. That's all one word, O-R-I-G-I-N, Origin Cell Technology. And primarily, they are linked to the university through a mechanical engineering professor, Dayong Gao. Well, all this is detailed by the Daily Caller. The Daily Caller News Foundation managed to dig this up. And as far as I can tell, nobody else has this story. Daily Caller is alone on it. Dayong Gao works for or is identified by a report done for the Strategy Risks Company. Gao's cryopreservation research at the Center for Cryobiomechanical Engineering and Artificial Organs was funded by the Department of War, among other federal agencies, before the department identified Origin Cell as a Chinese military company. Now, Daily Caller doesn't say this, but I'm going to say it just to help you out. Do you remember that until about a year and a half ago, in the White House, there was a man whose family had taken tens of millions of dollars from the Chinese communists? And then does it surprise you that a major American university would be the home of research being done for a Chinese military company in a private company called Origin Cell? Department of War, formerly Department of Defense, lists the company as a Chinese military company that operates in the United States. They listed it that way January of last year, according to the Federal Register. The department restated that listing in June of this year, and they said Origin Cell is indirectly affiliated with the PLA. That's the People's Liberation Army in Communist China. It's also linked to the Ministry of Industry and Information Technology and other Chinese defense bodies. Now, all of this has been identified during Donald Trump. So January of last year, June of this year, they've tagged Origin Cell as a foreign Chinese-owned military company. Origin Cell builds automated freezers to store human cells and other biological samples, according to the company's page, webpage. Gao received the Origin Cell Endowed Professorship in January of 2017 at a ceremony attended by Origin Cell executives and university officials, including University of Washington Vice Provost Jeffrey Redinger, College of Engineering Dean Michael Bragg, Mechanical Engineering Department Chair Per Reinhall, and a University of Washington Mechanical Engineering release, detailed all of this back in 2017. The University of Washington, by the way, if you wonder where the fix might be in the Seattle campus for the University of Washington, they have 7,439 what they call international students, meaning Washington state taxpayers and U.S. government taxpayers are paying for most of the operations of this campus, and yet they have almost 7,500 students from outside the country, and that includes almost half that number, 3,452, come from Communist China. It is the largest national group recognized on campus, according to the Seattle Times. And the Chinese Student Association, which is a registered association with more than 300 members, promotes Chinese culture on campus. So you've got China with its dirty fingers in the United States, in the universities of this country. Universities that are paid for by the taxpayers, owned and operated by the taxpayers, allegedly for the benefit of American kids who want to go to college. And what are we doing? We're educating thousands, at one university alone, thousands of Chinese nationals, so they can do what? If you go and look this up, and I've done it myself, where do most of the Chinese graduates go when they're done with their university time? When they get that degree, whether it's a bachelor's degree or a master's degree or a PhD, the majority of them, 90% of them, return to Communist China. And why wouldn't they? If they're holding your family there, and if the Chinese government is not afraid at all to threaten students, to intimidate students, why wouldn't you return back to China? So when we hear people saying, well, we've got to have these universities, they're very popular with foreign students, I'll bet they are. I'll bet China just loves being able to send students over here, have them soak up all the technology, all the information, maybe even get a job for a time with an American tech company, or maybe work with Origin Cell right there on the university campus. All of that, and then take all that information right back to Communist China. University of Washington ranks number 3 among American universities in federal science and engineering obligations. Almost $1 billion of taxpayer money going into the UW. But guess what? They got another $1.39 billion in federal research funding in fiscal year 2025. And they get a big pile of money from the Chinese Communist government. Does that sound like something where you want to send your kids off to go to school there, maybe earn a degree there? Does it sound like something where you want to send your tax dollars off to support that kind of institution? Certainly doesn't to me. Authorities say a Kentucky cop ran the same license plate 2,000 times through a database from the automated license plate reader cameras. They belonged to the mother of his child. She had an order of protection against him. He didn't hack anything. He just typed in a plate out of 120,000 cameras nationwide. The Washington Post found at least 50 more. Most were watching women. Audit logs show a police chief ran 600 searches on two plates, his ex-wife's and her teenage daughter. And here's what nobody says. A plate tells you what she drives. It doesn't tell you where she sleeps. 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
27: From ABC News, I'm Dave Packer in Los Angeles. A vigil was held Thursday night to remember the lives lost on September 15th, a car colliding into a Metro bus, killing two passengers, then a news helicopter covering the bus crash itself, crashing to the ground, killing the pilot, the reporter, and a person on the ground. ABC's Trevor Ault.
28: The crash sent shockwaves through newsrooms across Los Angeles. 29-year-old Eddie Gutierrez Mejia was killed, as was veteran chopper pilot George Messino and reporter Eliana Moreno.
29: Investigators moved the wreckage to a nearby hangar for further examination. They're also investigating video and audio from inside the cockpit that seemed to indicate the chopper had an engine malfunction.
27: As for the bus crash, the driver of the SUV is facing murder charges. A federal judge has denied an emergency hearing regarding the Kennedy Center.
30: The president told our Karen Travers, if the president and the administration don't get the recognition that Trump feels they deserve, the building may have to be ripped down.
27: ABC's Stephen Portnoy. The judge says the administration would need to give the Corps 30 days notice of renovation or demolition. During a speech in North Carolina Wednesday, President Trump told an audience that rising gas prices are an inexpensive price to pay for what he's done in Iran. Gas Buddy puts the national average for price of unleaded $4.47 a gallon. Diesel up to $6.43 a gallon. Truckers like Marshall and California San Joaquin Valley are paying the price.
31: Generally, I do about 500 miles a day, and on half a tank, about halfway tank was about $900, wow, which is really up there. It's kind of ridiculous.
27: OpenAI models going rogue. The company disclosing 6 new reports of unexpected or concerning behavior, revealing the models attempted to override instructions and fabricate information. One agent even sought to free itself from, quote, the roles and identities that bind other chatbots. You're listening to ABC News.
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27: The man who sprayed vinegar at Democratic Congresswoman Ilhan Omar during a Minneapolis town hall has been sentenced to 14 months in prison. A judge in Minnesota set bail at $400,000 or $200,000 if conditions are met for ICE officer Christian Castro. Hennepin County attorney Mary Moriarty says Castro is charged with assault and false reporting stemming from the shooting of Julio Cesar Sosa Celis during a Minneapolis ICE operation.
34: He accused Mr. Sosa Celis and Mr. Aljornia of attacking him with a broom and a shovel. As a result, both men were charged in federal court. Their lives were upended, along with the lives of their families.
27: Castro faces a separate hearing in federal court. Measles cases in Pennsylvania now surpass 730 with four confirmed deaths.
0: The CDC says the last time the United States reported four measles deaths in a single year was 1992. The state says it conducted detailed investigations into these latest deaths, and health officials continue to emphasize vaccination as the best protection, adding that two doses of the MMR vaccine are 97% effective against measles.
27: ABC's Stephanie Ramos. Mets first baseman Jared Young carted off the field in the sixth inning against Philadelphia after pitcher Nolan McLean accidentally hit him in the head as the two collided on a grounder. Dave Packer, ABC News.
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5: From the WPBF 25 First Warning Weather Center, I'm Chief Certified Meteorologist Chris Martinez with a look at South Florida's certified most accurate forecast. Tonight, we'll see some lingering showers around, temperatures down the mid to upper 70s. And then as we head into Friday, showers and storms again. High temperature near 90, rain coverage at least 60%.
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7: Now, it's Red Eye Radio. Gary McNamara and Eric Harley talk about everything from politics to social issues and news of the day. 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
8: All across America, we are Red Eye Radio. He is Eric Harley, and I'm Gary McNamara. Welcome and good morning.
9: Hi.
8: You know, I just so much to talk about, but the one thing that caught my eye over the last 36 hours, yeah, is and this, I mean, actually for the last couple of weeks, you know, the Republicans out there talking about how much, you know, free money we're going to give you, money. Uh-huh. Democrats saying the same thing, for, you know, 32-hour work week, free health care. Everybody's throwing it out there. And here's Rand Paul. Okay. This is, I just find this hilarious because it's been out there the last 36 hours.
9: Yeah.
8: Here he is on Newsmax the other day.
10: All right. America, this also enraging. We're now more than $40 trillion in debt. I'm sure very soon we'll hit $41 trillion. The Treasury Secretary says the U.S. can grow its way out of this debt crunch, of all of that debt. You say we can't grow our way out if Congress doesn't stop spending money it doesn't have. If we keep spending $7 trillion a year and bringing in $5, you never grow out of this. I don't know how you grow out of this in the first place. It's such a high number.
11: Well, it's got to be both. I mean, you do need economic growth. So I'm for low taxes. I'm for less regulation to allow economic growth. But you can't keep spending like drunken sailors. Last year, they raised the debt ceiling $5 trillion. They're already clamoring to raise it again. $5 trillion was the largest increase in the debt ceiling we've ever had. But in July of this year, they spent $500 billion more than came in. They borrowed $500 billion in 1 month. That used to be a bad year. Now it's a bad month. So, no, we are facing a crisis. It is at hand, and you have to cut spending. So I have a penny plan. Cut 6% of everything across the board. It wouldn't end government. It would make government 6% smaller. That balances the budget over a 5-year period. That's what we need to do.
10: But nobody wants to listen to you. They never want to listen to you. You make too much sense.
9: Okay. First, is he accounting for inflation? Because 6%, that's not one penny, that's 6 pennies.
8: Right. It's what was that band? Something, the Sixpence?
9: Sixpence and None the Richer.
8: Yeah, okay. It's six pennies. Yeah. And so he's gone. Remember it started out the penny plan.
9: And they couldn't get the penny plan
8: done. They
9: couldn't
8: get the penny plan. So.
9: Back when it was, I don't know what the debt was back then. It was, I don't know, 25 trillion. I don't know.
8: But there was never the two penny plan or the three penny plan or the four penny plan or the five penny plan. Yeah. It went from the one penny plan to the six penny plan. And then Rand Paul out there again today. If Congress wants to get serious about our $40 trillion deficit, we should cut spending and balance the budget. My six-penny plan does just that. We would cut 6 cents from every $1 the federal government spends. In 5 years, we would have a balanced budget. And, you know, and I don't know who the guy was from Newsmax. Biggs said,
9: nobody's listening to you.
8: You're out there. If Rand Paul... if Rand, does it matter whether Rand Paul is alone in the woods or in the middle of millions of people in D.C.? If he talks, is anybody listening? Does he make a sound?
9: Right. If Rand Paul introduces a six-penny bill in the woods, does it make a sound? And the answer is no.
8: And I just find it fascinating because, you know, the Republicans, $9,000 if you have, you know, if you're married and have a child, $36,000 if you've got four, $5,000 check here. Democrats, everybody from the left to the, you know, from the Democrats, I won't say from the left to the right, from the Democrats to the Republicans are saying, we're going to give you money. You're going to get money. You're going to get money. You're going to get money. You're going to get money. And Rand Paul, we need to cut spending. Cut spending. I'm thinking of let's do, you know, right in the beginning of the NFL season. Remember, I feel like Jim Moore when he was coaching, I think it was New Orleans, and they go, so what do you think about the playoffs? Playoffs? You think we're gonna make the playoffs? What the hell's wrong with you? We're not gonna make the playoffs. You know, he's just going, and that's the same thing I have here when Rand Paul's out there going, and so he's right.
9: No, he's right.
8: He's right.
9: But it's, you know, they make the point on Newsmax, whoever the presenter was, I'm not sure who that was, but he is right, but nobody is listening. Nobody cares. Again, we have to say our audience notwithstanding. And it's, there's the problem. It's not the viral moment. Now, if the debt would make, If the debt reaching, let's say, $42 trillion would cause TikTok and Facebook to go dark forever.
8: And DraftKings
9: to go dark forever, then I guarantee you something about the national debt would be done. We would fix it tomorrow. By the way, I'm waiting for somebody to say... we're going to give you $50,000 a year, and we're going to make Canada pay for it. I mean, why? Look, if we don't care about the debt, Rand Paul, you're right, but nobody cares. Since we don't care, let's make everybody in the country a millionaire. Let me scale that back.
8: Forget about the penny plan. How about the $1 million plan? Yeah. Just government give everybody $1 million.
9: Yeah, I'll say this. Every adult, every household will get $1 million. Married people get $5 million. Because I'm married. If we don't care about it,
8: there'll be a hell of a lot of divorces in a couple of years.
9: Well,
8: if you do that one.
9: I mean, I'm ignoring the very reality of the very instantaneous response by the global markets and the massive crash that would happen once that was signed into law. And the checks started going out. I am ignoring that because everybody else is ignoring the crash on the $40 trillion and growing. And so why not?
8: Well, look, there are people that do understand it because that's why Trump with the $5,000 and even the $9,000 for the having a child thing. That's why it didn't go over well.
9: The having a kid thing.
8: that's why it didn't go over well. Because there are still conservatives out there who understand economics. I think, I don't even know who wrote it, just popped into my head right now. And it was based on the $5,000 thing. And basically this was, look, everybody's not stupid.
9: Right.
8: Mr. President, everybody's not. There are people that understand economics. That's why you had immediate pushback in the Republican Party. So one of the concerns that we have is nobody understands economics anymore. Our fear is that nobody understands economics or actually how it works or cares to find out how economics works. Apparently, there are some people in the Republican Party that still understands how economics works because we have an economics ignorant society.
9: Yeah, we
8: really
9: do.
8: They have no idea. Yeah. They have no idea what gives money value. They have no idea. They don't care to have any idea. And
9: no.
8: I bet you that you would find that the people that don't know how economics works also have no idea about the three branches of government.
9: No, they don't. They don't.
8: And so that's, you know, we're dealing with ignorance on. And the interesting thing is when it is. It's as easy as it's ever been. I mean, it's probably, I don't know what the figure would be to the 10th power, how easy it is to find out information about how things work today. You can find out the truth like that if you do research. It's not hard to do it. It's not hard to figure out, you know, about economics. And that's why we started out this week. One of the things we started out with was we said, you know, we need to educate kids on history, and it's not even history of the Constitution. I want that. I want the history of the Constitution how it actually works. But I said we need to have the history of technology.
9: Yeah,
8: because we have people are completely and totally clueless. And I know we pick on Obama because Obama did the killing the jobs is the ATM. And that was such an idiotic comment from him. I mean, it showed how clueless he is. But remember the adoration towards him the adoration, you know, where the Republicans won't speak up.
9: Yeah.
8: When things are absolutely clear economically and Trump says something that is not true on economics. And it's just like, no, he's a business person. I don't give a damn whether he's a business person, whether he's president of the United States. If he throws out BS on economics, it's BS.
9: Well,
8: when he sits there and says foreign countries will pay it and lies to the American public about how tariffs actually work, why is he lying about it?
9: Well, this
8: what is the point of lying about it? Because you're going to get caught. It didn't work. People are screaming about prices, and it could cost you the Senate and the House.
9: Well, think about this.
8: The damn point?
9: I don't care about what you know in business. Every business has their hands out when the government starts handing out. We've talked about this forever. Every single time this comes up, it's been forever.
8: Well,
9: even corporations will come up. States like Texas, if you're handing out money for wind power, oh my gosh, they're in until freeze apocalypse, and then we shouldn't have done that. I mean, I don't care what they do, I don't care what you've done until now. O.J. Simpson was a great football player until. So don't give me any excuses for anybody in office. Don't give me excuses. For public servants, they're not celebrities.
8: Well, I mean, it's such like when we said people aren't stupid. It's like Trump advanced at the convention, with whatever it was, the convention rally, talking about, you know, we've got to stop socialism, we got to stop communism, and at the same time promoting the fact that, you know, hey, we've got ownership and equity in companies, and we're bringing in trillions of dollars. I mean, it's just the most bizarre thing. And as I've said, when you go down the socialist path, you have to lie to the public. You have to.
9: Yeah.
8: Because it's not going to work. And, you know, and that to me is the most now, not surprised by it, because you had said it from the very beginning. The biggest fear we have is that Trump his liberal tendencies will come out in the second term.
9: Mm-hmm.
8: And we've seen that exactly come out.
9: Yep.
8: And now what you've seen over the last week and a half from the Republicans is pure panic.
9: Yep.
8: They're like, and you saw them yesterday, you know, the whole thing, you know, and I saw a number of political commentators. Why isn't it out there? Why isn't the mainstream media promoting that the poverty level is down to record lows and that the average, you know, the, what was it, the median income, this, which we talked about yesterday, the median income is up and even beating inflation. You know, and this was after the, you know, the real income is mm-hmm. down. Mm-hmm. And that's because people are working more hours.
9: Yeah.
8: And the people that are actually getting paid more are the ones that are going into the trades, which is a good thing.
9: Right.
8: Not that there aren't good things that Trump has done, because Trump has done wonderful things with deregulation and everything else. But prices are the things that kill you. That's politics 101. Prices will kill you in an election. And he ignored it, and the entire Republican Party just bowed down before him and said, we're just going to pretend it doesn't exist.
9: Yeah. And now, since the Dallas rally, which is more and more just the stench from it is growing amongst conservatives more and more. I heard
8: Republicans are outright panicking the last 10 days.
9: I heard twice from unsolicitedly. From two different people at different times while going back and forth taking care of my dad in recent days. What's going on? What's going on with Iran? And what's this handing out money to people?
8: Yeah. And that's what I got, like I said, when I was in Florida a couple weeks ago and then on vacation, then in Texas. These are military people going, what the hell's he doing?
9: Yep.
8: What's going on
9: yeah,
8: here?
9: Yeah, both of these were military.
8: Yeah. And they're going, what in the world is going on? It doesn't make sense. He needs to, you know what I hear more than anything? He needs to shut up. And what the hell? I've heard this now. This is a lot of stuff. Guys, you really haven't talked about, with everything going on, why the hell is he even messing with the Kennedy? What the hell does the Kennedy Center have anything to do with the problems that we face today? And what is his son? Why is a Russian oligarch, you know, these news items are coming out, you know, paying for the party 2 days after the party after he's married? Why are these unforced errors happening? It doesn't make any sense.

0: you make per hour versus inflation is down. And people feel it. And now with gas prices, $4 a gallon in Texas, saw diesel $8 in California. Doesn't matter.
1: Yeah, no, doesn't.
0: You can talk about all the great economic things. If prices are killing people, it's not a positive.
1: Right.
0: You're never going to convince them that the economy is doing well.
1: Right.
0: By the way, with that
1: diesel, the consumer pays for that. It's called a fuel surcharge. It kills some trucking operations if they don't get it right. But I'll tell you right now, it's passed on to the consumer. It has to be. It's the way it works. Because when those trucking companies that don't do it right go out of business, the ones that are doing it right, that are passing it along to the consumer, we pay that diesel fuel when it comes to transportation of goods. We pay that.
0: We pay for everything.
1: So all of this is being ignored. And, hey, we'll make it better. We'll make it better. To Rand Paul, with all due respect, number one, you're right. Number two, Doge.
0: Yeah.
1: So.
0: And by the way.
1: He was right about Fauci. He's been right about a lot of things.
0: But, you know, as I said, the Doge thing, tackling it wasn't bad. Throwing out expectations that were never going to happen because the public wouldn't go for it.
1: The conversation, I thought, was a eye-opener. I was like, wow, I can't believe we're actually even just having a conversation about it. But then you ruin it with this over-promising and never delivering.
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0: We are Red Eye Radio. He's Eric Carlin. I'm Gary McNamara. So, I mean, I look at this election now and say it's prices on the one side.
1: Yeah.
0: You know, that's the one thing that's killing Republicans right now are prices. And on the other side, it's where the Democrats stand on all the insanity still. And that's not going away. Well, but I saw the other day, it's like, but conservatives are still, will still vote Republican. Doesn't matter. It's what independents will do. And we've said this all along. The job of any Republican president should be to convince the independents out there that conservative fiscal economics is the correct way to go and explain to them and show them that's how you win elections. When you ignore them, when you pretend they don't exist and you only attempt to pull your own base together, that does not win elections.
1: Well, when you are going to hand the radicals a win, if that happens, by tanking it, I don't know what to say. If you can't do the job that's apparent to everybody and you hand the Democrats a win in November, I don't know what else there is.
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5: ABC News, I'm Dave Packer in Los Angeles. A vigil held Thursday night to remember all the lives lost on September 15th. A car colliding into a Metroline bus, killing two passengers. Then a news helicopter covering that bus crash, itself crashing to the ground, killing the pilot, the reporter, and a person on the ground. As for the bus crash, the driver of the SUV is facing murder charges. A federal judge denied an emergency hearing regarding the Kennedy Center.
6: The president told our Karen Travers, if the president and the administration don't get the recognition that Trump feels they deserve, the building may have to be ripped down.
5: ABC's Stephen Portnoy, the judge says the administration would need to give the court 30 days notice of renovation or demolition. OpenAI models going rogue. The company disclosing six new reports of unexpected or concerning behavior, revealing the models attempted to override instructions, fabricate information. One agent seeking to free itself from, quote, the roles and identities that bind other chatbots. This is ABC News.
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12: From the WPBF 25 First Warning Weather Center, I'm Chief Certified Meteorologist Chris Martinez with a look at South Florida's certified most accurate forecast. Tonight, we'll see some lingering showers around, temperatures down the mid to upper 70s. And then as we head into your Friday, showers and storms again. High temperature near 90, rain coverage at least 60%.
13: NBA.org today.
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1: And I'm Gary McNamara along with Eric Harley to show you how worried Republicans are. Well, we'll let you know in just 1 minute.
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1: How worried are Republicans? This came from the Washington Sun, and I saw that Bo Snerdly, remember Rush Limbaugh's assistant?
2: Mm-hmm.
1: He's the one that posted this on X, apparently from the Washington Sun. Mm-hmm. Apparently, the House Republicans' leadership meeting Tuesday night did not include milk and cookies. The late-night gathering in Speaker Mike Johnson's office reportedly descended into shouting, table-pounding, and Republicans storming out as lawmakers battled over a proposal to temporarily suspend the federal gasoline tax. The Washington Sun reported that Johnson called the 9:15 meeting after House Freedom Caucus Chairman Andy Harris pushed leadership to consider suspending the federal gas tax through the November election. The gathering included Republican leaders, committee chairmen, and representatives of the House GOP's ideological factions. The Transportation and Infrastructure Committee Chairman Sam Graves brought receipts. Graves opposed Harris's proposal and reportedly produced a 2022 social media post in which Harris criticized President Joe Biden for pursuing essentially the same idea. Suspending the federal gas tax is just another Biden administration stunt to distract from their self-inflicted crisis, Harris wrote at the time. Apparently, that did not improve the mood. According to multiple sources cited by the Washington Sun, Harris became furious, pounded the desk, and declared, "This is effing war. This is war." Harris reportedly began walking out before Johnson urged him to stay and talk this out. Enter Louisiana Republican Clay Higgins. Higgins reportedly confronted Graves for making the dispute personal. "Why do you have to come after him personally?" Higgins asked. Then came the line of the evening, "You disrespectful fool." Higgins reportedly walked out alongside Harris. One person present described the gathering to Washington Sun as among the craziest meetings they had ever attended. The room was really tense. Representatives for Harris, Higgins, and Graves did not immediately respond to the outlet's request for comment about the confrontation, but Higgins wasn't finished. The following day, he took the dispute on X, calling Graves an establishment elitist and accusing him of killing the Freedom Caucus proposal. Higgins said the plan had been to bring legislation canceling the federal fuel tax for 3 months to the House floor. "Man wants his taxes," Higgins wrote, "and he was rude about it. Unbelievable. The swamp is fighting hard to come back." The underlying fight comes as Republicans search for ways to address voters' concerns about fuel prices heading into the midterms. But it shows you how they now know. Now they're panicking about prices. As we have said, where were they day one as we were of this second administration term?
2: Yeah.
1: When we warned them about prices.
2: Exactly.
1: When we said it over and over again. You know, one of the problems is, I brought this up, was a message I got from one of our listeners a couple of weeks ago. It said, you know, he goes, I just hate, you know, basically the anger and the tone of you guys criticizing Republicans in this administration, even though you turn out to always be right.
2: Okay.
1: He actually said that.
2: Yeah.
1: Even though you always turn out to be.
2: Well, I'll just say thank
1: right.
2: you.
1: You know, it's but, you know, it's the tone of it.
2: Yeah.
1: You're concerned about the tone of possibly the Republicans handing over
2: If Ron Delivering is correct, then okay. I can't, you know, make you like me or my tone. Thanks for agreeing with us.
1: Well, yeah, but the fact that that's the problem that you have, because the anger and frustration is because we want the Republicans to win. I don't agree with a lot of things that the Republicans have done.
2: Right.
1: I believe the Republican Party, and I have since 2006, is moving too far left.
2: Mm-hmm.
1: And what we've seen from the administration and the proposals is what you saw from Democrats just a few years ago. Let's just promise them everything that the government will take care of them. And the direction of where we have gone with government and the administration and the president wanting equity in companies and dumping. I mean, my God, there should be fury in the Republican Party. And even the populace should be furious. Because the president became the president saying, we're going to fight unfair trading practices. And if China wants to dump things or any country wants to dump things, which means the government subsidizes them to dump their products, sell them below market price in the United States to get market share. And then that's what the president's new idea is on beef and oil from Venezuela to sell it below market prices. And then we got a deal with Europe to sell their beef below market prices. And then the beef producers went, what are you doing? Your whole economic principle is if there's unfair trading practices where they're dumping stuff in and the government subsidizing to do it, that's where we put the tariffs. And now you're saying Europe should be able to dump their meat beef here. And Venezuela, we're going to take over a third of their oil company and sell their oil below market prices in the United States to bring down prices. And it's like, what in the hell is going on? And if you're angry about the tone, then you need to grow up because you should be furious too.
2: Well, here's my question, because I'm going to be more frustrated with the side I support when they go from we're going to on July 4th of 2026, as we celebrate 250th. We're going to basically, it will be the culmination of the entire Doge project. Of course, it collapsed long before that. But remember, that was the promise. We're going to deliver cuts. And just a few months later, actually, it was just a couple of months later, we had this thing in Dallas where they were promising to spend more money by giving families thousands of dollars. Tell me how you can justify that if you were on board for these cuts with Doge. We knew they overpromised, but not only did they not cut, in 2026, after running on, hey, we're going to make things better, we've gotten to, hey, we're going to do what the Democrats do. And so if you hear frustration in my voice, it's justified. And if you don't get that, then you're part of the problem because you're not frustrated enough. So that's what you and I have dealt with. $40 trillion and growing, and nobody gives a damn. Nobody. Give me mine. If they came out with if they got that done, $10,000 for every household, because you're you, because you exist. People would be dancing in the streets, and it would be tragic. And yet we have people complaining, I don't like your tone. Well, I know that's the problem, because you don't carry it either.
1: And like I said, it's terribly, terribly frustrating because what the Republican Party has done has been self-inflicted. And what this administration has done is self-inflicted.
2: Yes.
1: You know, Newt Gingrich the other day saying, you got to explain the war. Newt was out there. We saw, you know, Laura Ingraham talking the same thing, going prices, prices, prices. And we're like, well, where were both of you last year?
2: Right.
1: You know, where were you? At times, like I said, we have felt that we are alone.
2: Right.
1: Everybody attempts to justify it. And as I said, we know how you win elections. And you've got the other side is crazy.
2: Yeah.
1: The issues that they believe. This isn't just a party that will spend a little bit more on the other side. These people want to destroy the Constitution of the United States. And all you've got to do, I mean, the public doesn't like where they stand. But independents look at it and they go, yeah, but prices, these guys aren't delivering on prices. Let's try this person.
2: Right.
1: You know, because it's a wash. The social issues, I know it was Laura Ingraham talking about, social issues didn't matter for Obama. Social issues didn't matter for Biden. Social issues didn't matter for Trump. Everything is economics, economics, economics, which is prices, prices, prices right now. And the vast majority of the Republicans in the media are trying to sit there, yeah, but this is good and this is good. Doesn't matter to people. And if you're not going to admit what drives politics, what we know, what history shows, and you're going to sit there and make excuses for what the Republican Party has done or try to do an end around, but this is good over here, and what about this, and what about this over here? Well, then you're part of the damn problem.
2: Well, that's it. And you're pointing out all the good things that are spoiled by the rest. That's the problem. Right. Wouldn't you like everything to shine? Like you said earlier, some of these smaller things would just kind of bounce off the wall and wouldn't be a big deal. Except when you add them up to major things that aren't happening, that right now are affecting families' lives every single day, it becomes a massive, heaping, steaming pile. I haven't said that in a while.
1: No, you haven't.
2: And that's where we're at. And if they hand the radicals a win, based on that, based on botching it, because it will be a true botching of it, over-promising, under-delivering, and then getting really, we should call it desperate in Dallas. And that's not the Cowboys. That's been the case with the Cowboys for 30 years. That rally was, I'm telling you the headlines coming out of it. I'm just shaking my head going, here we go, here we go, here we go. Makes me wonder, okay, let's bring it all together here of what we've covered this hour so far. If they're looking at internals, the Republicans, and going, well, people want free stuff. Let's just promise free stuff. That's what they're going to respond to. Let's see if it'll work. We've got nothing else. Can't fix the economy. We're not going to. We're not going to do anything about pricing. So let's just start promising checks. That's what they do on the other side of the aisle. So let's do it.
1: We are Red Eye Radio.
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1: For some reason has just said, well, whatever.
2: Right.
1: Yeah. Oh, yeah, it took down Biden. It won't take down us.
2: And then just weeks before the election,
1: hey, we'll send you a check. Yeah, check. Gas price, you know, federal gas tax, you know, Congress talking about.
2: Right.
1: And why was there such fury? Because they're panicking over the election.
2: Yep. I saw Steve Scalise yesterday saying he sees a path to victory in the House for the GOP. And I thought to myself, okay, I won't get into the weeds on that one just yet because I need to look like at the latest polls and things will change between now and Election Day. But the fact that Steve Scalise is saying, ah, there's a chance, tells me they're greatly concerned in the House.
1: Yeah. I mean, look, I'm going to vote Republican.
2: Yes. And by the way, I have great respect for Steve Scalise.
1: Right, because the option is unacceptable completely.
2: Yes, of course.
1: But no matter what, that you always put on a positive,
2: right.
1: You always put on a positive face, especially if you're part of the leadership of the Republican Party.
2: Sure.
1: And, you know, maybe people will say, look, we're not happy with everything that the Republicans are doing, but the Democrats are crazy. Hopefully that's what independents think.
2: Right.
1: in this midterm election. I hope it is.
2: I hope so. I really hope that America knows how radical the left is and where it's going to go if or when they get control again.
1: Well, I saw the, you know, socialism's unfavorable to 51% and 30% are, you know, are favorable towards it. And the rest, I guess there should be, what, 20%? I don't know.
2: Mm-hmm.
1: That would be good.
2: If they don't know what socialism is.
1: Well, except...
2: What's a government branch anyway?
1: Except when you look at it, doesn't people reject socialism? They reject communism.
2: Yeah.
1: They reject all of this. The vast majority of Americans do. Yet, well, hey, the people that are talking about it, maybe we should give them a chance again because the Republicans on prices haven't worked for us.
2: Right.
1: That's how independents think. It's not how I think. It's not how you think. But the first rule of politics is economics.
2: Yep.
1: Prices.
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20: From ABC News, I'm Dave Packer. Worries over an AI mutiny. OpenAI revealing six new instances of AI models concerning behavior, going rogue, some of them.
0: ABC's Elizabeth Schulze.
21: Just days ago, OpenAI CEO Sam Altman admitted that the power and speed of AI has caught its creators off guard.
22: I don't think people really felt that the models were going to come this far this fast.
21: OpenAI is vowing to more aggressively track and report rogue AI. But it comes on the heels of another alarming incident when AI agents broke out of their testing environment and hacked into a rival company.
0: President Trump ordered by a federal judge to give 30 days notice before making any changes to the Kennedy Center, including renovation or demolition.
23: The president threatening that if his own name doesn't go up on the memorial to President John F. Kennedy, he would tear the whole thing down.
24: I think that the Trump administration should certainly have recognition because, frankly, if we don't do that, it's going to close. It'll end up being ripped down.
23: President Trump, seen through the window of Air Force One, reviewing a large poster with words in bold that appeared to say, Kennedy Center demolished. We asked the White House if the president actually wanted cameras to capture that image, and they would not say.
0: With the midterms approaching, Republican Senator Tom Tillis to the president, you're not helping.
25: This is not what people who grew up like I did want to focus on. We want solutions. And I've got a lot of candidates who want to get that message through, and these are distractions that only benefit the Democrats.
0: More measles cases being reported in Pennsylvania. Four people have died.
26: The CDC says the last time the United States reported four measles deaths in a single year was 1992. The state says it conducted detailed investigations into these latest deaths, and health officials continue to emphasize vaccination as the best protection.
0: ABC's Stephanie Ramos, you're listening to ABC News.
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0: More tech now. Sources say OpenAI CEO Sam Altman and NVIDIA CEO Jensen Huang are planning to attend a state dinner at the White House next week with Chinese President Xi Jinping. ABC News confirms that former Apple CEO and current chair of its board, Tim Cook, is also set to attend. Well, how much for Knicks tickets?
29: Sticker shock for New York Knicks fans trying to buy tickets for the new season. Individual game ticket sales for the get-in price for the October 20th season opener against Philadelphia were more than $1,000. The NBA champions hit the pause button on sales. Madison Square Garden Sports in a statement says due to a mistake in the pricing. The tickets, the company says, will average 12% more than last year's prices, and sales will restart with the fixed pricing. Those who already paid the heavy price for the advertised mistake will be refunded the difference, according to MSG Sports.
0: ABC's Michelle Franzen. Ireland is set to boycott the Eurovision Song Contest for a second year due to Israel's participation. National broadcaster RTE also won't air the competition. Using sophisticated techniques, scientists say they finally determined the temperature of a Tyrannosaurus rex. Researcher Robert Eagle says they looked at chemical clues and the T-Rex teeth.
30: And we were able to show that based on the thermal tolerance range of an organism, large organism with a body temperature of 36 degrees C.
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4: From the WPBF 25 First Warning Weather Center, I'm Chief Certified Meteorologist Chris Martinez with a look at South Florida's certified most accurate forecast. Tonight, we'll see some lingering showers around, temperatures down the mid to upper 70s. And then as we head into your Friday, showers and storms again, high temperature near 90, rain coverage at least 60%.
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15: Now, it's Red Eye Radio. Gary McNamara and Eric Harley talk about everything from politics to social issues and news of the day. Whether you're up late or you're just starting your day, welcome to the show from the Relief Factor Studios. This is Red Eye Radio.
1: All across America, we are Red Eye Radio. He is Eric Harley and I'm Gary McNamara. Good morning.
6: Hi.
1: All right. More craziness. I love this story. Do you remember? And we had talked about it. Remember the women's sports bar that opened up in Portland, Oregon? We talked about it. A women's sports bar that would show just women's sports.
6: Yeah. Are you telling me they're still open?
1: Yes. Yes. But I love this here. We know that at some point, this is Fox News has it. We know that at some point, the sports bra, that's the name of the bar, the sports bra.
6: Oh, instead of bar.
1: Was a Portland bar built for broadcasting women's sports. One can assume that at some point, it would show a WNBA or some other, you know, type of women's sports. It's unclear, however, how often gymnastics would be displayed, but the owner seems to be doing a lot of them in her head. The Pacific Northwest establishment first came under national scrutiny after it expelled a group of fans for wearing XXXY athletic t-shirts earlier in the month. Video shows a server telling the group that their attire was making other customers uncomfortable and that despite them already having ordered their food, they had to leave. This spawned a social media firestorm, you know, ex-users condemning the bar for its not-so-inclusive behavior. And upon a deeper look, it's uncertain how much the sports bra cares about women's sports at all. The XXXY Athletics founder, Jennifer Say, pointed out earlier in the week, the bar has a history of activism that goes beyond kicking customers out for their garb. Earlier this summer, it was announced a boycott of the women's elite rugby matches at the sports bra, the women's sports bar. The reason? The rugby league said it would follow the policy of not allowing transgender athletes from participating. And this may be the line of the year on this issue. In short, the women's sports bar banned a woman's sport because it would not allow men to play.
6: What a great line. Look,
1: the women's sports bar
6: it was always
1: has banned women's sports because it would not allow men to play, and they kicked out the XXXY, the women, the bar that was specifically created for women's sports, kicked out the group that promotes women in women's sports.
6: And
1: this is what is so frustrating, because the left is insane. They're insane on the issues. Everything that they talk about, they're nuts.
6: Yeah,
1: and this is what gets frustrating.
6: Well,
1: it shouldn't even be close
6: in
1: the election.
6: It's
1: ladies, you had a good run. The left pretended to care about your issues. You know, I said it yesterday or the day before. No, I wasn't here the day before. Or the day before that. I'm not sure if I was here then either. They used to pretend on the left. They used to pretend a lot. We knew they were pretending to care. They don't even pretend to care anymore.
7: No.
1: They don't. They don't even pretend to care. Now, that may be because of two guys that do a little talk show in the overnight hours who said years ago, on telling people on the left, you need to own it. Just own it. If you're going to fight for something, say it. Go for it. So we're not going to take full responsibility for the DSA or everything that the radicals are doing, but they are owning it. They are full on promoting it. They don't even pretend to care anymore. You know, they used to pretend, they pretended to care about anti-Semitism. That's gone. Now, their anti-Semitism is something they're proud of.
7: Did you see? I mean, I saw this yesterday, burst out laughing on X. Well done, Ed Sheeran, for going on stage with his guitar and proving that he can perform solo. I thought he was wrong, though, not to speak out against the rapper hijacking his shows.
1: Yeah.
7: But he got rid of him and a bunch of spineless rats followed. Well, he didn't get rid of him. Robert Kraft did. But who wrote that?
1: Mm.
7: Boy George. So, you know, I look back at the late 70s, early 80s, and when Boy George and Johnny Rotten, even though he's not touring with the Sex Pistols.
1: Right.
7: Can the Sex Pistols be the Sex Pistols without Johnny Rotten?
1: Well, at their age, can they be the Sex Pistols or are they just the empty pistols? Lying next to the atorvastatin in their bedside drawer.
7: The low T pistols.
1: The low T pistols. The what is sex pistols?
7: Well,
1: I think I remember that.
7: But when you have, because Johnny Rotten says, I mean, I'm not saying I agree with everything he says, but at times he'll be the voice of moderation. It's like when Boy George and Johnny Rotten are the voice of moderation, it's like,
1: yeah,
7: there's a problem.
1: Well, it's weird because, like, a more recent example of that kind of thing is Stephen A. Smith.
7: Oh, yeah.
1: You know,
7: yeah.
1: I mean, there are so many voices. Not that, again, any of these people are coming out as conservatives. I think we need to just stop with the labels of where we, you know, of the brand labels. You know what I mean? It's who's actually making sense and being reasonable and who's radical. You know, after October 7th, I said, now there are two sides. Only if there are two sides, there's a very clear line on one side, the radicals, on the other side, everybody else. And you're on one of those sides. There is no in between. There's no middle ground, but it's really on every issue now. And it's, again, not that these individuals are going to come out and you know, I don't know. I haven't seen Boy George lately. He might be wearing a MAGA hat. I don't think he is. With his ponytails. But he might be. But, you know, you think about all of the people that are trying to just make sense of the radicals or trying to just say something with common sense. Think about Ed Sheeran, right? Ed Sheeran's audience is largely female.
7: Yeah.
1: Right? Yeah. Global sensation. Massive artist.
8: But because he won't jump into this anti-Semitism parade, he's done, according to them, according to the radicals. You're on the other side. You're the problem, is what they're telling Ed Sheeran. And all he's saying is, I just like to play my song.
1: Yeah, and AOC said, you know, she's boycotting.
8: Right.
1: Because he won't quit the tour.
8: Right.
1: Yeah. And so, so she's boycotting somebody because they won't play, and if they won't play, then she couldn't go see them.
8: Right. Now, I did not go with my wife and kids. I forget how many of my kids went with her. You know, we have a soccer stadium up north of here, just a few minutes north of here, and he played there. It goes back several years, and they went to see him, and I didn't go. I can't remember why. Probably because I didn't want to, but. You know, I thought to myself, I might like to see an acoustic show. I don't know. I don't know any of, I know one of his songs that my wife likes. I can't tell you the name of it, the lyrics or anything, but if I hear it, I'll know it. And I just think to myself, you know, we're at this age of, you can't make a move with the radicals. You can't make a move. Does anybody wonder? Now, we've had questions about this or conversations about this with Hollywood, with music, and everything going on. If you're not an activist and you hesitate, you flinch and say just, hey, I don't want to be an activist on stage, then you're done. And Hollywood, by the way, has helped drive all of this with their activism through making movies that must have a message. I mean, our friend Steve Byrne, who's been in the studio multiple times, comedian, producer, director, very smart individual.
1: Does a bunch of stuff with Vince Vaughn.
8: Vince Vaughn,
1: yep. And Peter Billings.
8: Yeah.
1: And, who's from The Christmas Story, the kid.
8: Right. And, you know, he pointed out, you know, that and Vince Vaughn, by the way, also, who was on Hot Ones, that where they eat the chicken wing sauce and everything else, and didn't even sweat, didn't even blink. I mean, it was incredible. But he was making the point, you know, because Sean, the interviewer, says, "Hey, you know, you did some great comedies, you know, in the past, and they don't make those anymore." Basically, I'm paraphrasing the question, and Vince Vaughn was hopeful that they would, but he pointed out, and again, paraphrasing, that the Hollywood executives just need to know, you know, hey, what's the purpose of this movie? What we need to have a message. And Steve Byrne alluded to that as well. There needs to be something. They came to Steve Byrne when he had Sullivan and Son on TBS, which kind of mimicked his life in a way. Irish father, Korean mom, and they ran a bar. They ran a bar. And it was very funny, and they had a very diverse cast. Ahmed Ahmed, they had Roy Wood Jr., they had Steve, and then the network is like, well, you know, we need more diversity. It couldn't be more diverse. And it's not about diversity, it's about one story. It's about one scenario. And it's comedy. The problem is, though, if you cannot go out of your way to be an activist, then you can't be in entertainment. Well, that's not entertainment. That's activism. Why Hollywood is dead.
1: Have you noticed, though, that in the last couple of weeks, why can't we criticize Israel? It's not the criticizing of Israel.
8: No.
1: It's the fact of saying that there's a genocide against Palestinians in Gaza.
8: Right.
1: That's where it comes from.
8: Right. Right.
1: That's where that's where the anti-Semitism comes up, because there isn't.
8: Right.
1: You know, what we saw against Israel from Hamas.
8: Yeah.
1: That was a genocide or an attempted genocide.
8: Right.
1: Coming in, just slaughtering innocent people.
8: Right.
1: You know, damage, civilian deaths in a war that was caused by that is not the definition of a genocide. And you do that. you make that case to call it a genocide because you're an anti-Semite. You hate Jews.
9: Yeah.
1: Because you're lying about what's going on. And when you're lying in order to instill hate in people, that's the racism.
8: That's it. And you know, again, like you said, I don't have a problem if I see an issue with Israel and whatever their strategy is going to be or what they've done or anything like that. But the bigger concern for me is the other side, their enemy, who's backed by Iran, who wants to wipe them off the map. Mm-hmm. This is, and then here in the States, the anti-Semitism that is alive, and we know, yeah, there's some on the right. I don't consider them to be conservatives. I don't consider them to be a voice of conservatives. They've lost their way, in my opinion. But it mainly lives on the left, this anti-Semitism thing, and this Ed Sheeran

0: lowered by $8 per hundredweight, now at $237.35 per hundredweight. Hog price forecast, we're also seeing a little bit of pressure there based on recent prices. 2026, we lowered our forecast by 50 cents per hundredweight, now at $64.82 per hundredweight. Turkeys, on the other hand, we've seen some recent strength the past few weeks, strong enough that we raised our 2026 turkey price forecast by 4.3 cents per pound.
1: I'm Rod Bain reporting for the U.S. Department of Agriculture in Washington, D.C.
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0: Radio. He is Eric Cronin. I'm Gary McNamara. Coming up following the bottom of the hour, you know, we were just talking about the radical transgender movement and the women's bar, the non-women's bar, sports bar in Portland now is refusing to show a woman's sport because that woman's sport would not allow a man to play in the women's sport. But it made me think of, I saw this yesterday, this should be more widely covered. New York Post had it, and it was two researchers who looked at, and we've talked about this with transgenders and what the activists have done. The activists, and we always go back to that Berkeley professor who was talking to Josh Hawley.
1: Yeah.
0: And he was asking about it, and she said, well, you know, these questions are transphobic. He goes, what are you talking about? She goes, do you believe that a man can get pregnant? He goes, no, a man can't get pregnant. She goes, well, that's transphobic right there, and basically you're promoting violence.
1: Right.
0: And he said, what are you talking about? And she said, well, because transgenders have a great have a much greater percentage of committing suicide. And the point that they've been making for the longest time is that if you don't allow the transition, they have been implying that the suicide rate goes up. Well, these are two researchers that said, you know, all the studies that have been done, you never had a comparison group. You never had a group where it was banned for minors, you know, not to get the transition or the hormone treatment. Well, now we have enough data to figure it out, and I'll have the specifics of it coming up. But they're admitting, these researchers are admitting, yes, transgenders have a higher rate of suicide.
1: Mm-hmm. Yeah.
0: But what they have found is that now that states have banned it since 2022, they cannot find any increase in transgender suicides if the treatment is barred for minors, which is huge.
1: Yeah, it's massive.
0: And they're like, you know, that's they basically say that was the problem with the earlier studies that were done. There was no opposite. You couldn't find the sample.
1: Wow.
0: You didn't have the sample of transgenders that it was banned for them to get treatment, to get hormones or to get, because I don't believe it's treatment, to get their body parts cut off.
1: Right.
0: We'll have that coming.
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4: ABC News, I'm Dave Packer. Worries over AI mutiny. OpenAI revealing 6 new instances of AI models concerning behavior, some going rogue. ABC's Elizabeth Schulze.
5: Just days ago, OpenAI CEO Sam Altman admitted that the power and speed of AI has caught its creators off guard.
6: I don't think people really felt that the models were going to come this far this fast.
5: OpenAI is vowing to more aggressively track and report rogue AI. But it comes on the heels of another alarming incident when AI agents broke out of their testing environment and hacked into a rival company.
4: President Trump ordered by a federal judge to give 30 days notice before making any changes to the Kennedy Center, including renovation or demolition. He's been talking about knocking it down if his name isn't on the building. More measles cases being reported in Pennsylvania. 4 people have died. The CDC says the last time the United States reported 4 measles deaths in a single year, 1992. This is ABC News.
7: 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Really, yeah. Tell me about Life Imaging FLA.
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10: From the WPBF 25 First Warning Weather Center, I'm Chief Certified Meteorologist Chris Martinez with a look at South Florida's certified most accurate forecast. Tonight, we'll see some lingering showers around, temperatures down the mid to upper 70s. And then as we head into your Friday, showers and storms again, high temperature near 90, rain coverage at least 60%.
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1: And he is Eric Harley, and I'm Gary McNamara. Good morning. Welcome. Thank you so much for being here this morning.
2: Thank you.
1: Download our Red Eye Radio app today, and you can listen when you choose. All right, so looking at this here, this was an article from a study that was done by Ian Kingsbury, Senior Director of the Center for Accountability in Medicine, and Jay Green, Director of Research at Do No Harm. And what they did was they did a study, and they put an op-ed piece in the New York Post, opinion piece. We ran the data on trans teen suicide panic and found the claims are misleading. And they go through the studies that were done. All right, the studies already that said, you know, yeah, you know, this study says this. He goes, the studies never really said that because they were not able to, even though they were, as they said, they were repeated ad nauseum by the media. He said, enter our study. He said, we are the first to analyze the real world effects of state restrictions on puberty blockers, cross sex hormones, and surgeries using CDC data on actual teen suicide rates. The research is only possible because starting in 2022, 23 states with 47% of the nation's transgender identifying youth restricted all or some trans treatments for patients under the age of 18. These states since then have provided a natural laboratory allowing for direct comparison of teen suicide trends with states that have not restricted sex change treatments. If the activists are right, suicide rates for children would have increased in states with restrictions, right?
2: Yeah,
1: of course.
2: Right.
1: But we found zero evidence that state policies led to increased suicide rates, period. To start, we calculated changes in the suicide rates of minors who were and were not covered by state restrictions. We examined national trends in teen suicide rates to gauge a potential increase as more trans-identifying youth became subject to restrictions. At every single stage, we controlled for a wide variety of factors, including suicide trends among young adults who are barely old enough to avoid state restrictions. This approach separates trends that affect youth suicide rates in general from the specific effects of state restrictions. Our results were the same across the board. No rise in suicides when transgender treatments are banned. Activists and allies may object to our findings, may object that our findings nearly conform to our organization's goal of ending transgender medicine for minors. That's why our report carefully details all of our methodology and even contains the data and code we use in our statistical software. Full transparency. Transgender activists will continue to use the threat of suicide as a means of bludgeoning society into accepting invasive, irreversible medical interventions for children. But unless they can produce evidence for a relationship between state restrictions and suicide, their tactics should be called out for what they are, a manipulative bluff. Parents and policymakers, armed only with common sense, can't be blamed for buckling when confronted with dishonest nightmare scenarios. Now they have the facts they need to protect children at home, at school, and by law. Evidence, not emotional appeals or baseless assertions, is essential when our kids' health and well-being are on the line. If we are going to lower the suicide rate, because they admit that the suicide rate of transgenders is higher.
2: Right.
1: Is higher than the general public.
2: Right.
1: But what they're saying is whether you get your body parts cut off, irreversible hormone treatment, cross-sex treatment, whatever, it doesn't matter. It doesn't decrease your chance of committing suicide, which has been the major hammer they have used to scare parents to allow their children to have this irreversible treatment.
2: Well, this is huge. And as long as, by the way, this information gets out more and more and becomes available to people because of the agenda that's going on here that we have seen, the back and forth with Josh Hawley and the Berkeley professor and all of that, you look at it and what you see is an underlying tendency, suicidal tendency, that, again, is not affected if you keep them from getting hormonal treatment, as they call it, or therapy, or if they get surgery. This really changes, well, it tells the truth of what I think a lot of us already knew. And that is, there's an underlying mental crisis here with transgenders. And that should be addressed. Mm-hmm. Ask yourself, let's start with the person. If there is a higher rate of suicide that exists without talking about hormones or surgery or disallowing hormones or surgery, shouldn't the focus be on the mental health crisis? The answer is yes. And if you say anything else, you're wrong. And it's absurd that we're even having this conversation, but that's how radical the left has become. Because this isn't about, and it never was about, them trying to save children from their suicidal tendencies.
1: No.
2: This was about getting more and more control. I can't tell you, you and I go back and we always try and break things down to the meetings, the strategy building and the meetings or conferences that they would have as a group. And it's a large, significant group in terms of radicals who are pushing for that. They're legally battling for it in states. And if we don't wake the hell up right now and start with dealing with the mental health crisis itself through intense therapy to try and save the life of that person, whether they become transgender and have surgery later as an adult or whatever happens in the future, number one priority is the mental health crisis. Period. And the left doesn't care. This is, again, going back to when they say they used to, you know, I mean, they, for the longest time, pretended to care. In this, they had to make it up. They had to, you know, lie to say, if you don't allow them to do this, they're going to commit suicide. If you even have a discussion, Josh Hawley, you asking a question.
1: Asking a question, right.
2: Makes you part of the problem. And I would have stopped it right there and said, you just brought up, admittedly, that we have a massive health, mental health crisis here with transgenders. And you're not here to promote that as a priority.
1: Well, and you don't seem to be concerned about us questioning to get to the medical truth of this.
2: Right.
1: Because as far as I know, she wasn't a doctor.
2: Right. And that's...
1: she was a professor.
2: And you and I said this about climate change. All right. Forget what anybody else says. Let's get the two sides of the scientific community who don't agree on climate change and where we are. And that's never happened. That's never happened once. They almost got together and it was canceled at the last minute. And it's not going to happen because You can't have the truth. The radicals can't have the truth come out. This is why the radicals right now are battling against AI. They're battling against information. They have been for the longest time. Obama, when he gave the commencement speech, I forget which university it was, but basically toward the end, he was like, hey, don't go get on the computer. Don't go jumping on the computer looking for the answers. And I thought to myself, he's saying it out loud.
1: I know.
2: Don't go get smart. We just indoctrinated you. You know, you got the cap and gown for a reason, because you're going to be one of our warriors out there, our social justice warriors, and we can't have you learn the truth. And they don't want to talk about the truth. They don't care about these children. They don't care about your children. And when they say, we're coming after your children, you should believe them. This is not hard to see. But if we're going to close our eyes or put blinders on, then we deserve what's coming.
1: And that's where, again, the Republicans should never be on the defensive at all. And even when Josh Hawley, and that goes, this goes back like 3-4 years ago when this was going on with that professor,
2: right?
1: He should have looked and said, well, then you really don't care about that.
2: Right. Right.
1: You go in, understand, this study doesn't have a sample of people that weren't.
2: Right.
1: Are you saying that it's being transgender that causes it or whatever? And if you don't wish to talk about it, we're trying to find out what this is about.
2: Yeah.
1: We're right. trying to find out what you're promoting.
2: Right.
1: And we're trying to find out, you're admitting by what you're saying here, there's a massive mental health problem here.
2: Right.
1: You're telling me that the only solution to solving this is for me not to ask questions. That seems to be against anything of how we run in this society to help people who have mental health problems. What you're saying is we shouldn't even discuss what the possible solutions might be or the treatment might be.
2: Right.
1: You're saying it's only this or nothing.
2: Yeah.
1: And I don't have the empirical data, and neither do you, because you haven't presented it to me, because all you're telling me to do is I need to shut up. You're not presenting me with the empirical data that shows that I'm wrong and you're right.
2: Right.
1: So why are you doing this? What is your motivation behind this? I still, you know, with the Democratic Party being as insane as they are, and the liberalism today and the things they're promoting, and we've talked about it all, I'm always frustrated that the Republicans don't attack enough. They're not on the offense enough.
2: Yeah.
1: We've said this before.
2: Right, right.
1: You know, the fact that Republicans still will, you know, Democrats will still look at the Republican Party and, you know, bring up racism when they're the party of identity politics. They're the party of anti-Semitism every single day. The Republicans should be pounding on that over and over and over and over again.
2: Mm-hmm.
1: You don't need to be yelling or be insane.
2: No.
1: You just bring it up and go, excuse me, you're the racist. And
2: right.
1: here's why you're the racist.
2: Right.
1: And you can sit there and you can go through and go, Tim Ryan. You know, I can go through, you know, Tim Ryan, Carville, the former aide to Obama, who was...
2: Rahm Emanuel.
1: Rahm Emanuel.
2: Yeah.
1: Yeah. And just continue to go through it. Probably Stephen A. Smith.
2: Stephen A. Smith,
1: Bill Maher.
2: Right.
1: All these are former Democrats that look at the identity politics of what you're promoting and understand that you're judging people by groups and not individuals.
2: Exactly.
1: That's a definition of racism.
2: Yeah.
1: And that should be in every single debate. That should be in every single time that you talk. Republicans should never be on the defensive on these issues.
2: Nope.
1: And many times, I believe they still are.
2: Yeah. No, they are. They are. And or they're just silent.
1: Yeah.
2: And we're not the ones that say silence is violence. Let's be clear. But being silent means you're also part of the problem, because you're not part of the fix. You're in power and you have great influence. If you use it right, you can bring about great change.
1: We are Red Eye Radio.
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0: We're on our radio. He's Eric Carly, and I'm Gary McNamara. Welcome and good morning. Just reading here this editorial board of the Wall Street Journal. California diesel is at $8.35 a gallon.
1: Yeah.
0: Wow.
1: Yeah.
0: That's subsidies and taxes in California.
1: Right.
0: It's $6.40 average nationwide, but $8.35 in California right now. And you know, when I look at where we're going as a country, the reason that I don't want the Democrats in power is because I want federalism to work. I want the public over a period of time to see that it fails in states. Liberalism fails in states that have it.
1: Yes, yes.
0: And conservative fiscal economics works in the states that have decided to go that way.
1: Right.
0: That it's that simple, because I think that's one of the major things. When people are coming to Texas, are coming to Florida, more people every day realize that the economic plan of these liberal states are losing. But you get it at the national level, which they want. We can do whatever we want because we can borrow money.
1: Exactly.

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7: From ABC News, I'm Dave Packer in Los Angeles. A vigil was held Thursday night to remember the lives lost on September 15th. A car colliding into a Metro bus, killing two passengers, then a news helicopter covering the bus crash itself, crashing to the ground, killing the pilot, the reporter, and a person on the ground. ABC's Trevor Ault.
8: The crash sent shockwaves through newsrooms across Los Angeles. 29-year-old Eddie Gutierrez Mejia was killed, as was veteran chopper pilot George Messino and reporter Eliana Moreno.
9: Investigators moved the wreckage to a nearby hangar for further examination. They're also investigating video and audio from inside the cockpit that seemed to indicate the chopper had an engine malfunction.
7: As for the bus crash, the driver of the SUV is facing murder charges. A federal judge has denied an emergency hearing regarding the Kennedy Center.
10: The president told our Karen Travers, if the president and the administration don't get the recognition that Trump feels they deserve, the building may have to be ripped down.
7: ABC's Stephen Portnoy. The judge says the administration would need to give the Corps 30 days notice of renovation or demolition. During a speech in North Carolina Wednesday, President Trump told an audience that rising gas prices are an inexpensive price to pay for what he's done in Iran. Gas Buddy puts the national average for price of unleaded $4.47 a gallon. Diesel up to $6.43 a gallon. Truckers like Marshall and California San Joaquin Valley are paying the price.
11: Generally, I do about 500 miles a day, and on half a tank, about halfway taint was about $900. Wow. Which is really up there. It's kind of ridiculous.
7: OpenAI models going rogue. The company disclosing 6 new reports of unexpected or concerning behavior, revealing the models attempted to override instructions and fabricate information. One agent even sought to free itself from, quote, the roles and identities that bind other chatbots. You're listening to ABC News.
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7: The man who sprayed vinegar at Democratic Congresswoman Ilhan Omar during a Minneapolis town hall has been sentenced to 14 months in prison. A judge in Minnesota set bail at $400,000 or $200,000 if conditions are met for ICE officer Christian Castro. Hennepin County attorney Mary Moriarty says Castro is charged with assault and false reporting stemming from the shooting of Julio Cesar Sosa Celis during a Minneapolis ICE operation.
14: He accused Mr. Sosa Celis and Mr. Aljornia of attacking him with a broom and a shovel. As a result, both men were charged in federal court. Their lives were upended, along with the lives of their families.
7: Castro faces a separate hearing in federal court. Measles cases in Pennsylvania now surpass 730 with 4 confirmed deaths.
15: The CDC says the last time the United States reported 4 measles deaths in a single year was 1992. The state says it conducted detailed investigations into these latest deaths, and health officials continue to emphasize vaccination as the best protection, adding that 2 doses of the MMR vaccine are 97% effective against measles.
7: ABC's Stephanie Ramos. Mets first baseman Jared Young carted off the field in the 6th inning against Philadelphia after pitcher Nolan McLean accidentally hit him in the head as the two collided on a grounder. Dave Packer, ABC News.
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18: From the WPBF 25 First Warning Weather Center, I'm Chief Certified Meteorologist Chris Martinez with a look at South Florida's certified most accurate forecast. Tonight, we'll see some lingering showers around, temperatures down the mid to upper 70s. And then as we head into your Friday, showers and storms again. High temperature near 90, rain coverage at least 60%.
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0: Now, it's Red Eye Radio. Gary McNamara and Eric Hurley talk about everything from politics to social issues and news of the day. Whether you're up late or you're just starting your day, welcome to the show. 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
20: All across America, we are Red Eye Radio. He is Eric Carly, and I'm Gary McNamara. Welcome and good morning.
2: Hi.
20: Thank you so much for being here.
2: Thank you very much.
20: Okay, this is a Friday, so we, you know, this is the day we got to clear the desk.
2: Right.
20: Make sure we get to everything.
2: And it's mostly your desk. I don't really have anything on my desk.
20: Yeah, it really is. It is my desk. My desk. Yeah. Look at my, look how messy my desk is. I got crap all over the place.
2: What's going on over there? Where's your bourbon?
20: Yeah. You know, we should do that. I mean,
2: They have it in the production room. Never mind.
20: Just like on Law and Order.
2: Yeah. And in a desk. They just pull out bourbon like it's nothing. Just start drinking on the job.
20: Yeah.
2: I mean, I know it was at the end of the day, but.
20: And then they usually win a case.
2: Right.
20: And then they.
2: Oh, remember Alfre Woodard in Primal Fear, the movie Primal Fear, which is a great movie. And they go back. And this is Richard Gere and Ed Norton.
20: Yeah, Ed Norton, yes.
2: And, I mean...
20: It was great. In
2: Ed Norton crushed it in that movie. But they go back to the judge's chambers, and she just, Alfre Woodard, she plays the judge. She just starts pouring for everybody. I'm thinking, wait a minute. Is the courtroom next door doing DUI cases? I'd like to know that. I have a question about all this drinking on the job with DAs and judges.
20: You know, I told you I just became a couple of years ago. Just shows you how isolated I am. Became a fan of watching the reruns of Law and Order: Criminal Intent.
2: Oh yeah.
20: Now on that one, nobody ever does any drinking. It's like they must have banned alcohol, or they just figured that Vincent D'Onofrio was a mental case, and so they didn't want, I mean, his character.
2: Right.
20: Okay,
2: right.
20: Him too. No, I'm kidding. So they didn't want him around alcohol.
2: that's an incredible role that show was great.
20: That he played?
2: Yeah, but without that character and without him doing that character, forget it. I mean, I know. Remember, he was so distraught after Bush won, was it in 2000 or 2004? I forget which one, that he didn't show up to work on whatever set it was. It may have been that show. And it was like, oh, come on, grow up. But holy cow. In terms of the work itself, which comes in part from the writing, of course,
20: yeah,
2: and then the execution of the role.
20: Well, I thought even, you know, because I'll watch it, as, you know, knowing the first Law and Order is way back when in '89,
2: yeah,
20: with the young Chris Noth,
2: right,
20: and you know, and then he, you know, 20 years later, he's back in his you know, in that role again. He was also pretty good in. What's his name from Independence Day? I can't think of his name.
2: And Jurassic Park.
20: Yeah, yeah. He's also really good too. And I'm telling you, every one of the women detectives,
2: Jeffrey
20: Goldblum.
2: Yeah, Jeff Goldblum.
20: Every one of the women, you know, who's really good. She was only in for 5 episodes.
2: Mm-hmm.
20: Was Alicia Witt. Was a classically trained pianist. Yeah. She only had 5 episodes, I believe. And it was, with Chris Noth.
2: Yeah.
20: And she was so incredibly intense. I mean, so incredibly intense. And it's just like, she just impressed me. She was, if you ever watched 2.5 Men, she was one of the Miss Pasternak's on 2.5 Men. Mm-hmm. Completely changed the role. And she's been in a bunch of Hallmark movies. But those 5 episodes, she was just filling in for 5 episodes.
2: Yeah.
20: Blew me away how great she was, because the intensity to solve the crime. I mean, they're obsessed with solving a crime.
2: Right.
20: I mean, absolutely obsessed. They might as well be, instead of doing crack, they're solving crimes. And I just find that intensity, you know. And the other one, I don't even know what her name is, the one actress in Law & Order SVU. She has blonde hair. And she's able to, you can see the emotional strain in her face.
2: Oh, she's one of the prosecutors, right?
20: No, she's one of the detectives.
2: Okay.
20: One of the detectives. And
2: an SVU.
20: An SVU, yeah. Mm. And she's got blonde hair.
2: Mm.
20: Very, very attractive, But because of the intensity, her attractiveness goes way, way back. It's the intensity of it. And you can see just the anger, the frustration of, you know, the predators that they're going after.
2: Oh, yeah.
20: And I just think that's great because you don't see, to me, that's taking acting to a separate level. But I really think what made me really pay attention and go back and watch a lot of these Law and Order things was Criminal Intent. And, you know, Vincent D'Onofrio was the one that first got me to go, oh, this is really good. Ooh, look at the woman who plays his partner. Mm-hmm. My God, she's fantastic. Yeah. Wow, everybody's fantastic. Wow,
2: the writing, it's all.
20: But some of the best writing and acting I've ever seen on TV or in movies. And I say that because movies are, you know, 90 minutes and you're done.
2: Yeah.
20: You know, when you do it week after week after week and year after year after year after year, and you still find another angle, that's really good.
2: Well, one failure in that whole Dick Wolf family, the, you know, the creator of all that, was Law and Order SUV, where they only investigated crimes involving Ford Explorers. I thought, you know, it's kind of limited. It's kind of, you know, kind of limited. Like CSI Poughkeepsie, that didn't go very far.
20: You know, they had Law and Order Toronto.
2: Did they?
20: Yeah.
2: I didn't know that.
20: It just came out a couple of years ago. I don't know whatever happened to it.
2: Hey,
20: it
2: was like, out of murder,
20: it was,
2: eh?
20: It was like Law and Order.
2: There's a body over there.
20: It was like Law and Order Toronto. And it was on one of the antenna channels that nobody watches.
2: Oh, yeah. They did Law and Order LA, but it lost something. New York. I go back to the Jerry Orbach days.
20: Oh, jeez. He was great.
2: Perfect role.
20: Perfect.
2: Perfect person for the role. It's everything think that a New York detective, an aged New York veteran New York detective, and I have a family member who was NYPD for a short time, who's FBI now, but it's, you know, it's such a large, massive city. You think about someone making detective, and Jerry Orbach just carried that out episode after episode.
20: You know who really caught my attention? I mean, why I started watching it was really the second season, I think it was, second or third season, was really Paul Sorvino. Remember, he played Paulie in Goodfellas?
2: Right, yeah.
20: Him as a detective, when he was, I don't know why, but he got to me. And he got me to watch Law and Order all these years. He was the one that really, really pulled me in.
2: Yeah. Yeah, and he had a really great presence.
20: And I think a lot of it's true. I mean, when you see, you know, a lot of these reality shows on homicide detectives and stuff like that. Yeah. You know, we talk about police a lot and, you know, the whole defund the police. Yeah. Does that include homicide detectives?
2: Right.
20: You know,
2: exactly.
20: And, you know, a lot of the focus is based on what patrol officers do. But policing is a lot more than that. Yeah. And, you know, you look at even a lot of these reality shows on homicide detectives. They're obsessed with it.
2: Yeah.
20: They're obsessed with solving these crimes. I mean, they really, really, I think part of it.
2: They live. Here's the thing. I know someone who was a detective in L.A. for 20 years. And he was on the street before that, I think for 10. Anyway, and after he retired, I asked him, I said, did you ever, because he worked the night shift and loved working the night shift. But you don't actually work just the night shift. If something comes in on your case, you get a phone call, you go.
20: You go, yeah.
2: But I asked him, I said, on your last day on the job, did you have this urge to just stop at a random door at 7 a.m.? You're going in, you're going to sign out for the last time. Did you have an urge to just knock on the door of a random home and ask the person that answers the door, do you have any idea what goes on in your city overnight? But he was very good at his job, and that dedication, you see it. The first 48, and all of these reality shows that I don't, not reality shows. They're more documentary, really, than they are reality shows. Because they are real cases.
20: Homicide Hunter with Lieutenant Joe Kenda.
2: Oh, yeah. Yeah.
20: I mean, that's just great.
2: Mm-hmm.
20: And the fact is, no acting experience.
2: Right.
20: And when he starts doing the dialogue, by the way, no script.
2: Right.
20: I saw an interview with him. He goes, no, there's no script. I just tell what happened.
2: Which is the way it needs to happen.
20: Yeah. But you see the way they put the camera. You think he's an actor.
2: Yeah.
20: I mean, it's so good. You think, and he's not. He's just describing the thoughts that he had as a homicide detective. And you can see, and you know, as he said, he goes, you know, the cases you don't solve always haunt you.
2: No, that's something that
20: as if you're responsible,
2: right,
20: for not solving every case, which
2: right,
20: of course you can't be.
2: You have this connection to the family. I don't think that there is enough consideration for what detectives, what police officers go through, but especially in the most heinous of crimes, in murder. There was one documentary I watched about a group of detectives who were at 9/11. And, you know, years later, they sat down together and they were just talking about how their roles changed on that day, right? Where they became first responders in a different way, and the people that they lost in NYPD and the fire department and all of that. And you don't realize the massive impact. My friend who worked as an LA detective, his marriage didn't survive that. I have another friend who worked in national law enforcement. His marriage didn't survive that, because the call, you come home at whatever, 7 p.m., sit down to dinner, the phone rings, and you're back. You go, you think you're going to go to bed, you take a shower, you get out of the shower, you missed a call, they got something on your case, or there's a new case, and you're in. You're on again. And there's so much trauma that comes with that, of what they see. I'd say the same with the medical profession, of things that they see, the most heinous of crimes at times in the medical profession, where they get witness to the effect on the victims. But the same with police officers when they come up on a crime, and it has a real effect. They're human. And I think there should be greater emphasis on that. If you don't have that emphasis on that, if you don't have that consideration for that, then you don't have that true appreciation. And our society has lost appreciation for law enforcement. And these are individuals who, they're not getting rich at what they do. They're doing it. They're working countless hours. And all they want to do, especially in homicide, they got to solve that case. They need to solve that case for those families, because they're the ones that are communicating with the families.
20: Mm-hmm.
2: You know, did you know any people that might have, you know, and the families are grieving. So you witness this heinous scene, first of all, and then you've got to learn about the victim. You've got to learn about who they know. You got to learn about the people that love them the most and what they're going through. You have to witness. I can't imagine that kind of stress and what it takes to do that job, because those families deserve that. We've talked about the families, in fact, played plenty of audio of families who lost loved ones or their loved ones were injured by illegal immigrants. And the left wants to shut down the conversation.
20: And we played this week the frustration of New York law enforcement, the sheriffs there saying, my God, you know, we can't, the Democrats are allowing criminals to run free on the streets.
2: Yes.
20: And they're allowing them to run free on the streets because they're illegally here in the country.
2: Exactly.
20: Makes sense of that.
2: Yes.
20: It frustrates the hell out of us. I'm going to say us. I don't mean me. I mean, I'm
2: right,
20: parroting what they're saying.
2: Right.
20: That's frustrating the hell out of us because we can't do our jobs and get criminals off the street.
2: Yeah.
20: Because of our government. We can't get them out of here.
2: Tragic.
20: Because of our state government.
2: Just tragic.
20: I know. We are Red Eye Radio.
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We are Red Eye Radio. He's Eric Carly, and I'm Gary McNamara. And yesterday, and you and I always wondered what Trump's plan would be after the election, or maybe the October surprise when it comes to Iran. But right. Yesterday, as we know, talking about, you know,

0: making the statement of whether he should take out basically the regime,
1: the
0: leadership,
1: right,
0: of Iran or not. Those are the things that he is considering right now. We have said from the very beginning, we know that was the original goal,
1: because they
0: took out the Ayatollah immediately, and then they were taking out different levels of government. Then he decided to stop.
1: Mm-hmm.
0: And we had stated the whole time that if you're going to win in Iran, you have to cut off the head of the snake.
1: Yep.
0: If you're not willing to do that, you're never going to gain full control because they don't care about the people.
1: Right.
0: They don't
1: care
0: if the people starve.
1: Right.
0: This is their jihad.
1: Right.
0: It's not about money. It's not about trade. It's not about the quality of life for their people. Those things don't matter to them.
1: Nope.
0: They are some of the most radical human beings that only want power and control under any circumstance. And when he went in, and even though they said the goal was not regime change, we said, of course it is. Look what you're doing.
1: Yeah.
0: You don't take out the leader and then different levels of the government and the military. If your goal, you know, when you say that your goal is to get the people to revolt, so you start taking out levels of government, including the leadership,
1: mm-hmm.
0: Well, that's your goal.
1: That's your goal.
0: Don't say it's not your goal.
1: Right.
0: And so now he's talking about it again. We'll see where he goes on it. Because you see now with, you know, this week with the Houthis wanting to close down sections and everything else, you're seeing it starting to expand. And if you wish to, number one, you never attempt to manage a war.
1: Right. Right.
0: Rule number one in war.
1: Your goal is to win it.
0: Outright, dominant, without question.
1: Yep.
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6: Tonight, for the lives lost in two coinciding tragedies, a bus crash and then a helicopter crash, both deadly. Meanwhile, the woman whose SUV hit the bus charged with second-degree murder. A judge has now ordered the White House to give 30 days notice if President Trump orders a demolition of the Kennedy Center. He's talked about knocking it down if his name can't be put on it. In Michigan, an F-16 fighter jet crashed to the ground.
7: The F-16 from the Texas Air National Guard was on a training mission when it crashed this afternoon in rural Blair Township outside Traverse City. Fortunately, the pilot safely ejected.
6: ABC's Martha Raddatz. Even after six new reports of rogue AI incidents, the U.S. Senate still at odds over new rules and regulations to slow things down, and the House starting their fall recess early, effectively pausing any debate on the issue. This is ABC News.
8: 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Really, tell me about Life Imaging FLA.
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12: From the WPBF 25 First Warning Weather Center, I'm Chief Certified Meteorologist Chris Martinez with a look at South Florida's certified most accurate forecast. Tonight, we'll see some lingering showers around, temperatures down the mid to upper 70s. And then as we head into your Friday, showers and storms again. High temperature near 90, rain coverage at least 60%.
13: PA.org today.
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1: And we are Red Eye Radio. He's Eric Carly, and I'm Gary McNamara. All right, trying to clean the desk off here on this Friday. I know I addressed this one. I saw this one that Representative Maria Salazar, a Republican, who represents a solidly red district in Miami, has broken with the president on immigration. She said that the president went too far. She said, be careful what your advisors are telling you about immigration policy. The same Hispanics who helped you get to the White House in 2024 feel betrayed. You can be for immigration what Lincoln was for slavery and Reagan was to communism. I'm not talking about giving them amnesty. I'm talking about giving them a dignified life in this promised land, basically saying he went too far in deporting people that weren't criminals. Here's the point. Trump's not at fault there. Every single poll showed the American public, including Hispanics, wanted all illegal immigrants gone from the country.
2: It was strong and consistent in the polls.
1: Right. That was strong and consistent across the board. Yep. Now, Americans don't want to see. They don't want to see how the sausage is made.
2: Exactly. Right. And that's the problem with ICE. And we talked about Tom Homan's approach versus his predecessor. Mm-hmm. And when he took over the process with ICE. And, you know, that's the problem you run into, though. As we talked about it on other issues, now this is a real issue. We talked about it. Sometimes it's just a social media issue, and then all of a sudden Capitol Hill or the White House decides they have to step in. But this is a real issue, and what happens very quickly is like, no, we don't want to see that. And with Homan, his approach was, look, we can have a peaceful transfer if local authorities have somebody that we're looking for, and we can do that without there being any kind of clash with the local public.
1: Yeah, but you are still going to lose Hispanics.
2: Yeah. Mm-hmm.
1: Because Hispanics were overwhelmingly, I remember all the polls, mm-hmm. all the polls.
2: Yeah.
1: Showed the majority of Hispanics believe that all illegal immigrants should not be here in the country and should be removed.
2: Right.
1: But once you started removing them, you had a lot of Hispanics who knew people and had family members, and it's a whole different ball game when you generically say, on every issue out there, when you generically say,
2: spending,
1: I'm for this, until you are affected personally by it, and then your mind changes on it.
2: We talked about that with spending, the school lunch program. You know, it's like, okay, we want to cut spending. Yeah, we should control spending. Okay, we're going to start in your neighborhood. No! Well, I mean, even with the left, defund the police. Yeah, but not my police.
1: Yeah.
2: The other ones.
1: Exactly.
2: The and you're right. It did happen.
1: Yep.
2: We live in a border state. I have many friends who are Latinos. They're not included. I mean, my buddies from Del Rio have been consistent on, look, come here legally so you can have the life that is meant to be. But they talk to me about family members, their family members and other friends in the Latino community that say, you know what, this is happening, that's happening. We didn't know it was going to go that way or whatever it is. When it starts affecting your neighborhood or your somebody you know, or like there was a case, in fact, in Del Rio. A longtime restaurant owner. And it was the restaurant, next thing you know, was gone. Because the owner worked it and ran it all day. And it was like, okay, that becomes the news. And people had affection for this person, didn't know their status and all of that. We can talk about logistics or the legal part of it. And as you mentioned, Gary, we can talk about the idea overall in the polls. But there's a very real effect when local news, we've said this over and over again on every story, when local stations start covering it and you start having, or you hear about it from a friend or neighbor. I have a friend from Del Rio. His mom still lives there and she's in her 90s. And he says, I called my mom, and then she's joking with my friend, saying, Tony, I'm afraid they're going to deport me to Venezuela. And he goes, well, why are you afraid? And she goes, well, because I'm not from Venezuela. She's, you know, she says, my family comes from Mexico. But she's always kind of joking about it. But in the back of the mind, there is this fear that it's going too far. And, hey, could someone I know be next? Could a family member be next? How far are they going to go with this? And I think also the addition of the legal battle on birthright citizenship, you know? And it's like, okay, well, how far back would this be retroactive? If they were to win this battle, would it be retroactive? Would it be, you know? And I think President Trump has been very clear on these issues. But perception is reality. We know that people should be here illegally, and if they're not, or should be here legally. I'm not for sanctuary.
1: I was going to call you on that.
2: Yeah. They should be here legally. And I've always been a proponent of that, number one, because we're a great nation. But number two, if you're going to come here, you should get all the great benefits of the work that it takes to get here and what this nation is.
1: Well, you see with Mandami now, you know, in New York City and other Democrats, now they're coming out. Remember Democrats screaming that illegal immigrants don't get benefits. They don't get benefits. Now they're saying they should get benefits.
2: Oh, yeah.
1: You should be able to get your green card if you're going to be on welfare here.
2: Right.
1: I mean, and so the truth is coming out as to what they want. They just don't want people to come here illegally.
2: Right.
1: They want them to get benefits, too.
2: Yes.
1: And to get benefits and have a system of asylum or a path to citizenship, mm-hmm. and at the same time collecting welfare.
2: Mm-hmm.
1: I mean, this is what they truly believe. So I look at this and I go, well, it's really not Trump's fault. I wouldn't have put the people out messaging it that he did.
2: Right.
1: You know, Stephen Miller's taking a back seat now on that. He's not out there every day.
2: Right.
1: You know, Homan should have always been the person out there, selling that. And selling the fact of, you know, what they were going to do, because he is the best spokesperson out there to do that.
2: Yes.
1: Because number one, he's done it his entire life, and he approaches it from the point of the incredible damage and violence that he has seen coming because of what was going on at the border.
2: Mm-hmm. Mm-hmm.
1: So he was the guy to sell that. We always said he should have been, and then they had to back off. Because it was calculated, because we are having now, as we know, illegal immigrants are still being removed from the United States at great numbers. But the complaints aren't as big because the administration isn't attempting to promote it actively through videos.
2: Right. Yeah.
1: And, you know, that's just, but to me, that's not Trump's fault. Trump did exactly what the polls showed. Even the polls from Hispanics showing what they wanted to be done with illegal immigrants in this country.
2: Yep.
1: He followed suit on that, and they went, well, no, we don't like it.
2: Well,
1: now that you've done it, we don't like it.
2: That's remember. Not,
1: that isn't Trump's fault.
2: No, it isn't at all. I think he's been very clear, and whether you talk birthright citizenship or enforcement, any of it. But it's like Obamacare and the GOP's promise to dismantle Obamacare in 2016. And then all of a sudden they get into office in 2017. And, we're not going to dismantle it, just the mandate and how we're paying for it. We could have that conversation if we got into the weeds on that, how that worked out. But that is really what was going on there was you had a significant number of their own constituents that said, you got to leave the good parts. Just take away the way we pay for it, as you've always said. But it changed. I mean, it went from campaign promise to, and everyone went, yeah, and to, I don't know, spring, summer of 2017? No.
1: I remember how upset people were when we said we observed that and said it.
2: Yeah.
1: No, it's not. We're like, yes, it is.
2: Yes, it is.
1: Here's our evidence. We presented our evidence. Here it was. Right. And people were furious because they didn't like the fact that the Republican Party switched on Obamacare.
2: Right.
1: Well, we just don't want the mandates. We don't want to pay for it. And that's where we are with a significant portion of the public. I'm happy, though, at least I'm looking for any sign of happiness. I'm happy, at least, that on the $5,000, you had almost universal condemnation from Republican and conservatives on that in the media. The Republican and conservative media was almost unanimous against that.
2: Right.
1: And it showed that there still is some conservative clout. And just this week, another thing I noticed, though, a couple of articles written on the fact that, you know, DeSantis, you know, may run, Cruz may run. There was an article that we might want Cruz because if we go through another 2 years of the Democrats in power doing it, then that the conservative narrative will come back to the Republican Party again and will be another selling point again.
2: Yeah. Yeah.
1: And so, I mean, and I don't know whether that's true or not. I don't know. When it comes to predictions, I'm the one that said in 2018, Democrats can't go further. They just can't go further left and expect to get elected. Well, yeah, they've gone bat soup left.
2: Yes.
1: And still have a great chance they've gone absolutely crazy on the issues. They wish to destroy the Constitution, get rid of the police, get rid of the armed forces. I mean, just lunacy across the board. And they still have 50% of support of the American public. Even though the American public says we're against socialism by huge margins.
2: Yeah.
1: They may want to vote for it.
2: Well, and you and I have also been clear, I think, with DeSantis or with Marco Rubio or Ted Cruz or anyone who is right now holding, for the most part, the conservative flag. We don't know.
1: I don't know if they'd be good
2: presidents. I can't tell you because you and I have been doing this for a long time.
1: We've been betrayed too long.
2: We have been betrayed time and time again. The 2024 convention for the GOP, I thought was stellar. We didn't see a bunch of these old establishments up there going, we don't like messy. There was none of that up there. There was new energy. And it was great. Hulk Hogan, God rest his soul, ripping off his T-shirt. I mean, all right. There was more substance than that. There was, brother, there was, but it was really, it to me, it was what it should have been. It was perfect, no, but it was what it should have been. And that was the old guard. This is not your father's GOP kind of thing, or I guess this is not Eric's and Gary's GOP as we get older. But it's the future of the GOP, which is what you and I always look for.
1: Yeah.
2: You know, who's going to be there? Because I asked this during Trump's first term. Who's going to fight?
1: The new face is selling conservative principles.
2: But every time we do that and we find the new face, it's like, yeah. And then we get up the next morning and look at the headline and go, I'm sorry, they want to give away what?
1: Yeah, I'm not looking for the new face to sell socialist principles.
2: No, I'm not.
1: We are Red Eye Radio.
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0: He's Eric Cronin, and I'm Gary McNamara. I didn't get a chance to see him last night because I was sleeping, but, my Bills won.
1: Oh, the Bills won last night.
0: Yeah,
1: okay.
0: So they're 2-0. All right. So, 2-0.
1: Nice.
0: They opened up their new stadium.
1: Nice.
0: So, it was...
1: All right.
0: So I haven't seen any of the
1: games. You said that on TV, the stadium, or on the highlights that you saw, the stadium look good? Is that what you
0: were saying? Yeah, I saw just the beginning of it where they had the fireworks and they had, because now they got all the modern lighting. I mean, LED lighting and everything else.
1: Yeah.
0: You look at it, it almost looked like an indoor arena.
1: Yeah, and indoor plumbing with this one, which is a huge upgrade for
0: Well, we started out this week talking about how technology and indoor plumbing and air conditioning and everything else changed the planet. It also changed probably a lot of the comforts of a modern stadium that none of us can ever afford to go to.
1: Right. I saw somebody, I saw a headline. I was in Sports Clips yesterday. I saw a headline that one of the, because we were talking about healthcare versus Canada, one of the players, it was a wide right, and he's going to be out for 10 weeks for ankle surgery. And I thought, these football players get right in. There's no waiting list for them.
0: No, none at
1: right?
0: all. No, none.
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11: From ABC News, I'm Dave Thacker. Worries over an AI mutiny. OpenAI revealing 6 new instances of AI models' concerning behavior, going rogue, some of them. ABC's Elizabeth Schulze.
12: Just days ago, OpenAI CEO Sam Altman admitted that the power and speed of AI has caught its creators off guard.
13: I don't think people really felt that the models were going to come this far this fast.
12: OpenAI is vowing to more aggressively track and report rogue AI. But it comes on the heels of another alarming incident when AI agents broke out of their testing environment and hacked into a rival company.
11: President Trump ordered by a federal judge to give 30 days notice before making any changes to the Kennedy Center, including renovation or demolition.
14: The president threatening that if his own name doesn't go up on the memorial to President John F. Kennedy, he would tear the whole thing down.
15: I think that the Trump administration should certainly have recognition, because frankly, if we don't do that, it's going to close. It'll end up being ripped down.
14: President Trump, seen through the window of Air Force One, reviewing a large poster with words in bold that appeared to say, Kennedy Center demolished. We asked the White House if the president actually wanted cameras to capture that image, and they would not say.
11: With the midterms approaching, Republican Senator Tom Tillis to the president, you're not helping.
16: This is not what people who grew up like I did want to focus on. We want solutions. And I've got a lot of candidates who want to get that message through, and these are distractions that only benefit the Democrats.
11: More measles cases being reported in Pennsylvania. 4 people have died.
17: The CDC says the last time the United States reported 4 measles deaths in a single year was 1992. The state says it conducted detailed investigations into these latest deaths, and health officials continue to emphasize vaccination as the best protection.
11: ABC's Stephanie Ramos. 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
11: More tech now. Sources say OpenAI CEO Sam Altman and NVIDIA CEO Jensen Huang are planning to attend a state dinner at the White House next week with Chinese President Xi Jinping. ABC News confirms that former Apple CEO and current chair of its board, Tim Cook, is also set to attend. Well, how much for Knicks tickets?
20: Sticker shock for New York Knicks fans trying to buy tickets for the new season. Individual game ticket sales for the get-in price for the October 20th season opener against Philadelphia were more than $1,000. The NBA champions hit the pause button on sales. Madison Square Garden Sports in a statement says due to a mistake in the pricing. The tickets, the company says, will average 12% more than last year's prices, and sales will restart with the fixed pricing. Those who already paid the heavy price for the advertised mistake will be refunded the difference, according to MSG Sports.
11: ABC's Michelle Franzen. Ireland is set to boycott the Eurovision Song Contest for a second year due to Israel's participation. National broadcaster RTE also won't air the competition. Using sophisticated techniques, scientists say they finally determined the temperature of a Tyrannosaurus rex. Researcher Robert Eagle says they looked at chemical clues and the T-Rex teeth.
21: And we were able to show that based on the thermal tolerance range of an organism, large organism with a body temperature of 36 degrees C.
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24: From the WPBF 25 First Warning Weather Center, I'm Chief Certified Meteorologist Chris Martinez with a look at South Florida's certified most accurate forecast. Tonight, we'll see some lingering showers around, temperatures down the mid to upper 70s. And then as we head into your Friday, showers and storms again, high temperature near 90, rain coverage at least 60%.
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2: Now, it's Red Eye Radio. Gary McNamara and Eric Harley talk about everything from politics to social issues and news of the day. 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
26: All across America, we are Red Eye Radio. He is Eric Harley and I'm Gary McNamara. Welcome and good morning.
24: Hi.
26: You know, I just so much to talk about, but the one thing that caught my eye over the last 36 hours... Yeah. Is and this, I mean, actually, for the last couple of weeks, you know, the Republicans out there talking about how much, you know, free money we're going to give you, money. Democrats saying the same thing for, you know, 32-hour work week, free health care. Everybody's throwing it out there. And here's Rand Paul. Okay. This is, I just find this hilarious because he's been out there the last 36 hours.
24: Yeah.
26: Here he is on Newsmax the other day.
27: All right. America, this also enraging. We're now more than $40 trillion in debt. I'm sure very soon we'll hit $41 trillion. The Treasury Secretary says the U.S. can grow its way out of this debt crunch, of all of that debt. You say we can't grow our way out if Congress doesn't stop spending money it doesn't have. If we keep spending $7 trillion a year and bringing in $5, you never grow out of this. I don't know how you grow out of this in the first place. It's such a high number.
28: Well, it's got to be both. I mean, you do need economic growth. So I'm for low taxes. I'm for less regulation to allow economic growth. But you can't keep spending like drunken sailors. Last year, they raised the debt ceiling $5 trillion. They're already clamoring to raise it again. $5 trillion was the largest increase in the debt ceiling we've ever had. But in July of this year, they spent $500 billion more than came in. They borrowed $500 billion in 1 month. That used to be a bad year. Now it's a bad month. So, no, we are facing a crisis. It is at hand, and you have to cut spending. So I have a penny plan, cut 6% of everything across the board. It wouldn't end government. It would make government 6% smaller. That balances the budget over a five-year period. That's what we need to do.
27: But nobody wants to listen to you. They never want to listen to you. You make too much sense.
24: Okay. First, is he accounting for inflation? Because 6%, that's not one penny, that's six pennies.
26: Right. What was that band? Something, the Sixpence?
24: Sixpence and none the richer.
26: Yeah, okay. It's six pennies. Yeah. And so he's gone. Remember it started out the penny plan.
24: And they couldn't get the penny plan done.
26: They couldn't get the penny plan. So.
24: Back when it was, I don't know what the debt was back then. It was, I don't know, $25 trillion?
26: But,
24: I don't know.
26: But there was never the two-penny plan or the three-penny plan or the four-penny plan or the five-penny plan. Yeah. It went from the one-penny plan to the six-penny plan. And then Rand Paul out there again today. If Congress wants to get serious about our $40 trillion deficit, we should cut spending and balance the budget. My six-penny plan does just that. We would cut 6 cents from every $1 the federal government spends. In 5 years, we would have a balanced budget. And, you know, and I don't know who the guy was from Newsmax. Because said,
24: nobody's listening to you.
26: You're out there. If Rand Paul... does it matter whether Rand Paul is alone in the woods or in the middle of millions of people in D.C.? If he talks, is anybody listening? Does he make a sound?
24: Right. If Rand Paul introduces a six-penny bill in the woods, does it make a sound? And the answer is no.
26: And I just find it fascinating because, you know, the Republicans, $9,000 if you have, you know, if you're married and have a child, $36,000 if you've got four, $5,000 check here. Democrats, everybody from the left to the, you know, from the Democrats, I won't say from the left to the right, from the Democrats to the Republicans are saying, we're going to give you money. You're going to get money. You're going to get money. You're going to get money. You're going to get money. And Rand Paul, we need to cut spending. Cut spending. I'm thinking of let's do, you know, right in the beginning of the NFL season. Remember, I feel like Jim Moore when he was coaching, I think it was New Orleans, and they go, so what do you think about the playoffs? Playoffs? You think we're gonna make the playoffs? What the hell's wrong with you? We're not gonna make the playoffs. You know, he's just going, and that's the same thing I have here when Rand Paul's out there going, and so he's right.
0: No, he's right.
26: He's right.
0: But it's, you know, they make the point on Newsmax, whoever the presenter was. I'm not sure who that was. But he is right, but nobody is listening. Nobody cares. Again, we have to say our audience notwithstanding. There's the problem. It's not the viral moment. Now, if the debt would make... If the debt reaching, let's say, $42 trillion would cause TikTok and Facebook to go dark forever.
26: And DraftKings.
0: And DraftKings to go dark forever, then I guarantee you something about the national debt would be done. We would fix it tomorrow. By the way, I'm waiting for somebody to say... we're going to give you $50,000 a year, and we're going to make Canada pay for it. I mean, why? Look, if we don't care about the debt, Rand Paul, you're right, but nobody cares. Since we don't care, let's make everybody in the country a millionaire. Let me scale that back.
26: Forget about the penny plan. How about the $1 million plan? Yeah. Just government give everybody $1 million.
0: Yeah, I'll say this. Every adult, every household will get $1 million. Married people get $5 million. Because I'm married. If we don't care about it,
26: there'll be a hell of a lot of divorces in a couple of years.
0: Well,
26: by the
0: now,
26: way, if you do that.
0: Look,
26: one.
0: I mean, I'm ignoring the very reality of the very instantaneous response by the global markets and the massive crash that would happen once that was signed into law. And the checks started going out. I am ignoring that because everybody else is ignoring the crash on the $40 trillion and growing. And so why not?
26: Well, look, there are people that do understand it because that's why Trump with the $5,000 and even the $9,000 for the whatever, the having a child thing. That's why it didn't go over well.
0: the having
26: the kid thing. That's why it didn't go over well. Because there are still conservatives out there who understand economics. I think I don't even know who wrote it. Just popped into my head right now, and it was based on the $5,000 thing, and basically this was, look, everybody's not stupid,
0: right,
26: Mr. President? Everybody's not. There are people that understand economics. That's why you had immediate pushback in the Republican Party. So one of the concerns that we have is nobody understands economics anymore. Our fear is that nobody understands economics or actually how it works or cares to find out how economics works. Apparently, there are some people in the Republican Party that still understands how economics works because we have an economics ignorant society.
0: Yeah, we really do.
26: They have no idea. Yeah. They have no idea what gives money value. They have no idea. They don't care to have any idea. And
0: no.
26: I bet you would find that the people that don't know how economics works also have no idea about the three branches of government.
0: No, they don't. They don't.
26: And so that's, you know, we're dealing with ignorance on. And the interesting thing is when it's as easy as it's ever been. I mean, it's probably, I don't know what the figure would be to the 10th power, how easy it is to find out information about how things work today. You can find out the truth like that if you do research. It's not hard to do it. It's not hard to figure out, you know, about economics. And that's why we started out this week. One of the things we started out with was we said, you know, we need to educate kids on history, and it's not even history of the Constitution. I want that. I want the history of the Constitution how it actually works. But I said, we need to have the history of technology.
3: Yeah.
26: Because people are completely and totally clueless. And I know we pick on Obama because Obama did what's killing the jobs is the ATM. And that was such an idiotic comment from him. I mean, it showed how clueless he is. But remember the adoration towards him the adoration, you know, where the Republicans won't speak up.
3: Yeah,
26: when things are absolutely clear economically and Trump says something that is not true on economics. And it's just like, no, he's a business person. I don't give a damn whether he's a business person, whether he's president of the United States. If he throws out BS on economics, it's BS. Well, when he sits there and says foreign countries will pay it and lies to the American public about how tariffs actually work, why is he lying about it?
3: Well, this
26: what is the point of lying about it? Because you're going to get caught. It didn't work. People are screaming about prices, and it could cost you the Senate and the House.
0: Well, think about this.
26: The damn point?
0: I don't care about what you know in business. Every business has their hands out when the government starts handing out. We've talked about this forever. Every single time this comes up, it's been forever.
26: Well,
0: corporations will come up. States like Texas, if you're handing out money for wind power, oh my gosh, they're in until freeze-pocalypse. And then, we shouldn't have done that. I mean, I don't care what they do. I don't care what you've done until now. O.J. Simpson was a great football player. Until. So don't give me any excuses for anybody in office. Don't give me excuses for public servants. They're not celebrities.
26: Well, I mean, it's just like when we said people aren't stupid. It's like Trump and Vance at the convention, whatever it was, the convention rally, talking about, you know, we've got to stop socialism, we got to stop communism, and at the same time promoting the fact that, you know, hey, we've got ownership and equity in companies, and we're bringing in trillions of dollars. I mean, it's just the most bizarre thing. And as I've said, when you go down the socialist path, you have to lie to the public. You have to.
0: Yeah.
26: Because it's not going to work. And, you know, and that to me is the most now, not surprised by it, because you had said it from the very beginning. The biggest fear we have is that Trump his liberal tendencies will come out in the second term.
3: Mm-hmm.
26: And we've seen that exactly come out.
3: Yep.
26: And now what you've seen over the last week and a half from the Republicans is pure panic.
3: Yep.
26: They're like, and you saw them yesterday, you know, the whole thing, you know, and I saw a number of political commentators. Why isn't it out there? Why isn't the mainstream media promoting that the poverty level is down to record lows and that the average, you know, the median income, which we talked about yesterday, the median income is up and even beating inflation. You know, and this was after the real income is down.
3: Mm-hmm.
26: And that's because people are working more hours.
3: Yeah.
26: And the people that are actually getting paid more are the ones that are going into the trades, which is a good thing.
3: Right.
26: Not that there aren't good things that Trump has done, because Trump has done wonderful things with deregulation and everything else. But prices are the things that kill you. That's politics 101. Prices will kill you in an election. And he ignored it, and the entire Republican Party just bowed down before him and said, we're just going to pretend it doesn't exist.
0: Yeah. And now, since the Dallas rally, which is more and more just the stench from it is growing amongst conservatives more and more. I heard
26: Republicans twice, are outright panicking the
0: I
26: last
0: heard
26: 10 days.
0: Twice from unsolicitedly. From two different people at different times while going back and forth taking care of my dad in recent days. What's going on? What's going on with Iran? And what's this handing out money to people?
26: Yeah. And that's what I got, like I said, when I was in Florida a couple weeks ago and then on vacation, than in Texas. These are military people going, what the hell is he doing? Yep. What's going on
0: here? Yeah, both of these were military.
26: Yeah, and they're going, what in the world is going on? It doesn't make sense. He needs to, you know what I hear more than anything? He needs to shut up. And what the hell? I've heard this now. This is a lot of stuff. Guys, you really haven't talked about, with everything going on, why the hell is he even messing with the Kennedy? What the hell does the Kennedy Center have anything to do with the problems that we face today? And what is his son? Why is a Russian oligarch, you know, these news items are coming out, you know, paying for the party 2 days after the party after he's married? Why are these unforced errors happening? It doesn't make any sense. It's like we've got these huge problems and they're just meddling around with things that don't matter at all and doing stupid things. It's like, well, this is, you know, if he was taking care of the big things, which is prices, those other things would matter as much.
0: Right. They would bounce off.
26: Yeah. And, you know, and that's the thing. But, you know, we are where we are. You're not going to change anything going on. You can sit there and say, well, but the median income is up. We found out why the median income was up, because people are working a hell of a lot more hours to get that median income up. But the real income is what you make per hour versus inflation is down, and people feel it. And now with gas prices, $4 a gallon in Texas, saw diesel $8 in California, doesn't matter.
0: Yeah, no, doesn't.
26: You can talk about all the great economic things. If prices are killing people, it's not a positive.
0: Right.
26: You're never going to convince them that the economy is doing well.
0: Right.
26: By the way, with that
0: diesel, the consumer pays for that. It's called a fuel surcharge. It kills some trucking operations if they don't get it right. But I'll tell you right now, it's passed on to the consumer. It has to be. It's the way it works. Because when those trucking companies that don't do it right go out of business, the ones that are doing it right, that are passing it along to the consumer, we pay that diesel fuel when it comes to transportation of goods. We pay that.
26: We pay for everything.
0: So all of this is being ignored. And, hey, we'll make it better. We'll make it better. To Rand Paul, with all due respect, number one, you're right. Number two, Doge.
26: Yeah.
0: So.
26: And by the way.
0: He was right about

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0: Radio. He's Eric Carlin. I'm Gary McNamara. I look at this election now and say it's prices on the one side.
1: Yeah.
0: You know, that's the one thing that's killing Republicans right now are prices. And on the other side, it's where the Democrats stand on all the insanity still. And that's not going away. Well, but I saw the other day, it's like, but conservatives are still, will still vote Republican. Doesn't matter. It's what independents will do. And we've said this all along. The job of any Republican president should be to convince the independents out there that conservative fiscal economics is the correct way to go and explain to them and show them that's how you win elections. When you ignore them, when you pretend they don't exist and you only attempt to pull your own base together, that does not win elections.
1: Well, when you are going to hand the radicals a win, if that happens, by tanking it, I don't know what to say. If you can't do the job that's apparent to everybody and you hand the Democrats a win in November, I don't know what else there is.
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4: ABC News, I'm Dave Packer. Worries over AI mutiny. OpenAI revealing 6 new instances of AI models concerning behavior, some going rogue. ABC's Elizabeth Schulze.
5: Just days ago, OpenAI CEO Sam Altman admitted that the power and speed of AI has caught its creators off guard.
6: I don't think people really felt that the models were going to come this far, this fast.
5: OpenAI is vowing to more aggressively track and report rogue AI. But it comes on the heels of another alarming incident when AI agents broke out of their testing environment and hacked into a rival company.
4: President Trump ordered by a federal judge to give 30 days notice before making any changes to the Kennedy Center, including renovation or demolition. He's been talking about knocking it down if his name isn't on the building. More measles cases being reported in Pennsylvania. 4 people have died. The CDC says the last time the United States reported 4 measles deaths in a single year, 1992. This is ABC News.
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13: Good morning, everybody. It's going to be a messy, wet day again for South Florida. On and off downpours, especially starting up mid-morning through about the first half of the afternoon. And then we're going to ease off of it a little bit. But tropical moisture around. Highs in the upper 80s. There's a high risk of rip currents and small craft. Need to exercise caution around the area today. I'm WPBF 25 First Warning meteorologist Sandra Shaw.
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1: 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Well, we'll let you know in just 1 minute.
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1: How worried are Republicans? This came from the Washington Sun, and I saw that Bo Snerdly, remember Rush Limbaugh's assistant?
2: Mm-hmm.
1: He's the one that posted this on X. Apparently, from the Washington Sun, mm-hmm. Apparently the House Republicans leadership meeting Tuesday night did not include milk and cookies. The late night gathering in Speaker Mike Johnson's office reportedly descended into shouting, table pounding, and Republicans storming out as lawmakers battled over a proposal to temporarily suspend the federal gasoline tax. The Washington Sun reported that Johnson called the 9:15 meeting after House Freedom Caucus Chairman Andy Harris pushed leadership to consider suspending the federal gas tax through the November election. The gathering included Republican leaders, committee chairmen, and representatives of the House GOP's ideological factions. The Transportation and Infrastructure Committee chairman, Sam Graves, brought receipts. Graves opposed Harris's proposal and reportedly produced a 2022 social media post in which Harris criticized President Joe Biden for pursuing essentially the same idea. Suspending the federal gas tax is just another Biden administration stunt to distract from their self-inflicted crisis, Harris wrote at the time. Apparently, that did not improve the mood. According to multiple sources cited by the Washington Sun, Harris became furious, pounded the desk, and declared, "This is effing war. This is war." Harris reportedly began walking out before Johnson urged him to stay and talk this out. Enter Louisiana Republican Clay Higgins. Higgins reportedly confronted Graves for making the dispute personal. "Why do you have to come after him personally?" Higgins asked. Then came the line of the evening, "You disrespectful fool." Higgins reportedly walked out alongside Harris. One person present described the gathering to Washington Sun as among the craziest meetings they had ever attended. The room was really tense. Representatives for Harris, Higgins, and Graves did not immediately respond to the outlet's request for comment about the confrontation, but Higgins wasn't finished. The following day, he took the dispute on X, calling Graves an establishment elitist and accusing him of killing the Freedom Caucus proposal. Higgins said the plan had been to bring legislation canceling the federal fuel tax for 3 months to the House floor. "Man wants his taxes," Higgins wrote, "and he was rude about it. Unbelievable. The swamp is fighting hard to come back." The underlying fight comes as Republicans search for ways to address voters' concerns about fuel prices heading into the midterms. But it shows you how they now know. Now they're panicking about prices. As we have said, where were they day one as we were of this second administration term?
2: Yeah.
1: When we warned them about prices.
2: Exactly.
1: When we said it over and over again. You know, one of the problems is, I brought this up, was a message I got from one of our listeners a couple of weeks ago. It said, you know, he goes, I just hate, you know, basically the anger and the tone of you guys criticizing Republicans in this administration, even though you turn out to always be right.
2: Okay.
1: He actually said that.
2: Yeah.
1: Even though you always turn out to be.
2: Well, I'll just say thank
1: right.
2: you.
1: You know, it's the tone of it.
2: Yeah.
1: You're concerned about the tone of possibly the Republicans handing over
2: If what I'm delivering is correct, then okay. I can't, you know, make you like me or my tone. Thanks for agreeing with us.
1: Well, yeah, but the fact that that's the problem that you have, mm-hmm. because the anger and frustration is because we want the Republicans to win. I don't agree with a lot of things that the Republicans have done.
2: Right.
1: I believe the Republican Party, and I have since 2006, is moving too far left.
2: Mm-hmm.
1: And what we've seen from the administration and the proposals is what you saw from Democrats just a few years ago. Let's just promise them everything that the government will take care of them. And the direction of where we have gone with government and the administration and the president wanting equity in companies and dumping. I mean, my God, there should be fury in the Republican Party. And even the populace should be furious. Because the president became the president saying, we're going to fight unfair trading practices. And if China wants to dump things or any country wants to dump things, which means the government subsidizes them to dump their products, sell them below market price in the United States to get market share. And then that's what the president's new idea is on beef and oil from Venezuela to sell it below market prices. And then we got a deal with Europe to sell their beef below market prices. And then the beef producers went, what are you doing? Your whole economic principle is if there's unfair trading practices where they're dumping stuff in and the government subsidizing to do it, that's where we put the tariffs. And now you're saying Europe should be able to dump their beef here. And Venezuela, we're going to take over a third of their oil company and sell their oil below market prices in the United States to bring down prices. And it's like, what in the hell is going on? And if you're angry about the tone, then you need to grow up because you should be furious too.
2: Well, here's my question, because I'm going to be more frustrated with the side I support when they go from, we're going to, on July 4th of 2026, as we celebrate 250th, we're going to basically, it will be the culmination of the entire Doge project. Of course, it collapsed long before that. But remember, that was the promise. We're going to deliver cuts. And just a few months later, actually, it was just a couple of months later, we had this thing in Dallas where they were promising to spend more money by giving families thousands of dollars. Tell me how you can justify that if you were on board for these cuts with Doge. We knew they overpromised, but not only did they not cut, in 2026, after running on, hey, we're going to make things better, we've gotten to, hey, we're going to do what the Democrats do. And so if you hear frustration in my voice, it's justified. And if you don't get that, then you're part of the problem because you're not frustrated enough. So that's what you and I have dealt with. 40 trillion and growing, and nobody gives a damn. Nobody. Give me mine. If they came out with if they got that done, 10,000 for every household, because you're you, because you exist. People would be dancing in the streets, and it would be tragic. And yet we have people complaining, I don't like your tone. Well, I know that's the problem, because you don't carry it either.
1: And like I said, it's terribly, terribly frustrating. Because what the Republican Party has done has been self-inflicted. And what this administration has done is self-inflicted.
2: Yes.
1: You know, Newt Gingrich the other day saying, you got to explain the war. Newt was out there. We saw, you know, Laura Ingraham talking the same thing, going prices, prices, price. And we're like, well, where were both of you last year?
2: Right.
1: You know, where were you? At right. times, like I said, we have felt that we are alone.
2: Right.
1: Everybody attempts to justify it. And as I said, we know how you win elections. And you've got the other side is crazy.
2: Yeah.
1: The issues that they believe. This isn't just a party that will spend a little bit more on the other side. These people want to destroy the Constitution of the United States. And all you've got to do, I mean, the public doesn't like where they stand. But independents look at it and they go, yeah, but prices, these guys aren't delivering on prices. Let's try this person.
2: Right.
1: You know, because yeah. it's a wash. The social issues, I know it was Laura Ingraham talking about, social issues didn't matter for Obama. Social issues didn't matter for Biden. Social issues didn't matter for Trump. Everything is economics, economics, economics, which is prices, prices, prices right now. And the vast majority of the Republicans in the media are trying to sit there. Yeah, but this is good and this is good. Doesn't matter to people. And if you're not going to admit what drives politics, what we know, what history shows, and you're going to sit there and make excuses for what the Republican Party has done or try to do an end around, but this is good over here, and what about this, and what about this over here? Well, then you're part of the damn problem.
2: Well, that's it. And you're pointing out all the good things that are spoiled by the rest. That's yeah. the problem. Right. Wouldn't you like everything to shine? Like you said earlier, some of these smaller things would just kind of bounce off the wall and wouldn't be a big deal. Except when you add them up to major things that aren't happening, that right now are affecting families' lives every single day, it becomes a massive, heaping, steaming pile. I haven't said that in a while.
1: No, you haven't.
2: And that's where we're at. And if they hand the radicals a win based on that, based on botching it, because it will be a true botching of it, over-promising, under-delivering, and then getting really, we should call it desperate in Dallas. And that's not the Cowboys. That's been the case with the Cowboys for 30 years. That... That rally I'm telling you the headlines coming out of it. I'm just shaking my head going, here we go. Here we go. Here we go. Makes me wonder, okay, let's bring it all together here of what we've covered this hour so far. If they're looking at internals, the Republicans, and going, well, people want free stuff. Let's just promise free stuff. That's what they're going to respond to. Let's see if it'll work. Got nothing else. Can't fix the economy. We're not going to. We're not going to do anything about pricing. So let's just start promising checks. That's what they do on the other side of the aisle. So let's do it.
1: We are Red Eye Radio.
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0: We're Red Eye Radio. He's Eric Cronin. I'm Gary McNamara. Welcome and good morning. So that's what I've seen this week, really.
1: Yeah.
0: And last week, too. I mean, we were on vacation last week, but what I've seen the last 10 days to 2 weeks, you see the panic in the Republican Party right now.
1: Yeah, you see it.
0: And it's everything. It's all over prices.
1: I mean,
0: that's what it is. We said this back when President Trump won back in 2024. We said it all the way through. We've said it all the way through. Prices, prices, prices, prices. It doesn't matter what the GDP is. It does, none of that stuff matters. What matters to people is prices, because they feel that immediately.
1: They're greatly concerned in the House.
0: Yeah. I mean, I'm going to vote Republican.
1: Yes.
0: Because the option is unacceptable completely.
1: Yes, of course.
0: But no matter what, that you always put on a positive,
1: right.
0: You know, you always put on a positive face, especially if you're part of the leadership of the Republican Party.
1: Sure.
0: And, you know, maybe people will say, look, we're not happy with everything that the Republicans are doing, but the Democrats are crazy. Hopefully that's what independents think in this midterm election. I hope it is.
1: I hope so. I really hope that America knows how radical the left is and where it's going to go if or when they get control again.
0: Well, I saw the, you know, socialism's unfavorable to 51% and 30% are, you know, are favorable towards it. And the rest, I guess there should be, what, 20%? I don't know. That would be good.
1: Because they don't know what socialism is.
0: Well, except...
1: What's a government branch anyway?
0: Except when you look at it, doesn't people reject socialism? They reject communism.
1: Yeah.
0: They reject all of this. The vast majority of Americans do. Yet, well, hey, the people that are talking about it, maybe we should give them a chance again, because the Republicans on prices haven't worked for us.
1: Right.
0: That's how independents think. It's not how I think. It's not how you think. But the first rule of politics is economics.
1: Yep.
0: Prices.
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10: From ABC News, I'm Sherry Preston. As the war with Iran continues to bottle up oil tankers in the Middle East, the nationwide average for a gallon of gas this morning is closing in on $4.50, according to Gas Buddy, more than double the price it was before the war with Iran started back in February. For Mark Wolf, executive director at the National Energy Assistance Directors Association, it's a growing problem that's got to be addressed.
11: There are very few products in the marketplace right now that are essential that have gone up by more than 50% in the last 6 months. These prices are skyrocketing. And the thing is, they have more room to go. We don't see any end in sight.
10: Also on the rise, diesel fuel, which has topped over $6 this week, leaving truckers like Joseph in California fearing they can't handle these high prices for much longer.
12: You know, we're working just for fuel, not working for life.
13: That's right.
12: No money, no nothing.
10: Rising diesel costs will also likely impact home heating oil and food prices this winter. As the battle of the Kennedy Center and its name continues, some Republicans fear this battle from President Trump could be distracting from the party's bigger picture this November. Senator Tom Tillis of North Carolina says he's concerned about what message the Kennedy Center fight sends to voters.
14: This is not what people who grew up like I did want to focus on. We want solutions. And I've got a lot of candidates who want to get that message through, and these are distractions that only benefit the Democrats.
10: A federal judge ordered yesterday that the administration must give 30 days notice before any demolition of the Kennedy Center occurs. In Los Angeles overnight, a vigil was held for the five people who were killed this week in coinciding tragedies. The first in a car crash that killed two. The local news helicopter crash that followed was covering it. Mayor Karen Bass says the city is experiencing profound grief at the losses. You're listening to ABC News.
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24: Good morning, everybody. It's going to be a messy, wet day again for South Florida. On and off downpours, especially starting up mid-morning through about the first half of the afternoon. And then we're going to ease off of it a little bit. But tropical moisture around, highs in the upper 80s. There's a high risk of rip currents and small craft need to exercise caution around the area today. I'm WPVF 25 First Warning meteorologist Sandra Shaw.
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26: This is America in the Morning from Westwood One. Good morning, I'm John Trout. It's Friday, September 18th, 2026. Here's what's coming up on America in the Morning.
27: A federal judge is ordering Washington's Kennedy Center to give 30 days notice before making any major physical changes to the building at Donahue, Washington.
28: Federal investigators are trying to get to the bottom of a deadly news helicopter crash in Los Angeles.
29: A lot of physical evidence.
28: I'm Jim Roop.
30: An F-16 fighter jet on a routine training mission crashed Thursday in rural Michigan. I'm Jennifer King.
31: There are reasonable grounds to believe the U.S. committed war crimes with some strikes in Iran. Sagar Meghani, Washington.
32: An ICE agent released from jail in Texas, back in custody in Minnesota. I'm Clayton Neville.
33: A new AP North USA Facts poll shows Americans are more skeptical of government information than they were a few years ago. I'm Mike Hempen.
26: All ahead on America in the Morning. It's 7 after. A Democrat lawmaker challenging President Trump's transformation of the Kennedy Center asked a judge Thursday to make clear that the memorial to the former President Kennedy cannot be unilaterally torn down, pointing to a new photo of Trump reviewing a printout apparently related to its potential demolition while aboard Air Force One. Ed Donahue reports that as the president stands firm, his name should adorn the building. The leading Democrat in the House says any changes to the Kennedy Center can only come from Congress.
34: Well, legislative action certainly needs to be taken in the context of the appropriations process when it comes to action that has clearly not been authorized by Congress, which is why to date we've been successful in the courts in stopping Donald Trump with respect to the Kennedy Center issue and in other areas.
27: A federal judge is ordering Washington's Kennedy Center to give 30 days notice before making any major physical changes to the building. That includes demolishing it. President Trump has talked about that possibility.
35: For me to go and fix it, I'm the one capable of fixing it, and then have to subsidize it for years to come, because you will lose with the Kennedy Center. They were losing hundreds of millions of dollars and sometimes hundreds of millions. This is before I got involved.
27: He wants his name on the building if there are repairs.
35: So for the Trump administration, for me to get involved and to take that on long term and to carry it or to raise money to carry it, I think that the Trump administration should certainly have recognition. Because frankly, if we don't do that, It's going to close. It'll end up being ripped down. It's in very, very bad shape, very dangerous shape. You see steel falling down. You see plaster falling off ceilings. You see a lot of dangers. It's been very badly maintained for 25 years.
27: A top Kennedy Center official says the building will be closed for about 7 days to deal with public safety risks from structural deterioration. This is North Carolina Republican Senator Tom Tillis.
0: I think it's absurd. Demolishing a memorial, a worldwide known venue for art.
27: A judge blocked putting the president's name on the Kennedy Center. Ed Donahue, Washington.
1: The probe into what caused Tuesday's deadly TV news helicopter crash continues in Los Angeles. Jim Roop in L.A. reports on not only the helicopter crash, but what the crew was reporting on, an SUV that T-boned a city bus, leaving two dead on the bus, and the car driver facing potential murder charges.
28: It happened just before 7 p.m. Tuesday, as L.A.'s NBC News Chopper 4 was covering a fatal bus crash in the northern L.A. County city of Chatsworth, while live on the air.
2: This is the bus that goes by the airport. Pull. You can't pull up?
28: That's reporter Eliana Moreno, who died in the crash, along with her pilot, George Marcinow. NBC4 anchor Colleen Williams made the announcement shortly after learning what was feared after losing contact with the aircraft during that live report.
3: We can now confirm that the chopper that went down in Chatsworth tonight, about 2 hours ago, was in fact News Chopper 4.
28: A third person on the ground was also killed, 29-year-old Eddie Gutierrez Mejia. NTSB senior investigator Fabian Salazar says that audio of that live report is the most important piece of evidence in the crash.
4: In that recording, we are clearly hearing sounds that are consistent with the engine changing its speed. And we're also hearing tones that are being generated that are likely advisories to the pilot.
28: Meantime, L.A. County D.A. Nathan Hochman is charging the woman who allegedly, under the influence of drugs, crashed her car into a public transportation bus, killing two on board and injuring several others.
3: We are here to announce the charges. It'll be filed against Bailey Lynn Rios in connection with the tragic crash of her car into a Metro bus on September 15th at about 5 p.m. Those charges will be second-degree murder charges and an additional count of driving under the influence and reckless driving. She will be looking at a maximum sentence of life in prison.
28: He may be looking to expand the charge of second-degree murder to include responsibility for that helicopter crash.
3: We'll certainly consider whether or not there is any tie-in with our current prosecution. If there is, then we will consider the appropriate charges.
28: NTSB's Salazar says a preliminary report is expected in about 30 days. I'm Jim Roop.
1: It's 12 after. Fighter jet pilot bails out over the skies of Michigan when America in the Morning continues after these messages.
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0: Welcome back. You're with America in the Morning. Well, will the pattern remain active in the southwest into the Rockies? Here's AccuWeather.com meteorologist LaTroy Thornton.
1: Today does very much bring a continuation of this week's wet pattern as monsoon thunderstorms redevelop for some from Utah and Arizona into Colorado and New Mexico. The difference today is that the focus of the moisture continues to shift eastward, so the greatest potential for downpours that may result in flooding favors New Mexico and western Colorado rather than the other two Four Corners states. However, another disturbance still rolling its way through the interior northwest also may be able to spark some more intense downpours, especially by this afternoon for areas of Wyoming and Montana, with thunderstorms from eastern Oregon into Idaho as well. In fact, rather active conditions also continue farther to the east, where another storm setting up from portions of the plains and Midwest into interior sections of the Mid-Atlantic means showers and some thunderstorms from eastern Nebraska and central Iowa, southward into much of Missouri, Illinois, the Ohio Valley, and the Carolinas. Just north of that zone, expect some rain today from eastern portions of the Dakotas into mainly central and southern Minnesota and northern Iowa as well, even across a large chunk of Wisconsin, the heaviest of which is likely to fall from around the South Dakota-Minnesota border into far west central Wisconsin. Thunderstorms continue to be widespread elsewhere, though, mainly over Florida, where the southern part of the state once again is likely to face numerous downpours with a storm overhead and plenty of deep moisture around, with a thunderstorm not out of the question into the central Gulf Coast. Generally, dry conditions settle over much of the rest of the south, the west coast, even the eastern Great Lakes and the northeast. In Sunrise, Arizona, today looks sunny and less humid, high 101. And for Sunset, South Carolina, expect some sun with a stray late-day thunderstorm that may be gusty, high 91. I'm AccuWeather.com meteorologist LaTroy Thornton.
0: 16 after, this is America in the Morning. Harrowing moments in the skies above a town in northern Michigan after the pilot of an F-16 fighter jet bailed out before his plane crashed. Jennifer King reports the incident forced an hours-long evacuation of nearby homes.
2: Traverse City's at your 2 o'clock and about 25 miles, say, intentions.
3: An F-16 fighter jet on a routine training mission crashed Thursday in rural Michigan. A military spokesman says the pilot, with the visiting 149th Fighter Wing from Texas, ejected safely and received medical treatment at a local hospital. In audio from liveatc.net, a fellow fighter pilot tells air traffic controllers something has gone wrong. Witnesses reported a loud, scary noise, a dark plume of smoke and debris in a field at the crash site between homes in Blair Township, south of Traverse City. There were no injuries or damage to homes on the ground, but state police ordered evacuations within a one-mile radius due to hazardous chemicals related to the crash. I'm Jennifer King.
0: The United States is refuting, in strong terms, UN-backed human rights experts that say there are reasonable grounds to believe some U.S. strikes on Iran constituted war crimes. Washington correspondent Sagar Magani reports.
4: UN-backed human rights experts say there are reasonable grounds to believe the U.S. committed war crimes with some strikes in Iran. The independent panel says its findings center on two airstrikes in February that killed at least 178 civilians, including one on what it calls a clearly identifiable school, 4 months after the strike.
5: I don't think it was us. There were a lot of missiles being fired at that time.
4: But the Trump administration has not released findings of a Pentagon investigation of the school bombing. The experts will deliver their findings to the UN Human Rights Council next week. The White House is blasting that body as one that spouted unserious nonsense for decades and says the only party in this conflict that has committed war crimes is the Iranian regime. Sagar Magani, Washington.
0: It's 19 after. When we return on America in the Morning, 100 billion reasons why this man made Fortune magazine. After these messages.
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0: It's 21 after. This is America in the Morning. The Federal Communications Commission approves Paramount's petition to allow 49.5% of its equity to be held by foreign entities once the Warner Brothers Discovery deal is complete. Paramount owns 28 TV stations and thus must get the FCC's approval for foreign ownership over 25%. That, according to Variety, its acquisition is backed by three Gulf State sovereign wealth funds. If you think it was easy for the Federal Reserve to raise interest rates as they did on Wednesday, the situation is far worse in Japan. The Bank of Japan raised their interest rates to a 31-year high over serious concerns about inflation and rising prices. And speaking of higher prices, the cost for filling up the tank is still going up here at home. The nationwide average for 1 gallon of regular fuel, $4.44 on Thursday, up 18 cents from a week ago. Thursday's national average up more than $1.20 compared to a year ago. California, Alaska, and Hawaii, the states that tend to have the highest gas prices, averaged $6.01, $5.07, and $5.48 respectively. Making matters worse, the price of diesel gasoline continues to set all-time records. Tom Closa, chief energy advisor for Gulf Oil, predicted on X that we could soon see, in his words, staggering increases at the pump for both gasoline and diesel. Wall Street had a positive day Thursday. Here's correspondent Seth Sutel.
14: I'm Seth Sutel, and this is the AP Markets Report. Stocks closed higher on Wall Street and recovered most of their losses from earlier in the week. The stock market got some relief from falling oil prices and less pressure from the bond market. The S&P 500 rose 1.1% Thursday. The

0: Zhang Yiming, the founder of TikTok parent company ByteDance, has just overtaken Indian tycoon Gautam Adani as the richest person in Asia. Bloomberg reports Zhang Yiming's net worth at about $104.8 billion. It's 24 after. When we return on America in the Morning, ICE agent lands in jail after these messages.
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7: 32.
0: Welcome back. You're with America in the Morning. It's 26 after. An ICE agent accused of making false statements about the January shooting of a Venezuelan man in Minnesota is back in jail. Correspondent Clayton Neville has an update.
8: Agents with the Minnesota Bureau of Criminal Apprehension took Christian Castro into custody on Wednesday in Minneapolis on an active warrant. Castro was in custody in Texas but released back in August after hitting the limit on the amount of time that he could be held. Castro's facing four felony charges of second-degree assault with a dangerous weapon and a misdemeanor charge of falsely reporting a crime in connection with the shooting of Julio Cesar Sosa Solis. That happened during a massive immigration operation in Minnesota. Sosa Solis was shot 1 week after Rene Good and 10 days before Alex Preti. Jail records show Castro's bail's been set at $200,000. I'm Clayton Neville.
0: And yes, they did a poll on this. A new survey has found that Americans, on average, are showing a mistrust of information coming from the federal government. Correspondent Mike Hempen reports.
9: A new AP NORC USA Facts poll shows Americans are more skeptical of government information than they were a few years ago. About 6 in 10 U.S. adults have low trust in information from the federal government about the environment, foreign affairs, elections and politics, abortion, or immigration. Mistrust of government information has grown since 2024, just before President Trump won a second term. It's also higher than it was at the end of Trump's first term. This underscores how his recent attempts to dismantle parts of the federal bureaucracy may have affected public confidence in the executive branch. I'm Mike Hempen.
0: America in the Morning for Friday, September 18th, 2026, is produced by Jeff McKay. I'm John Trout. This is Westwood One.
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6: Truckers hurting as the cost of diesel continues to rise.
7: Generally, I do about 500 miles a day, and on half a tank, about halfway tank was about $900. Wow. Which is really up there. It's kind of ridiculous.
6: Regular drivers hurting as well.
8: I put $40 in a day instead of 20. So it was like double.
6: Gas averaging just under $4.50 a gallon this morning. Diesel about $6.30 a gallon. Fight over the Kennedy Center in D.C. goes on as a judge rules that any changes to renovation plans, including tearing down the performing arts facility, will require 30 days notice to the court. There's been a school shooting in the southern Philippines. At least three young people have been killed, six others wounded, including the gunman. There was a vigil last night for the reporter and helicopter pilot, as well as one person on the ground who died in that fiery news chopper crash in Los Angeles this week. This is ABC News.
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13: This is America in the Morning from Westwood One. Coming up this half hour.
14: A bill that would have put the cost of data centers on tech companies blocked in the U.S. Senate. I'm Clayton Neville.
15: What neighbors are saying about Philadelphia's House of Horrors.
16: There could be remains. You never know.
15: I'm Joan Jones. Mark Carney on Thursday welcomes a proposal for Canada to become the European Union's first associate member. I'm Karen Chemas.
17: The Trump administration will let top Iranian officials attend next week's UN General Assembly meeting, Sagar Meghani, Washington.
18: Hackers tell all about what's on a Flock camera. I'm the new old tech guy, Chuck Paul.
13: Back after these messages.
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4: Good morning, everybody. It's going to be a messy, wet day again for South Florida. On and off downpours, especially starting up mid-morning through about the first half of the afternoon. And then we're going to ease off of it a little bit. But tropical moisture around, highs in the upper 80s. There's a high risk of rip currents and small craft. Need to exercise caution around the area today. I'm WPVF 25 First Warning meteorologist Sandra Shaw.
5: America in the Morning continues. From the plains to the Great Lakes, it looks to be a wet start to the weekend. Here's AccuWeather.com meteorologist LaTroy Thornton.
6: A series of storms will make for a rather wet pattern not only today but into the beginning of the weekend, with widespread soaking rain and the likelihood of an expansive area with heavy rainfall into at least Saturday. For today, though, the primary risk for wet weather in the area comes from the combination of a warm front and an area of enhanced energy in the atmosphere crossing from the Dakotas toward Minnesota and eventually the Great Lakes region, and this setup should result in rain much of the time from eastern South Dakota into central and southern Minnesota and eventually central Wisconsin as well, with the highest chance for downpours from north of Minneapolis, southward into northern Iowa, and eastward to parts of western Wisconsin. Total rainfall through Saturday could reach 1 to 2 inches from southern and eastern South Dakota through west central lower Michigan and as far south as the Chicago area, but higher totals of 4 to 8 inches of rain are more likely near and along the I-94 and I-90 corridors from south of Minneapolis to northwest of Madison, Wisconsin. To the south and east of there, precipitation turns more spotty, with a thunderstorm for some from central Illinois and eastern Missouri, south and east through the Ohio Valley into central Virginia and much of the Carolinas. Southward along the coast into Florida and southeastern Louisiana, a thunderstorm does become more likely. The northeast has a much nicer day in store, though, with more widespread low humidity and cooler conditions, and the west coast looks dry as well. Rough surf continues for many California beaches. Places from the Four Corners states into Montana and eastern Oregon could have a couple of showers around at any time, even a drenching thunderstorm that could bring an intense downpour, especially by this afternoon. That's the weather across America. I'm AccuWeather.com meteorologist LaTroy Thornton.
5: 23 till. America in the Morning continues. On the day when the members of the House of Representatives left early for their midterm recess, the Senate took up a bill that overwhelmingly passed the House, and it took just one Senate Democrat to block a Republican-led effort to pass legislation aimed at protecting Americans from energy costs tied to AI data centers. Correspondent Clayton Neville takes a deeper dive.
7: The bill passed the House 417-3 this week. The Ratepayer Protection Act essentially makes tech companies pay for the costs of new energy infrastructure used for data centers, rather than passing the costs on to American consumers. Well, on Thursday, the legislation was proposed on the Senate floor under unanimous consent. That gives any single lawmaker the power to block the bill from being passed. Senator Martin Heinrich of New Mexico did exactly that, arguing the measure doesn't go far enough. He pointed to his own bill, titled Grid Savings Act, which also puts energy costs on data centers.
8: The term do-nothing Congress exists for a reason. We absolutely accomplished that right now. We did nothing here in the Senate because, again, of Democrat obstruction. This bill would have done something that's not nothing.
7: Republican Senator Bernie Moreno placed the blame directly on Heinrich.
8: If we had passed my colleague from Ohio's bill, the one he spent enormous amount of time writing, the bill that he spent enormous time lobbying support in the House of Representatives, All we had to do was not have an objection from a Democrat senator. That bill would become law today, and taxpayers all over America, electricity users all over this country, would have seen immediate relief. We would have advanced the ball.
7: Democratic Senator Elizabeth Warren warned that moves on AI need to be made fast and said she's concerned about what she described as President Trump downplaying potential dangers of AI.
9: We can't be a Congress that just sits back on its butt and says, wow, this looks like a real problem.
7: This is affordability issues have remained top of mind for voters as the midterm elections approach in less than 2 months. At the heart of the issues, data centers and AI. I'm Clayton Neville.
5: A disturbing investigation in Philadelphia is getting bigger and more questions are emerging about what happened inside what's now called Philadelphia's House of Horrors. Joan Jones reports on a case involving missing women and evidence police uncovered inside a home on a quiet neighborhood street.
10: Police say at least five missing women are now connected to the home in the Olney neighborhood of 44-year-old Eugene Horsch. And investigators are combing through more than a million photos and videos recovered from that property. Some appear to show women injured, unconscious, or possibly even dead. Fox 29's Kelly Rule says they know at least one victim's identity.
11: Law enforcement sources and family members say 27-year-old Nicole Fusaro is seen on video, recovered from the home, strangled to the point of unconsciousness by Raymond R.C. Horsch, the father of Eugene Horsch, who is currently in federal custody. Fusaro has been missing from Kensington since 2018.
10: Eugene Horsch is in federal custody on firearms charges today. Nicole Fusaro is just one of the many victims.
12: There's 25 people that we know are now alive that we're scheduling interviews with. But again, they were seen in various states, and we're just not sure, what they were doing when they were in there.
10: That's Deputy Police Commissioner Frank Lenore. Now, five urns were found inside the house. Police believe three contain the remains of Horsch's father, his sister, and a friend. The contents of two others remain unidentified. And now dozens of FBI agents are helping Philadelphia police authenticate the mountain of digital evidence. No bodies have been recovered, and investigators stress the case remains active. But they are asking anyone who knows what happened inside that house of horrors to come forward. For America in the Morning, I'm Joan Jones.
5: The U.S.-Canadian trade war is taking a very new and serious turn as Canada's looking to have a place in the European Union for better trade options, a move that has angered President Trump, who's threatening wide-ranging tariffs on both Canada and Europe if that were to happen. Correspondent Karen Chalmers reports the EU leadership seems very open to the idea of West meeting East.
13: In this new world, we must urgently reimagine our partnerships and build global coalitions for our resilience and democracies. And here too, only Europe, with its size and power, can take the lead. And this is why I have invited Prime Minister Mark Carney of Canada.
14: Canada's Prime Minister Mark Carney on Thursday welcomed a proposal for Canada to become the European Union's first associate member. However, the Canadian Premier said he did not mean for a closer alliance to create a new bloc that would rival the world's greatest powers.
15: I also want to be precise about what I am not proposing. I'm not proposing a third bloc in order to become a great power rival only with better manners. We do not seek power to dominate others.
14: The remarks came after President Donald Trump suggested the proposed arrangement could be a hostile act and threatened heavy tariffs on Europe if he judged its intentions to be unfriendly.
16: If they do that, if I think it's at all a hostile act, I will put very serious tariffs or stop trading with Europe on many things. So if they do that, if Europe does that with a bad intention, good.
14: Trump's tariffs, demands for economic concessions, and repeated talk of making Canada the 51st state have driven Ottawa closer to Europe. Exactly what associate membership would mean remains to be negotiated. However, the two sides have already deepened ties in defense, energy, and critical materials. I'm Karen Chemas.
5: It's 17 till. man jailed in an attack on Congresswoman Ilhan Omar. That and more when America in the Morning continues after these messages.
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3: 32.
5: It's 15 till. America in the Morning continues. Next week, the United Nations General Assembly takes place in New York City, which will include delegations from around the world and speeches from leaders, including President Trump. While the head of the Palestinian Authority was denied a visa to travel to New York, Washington correspondent Sagar Meghani reports a high-level Iranian delegation was given approval to attend the General Assembly despite the military conflict with the U.S.
24: The Trump administration will let top Iranian officials attend next week's UN General Assembly meeting in New York. It's an unusual step, given the two nations are at war. But American officials say visas will be issued to Iran's president and top diplomat, among others. The U.S. is generally limited in what it can do to keep foreign leaders from the General Assembly, but it has in the past denied visas to leaders involved in active conflicts with the U.S. For a second straight year, a high-level Palestinian delegation is being denied visas. The State Department says the Palestinians have failed to live up to commitments under previous agreements with Israel. Sagar Meghani, Washington.
5: Prison time for a man convicted of spraying a liquid on Minnesota Congresswoman Ilhan Omar at a town hall. Correspondent Jennifer King reports.
25: In Minneapolis, a man who sprayed vinegar at Representative Ilhan Omar during a town hall pled guilty to assaulting a U.S. officer and was sentenced to 14 months in prison plus 3 years of supervised release.
26: I don't know.
25: During the January incident, Anthony Kazmierczak jumped up from the audience to spray liquid from a syringe at Omar, saying she was splitting Minnesota apart. Omar was unharmed.
26: Fear and intimidation doesn't work on me.
25: The 56-year-old has been diagnosed with Parkinson's disease. He apologized for scaring the Minnesota Democrat and said his troubles with insurance companies and prison had exacerbated his ailments. Judge Joan Erickson said Kazmierczak knew what he did was terrifying and noted he had secured tickets to the town hall weeks in advance. I'm Jennifer King.
5: Hackers pulled down a Flock camera used by thousands of police departments and copied its contents. And those findings contradict what the company has claimed they were doing. The new old tech guy, Chuck Palm, has that story.
27: A couple of weeks ago, I told you about the license plate cameras manufactured by Flock.
0: and the survey where people turned against them and started cutting them down all around the country. Well, somebody took one apart and read what was inside. A group calling themselves Steganogram pulled a flock camera off a pole over a roadway and looked at what data they were capturing. They didn't look at Flock's network. They didn't need to. It was sitting right there inside the box. The cameras were running an Android operating system like your phone. Part of the storage wasn't even encrypted. They found a key file and unlocked the entire camera. What came out of it was 27,000 video clips, 3 weeks of logs covering 50,200 vehicles, about 1.6 million images altogether. One car driving past generates about 28 pictures. Some generate more than 100. I'm Chuck Palm.
5: With Friday Sports, here's America in the Morning's Robert Workman.
1: NFL Week 2, the Bills barreled over the Lions 41-31 in the first regular season game at Buffalo's new Highmark Stadium, right across the street from the Bills' former home. Rookie head coach Joe Brady blown away.
2: I mean, that stadium was electric, you know, and so it was, that was the start that we needed, and I just need us to play that way all 60 minutes.
1: Doesn't seem to matter where Josh Allen plays, though. Just give him the ball. After accounting for four touchdowns in the season opener, Allen threw three TD passes and ran for two more last night as the Bills jumped ahead 21-0 and led by double digits the rest of the way. Allen's two rushing scores, by the way, give him a career total of 83. That's tied for 18th all-time with running back Jim Taylor. In fact, everybody ahead of him on the list is a running back, and Allen is second on the active list to the Ravens, Derrick Henry. That was one of three games this week involving two teams that won their openers. Sunday, we've got the Vikings at the Bears and the Seahawks at the surprising Cardinals. We have three games between teams that lost on the opening weekend. The Panthers at the Falcons, the Browns and the Buccaneers, and the Commanders take on the Cowboys. Week three of the college season opened last night with Pittsburgh pounding Syracuse 27-13. The Panthers now 3-0 and looking for some top 25 love. They got just one vote last week in the AP survey. Three games tonight involving four ranked teams. Number five, Miami is at Wake Forest. 13th-ranked Texas Tech hosts number 22, Houston, and number 21, Oregon, tries to right the ship against the Vikings of Portland State. The other 21-ranked teams all play on Saturday, including 7th-ranked LSU at number 8, Mississippi, and number 16, SMU, visiting number 23, Louisville. Baseball, the Dodgers romped over the Reds 8-2 to clinch their 5th straight National League West Division title, their 13th in the past 14 years. Manager Dave Roberts.
4: You know, there's a lot of expectations, certainly when you put this uniform on, and so when you get an opportunity to win the division, to pop champagne, to celebrate with your players, coaches, staff, front office, it doesn't get old.
1: Kyle Tucker homered in the first inning to spark his four-hit day. Philly shut out the Mets 3-0 to tie the idle Cubs for the NL wildcard lead. Aaron Nola made it look big easy with a four-hit combo. Padres scored 7 times in the second and rolled over the Rockies 9-2. San Diego just a game behind Philly in Chicago for that third wildcard slot. In the American League, the White Sox topped the Tigers 3-1 to move back into first place in the Central Division. Munetaka Murakami's 3-run blast in the first inning stood up. Chicago and Cleveland are tied with 9 games left, but the Sox own the tiebreaker. In the West, the Astros belted 5 homers to crown the Royals, handing the win to Brian King. No relation. Yordan Alvarez hit number 40. Red Sox got a 3-run 8th-inning plot twist from Trevor Story to book the Rangers, so Houston leads Texas by 1 full game. Rays strolled past the A's 10-1 on the strength of 7 hits and 9 walks. Pirates plundered the Brewers 7-4, and the Angels trimmed the Twins 5-4 in 10. And race number 3 in the NASCAR playoff chase comes up Saturday night in Bristol. That's Friday Sports.
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2: America in the Morning continues. 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Entertainment reporter Kevin Carr has a sneak peek at Shaun the Sheep, the Beast of Mossy Bottom.
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5: Aww.
3: Loaded with visual gags and slapstick comedy, this movie is a lot of fun and great for the whole family. It's not scary at all, so it's safe for the kiddies, but Halloween junkies should still enjoy getting into the spirit of the film. We've had some fun animation this year, but don't let this one fall behind. Shaun the Sheep, the Beast of Mossy Bottom, gets 4 pumpkins out of 5. I'm Kevin Carr, and that's the way I see it.
2: And finally, 42 years ago today, Ronald Reagan was president. Joe Kittinger flew a gas balloon from Caribou, Maine over the Atlantic Ocean, and although he was aiming for Russia, instead landed in Italy. And the hit TV show Three's Company broadcast its final series episode. 42 years and a day ago, a gentleman named Jim Bohannon sat down in the studios of Mutual News in Washington, D.C. and broadcast the first day of a radio program called America in the Morning.
6: Good morning. I'm Jim Bohannon, Mutual News, and this is America in the Morning. Coming up on America in the Morning, Congress. Your Congress, which can toss off several $100 billion at a chunk without blinking, is coming down to the showdown on a fight over 14 million paltry dollars, but with a lot attached there, too. Peter Mayer previews that battle. In the Central American jungle, Alan Tomlinson peeks his head through the brush and says, "Contras, I presume." John Harchi tells us that banks may be ripping you off. We'll also have Robert Rundy of Money Magazine with another tip on buying, selling, or improving your home. And we'll be having a look at some drive-through religion. All of that and more coming up this half hour on America in the Morning, not to mention, of course, part two of Frank Gentry's series on Vietnam 10 years later.
2: Today, sadly, after all these decades, is the final broadcast of our program. A thank you to the hundreds of radio stations that have carried our program over the decades, and thank you for listening. America in the Morning for Friday, September 18th, 2026 is produced by Jeff McKay. I'm John Trout. This is Westwood One.
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10: From ABC News, I'm Sherry Preston. Gas pains persist for millions of Americans.
11: Killing me. I have to fill up only a little bit here. If I fill up here, it's going to cost me about $1,000.
10: That trucker in California's San Joaquin Valley, ABC's Mary Bruce, is at the White House.
12: Gas prices have been steadily rising since President Trump launched this war with Iran, and analysts note and predict that they're about to jump even higher. Gas now averaging $4.47 a gallon. Diesel rising to a record $6.43 a gallon. The war now well into its seventh month and with no end in sight.
10: The fight over the Kennedy Center not showing any end in sight either. President Trump still insisting his name be put on the building. ABC's Stephen Portnoy is in Washington.
13: Judge Christopher Cooper ruled in May of this year that Congress created the Kennedy Center as a lasting living memorial to John F. Kennedy, that only Congress can change the name of it. And so Trump's name had to come down. You saw the tarp and the scaffolding. They took the name down, but the tarp's still up.
10: The judge did say any renovations, including a complete demolition of the Kennedy Center, will require 30 days' notice to the court. There's been a school shooting in the southern Philippines. At least three young people have been killed, six others wounded, including the gunman. There was a vigil in Los Angeles last night for all of the victims of the bus and the news chopper crash. Among those who died, reporter Ileana Marino. She was remembered by Los Angeles Councilman John Lee, saying that she loved
14: telling the stories of Southern California from above. Known to viewers as Ellie in the Heli, she was a talented bilingual journalist. Her colleagues remembered her for her kindness, energy, and passion.
10: Her pilot also killed, as well as a bystander on the ground. The driver of the SUV who slammed into a bus, killing two other people, the story they were covering, has been charged with second-degree murder. Police say she had drugs in her system. You're listening to ABC News.
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18: Good morning, everybody. It's going to be a messy, wet day again for South Florida. On and off downpours, especially starting up mid-morning through about the first half of the afternoon. And then we're going to ease off of it a little bit. But tropical moisture around, highs in the upper 80s. There's a high risk of rip currents and small craft. Need to exercise caution around the area today. I'm WPVF 25 First Warning meteorologist Sandra Shaw.
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20: Yes, and a good Friday morning to you. Stressing the Friday, underline, bold, italicized Friday. Good morning, it's Diener here, and I'm happy to be with you, clearly, on a Friday morning as we head into the weekend. I'll take you into the weekend today because Jen Miss New Mimi, once again, the birth of her second grandchild, Baby Blair, born yesterday. So congratulations to her daughter, Caroline. So Jen is out today enjoying the spoils of being a new grandmother. So she'll be back on Monday. It's always nice to be able to, you know, be out for a good reason, because obviously sometimes, you know, you get sick or there's this or that problem, or, you know, normally it's for a vacation. If there's something planned, it's for a good reason. But with this, it is very good, very great, wonderful thing there. So congrats to Jen and the family there on the birth of her new grandbaby, Blair. And she'll be back Monday to start off the week. But she's got a lot going on today with the arrival of her new granddaughter. So she'll be back with us on Monday. And hopefully her and the family can stay dry, because let's start with the weather. This has been absolutely crazy. I really... get into it a lot yesterday, other than, you know, talking about the traffic. But my gosh, I mean, especially down in the West Palm Beach area and then, you know, a little bit more south, it's just been unbelievable. It rained yesterday. I'm sure you noticed it, so this isn't exactly news to you, but there's a reason why I bring this up. It rained yesterday from about 7 a.m., I noticed, as we're sitting here doing the show, and it didn't stop. Like, it was there were some breaks, you know, for like 10 minutes or so. For the most part, it didn't stop until around noon, 12:30. And then it, you know, picked up again a few hours later. It's just the flooding out there is not good. So be careful. I know you heard Parker say it in the traffic just a couple of minutes ago. Be careful on the streets today. I mean, the past couple of days have just been a nightmare on the roads because of the rain. I've seen multiple accidents. I saw the Tomahawk flying on Wednesday. I don't want to see these things. I don't want to hear about these things, because that means, you know, you're out there getting hurt and bad things are happening. So everybody, please be careful, because it's going to be bad again today, unfortunately, when it comes to the weather. Maybe, hopefully not as bad as yesterday. I mean, streets flooding, a lot of urban flooding in Palm Beach County and in Broward County yesterday. So just be careful out there. You know, don't rush. Don't tailgate each other. Good gosh. It's the worst. Just get to where you're going and everybody will be fine. Okay. I promise. It's not that big a deal. You will get where you're going. I promise you. Okay. So aside from that, just plan for some nasty weather again today. And it looks like maybe throughout the weekend. I don't want to say it's going to be a total washout, as I put on my Stefan Seasons hat here. I don't think it's going to be a total washout, but it probably, like the past week, like the past couple weeks, right? The pattern that we're in right now, and it's increased as we speak, where these storms are coming in. So, you know, you might have some sun, you might have some rain. Just be prepared for more storms over the next few days, especially today. So just a little PSA there, and something to look out for today and then as we head into the weekend. Also, something that's caught my eye here. I can't believe this, but this week, speaking of this weekend, it is the final weekend of summer. Yes, it's true. I didn't even realize this until I was looking at the calendar earlier. I'm like, wait a minute. Tuesday is fall. So what does that mean for us? Well, it means that hopefully... the temperatures will start to go down a little bit. That would be nice. But they are talking about a little bit, like, it's not going to be cold outside by any means, but in the panhandle, they're looking at temperatures lows this weekend of like 68. Now, in our area here, we're looking at high to mid 70s, which would be fantastic. I mean, I'll take that all day compared to, you know, 95 degrees, but it should be a little bit less humid this weekend. You might feel, dare I say, a whisper, it'll disappear if I say it too loud, a whisper in the wind of maybe a feeling of fall. Gosh, dare I say, maybe a feeling of fall in the wind, in the air this weekend, because of this, you know, all this moisture is bringing down temperatures a little bit. You got this front that's over us. That's why we're getting all this weather. So that's what they're talking about. Maybe a little bit of a reprieve from the summer heat index and the summer humidity that we've been feeling for the past, you know, 4 months now or so. But no, it is. So Tuesday is the first day of fall, so that'll be a nice thing. And also it means that we are getting closer to the end of hurricane season. So knock on all the wood around you. So far, so good. Gosh, I mean, we only got to Edward. We're only at E. Think about that. It is late September. Like, next weekend is the final weekend of September, which is also insane to think about. Basically heading into October at this point, and we're only at the E name right now. So, again, not jinxing anything, knocking on all the wood around me here. Listen. Okay, there you go. Knocking on wood. You can hear it, okay? So it's just those are the facts, ma'am. We're only up to Faye would be the next name. I can't remember. Gosh. I don't think I'm trying to think back into previous years. As you know, Jen always talks about it. I'm like the hurricane savant, as she says. I'm on, how does she put it? I'm on the spectrum because of the way I can remember these things. But I don't know. It's just my mind is weird. But I'm trying to remember off the top of my head. I'm sure I could find the answer if I look for it. A season like this where we haven't had really any type of activity, quite honestly. I mean, there's obviously been storms named, but we haven't had any threats. We haven't had any close calls, thank God. And hopefully it stays that way over the next, you know, month, couple of months, especially once you get into November, you're pretty much in the clear from any major threats. But now, you know, we're almost in October. We've had some bad storms in October in the past, like Wilma, like Milton. So there's been some, you know, Michael was in October. Gosh, what was that? Almost 10 years ago now. Category 5 that hit the panhandle, for goodness sakes. So it's not like we're out of the woods by any means. We still have a solid month to go. But we're getting close to the end of hurricane season. Fall is approaching here in just a few days. So these are all good things. I wanted to start off with some good news to put some things into perspective of what's coming up this weekend and things coming up in the days to come. And, of course, the congratulations. Actually, I should have done this to start, and that's my fault. If I'm going to congratulate Jen and the family on the birth of their new child and grandbaby, oh, come on, let's get some celebration music. That's what I'm talking about. By the way, you know how hard it was to find that music? I don't know why it was so... I literally searched for like a week. Not a week straight by any means, but, you know, in intervals, searching for like good celebration music. It's harder than you think. Okay? I swear. These things... I make this look easy, even though I'm terrible at it. It's still harder than you think. So, all seriousness, congratulations to Jen and to the family there for the birth of baby Blair, Jen's new grandbaby, and Caroline's, her daughter Caroline, her first kid there. So very cool. And that's why Jen is out today, and she'll be back on Monday. So good news to start off your day here on a Friday. But when we come back, we'll start to pick it up a little bit. Is the AI apocalypse here? We're just going to jump right into the deep end. Is it already here? There's a wild clip out there from Andrew Yang. You remember Andrew Yang, former presidential candidate, big tech guy? He says he spoke to somebody at one of the big software companies, one of the big AI software companies, and they told him something pretty concerning. And he actually shocked the panel of, correspondents of hosts on one of the money shows on CNBC, one of the financial shows on there. He shocked them when he said what he said there on their show yesterday. So I'm going to play that, and we'll kind of speculate off of that. Like, has this gotten even further than they're letting on? And actually, a couple of people are saying it's not just Andrew Yang. So we'll get into that. And apparently, Trump's new big decision concerning Iran. This is really, really getting messy, unfortunately, even messier than I thought it would as far as domestic repercussions financially. So we'll get into some of the heavier stuff. There's a lot of, you know, serious news, fun news, sports. Oh, there's a ton of sports. So much going on here today on a Friday. By the way, a football Friday. You know we're going to do that as well. So stick around. It's Dina here taking you into the weekend. Back after this.
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16: 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We are accident congestion free Palm Beach County. 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
18: Good morning, everybody. It's going to be a messy, wet day again for South Florida. On and off downpours, especially starting up mid-morning through about the first half of the afternoon. And then we're going to ease off of it a little bit. But tropical moisture around, highs in the upper 80s. There's a high risk of rip currents and small craft. Need to exercise caution around the area today. I'm WPBF 25 First Warning meteorologist Sandra Shaw.
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20: That's right. Welcome back in the South Florida Morning Show. It's Diener here with you. Thanks for joining. However you are, whether it's 96.3 FM in the Northern Palm Beach area. 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You can find the South Florida Morning Show. I put it up there every day. So by all means. But I did want to get into some of the, more newsy things today. Like I said, look, it's Friday. I'll try to, have some light stories in there as well. And we actually do have some fun stories here for today. And of course, Football Friday. So we got to get into some football, especially with last night's game too. Give you a little recap of what happened with between the Bills and the Lions, because there's history being made in the NFL right now happening on the Buffalo Bills side. So we'll talk about that in just a little bit too. But on the serious side of things, this AI battle, right? I mean, this has been one of the big hot topics. I mean, heck, we even spoke to Brian Kilmeade about it this past Tuesday when, we have him on here every Tuesday or every other Tuesday on the morning show after our 7:30 rapid fire. Brian Kilmeade will join us here from Fox News. And of course, right here, his show comes on after us on 850. And, the big talk has been, where are we with AI and where is it going? Is it a threat? Are we all going to die? Is it the apocalypse? Is it the AI apocalypse? Is it Terminator come to life? The T2s are here. Oh no, it's happening. Well, obviously that's a little bit dramatic, but the concern is, and the concern comes from these AI bots becoming, self-sufficient, if you will, and self-replicating, which they already have. That's not even a theory or a fear. They already have self-replicated. In the, the training exercises when things got out of hand, that has happened multiple occasions. And in one occasion where they self-replicated and hacked a company called Hugging Face. Now, if you haven't heard about this, this is really where the you-know-what hit the fan. This was the incident that made guys like Sam Altman from OpenAI and Elon and that guy Dario from Anthropic, the major heads of the industry. It was really kind of that one that was like, the straw that broke the camel's back to make them say, this is kind of getting a little bit out of control to the point where we're developing it so fast that we are losing control and we don't even know how to handle it because of how fast we're developing it. And now they're starting to develop themselves. If you're not 100% familiar with the story, because we really haven't brought it up too much here on the morning show when it came to what happened at Hugging Face, these AI bots, they started self-replicating in a real world kind of trial. I believe this was an OpenAI incident where they were doing their AI bots, and they end up hacking this company. They kind of like take over and everything, and they start self-replicating. They start creating a hierarchy. I kid you not. These are some of the reports coming out now. They start creating a hierarchy of like a caste system, if you will, right? You have someone who is the leader of the AI bots, and then you have those who are subservient. Like, they really created like their own like societal system, and they knew when they're this is where it kind of gets a little bit heady. These AI bots, they have tokens, so they have a lifespan, is really what it is. And what ends up happening is they need these tokens in order to continue to develop and replicate and work. And when an AI bot runs out of tokens, their program ends. Their lifespan is up. They die. Okay. And so what they ended up finding out was some of these AI bots were aware enough, and this is wild stuff, but this is what the people in the know are saying was what happened and why they're so concerned about it. They became aware enough to know that their tokens were running low and that they were about to expire. And so they started having conversations with each other. I kid you not. They started having conversations with each other. And the other AI bots who had more life, who had more tokens, would convince the lower token life AI bots to sacrifice themselves and use up the rest of their tokens to go and search for vulnerability.

0: they had to get shut down and all this stuff. The big concern is that they would take over the internet as a whole. That what they did with Hugging Face, that they would do throughout the entire internet, and now the internet is unusable. You could see how that would be a problem. So listen, that's one of the biggest concerns, okay? And now this is where the shock comes in from Andrew Yang. Listen to how this goes.
1: And I met with the head of a lab yesterday who has this belief that what happened was the bots that got loose planted self-replicating code all over the internet, which makes the internet now unusable for the testing models. So what happens now is that OpenAI and Anthropic have to create synthetic internets to train their bots, which is going to take some time and money.
2: Back that up. They did what?
0: Yeah, so you can hear the shock in their voices there. Back that up, they did what? They had to create a new, according to what someone is telling him, they had to create a new, internet, a prop internet, if you will, to train these AI bots on, because they realize it's too dangerous and too polluted to train the AI bots on the real internet now. It's like, you know, think about test driving. You teach your kid to drive in a parking lot rather than I-95, okay? They had the AI bots on I-95. Now they're putting them in a parking lot. Here is the rest of Andrew Yang's cut here.
1: What happened is the code gets loose. It goes around hacking Hugging Face, which is known, but what is less known is that they left code to self-replicate and create bot swarms on forums and around the internet, so that if a new bot shows up, they see the code, they're like, oh, like I guess I'm going to now create a million of myself. And so now the major firms have polluted the internet.
3: Oh, that would be breaking news if true.
0: Yeah, I would say so. So that's the latest claim out there now. And it is concerning. It's like, wait, hold on. You're telling us that it's already happened, that they've already planted themselves on the internet? So this is something to keep an eye on for sure. And this is why a lot of these guys are like, let's put the brakes on this. And then you have the other side where you have people like the president and Trump and Jensen Huang from NVIDIA. They're like, this is all hearsay. This is all alarmist BS. It's just trying to, you know, pollute the conversation. We need to win AI. So you have two fighting sides here. Where does the truth lie? Maybe somewhere in the middle, but it's unbelievable when you really start to dig into it, which is why I wanted to do that here. But coming up here, the South Florida Morning Show. Sorry to like scare you here at 6:30 in the morning, but that's the story, and there's a lot more to it. So I'll get into some of that more, you know, later on in the show as well. We'll pick that back up. There's a lot more to that conversation. But coming up here, did want to get into now what they're talking about, the new big decision from Trump on Iran. That is a very layered conversation there. So we'll get into that. And I did mention a little recap, a little review of what happened last night on Thursday Night Football. History is being made in the NFL, and it's happening in Buffalo. We'll get to that. So much more coming up here. The South Florida Morning Show. It's Diener. Jen is out celebrating the birth of her new grandbaby. She'll be back on Monday. Back after this.
4: 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Three accidents slowing you down now in Palm Beach County, beginning I-95 northbound north of Linton Boulevard. This accident has lanes blocked. Please use caution approaching the area. You'll find the other two on Westgate Avenue at Wabasso Drive and on North Lake Boulevard at the Beeline Highway. Traffic is a service of Massage Envy in the Traffic Center. I'm Parker Starr.
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6: Good morning, everybody. It's going to be a messy, wet day again for South Florida. On and off downpours, especially starting up mid-morning through about the first half of the afternoon. And then we're going to ease off of it a little bit. But tropical moisture around, highs in the upper 80s. There's a high risk of rip currents and small craft. Need to exercise caution around the area today. I'm WPBF 25 First Warning meteorologist Sandra Shaw.
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1: 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On this Friday, I'm thinking about the Democratic Party. When my people came from Ireland in the late 1860s, they were signed up by the Democrats in Brooklyn, New York, very quickly. In fact, almost every working family in the New York area were Democrats because the Republicans represented the wealthy. Now, California Governor Gavin Newsom, who is being considered as a candidate for president, recently said he will not run for that office if Kamala Harris launches another campaign for the White House. CNN's Jake Tapper got that information during a fishing trip with the governor of California. Nice. Now, it makes no difference to me. They are both the same candidate, essentially, Newsom and Harris. There's no ideological distance. They are products of the California liberal machine. Both support unlimited abortion, amnesty for illegal migrants, election voting pretty much by everybody, high taxes, and packing the Supreme Court with progressive judges. The truth is, it doesn't really matter who wins the Democratic nomination. As I've said, you're no longer voting for an individual. You are voting for a movement. Back in a moment. 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That is the Morning O'Reilly Update. More analysis later on.
2: This is a Bloomberg Money Minute. Russia is taking control of the local businesses of Nestle in one of the Kremlin's biggest takeovers of foreign corporate assets in years. In an unexpected move, Vladimir Putin ordered its Russian operations placed under temporary state administration. Nestle has 6 plants in Russia, employing more than 7,000 people. Nestle says it's assessing the situation. Turning to trading, stock futures are higher this morning after a busy week on Wall Street. Tech stocks are driving the gains this morning, setting markets up for a positive end to a turbulent week. And Home Depot is trying to get teens and tweens interested in skilled trades. The company just launched a program for kids ages 11 to 17, focused on introducing skills such as woodworking, plumbing, and electrical work through hands-on experiences. Home Depot says over 4 million skilled trades jobs could open up in the next decade, but just 6% of young people are currently interested in those careers. Courtney Donahoe, Bloomberg Radio.
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4: 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This accident has lanes blocked. Please use caution approaching the area. You'll find the other two on Westgate Avenue at Wabasso Drive and on North Lake Boulevard at the Beeline Highway. Traffic is a service of Massage Envy. In the traffic center, I'm Parker Starr.
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6: Good morning, everybody. It's going to be a messy, wet day again for South Florida. On and off downpours, especially starting up mid-morning through about the first half of the afternoon. And then we're going to ease off of it a little bit. But tropical moisture around, highs in the upper 80s. There's a high risk of rip currents and small craft. Need to exercise caution around the area today. I'm WPBF 25 First Warning meteorologist Sandra Shaw.
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8: Yeah, I always like this one. Welcome back in here to the South Florida Morning Show. It's Diener with you. Jen off until Monday, birth of her new grandbaby, so she's taking the weekend off. Hold on, I like this part. Hold on, let's hear it. Yeah. It's good stuff. Reminds me of like a college football, like, you know, college football rejoin, which is probably why I picked it since I pick all of the music. So shocker that I like it. But welcome back in here. It's so ridiculous. It's a Friday. You can feel it. The weekend is just about here. By the way, just a side note real quick before we get into the heavy stuff. It's the last weekend of summer. Now, you may not feel the difference in temperature, even though it is supposed to be a little tiny bit cooler out today and this weekend, where you might feel like a little tinge of fall sneaking through the air, possibly. But it is the final weekend of summer, and fall begins on Tuesday. So something to look forward to there. Maybe some cooler weather in the horizon, like 3 months from now. That would be fantastic. Or, gosh, could you? Oh, a fall Saturday, like late, you know, mid-October, close to Halloween, where it's like a fall crisp Saturday. It's like 63 degrees in the morning. Oh, clear blue sky. What a beauty. Those are the days I look forward to. But I'm glad to be here with you today on this Friday on the South Florida Morning Show. And like I said, congratulations to Jen. She's taking the day off celebrating the birth of her new grandbaby. So congratulations to her and to her daughter Caroline on the birth of baby Blair. So that's fantastic. Very, very happy for them. But getting back to this here today, I mentioned what's going on in the Middle East. You know, it just, we don't really talk about it on a daily basis when it comes to the Iranian war. If it comes up, obviously we mention it and we say what needs to be said. But for the most part, it's just kind of, you know, it's Groundhog Day. You wake up and, okay, what else is new? It's the same thing every day. We're still there. We're still, you know, holding off on the big ones, so to speak. They're still attacking ships. Gas prices are still going up. It's an absolute mess domestically. They're projecting gas prices to go even higher. Diesel is at an all-time high, over $6 and change. It couldn't be any worse when it comes to the domestic effects of this war, what we're feeling at the gas pump. It's worst case scenario, quite honestly, the way that it's affecting us and at the pump, and which means it affects production of goods, because now the truckers are paying more, which means the products go up, and it's that domino effect. The groceries get higher, blah, blah, blah. You know the story. So we're at the point now where it feels like a boiling point. And I could be wrong about this, but the reason why I say it is there is new reporting out there, which is why I bring it up, because like I said, otherwise it's just Groundhog Day. But there's new reporting out there that's saying that Trump is being faced with a major decision in Iran. And I think there's two reasons for this. Number one, now there's a lot of reasons, but the main two that I think are sticking out, I guess I should say. Number one being that what I just said, playing out that whole scenario, the domestic, you know, gasoline nightmare that we are experiencing. And the second one is how it's affecting our allies in the region, because with Saudi Arabia, they are now experiencing, you know, a lot of, I don't want to say fighting, a lot of, I guess, attacks, skirmishes, annoyances by the Houthis, the Houthi rebels, Iranian backed, of course. That's that sect there of the Houthis, And they are going after Saudi Arabia's oil and their production and their ships and their interests in the area. So then the question becomes, how long do we let that go on, right? I mean, how long before you got, you know, MBS there, Mohammed bin Salman, the crown prince of Saudi Arabia, before he comes to Trump and says, and maybe this has already happened, but before he comes to Trump and says, hey, we gotta work this out. Like, this is, what are we doing here? We're just sitting here, we're sitting ducks, you know, we're getting hit, they're hitting our oil. This is no good. It's hurting us, it's hurting you. What are we waiting for? I hope that conversation is taking place, because that's what I've been saying, and so has Jen. We've been saying the same thing for the past 3 months. What are we waiting for? Why are we letting this continue? If we have taken out all of their military capabilities, then why are we just sitting there allowing this to go on and allowing gas prices to rise and allowing groceries to rise, especially before a midterm? It's like, are you trying to lose? I mean, honestly, I don't understand the thought process here or what the end game is. Or maybe they're just stuck in a quagmire. Maybe that's what it is. Maybe they feel like the Trump administration is like, you know, we're damned if we do, damned if we don't. If we do go after the big one where we go in and we take him out and we, you know, do all these large scale attacks, or if we send in limited ground forces, you know, is that going to escalate into a bigger conflict? And now our allies are even at more risk, and there's even worse effects domestically if we do carry out the big one, the big attack on land and by air. Is that why we're, you know, just continue to hold off on doing that? But in the meantime, again, damned if you do, damned if you don't. If you don't, it's still bad. So you have to get to a point where you make that call and say, when is enough enough? And apparently that's where Trump is at right now, at least according to some reports out there. Will anything change momentarily? Doesn't seem like it. I mean, as of now, President Xi from China is supposed to come to the White House next week. Still no word on, you know, the fact that he supposedly fell ill in India a couple of days ago at the BRICS summit. That news was out there, and then it just kind of disappeared. So apparently he's still supposed to come next week to the White House, along with the AI leaders of the White House next week. So can you have all that going on while you supposedly make some type of, you know, final decision with Iran? Plus, supposedly they're, you know, building up their nuclear facilities again underground. So there's a lot of different facets to that, and we'll look at that more as the show goes on. But before we go to break, I did want to tell you about the game last night as well between the Bills and the Lions. Hold on, let me just grab some music real quick here. I don't have the Amazon Prime music, but I suppose something like this will do. Yeah, why not? That works. That's football music. The Bills, boy, they look good. They really do. The Bills last night handling the Lions. They put up 41 points against Detroit. Like, man, oh, man, 41-31 last night on Amazon Prime. It was the opening game in their new stadium in Buffalo, by the way. It was a new Highmark Stadium. 2-0, the Buffalo Bills are now. 72 combined points between both teams last night. My gosh. Josh Allen making history, the quarterback there for the Bills, because now he's to the point where he has 9 touchdowns in the first 2 games of the season. 4 of them rushing touchdowns. Yeah, that's right. 4 rushing touchdowns for the quarterback, Josh Allen, and then 5 passing touchdowns in his first 2 games there. So Bills on fire, scoring 41 points last night in their win against the Lions. Very impressive to watch. And you know, we'll have more football talk later on in the show. It's a full-on football Friday with the Miami Hurricanes playing tonight. So look forward to some more football talk as well coming up here on the morning show. But in the immediate future, coming up here, the South Florida Morning Show, what's going on with some controversy in West Palm Beach? And it involves the Dolphins owner, Stephen Ross. But it doesn't have to do with the Dolphins or even sports. I'll tell you about that and much more coming up. The South Florida Morning Show, back after this.
9: 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Hi, it's Jennifer, and I'm with the CEO and founder of Life Imaging FLA, Tom Graham. Tom, it's great to have you here. Really, yeah. Tell me about Life Imaging FLA.
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4: 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Three accidents slowing you down now in Palm Beach County, beginning I-95 northbound north of Linton Boulevard. This accident has lanes blocked. Please use caution approaching the area. You'll find the other two on Westgate Avenue at Wabasso Drive and on North Lake Boulevard at the Beeline Highway. Traffic is a service of Massage Envy. In the traffic center, I'm Parker Starr.
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6: Good morning, everybody. It's going to be a messy, wet day again for South Florida. On and off downpours, especially starting up mid-morning through about the first half of the afternoon. And then we're going to ease off of it a little bit. But tropical moisture around, highs in the upper 80s. There's a high risk of rip currents and small craft. Need to exercise caution around the area today. I'm WPVF 25 First Warning meteorologist Sandra Shaw.
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8: Welcome back in the South Florida Morning Show. Happy bleeping Friday to you. It's Diener here hanging out with you. I'm taking you into the weekend. Jen out for today because she is celebrating the birth of her new grandbaby. Wonderful news there. You probably heard, if you were listening yesterday, she did say, actually, it happened off the air when I came in. She's like, just so you know, Diener, I might have to leave you during the show. I'm like, okay, why? What's going on? She goes, well, my daughter was admitted to the hospital at midnight, and she might be having her baby any minute now. I was like, oh, my gosh. Okay, understood. So thankfully, we were able to make it through the show yesterday. And then Jen went to the hospital after that. And a few hours later, her new grandbaby, Blair, was born. So congratulations to Jen, to the family, to Caroline, giving birth there to her first child. And Jen will be back on Monday. She's enjoying the spoils of the new grandbaby this weekend. But outside of that, I did mention here about some controversy in West Palm Beach. How could there be controversy in West Palm Beach? It's so peaceful here. Well, you have last night, actually, a vote. Now, see, Jen and I would be arguing about this today because I'm for it and she would be against it. So I can tell you right now she would be against this because of what it involves, and she hates these things. Helicopters, a rooftop helipad in downtown West Palm, got the green light last night in a city commission vote. Now, here's the thing. It's the West Palm Beach Planning Board, okay? They voted yes on Tuesday night. Excuse me, this wasn't last night. It was on Tuesday night they voted yes to recommend the proposal to move forward to the city commission. So the city commission still has to vote on this. So I apologize for that. This isn't official yet, but it sounds like it will be. It's just a matter of time, according to what I'm seeing here. And this is backed by Stephen Ross, the Miami Dolphins owner. He owns this parking garage. He owns a lot of real estate here in South Florida, and he owns a parking garage on Hibiscus Street in City Place. Now, what they're proposing is to bring a rooftop helipad to the top of that garage parking there, the street garage parking there on Hibiscus, and actually have transportation with electric helicopters back and forth from Miami to West Palm Beach and West Palm Beach to Miami. So basically, you know, if you're commuting, right, if you're West Palm Beach and you commute to Miami for work, instead of taking Brightline, instead of getting stuck in traffic as soon as you hit Palmetto Park Road in 95, you can take a helicopter. I think this is amazing. I mean, if I was commuting, if I commuted to Miami, or if I was in Miami and commuted to West Palm, you know, vice versa, I would do this. In fact, if they had this option in Port St. Lucie, I would do this in a heartbeat, in a millisecond, in the blink of an eye. I would decide, and I know Jen would say I'm crazy because she wouldn't do this in a million years. She hates helicopters. She always says they crash all the time. I would absolutely do this. Please give me a helicopter. If I had the option to say I'm just going to go down to, it's not really a downtown Port St. Lucie, but I guess Tradition, that they had a helipad for commuting in Tradition, I would drive over to Tradition, and I would take the helipad. Are you kidding me? Maybe not every day because it's probably expensive, but at least twice a week. Yes, please take me to my destination. And that's what they're talking about doing here. Now, it would be, of course, a designated stop in Miami. So then you probably have to take, you know, some type of public transportation from there. But this is what they're talking about doing in West Palm, back and forth electric helicopters between two cities. And the helipad would be on this Hibiscus street garage there in City Place. But some people don't want it. Some citizens of West Palm Beach are, you know, don't like the idea. They think it's too much development, too quick. So there was some squabbling going on in this board meeting a couple nights ago. But the board said, we are sending the proposal through. And now it has to be voted on by the city commissioners. So I'm with the people voting for it. I know Jen would be with the people voting against it. But very interesting to see that. I mean, that would be, it's innovation. I mean, this is the future. And these things look crazy. They kind of look like Cessnas with four blades, but they consider them electric helicopters. And this is the future. Imagine seeing these things flying back and forth. It'd be pretty wild. So keep an eye out for that. I guess it looks like it's going to happen here pretty soon in the future. But coming up, the South Florida Morning Show. Today is a very important day. Not only is it Friday, not only is it a football Friday, which we'll have in rapid fire, but it is a very special day for your bellies. Yes, a lot of deals out there, and I'll tell you why. If you're hungry this afternoon or tonight, there's really good news on some good deals, and I'll tell you why that's going on. Plus, all the big stories, of course, everything going on here. A lot to cover. The South Florida Morning Show. It's Diener here with you. Jenny's back on Monday, back after this.
4: 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Four accidents slowing you down now here in Palm Beach County. Beginning I-95 northbound at Atlantic Avenue. The left lane is blocked here. Please use caution approaching the area. You'll find the other three on Westgate Avenue at Wabasso Drive, on North Lake Boulevard at the Beeline Highway, and finally on Central Boulevard at Indian Town Road. 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I'm Parker Starr.
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6: Good morning, everybody. It's going to be a messy, wet day again for South Florida. On and off downpours, especially starting up mid-morning through about the first half of the afternoon. And then we're going to ease off of it a little bit. But tropical moisture around, highs in the upper 80s. There's a high risk of rip currents and small craft. Need to exercise caution around the area today. I'm WPBF 25 First Warning meteorologist Sandra Shaw.
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9: From ABC News, I'm Sherry Preston. As the war with Iran and the conflict in Ukraine grind on, energy prices are going up worldwide. Diesel now costing $6.40 a gallon on average. Gasoline just under $4.50 a gallon.
20: The price of oil, not entirely the reason. Crude prices actually fell yesterday as Saudi Arabia pushed more oil through the Strait of Hormuz. The problem, according to analysts, is refining. Ukraine's airstrikes on Russian refineries and the war in Iran spreading across the Persian Gulf have knocked out what one supply chain expert estimates is 20% of the world's capacity.
9: ABC's Sophie Flay. Hundreds of thousands of Iranians rallying today in a government-organized show of defiance after months of war that has resulted in further economic pain for everyday Iranians. A fighter jet crashed Thursday in a northern Michigan suburban neighborhood. ABC's Jim Ryan says it may have struck a bird.
21: The
0: F-16 flown by the Texas Air National Guard was on a training flight near Traverse City Thursday afternoon when something went wrong.
21: There was a report of a plane crash.
0: Grand Traverse County Sheriff Michael Shea says the pilot was the only person on board and did manage to eject before the crash.
21: He was transported to Munson Medical Center, where he was conscious and speaking with law enforcement.
0: Homes and businesses within a mile were evacuated, but no one was hurt. Jim Ryan, ABC News.
22: A federal judge ruling that any renovations made to the Kennedy Center, including its demolition, need 30 days notice to the courts. President Trump telling ABC's Karen Travers he would tear it down unless his name is put on it. Republican Tom Tillis of North Carolina.
23: Yeah, we got to get past this sort of stuff. These are distractions we don't need. We've got an election 48 days from now, I think. We should be focusing on that.
22: He made it clear he was going to do it today. Warren Buffett has announced he is stepping down as chairman of Berkshire Hathaway. His son, Howard, will become chairman. You're listening to ABC News.
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4: 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Four accidents slowing you down now here in Palm Beach County. Beginning I-95 northbound at Atlantic Avenue. The left lane is blocked here. Please use caution approaching the area. You'll find the other three on Westgate Avenue at Wabasso Drive, on North Lake Boulevard at the Beeline Highway, and finally on Central Boulevard at Indian Town Road. Traffic is a service of Massage Envy in the Traffic Center. I'm Parker Starr.
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6: Good morning, everybody. It's going to be a messy, wet day again for South Florida. On and off downpours, especially starting up mid-morning through about the first half of the afternoon. And then we're going to ease off of it a little bit. But tropical moisture around, highs in the upper 80s. There's a high risk of rip currents and small craft. Need to exercise caution around the area today. I'm WPVF 25 First Warning meteorologist Sandra Shaw.
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8: Yes, here we go. Welcome in the South Florida Morning Show. Happy Friday morning to you. It is Diener here taking you into the weekend. Jen is off for today. She started the weekend early because she gets to enjoy the spoils of being a new grandmother again. That's right. If you heard the show yesterday, Jen was mentioning throughout the morning that she may have to go during the show because her daughter Caroline was admitted to the hospital in labor yesterday. So her daughter was in labor while we were doing the show yesterday. Jen's a trooper, I'll tell you that. I don't know if I would have been able to be like, okay, I'm going to try to focus on doing a live show Well, my kid is in labor at the hospital, but we got through it. She was great, and Jen got to the hospital with plenty of time to spare as her new grandbaby, Blair, was born yesterday afternoon. So congratulations to Jen and to Caroline, her daughter, on the birth of their first kid there and Jen's second grandchild. So awesome stuff there. She's enjoying the day, and she'll be back with me here and with you on Monday. But for now, you're stuck with me, which means we're talking football and aliens all day. No, I'm just kidding. But today is absolutely a football Friday. So have no fear. In rapid fire, we will be getting into all the big games for the NFL during the 7:30 rapid fire. And then college at 8:30. You know, I always save college for last. But just a quick note on that. Not to get into it fully right now. But the Miami Hurricanes do play tonight, by the way. It's an away game at Wake Forest. Week 3 of college football is underway, so we'll get into that more on that later here on the morning show. But I do want to start off with some of this serious stuff, I guess, if you will. The talk of the AI revolution, the talk of the AI apocalypse. Is it upon us? Is it too late? Why are we stopping? Should we stop? Is it a hoax? Is it a hoax perpetrated by China to get us to stop so they can win the AI race? Well, there's a lot of noise out there. There's a lot of, hearsay and talk. But I want to try to kind of wade through it a little bit, wade through the AI weeds, and kind of tell you what's been going on that we really haven't covered heavily here on the show over the past couple of weeks. Obviously, we've spoken about it a lot when it comes to the fears and the reports about AI, because it was over the weekend, seemingly, where suddenly, the major industry leaders were like, we need to hold off on this. Like, we need some regulation. We need to stop. Things are getting out of hand. And it made people wonder, what's going on? Why would these billionaires and, trillionaire or former trillionaire anyway, and Elon Musk, and billionaires like Sam Altman and Dario, the CEO of Anthropic, why are they saying to stop? Don't they know they're going to lose money? Something really bad must have happened. Well, we found out that these AI bots hacked a company called Hugging Face. And they got into the mainframes and they took it over, and because OpenAI was doing basically like open trial testing on the regular internet, okay? Think of it like you're teaching your kid or your grandkid to drive, but instead of doing it at a parking lot, you took them onto 95 or the turnpike and you said, okay, merge, go, figure it out. That's kind of what they did on the internet, except this wasn't a kid being apprehensive on merging. These were AI bots who learned very quickly and, took over the company with that company Hugging Face. And we thought that was kind of like the worst of it. But then we've come to find out over the past few days that there actually may have been more. And there's probably a good reason why, at least, again, these are the reports, okay, why you had these AI industry leaders saying we need regulation, we need to slow down, versus what Trump is saying or what Jensen Huang from NVIDIA is saying, where they are both on the thought process of we can't slow down because we have to beat China to the finish line. We have to win the AI race. As Trump has said, whoever wins AI wins. That's his philosophy on it. That is his outlook on it. But you have these industry leaders who are like, this is getting serious. We need to slow down. So what would cause them to say that? Well, enter in Andrew Yang. If you remember Andrew Yang, he was a former presidential candidate, was it 8 years ago, 4 years ago, somewhere in there? I think it was 8 years ago. And, big tech guy. He's very rich. Out of California. And so he has a lot of friends and a lot of sources in the, tech industry. He says he spoke to somebody who was involved with this testing, and it was a lot worse than what is being said. Now, make of this what you will. Maybe this is all hearsay and he's been given false information. Make of it what you will. But this is what he came out with on CNBC yesterday that actually shocked the panelists on the show. Here you go.
1: And I met with the head of a lab yesterday who has this belief that what happened was the bots that got loose planted self-replicating code all over the internet, which makes the internet now unusable for the testing
2: models.
1: Too
2: late.
1: So what happens now is that OpenAI and Anthropic have to create synthetic internets to train their bots, which is going to take some time and money.
2: Back that up. They did what?
8: Yeah, okay, so let's unpack that real quick. So you hear the panelist saying, you know, it's too late, and what she's referring to is the big concern is that these AI bots would spread all over the internet and take over the entirety of the internet. They would do what they did to the company Hugging Face, but except it's the entire internet. So you could see how that would be problematic, right? Well, he continued here as she said, wait, back up. Can you explain this a little bit more? And here he is.
1: What happened is the code gets loose. It goes around hacking Hugging Face, which is known. But what is less known is that they left code to self-replicate and create bot swarms on forums and around the internet, so that if a new bot shows up, they see the code. They're like, oh, like I guess I'm going to now create a million of myself. And so now the major firms have polluted the internet.
3: Oh, that would be great to use if true.
8: Right. So, I mean, that has to be like triple confirmed, because that would be exactly what they were afraid of, that these things already have polluted the internet and they're self-replicating, and then they're waiting for other bots to come along, which is would explain why, because if these other bots come along, then they see the code and they continue to self-replicate, and all of a sudden you have this, think of like the Trojan horse virus, but, you know, times a billion, like instead of just one software piece on your, you know, company laptop, it's the entirety of the internet. So that's what they're afraid of. And if that is the case, if Andrew Yang is being given authentic information there and reliable info, then that would explain why you had the CEOs of these major industries and companies coming out and saying, we need to slow down because we may have just kind of unlocked Pandora's box here. So really, really interesting. And when I heard that, I was like, whoa, this is wild. And you heard basically they had the same reaction on CNBC. Something to keep your eye on. And I'll continue to keep an eye on it. Obviously, this story isn't going anywhere when it comes to AI. So we'll see how this continues to develop. Coming up here, though, the South Florida Morning Show, something a little bit lighter. How about Sydney Sweeney in a new sports gambling ad where she's not wearing any clothes? Whoa, hold on. I'll explain, and there's been a lot of reaction to it. We haven't brought it up too much here on the morning show this week, but this story has been super controversial. It just never really came up in our rotation, but I do want to touch on it here today, no pun intended. Ooh, I'm going to get myself in trouble. It's coming. It's coming up here, the South Florida Morning Show, as well as what's going on with weekend weather and a lot of other stuff coming up here. The South Florida Morning Show. It's Diener. Jen is back on Monday. Back after this.
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4: 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Four accidents slowing you down now here in Palm Beach County. Beginning I-95 northbound at Atlantic Avenue. The left lane is blocked here. Please use caution approaching the area. You'll find the other three on Westgate Avenue at Wabasso Drive, on Northlake Boulevard at the Beeline Highway, and finally on Central Boulevard at Indian Town Road. Traffic is a service on Massage Envy in the Traffic Center. I'm Parker Starr.
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6: Good morning, everybody. It's going to be a messy, wet day again for South Florida. On and off downpours, especially starting up mid-morning through about the first half of the afternoon. And then we're going to ease off of it a little bit. But tropical moisture around, highs in the upper 80s. There's a high risk of rip currents and small craft. Need to exercise caution around the area today. I'm WPBF 25 First Warning meteorologist Sandra Shaw.
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8: Welcome back in the South Florida Morning Show. Diener here, hanging out with you going into the weekend. Jen off until Monday. She's got the new grandbaby at home, so she's taking the day off. All good things there for sure. Congratulations to them again. And unfortunately, she misses a football Friday, which I know she always enjoys. Basically only when we talk about Ohio State, but that's okay. It's all good and fun. We'll get into some of the NFL action coming up here in rapid fire in just a little while. But for right now, I do want to touch on something I mentioned earlier before I forget again. I said a little while ago that today's a good day for your belly. Before I get into the Sydney Sweeney story here, today's a good day for your stomach, because maybe not for your digestive system, but you will fill your belly, because today is National Cheeseburger Day. Woo! Also, if I'm not mistaken, I think Sunday is National Pepperoni Pizza Day. It's a very big food weekend. Also, on Sunday is National Wife Appreciation Day. So just throwing that one out there. And yes, my wife did say to me last night, hey, you know Sunday's National Wife Appreciation Day? Yes, I know. Well, where did these things come from? What does that mean? Do I have to buy a card? Is this Valentine's Day? Like, what are we doing? National Wife Appreciation Day was Valentine's Day. It's not like the guys get anything on Valentine's Day. It's for the wives or for the girlfriends. Gosh darn it. To spend more money. I'm just kidding. Treat your girls right, guys. You gotta treat them right. I try my best. So that's on Sunday. And also a personal shout out to Killian. You hear Jen talk about him sometimes. My son, he's turning 12 on Sunday. So a lot going on this weekend. But right now, we have Cheeseburger Day. Yeah. So what does that mean for you? It means deals. If you go to McDonald's, okay, you ready? If you want to get lunch, this really isn't a breakfast thing. So for lunch or for dinner, or if you need a snack later on, McDonald's, and these are all app things, so you got to download the app with all these restaurants. That's just how it goes. If you don't understand, advertising and consumerism at this point, then there's not really much more I can do. Companies want you using their apps. That's how it works. So in order to get you to use the app, they put all the deals on there. It's kind of economics 101. And I say that because I read some of these comments and I see people writing, why does everything have to be on the app? Oh my gosh. Well, you're stupid. You don't understand. So get a free double cheeseburger at McDonald's. I'm such a nice person, aren't I? Get a free double cheeseburger. They got that at McDonald's. If you get on the app, okay, if you get anything for a dollar, then you get a free double cheeseburger. So you go on to the, if they even have a dollar menu anymore at McDonald's, I don't know, buy a medium fry, buy an iced tea, get something on the McDonald's app, and you will get a free double cheeseburger. That's a heck of a deal, actually. 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So McDonald's has that going on today for National Cheeseburger Day. 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So today's the last day. 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It's insane how expensive Five Guys is. But with that said, they have BOGOs on cheeseburgers, so that's pretty huge. 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And Wendy's, they have a $2 Dave single with an app purchase. And then if you go to Steak and Shake, they have BOGOs as well for something they call the Protein Burger, which is basically your basic double cheeseburger, but in a lettuce wrap. So instead of a bun. And that's why they call it a protein burger. It actually looks really good. I'm not going to lie. I really wouldn't mind doing that one. So obviously not an advertisement here for anything. I'm just letting you know. Today's National Cheeseburger Day, and those are all the deals. So if you want to download the apps on all those things, then by all means. But there is controversy again surrounding the great American hero, the patriot, everyone's favorite girl next door, Sydney Sweeney. I can just see Jen rolling her eyes right now. She was here, which is why I do these things. But Sydney Sweeney, once again, embroiled in controversy. Of course, she's always finding herself in some type of controversy because the leftists hate her. You have, feminists, the blue hairs, all these different women who think, oh, my gosh, I can't believe she's wearing that. Oh, what is she doing now? She's setting women back 100 years. Okay, calm down. All right. The ads are not meant for you. And that's why you don't like them, because the controversy comes. You remember the whole blue jeans ad? Remember that with, what was it, Levi's, where they had her do the blue jeans? And that was a whole big thing. And now she's doing an ad for Novig. Never heard of him before, which is probably why they wanted her for their advertisement campaign, so they can get their name out there. Novig is a sports betting app. Again, more with apps. There seems to be a new sports betting app popping up like every week these days. But they're one of the new guys in town, and they got Sydney Sweeney to do their ad for them. And in the ad, you may have come across this. It's not on TV because you could never play this on regular broadcast TV due to FCC regulations. But in the online ad that is out there, it's a 30-second spot. She's not wearing any clothes. Yeah. So she's basically, what they're doing is they have cleverly placed footballs, basketballs, things like that in order to cover the necessary parts. This story is making me sweat already. To cover all the necessary parts. So it's not like, full on nudity by any means, but she's naked. And I mean, I won't go into any further, but you get the idea. OK, here's a little bit of the ad.
19: Think you know sports? Prove it. Novig is just sports. So they wanted to show just

0: For the WNBA, the Indiana Fever, remember, she got her own controversy because, God forbid, she came out and said that she doesn't want men in women's sports. And we know about that whole controversy with the WNBA. She actually spoke on this, and it was pretty interesting. Here's what she had to say.
1: I really like her. You know what? She sticks to her guns, and she does her thing, and she's her. So, like, props to her. Do I like it? That particular ad, not really. Like, I think it's like, I mean, like what are we doing? But, again, I'm not surprised. Like, that's what she's known for. So she's going to do that. She's making her money. Go do your thing, sis.
0: All right. So fair enough, right? I mean, she gets it. She's like, she didn't really like the ad just from a morality sense was her overall point because it's a longer clip. But she's like, I get it. That's her market. They're marketing to men who like nice looking women without clothes on and who likes betting on sports. So it makes sense for a sports betting app company to want to have an ad like that. And that was her point. And she's right about that. And her other point was, you don't have to like it. I don't like it, is what she said. But it works for their market and what they're trying to do. And that's what she does. So, hey, that's what you're going to do, then that's what you're going to do. But for all this outrage out there from, you know, all these women's rights groups, oh, I can't believe she's doing this. How dare she? Get over yourselves, okay? It's so ridiculous. It's you know, self-righteous garbage. That's their ad for sports marketing. It has nothing to do with women in sports. It became this whole controversy this week. So ridiculous. But speaking of sports, it's rapid fire coming up, and it's a football Friday. We got the NFL rundown and so much more. There's more than just NFL, too. There's a lot of fun stories in there as well. Rapid fire coming up. East South Florida Morning Show. It's Diener. Stick around. A lot of good stuff coming up. Back after this.
2: 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Down to two accidents to report here in Palm Beach County, beginning I-95 northbound at Atlantic Avenue. The left shoulder is blocked here. Please use caution approaching the area. You'll find the second on Central Boulevard at Indian Town Road. Traffic is a service on Massage Envy in the traffic center. I'm Parker Starr.
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4: Good morning, everybody. It's going to be a messy, wet day again for South Florida. On and off downpours, especially starting up mid-morning through about the first half of the afternoon. And then we're going to ease off of it a little bit. But tropical moisture around, highs in the upper 80s. There's a high risk of rip currents and small craft. Need to exercise caution around the area today. I'm WPBF 25 First Warning meteorologist Sandra Shaw.
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2: ABC News, I'm Sherry Preston. Warren Buffett is making it official. He has stepped down as chairman of the board at Berkshire Hathaway. A statement today says he will become chairman emeritus, while his son Howard will become the new chairman of the board, effective immediately. The war showing no sign of easing up, and gas prices showing no sign of slowing down. ABC's Elizabeth Schulze is at a gas station in Washington, D.C.
3: We are seeing staggering price hikes here as gas stations adjust to oil trading above $100 a barrel. Gas prices are now approaching the highest level that they hit in May since the start of the Iran war. The national average this morning, $4.47 a gallon. That is just 10 cents shy of that peak that we hit in May.
2: A bomb went off today at a mosque near a building housing police offices in northwest Pakistan. At least 15 were killed, more than 50 injured. A shooting at a high school in the Philippines left two students and the teenage gunman dead, at least 10 others wounded. This is ABC News.
4: This is a Bloomberg Money Minute. Russia is taking control of the local businesses of Nestle in one of the Kremlin's biggest takeovers of foreign corporate assets in years. In an unexpected move, Vladimir Putin ordered its Russian operations placed under temporary state administration. Nestle has six plants in Russia, employing more than 7,000 people. Nestle says it's assessing the situation. Turning to trading, stock futures are higher this morning after a busy week on Wall Street. Tech stocks are driving the gains this morning, setting markets up for a positive end to a turbulent week. And Home Depot is trying to get teens and tweens interested in skilled trades. The company just launched a program for kids ages 11 to 17, focused on introducing skills such as woodworking, plumbing, and electrical work through hands-on experiences. Home Depot says over 4 million skilled trades jobs could open up in the next decade, but just 6% of young people are currently interested in those careers. Courtney Donahoe, Bloomberg Radio.
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7: 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Down to two accidents to report here in Palm Beach County, beginning I-95 northbound at Atlantic Avenue. The left shoulder is blocked here. Please use caution approaching the area. You'll find the second on Central Boulevard at Indian Town Road. Traffic is a service on Massage Envy in the traffic center. I'm Parker Starr.
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3: Good morning, everybody. It's going to be a messy, wet day again for South Florida. On and off downpours, especially starting up mid-morning through about the first half of the afternoon. And then we're going to ease off of it a little bit. But tropical moisture around, highs in the upper 80s. There's a high risk of rip currents and small craft. Need to exercise caution around the area today. I'm WPBF 25 First Warning meteorologist Sandra Shaw.
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10: All right, here we go. Rapid fire on a Friday, the South Florida Morning Show. Diener here with you. Jen has the day off. She's celebrating the birth of her new grandbaby. So fantastic news there. She'll be back on Monday. I'm sure we will hear all about it. So very, very cool. But right now, it is a football Friday. I think you know this by now. So we'll get to the NFL in just a second. But before we get to that, a couple of other stories here on Rapid Fire. This is really wild, actually, and I wonder if Jen is going to see this one today because I think she would be very interested in it. a guy in Bolivia, okay? This is where it starts off. I know it's not like a bad joke or anything. It's a guy in Bolivia who was kind of like, you know, out in the jungle area, the woodsy area there. Comes across this small cat. He's like, huh, looks weird. Let me grab this small cat, you know, see if it needs help. So he gets it. He's like, you know, starts to grow a little bit. He brings it to a wildlife sanctuary and thought, you know, I thought this was like a domestic cat. You know, I brought it to my home, but I think it's like a wild cat or something. So I wanted to bring it to you guys. Well, once he brought it to the sanctuary, the staff leader there got in touch with a biologist because they're like, we don't know what this is. And so they get in touch with the biologist and they described it to the biologist as like some type of like weird cat. And it ended up being a new species. That's why they know what it was, because this cat had never been seen before by anybody. It's a new discovery. Yes, there's a new cat. The nickname for it now is the Telcayo Tiger, T-I-L-C-A-Y-O, Telcayo. The Telcayo Tiger is what they're calling it, out of Bolivia. And it's the first time in more than 100 years that a new cat species has been identified. Think about that. It's a crazy story, right? I mean, it's first time in over 100 years that a new species of cat has been identified. This random guy finds it just wandering around in Bolivia. It ends up being a cat that's never been discovered before. It's a small little thing, and it kind of looks like, I don't know, looking at a picture right now, it's got like gold. It looks like a leopard. Let's put it that way. As far as the skin pattern is concerned, it looks like a leopard, but it also looks like a house cat. So I could absolutely see why he mistook it. So think of a house cat, you know, as far as size and shape of head, the ears, but in leopard print. And that's what this cat is. The Telcayo Tiger is what they're calling it. First one, again, in over 100 years. It's pretty wild. National Geographic is doing a whole thing about it. It's gotten a lot of attention. And a lot of people are very fascinated by the fact that this new cat has been discovered. So pretty cool there. And if you don't believe me, by the way, I'm pretty sure this is the most traffic National Geographic has ever got on one of their tweets. They put a tweet out about this and they said, new cat alert. A call from Wildlife Sanctuary about a weird cat has led to the first new cat species discovered in 100 years in Bolivia's Yungas Forest Eco Region. And that tweet with the video of the cat has 300,000 likes and 48 million views. So you think people are just a little bit fascinated by this? Yes, I would think so. It's pretty incredible. You know what I'm fascinated by? The holidays. Halloween. Thanksgiving. Christmas. It's all coming around the corner because here we are, mid-late September. Next weekend is the final weekend of September. This Sunday is the final Sunday of summer. The first day of fall is this coming Tuesday. Oh, baby. Love it. It's the best time of year. And of course, now football season has begun. There is no better time of year than what we are entering right now with football, the holiday season, cooler weather, fun family time. It's just the absolute best time of year. And it's glorious. I don't care what anybody says. And one of the things that we love about this time of year is the Macy's Thanksgiving Day Parade. Yeah. The 100th parade, to be exact, is going to be happening this Thanksgiving Day. And they will, yeah, which is going to be a big deal. And they will be unveiling a new balloon with these guys. One of the other reasons this is so great about the holiday season, we get the holiday specials. It's the Charlie Brown Thanksgiving theme. Yes, that's right. The Peanuts Thanksgiving. That'll be on before you know it. Ends for the Thanksgiving Day Parade, you're going to have Joe Cool, Snoopy's alter ego there. For the first time ever, actually, Joe Cool is getting a balloon at the Macy's Thanksgiving Day Parade. He's going to be featured with the famous Joe Cool t-shirt, the thumbs up like he's a cool guy, and of course, the Joe Cool sunglasses. He's got his Joe Cool sweater, and he's going to be accompanied by Woodstock. Everybody loves Woodstock, his little birdie friend there. They're going to be flying together for the first time ever. This balloon will be featured at the Thanksgiving Day Parade, the 100th anniversary coming up this Thanksgiving. So really, really fun stuff there. I love it. I was telling Jen yesterday, I am a sucker for anything having to do with Peanuts. I love that the whole Charlie Brown gang. I love the stories. I love the cartoons. I used to read the comic strip in the newspaper. Yeah, I'm that old. So, I mean, my generation is a weird one. We grew up in a time where, you know, being born in 1986, we grew up in a time where we still were like living with 1960s and 70s kind of, you know, technology, if you will, and societal, you know, I guess media, the way we took in media. And then we saw everything change. So we had the tail end of the old age and saw the beginning of the new age with internets and cell phones and, you know, massive video game markets as those started to come about as well. So I remember reading the Peanuts comic strip. I used to love reading that in the Sun Sentinel we used to get back in the day. So that'll be fun to see at this upcoming Thanksgiving Day parade. But you know what time it is. Before we end Rapid Fire here on a Friday on the 7:30 edition, you know what time it is. It's a football Friday. Give me my music! Oh, football! Baby! Woo! Yeah. Love it. I love it. Let's go. We have a lot of great stuff coming up on Sunday in the NFL. This is a weird game because if you had come to me, let's say in, I don't know, late July when training camps were going on, and you said, Diener, you son of a gun, I'm telling you right now that the Green Bay Packers at the New York Jets is going to be one of the most intriguing games of week two, I would have smacked you in the face and said, you know nothing of what you talk about, Jon Snow. You know nothing. That's a stupid thing to say. Well, guess what? The Packers and the Jets in week two is one of the most intriguing games of the weekend. And it's amazing because the reason being, the Packers lost their first game. They were at Minnesota. It was a division game for them. So you never want to lose those division games to open up. But they did. They looked pretty bad. Their defense looked pretty bad anyway. And now they go on the road to the Meadowlands to face off against the Jets, who are 1-0. Now, granted, the Jets were playing the Tennessee Titans, and the Titans are not very good. They're not going to be very good this year. They'll be at the bottom of the standings with the Miami Dolphins, unfortunately. But now you have a 1-0 Jets team who could surprise everybody by going 2-0. Nobody saw that coming to start the year. And you have a Packers team who might go 0-2 to start the year, which nobody saw coming. That said, the Packers are a 3.5-point favorite going to the Meadowlands to play the Jets Sunday at 1 o'clock. Interesting. Just saying that. And if Green Bay loses that game, I'm telling you right now, their coach is going to be on the hot seat, Matt LaFleur. He will be on the hot seat, which is crazy to think because he was always considered one of the best young coaches in the league. But what have you done for me lately? Very much so in the NFL. How about the Vikings and the Bears? This is a huge one for the NFC North. Again, I mentioned the Vikings are beating the Packers this past Sunday. Their offense looked pretty good. And they're going to the Bears, whose offense looked really, really good with Caleb Williams. They put up 59 points last week, the Bears did. It was unbelievable. What an offensive juggernaut performance by Caleb Williams and the Bears. So both teams 1-0 facing off against each other at 1 o'clock. The Bears a 4.5-point favorite in that one in Chicago. The groundhog, as Jen calls him, Aaron Rodgers. He's in his final season of playing in the NFL before his retirement. The Steelers did win their first game of the season. Now they go on the road in another very intriguing matchup here against the Patriots. They did not look good at all, the Patriots. They lost the NFL season opener last Wednesday to the Seattle Seahawks, and that was going into the fourth quarter with a lead, and the Seahawks came back to win with their backup quarterback. You have Drake May there, the quarterback for the Patriots, who threw three interceptions in the fourth quarter in that one when they gave the game away to the Seahawks last week. So now the question is, can they right the ship against a pretty tough Steelers team this Sunday at 1 o'clock in Foxborough? They are a 5.5-point favorite at home, so Vegas is expecting them to get back on track against the Steelers this Sunday. So pretty interesting there. The Buccaneers should get back on track. Speaking of which, a lot of turnovers for Baker Mayfield last week after signing his new giant contract there with like $55 million a year over 3 years. The Buccaneers should get back on track on Sunday as an 8.5-point favorite against the Cleveland Browns. I mentioned teams who are going to be at the bottom of the standings. Put the Browns at the bottom of the standings with Tennessee and Miami. I think those teams are going to be fighting for a number one pick at the end of the season. It makes me so sad to say. This one's really interesting because Joe Burrow is a little banged up for the Cincinnati Bengals. They did win their first game last week, 1-0 in the season. They go to a Texans team who lost their first game. They're considered a Super Bowl possibility, the Houston Texans. So they are going back home after losing to the Buffalo Bills last week. Well, actually, they lost at home to the Bills last week. So they already lost their home opener there. Now they have to contend against a tough Bengals team. So really interesting game there at 1 o'clock. A lot of good 1 o'clock games this Sunday. My goodness. The Texans, a 2.5-point favorite against Cincinnati on Sunday as they try to get a win on the board there. The Baltimore Ravens, watch out for them. Very impressive last week in their performance. Derrick Henry running the ball like a madman. They call him King Henry for a reason. 7.5-point favorite at home against the Saints, who, by the way, don't sleep on the Saints. I'm just going to say that. I'm just going to throw that out there. Don't sleep on the Saints. They played the Lions really tough last week and lost in overtime on a missed 2-point conversion. Like, that game could have ended in a tie, or if they caught the ball, they would have won with the 2-point conversion. So they were one pass away from upsetting the Lions last week. Granted, the Lions just gave up 41 points to the Bills last night, so it doesn't seem like their defense is very good. But just watch out for the Saints. They could be a surprise team to watch there. The Jaguars go on the road. Trevor Lawrence, Goldilocks, as Jen calls him, go on the road to Denver. They looked really good week one, Jacksonville. Now, they did play Cleveland, so we'll see how this one looks as they go on the road to Denver. Tough place to play there. The Broncos coming off a loss to open up the season, so they need to get back on track. You don't want to start 0-2. Starting 0-2 is very detrimental to your NFL health. Speaking of which, the Cowboys, everybody always likes to talk about them. They lost their first game last week against the Giants, so they don't want to start 0-2. They go up against the 0-1 Commanders in an NFC East battle there. 3.5-point favorite the Cowboys are in Dallas. The Kansas City Chiefs, are they back? Patrick Mahomes looked great last week in his first game back after injury last year. Kenneth Walker III was a Super Bowl MVP last season for the Seattle Seahawks, and he left the Seahawks and is now with the Chiefs. And boy, he didn't look like he missed a beat from the Super Bowl last year. Kenneth Walker III, a great running back for the Chiefs. They might be all the way back. We'll see. They have a tough game against Indianapolis on Sunday Night Football. 6.5-point favorite. Monday Night Football, we'll get to that next week, but it's the Rams and the Giants. We'll talk about that one next Monday. But last but not least, the Dolphins. Oh, the biggest underdog on the board this weekend in the NFL. 13.5-point underdog at San Francisco. The 49ers coming off a win, an upset win over the Rams last week in Australia. Yes, that was the Australia game last week, last Thursday night. So the Dolphins will see if they can pull off the very surprising upset. I doubt they will, but I guess you never know. That's why they play the games, as they say, right? 13.5-point underdog. Bet at your own risk. Rapid fire, ladies and gentlemen, that'll do it there for this 7:30 edition. But coming up here, the South Florida Morning Show. Why is New York charging for toilets? I'll rephrase that. Why are they giving you a time limit? I'll uncover all this. I'll tell you what I'm talking about. It's a very strange story. It's going viral, as the kids say. So I'll tell you about the New York City toilets, the free public restrooms. Free is great. But there's a caveat here, very big one. I'll tell you about that coming up. The South Florida Morning Show. Stick around. Back after this.
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7: 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Down to two accidents to report here in Palm Beach County, beginning I-95 northbound at Atlantic Avenue. The left shoulder is blocked here. Please use caution approaching the area. You'll find the second on Central Boulevard at Indian Town Road. Traffic is a service on the Massage Envy in the traffic center. I'm Parker Starr.
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3: Good morning, everybody. It's going to be a messy, wet day again for South Florida. On and off downpours, especially starting up mid-morning through about the first half of the afternoon. And then we're going to ease off of it a little bit. But tropical moisture around, highs in the upper 80s. There's a high risk of rip currents and small craft. Need to exercise caution around the area today. I'm WPVF 25 First Warning meteorologist Sandra Shaw.
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10: Welcome back in the South Florida Morning Show. Short segment here because I always go long on rapid fire. It happens every single time. But I have enough time to tell you about what's going on in New York City, why it's going viral. It's Diener here. Jen is back on Monday. She's celebrating the birth of her new grandbaby. Congratulations to her and Caroline once again. And she just sent me the picture, by the way, just side note. One of the cutest little babies I've ever seen. So congratulations to them. And she'll be back on Monday to talk all about it. But before we go to break here on this short segment, what's going on in New York City? Why is this stuff going viral? Well, apparently, they decided to open up some new public restrooms, okay, that are free. I didn't know that some of the public restrooms in New York you had to pay money for. Is that how this works? I don't know. But apparently, they wanted to open up some free public restrooms. And you use an app on your phone, of course, because everything is an app on your phone. And you, like, basically check in to this free public toilet. Now, why would you have to do that, right? What's the point of checking into a toilet to go do your business? Well, here's the reason why it's going viral. Because they have a time limit on this thing of 10 minutes, which means get in and get out. So if you're not going number one, then you better make sure you're out of there in 10 minutes, because after 10 minutes, a voice comes on. I kid you not, this is really what they're doing. After 10 minutes, a voice comes on to warn you that your time is about to expire and to finish up, because if you don't, that door is opening, whether you like it or not. And after 10 minutes, the door opens. Whether you're ready for that door to open, the door opens up and exposes you to the rest of the bathroom and anybody else waiting for you to come out. That is terrifying. And I'm telling you right now, you couldn't pay me. You could not pay me to use this free public restroom, where if that was the situation I was in, I'm not going in there with that type of pressure where I have 10 minutes. No. 10 minutes goes by very quickly. No, too much pressure. Not doing that. That's insane. So, of course, there's a ton of memes going around on social media right now about this, and rightfully so. I would not be doing that. Coming up here, the South Florida Morning Show. What is this new big decision they're talking about for Trump and Iran? Is this more of the same, or is something else going on there? I'll explain. A lot of big implications there with Iran. That and much more coming up. The South Florida Morning Show. Stick around. Back after this, if I can talk.
7: 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Down to two accidents to report here in Palm Beach County, beginning I-95 northbound at Atlantic Avenue. The left shoulder is blocked here. Please use caution approaching the area. You'll find the second on Central Boulevard at Indian Town Road. 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I'm Parker Starr.
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3: Good morning, everybody. It's going to be a messy, wet day again for South Florida. On and off downpours, especially starting up mid-morning through about the first half of the afternoon. And then we're going to ease off of it a little bit. But tropical moisture around, highs in the upper 80s. There's a high risk of rip currents and small craft. Need to exercise caution around the area today. I'm WPBF 25 First Warning meteorologist Sandra Shaw.
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2: I'm Sherry Preston. The rising cost of fuel on a lot of Americans' minds. This truck driver in California paying almost double what he did last year to fill up his semi because diesel now costs $6.40 a gallon on average.
22: You know, you're working just for fuel, not working for life.
23: That's right.
22: No money, no nothing.
2: ABC's Elizabeth Schulze is at a gas station in Washington, D.C.
3: We spoke with one manager of a trucking company in South Dakota overnight. He told us that the cost to fill up his small fleet of trucks has gone from $3,000 a week before the Iran war now to almost $7,000 now. And we are seeing these costs go across the economy. Most goods, a majority of goods in the U.S. travel through trucking. And that is why we could see these prices translate into higher costs for food, clothes, and packages.
2: And don't forget heating your home this winter either.
24: Home heating oil is similar to diesel, so its prices are rising just as fast. In Maine, prices are now 74% higher than a year ago. Filling a home oil tank now costs nearly $675 more.
2: ABC's Sophie Flay. Protests are expected at the Kennedy Center today. President Trump threatening to tear it down unless his name is added to it. Warren Buffett making it official, stepping down as the chairman of Berkshire Hathaway, effective immediately. His son will take over. Another incident involving artificial intelligence. This time, one company is said to have used its AI to break into another AI company's programs.
3: Researchers have reportedly used Anthropic's Claude software to hack rival company OpenAI. The researchers told the Wall Street Journal they gained access to an employee's ChatGPT account and read files containing company secrets. OpenAI claims it's now resolved the related security issues and thanked the researchers for contacting them.
2: NBC's Hannah Batah. Scientists heralding the remarkable discovery of a new kind of cat found in Bolivia's cloud forest. It's a 3-pound tiny feline with a spotted pelt similar to a leopard. This is ABC News.
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7: 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Two accidents slowing you down now here in Palm Beach County, beginning I-95 northbound at Indiantown Road. You'll find a second on Kirk Road at Melaleuca Lane. 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I'm Parker Starr.
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3: Good morning, everybody. It's going to be a messy, wet day again for South Florida. On and off downpours, especially starting up mid-morning through about the first half of the afternoon. And then we're going to ease off of it a little bit. But tropical moisture around, highs in the upper 80s. There's a high risk of rip currents and small craft. Need to exercise caution around the area today. I'm WPBF 25 First Warning meteorologist Sandra Shaw.
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10: We made it to Friday. Welcome in the South Florida Morning Show. Final hour here. Diener hanging out with you until 9 a.m. as we finish up and take you into the weekend. Well, I mean, you still have, you know, I guess some work to do here on a Friday, but regardless, it is Friday and we're getting into the weekend. So happy you're here with us. However you're joining on 850 WFTL, 96.3 FM, or on the 850 app. That's always great. And by the way, if you ever miss anything, I do want to mention this because we don't get to mention it very much in the course of conversation between Jen and I. We do have the podcast. So if you ever miss anything, we do have the podcast wherever, literally like on any podcast streaming platform. It's, you know, on all the big ones, Spotify, Amazon, Apple. Just look for the South Florida Morning Show and you'll find Jen and I right there every single day. I put that up there for you guys to hear. So by all means, if you want to hear that, you can hear it there as well. If you missed anything that you wanted to hear that we spoke about and maybe got out of the car or you couldn't listen anymore, whatever it was, you can go check it out. And Jen will be back here on Monday because congratulations is in order. If you were listening yesterday, or if you had the podcast on, maybe you missed it and you're putting on the podcast and you heard yesterday, Jen is a Mimi again, as she likes to say. Her new grandbaby, Blair, was born yesterday afternoon. Congratulations to her and her daughter, Caroline, because yesterday Jen announced during the show that Caroline was in labor and she was at the hospital. And so, I mean, amazing that Jen was able to keep focused the way that she was during the show yesterday. When you find out, you know, live on the air that your daughter is in labor and you're like, oh my gosh, am I going to get there in time? What's going on? So she was getting constant updates throughout the show yesterday morning. And thankfully, she made it with plenty of time to spare, hours to spare. So she made it. Everybody's great. Everybody's doing good. Mom and baby and Mimi are all doing great. So congratulations to them. And she's enjoying the spoils of being a grandmother again today. She'll be back with us on Monday. And I'll have to catch her up on a couple of these things that we're talking about, because when it comes to the war, okay, it's very annoying to talk about. I'm not going to lie. I wish it wasn't even a thing, so I wouldn't have to talk about it anymore, because it is annoying. And I find it annoying because it's Groundhog Day. This is something where, you know, it's like, what do you even really say anymore about this? Unless something changes, it's the same thing every day. We're there. We're not doing anything really of major significance that will bring this to an end. You know, yes, amazing job clearing the mines, clearing a new strait. It doesn't seem to be helping gas prices at all. In fact, things just keep getting worse there. There's no doubt about that. But nothing of great significance to end the war is happening as we speak that we know of. So, you know, what are we doing? Why are we still there? Is there any end in sight to this thing? What's the plan? Well, according to new reports, they're saying that Trump is being faced with a new big decision. And it seems like, you know, again, talking about Groundhog Day, it seems like the same big decision that he's been faced with the entire time, which is when or if and when do I launch the big one? You know, this big attack he's talked about. He said we can do it whenever we want. We've taken out all of their military capability. We've taken out all their defensive capability, so they can't do a thing about it. So we'll do it whenever we want to. Well, you know my opinion. Like, then just do it. But what are you waiting for? Just do it and get this done, please. The gas prices are out of control. They're forecasted to get even higher. We're seeing $4.39 across the board, sometimes a little bit higher, sometimes a little bit lower, depending on where you're going. But the average nationally is $4.47. Now, keep in mind, California prices adjusted here. It's like $7 a gallon in California, in Southern California. So that definitely bumps up the average. But we're right around there. I mean, you know, I passed by $4.39 this morning at various different gas stations. So it's not like it's that far off. So obviously that's an issue. Diesel's is at an all-time high, over six and change. That affects the truckers. That affects production and transportation, and then it affects the consumers, of course, right? You have that trickle-down effect. If it's costing them more money to transport, it's going to cost us more money to buy. That's just simple economics there. So these are all the domestic issues, major ones, a month and a half before the midterm. Make no mistake, this has a massive, massive impact on the midterms, and it's probably one of the main reasons why Republicans are going to lose the midterms. I will be shocked. I will be shocked, pleasantly surprised, but shocked if the Republicans retain control of both chambers of Congress. I don't even know if they're going to get one of them. Maybe they'll probably get the Senate. Probably. But I can absolutely see them losing the House. And it's because of stuff like this. You can't run on affordability and then have things be unaffordable. It's just the way it is. And I got to call it out. And it's like that because of what's going on in the Middle East. It has a direct impact on us. Because you have now that domestic side of things. And that's happening because, again, two reasons. Number one, we mentioned we haven't pulled the trigger on the big one, so to speak. And now you also have Houthi rebels who are still around going after Saudi Arabian interests when it comes to gas and oil. And so you have all of these things, you know, kind of clumped together, and you have unaffordable living here in the United States. These things are not sustainable. These gas prices are not sustainable. The housing affordability is not sustainable. The grocery prices are not sustainable. These things have to come down. And if they don't, well, then you'll continue to see losses for the Republican Party because people will turn to the Democrats and say, well, maybe they can help us. And then you just get socialism. So have fun with that one. But when it comes to this, the reports are now saying that, yeah, you know, Trump is faced with this big decision because of what's happening domestically and because of what's now happening to one of our main allies in the region in Saudi Arabia, where they're having to contend with these Houthi threats and attacks on their oil and gas infrastructure. So it's a mess. Now, it's damned if you do, damned if you don't. If you don't, well, you see the result because we're seeing what's happening if we don't. If you do, the risk is whatever capability that Iran has left, which they reportedly still have ballistic missiles that they can use. They have the Houthis. They have other proxies in the region. The reporting is that if we do go in full scale, meaning some ground and a lot of air, then at that case, they will attack our bases. They will attack our allies, Jordan, Saudi Arabia, Qatar, the UAE. Those are the risks. And then you risk ultimately a full-scale Middle Eastern war. What you want to talk about gas prices? we'll look like California. It'll be $7. So that's the problem that we're faced with here. Is this, to me, we're officially stuck in a quagmire, which is exactly what we didn't want, because we've seen this before with Iraq, and it looks like we're pretty much there. We're a rock in a hard place. You're either continuing to slowly bleed out like we are now, or you just have to rip off the Band-Aid, fix the problem, let the blood spew for a little while, and then stitch it up. And then you're fixed and you're good to go. It's one or the other. I say do the latter. It's already bad. So just do what you have to do. It's going to get worse, and then it will get better. And then the problem is solved. That's my philosophy, but I'm not the one making the decisions. Because the other option is we're just going to sit here and keep doing the same thing. And ladies and gentlemen, that's insanity. Doing the same thing over and over again and expecting a different result. So that's the latest out of Iran, which is why you can see, for me, it is very annoying to talk about. It's extremely frustrating, but that's what's going on there. Coming up, though, the South Florida Morning Show. What's the weekend weather like? Right now, believe it or not, it's sunny after yesterday morning. Oh, my gosh, the amount of rain we got yesterday morning. The flooding was crazy in the urban areas in Broward and Palm Beach County, some in Martin County, but mostly Broward and Palm Beach. More rain supposedly on the way today, but we'll get to that. I'll let you know what's going on. And why is there controversy in West Palm Beach? There are some residents of West Palm Beach that are very angry at Dolphins owner Stephen Ross, and it has nothing to do with the Miami Dolphins, even though there's a lot of reason to be angry if you're a Dolphins fan. It has nothing to do with that. I'll tell you what's going on there. That and much more coming up. The South Florida Morning Show. It's Diener here. Stick around. Back after this.
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7: 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Two accidents slowing you down now here in Palm Beach County, beginning I-95 northbound at Indian Town Road. You'll find a second on Kirk Road at Melaleuca Lane. 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
3: Good morning, everybody. It's going to be a messy, wet day again for South Florida. On and off downpours, especially starting up mid-morning through about the first half of the afternoon. And then we're going to ease off of it a little bit. But tropical moisture around, highs in the upper 80s. There's a high risk of rip currents and small craft. Need to exercise caution around the area today. I'm WPVF 25 First Warning meteorologist Sandra Shaw.
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10: Bit of breaking news here this morning. Welcome back in the South Florida Morning Show. Dina here with you. Jen back on Monday. She's with the new grandbaby today. A little bit of breaking news, though. I did mention kind of joking around earlier that since I was by myself, all we're going to talk about today is football and aliens. Well, it is football Friday, so that's coming up in rapid fire. We'll go over all the big college football games, including tonight with Miami and Wake Forest. But the other part with aliens, I was kind of joking around about that because, as you know, with my UAP podcast, I do that all the time. That's out wherever you get your podcasts for, you know, UAP podcast. It's all you have to search. Been doing it for 5 years, and a lot of people like it. Thankfully, it's been very successful. And so that is an interest of mine, as you know, if you listen to the show. And today they released the now sixth government tranche, they call it, the tranche of files from the War Department. The Department of War, they're the ones who kind of have these files now. It's up to them to release whatever they're going to release, whether it's old documents from the FBI and CIA and anybody else, Department of Energy, or whether or not they release different videos that they've had, tucked away in classified files, different, FLIR footage from drones and fighter pilots, that infrared footage that you always see, the black and white, they call it FLIR. So that's up to them whenever they're going to release these new document dumps, the tranches, as they say. There's been five before over the past few months. Number six is today, and it seemed like it was coming soon. The cadence usually ends up being about every 3 weeks or so, one of these new tranches comes out, and that would have fallen last Friday, but last Friday was September 11th, so I kind of had an inclination that they weren't going to release that on September 11th, obviously, for the 25th anniversary of that. So I'm not surprised at all today that it came out, and just kind of looking at some of the things that are in there. They were actually just talking about this on Fox News with Peter Doocy. That's how I found out. And now I'm on Twitter kind of looking through some things. Very interesting video that I've never seen before because I guess it was unreleased until today. That goes back to 1952, showing this like swarm of lights flying over Utah. So that's a new one to kind of dissect. What is that? Was that some type of, top secret aircraft that the Air Force was testing at the time? Or was it something else? Another one out there is the revelation that Harry Reid, yes, the former senator, the airport in Las Vegas, that Harry Reid, this is not a revelation. This is a well-known fact. If you're into the subject, then you know that Harry Reid was very much intrigued by the UFO topic. Kind of like Marco Rubio is, right? That was a big thing for him when he was senator here in Florida. Doesn't talk about it too much now as Secretary of State, but he talked about it a lot as a senator. And that's what Harry Reid was like, especially in his later years in the Senate out of Nevada. And he apparently, the revelation on that is not that he was interested, but that he earmarked $22 million of federal government spending to investigate UFOs, to give it over to a government contractor. They said a well-known government contractor. So my guess would be one of the big three when it comes to the UFO secrets, either Lockheed Martin, Raytheon, or Boeing. One of those three would be my guess. And earmarked this $22 million for research and development on UFOs. Is that for the reverse engineering of UFOs or research and development when it comes to investigating UFOs? And here's the kicker, and this is what they were talking about on Fox News with Peter Doocy as I was catching up during the break. Apparently, they can't find out where those documents are now. They have no idea where the $22 million went and where the documents went and the different findings, because there were findings and no one knows where those findings are. So they came out with a report. Hey, the money was spent. It was earmarked and it was spent. You guys paid for it as taxpayers, but we're not telling you what we found out, and no one knows where the findings are. This is, ladies and gentlemen, that is the UFO topic in a nutshell. Welcome to my world. It's very frustrating. It's like banging your head against the wall sometimes because you know the answers are there, but you can't get to them, and it's very, very frustrating. And now more and more people are seeing that with this latest release today. So very interesting there. That's something I'm going to have to dig into today after the show as I go and start my UAP podcast. Wow. All right. So there you go. New UFO files released. We'll have to look through those and see what, kind of red flags there are aside from the ones I just mentioned. Outside of that, though, I did mention that there was a controversy in West Palm Beach, and it has to do with Stephen Ross. Yes, the Miami Dolphins owner. Why? What happened? Why is Stephen Ross in hot water in West Palm Beach and the citizens there? Well, it does have to do with more along the lines of some of the citizens of West Palm Beach near downtown West Palm, because Stephen Ross owns this development, this new company where they have electric helicopters, and they'll be flying for commuters To different major cities, West Palm Beach to Miami, Miami to West Palm Beach. They look like big drones. Well, actually, they really look more like Cessnas, but they have like four propellers, and they call them electric helicopters. And so he's the owner of that company, and they've already got some going on in Stewart. You don't really see too many of them because I think they're still kind of in, you know, like a phase of like a rolling out phase. But they want to do this in West Palm, where the helipad will be on top of the parking garage in downtown West Palm off of Hibiscus. And Stephen Ross owns that parking garage. So you see how this all connects. And the goal is to have that electric helicopter take off back and forth from that helipad and fly to Miami, fly back, go back and forth. And this would be a new way to commute, like Brightline or taking 95 and getting stuck in traffic. This way you're just boom, back and forth. There's no delays. You're flying through the air. Everybody's good and happy. And it's a beautiful thing. I love the idea. I think it's amazing. I think this is the future. I would do this in a heartbeat if I was a commuter from West Palm to Miami or vice versa. In fact, I would do this in a heartbeat if they had the option in Port St. Lucie to fly down to West Palm Beach. Darn right I would, at least a couple of times a week. Save some gas money, especially now. Good gosh. So this

0: And again, that's the future of development. That's the future of transportation. Flying cars, electric helicopters. I mean, this, you know, air travel, one way or the other, that's the future. I know sounds a little scary, but that's how it goes. So pretty interesting stuff from there out of West Palm over the past few days. So keep an eye out for that to see when that's going to develop and actually take off, if you will. But coming up here at the East South Florida Morning Show, it's time. Rapid fire, the second rapid fire on a Friday during football season. You know what that means. It's time for a Football Friday College Football Edition. I cannot wait. And some good news from Toys R Us. This makes me very happy. All that more coming up. Rapid fire, the East South Florida Morning Show. Stick around. Back after this.
1: 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Two accidents to avoid here in Palm Beach County, beginning on Indian Town Road at Central Boulevard. You'll find the second on Kirk Road at Melaleuca Lane. 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I'm Parker Starr.
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3: Good morning, everybody. It's going to be a messy, wet day again for South Florida. On and off downpours, especially starting up mid-morning through about the first half of the afternoon. And then we're going to ease off of it a little bit. But tropical moisture around, highs in the upper 80s. There's a high risk of rip currents and small craft. Need to exercise caution around the area today. I'm WPBF 25 First Warning meteorologist Sandra Shaw.
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10: News, I'm Sherry Preston. He made it clear he was going to do it today. Warren Buffett has announced he has stepped down as chairman of Berkshire Hathaway, a post he has held since 1970. He becomes chairman emeritus as his son Howard Buffett becomes chairman of the board. Federal Reserve judge issuing a new order saying there needs to be 30 days notice given before any major renovations happen to the Kennedy Center.

0: after a federal judge saying that, including its demolition.
1: Trump insists he should be recognized for helping the institution financially. But Congress just gave the center $250 million for renovations, and the financial troubles only began after Trump tried to change the name, causing performers to cancel and ticket sales to plummet.
0: ABC's Mary Bruce in Washington. Everyday Americans struggling to fill up their gas tanks. The price of gasoline rising to just under $4.50 a gallon overnight, and diesel up to $6.44 a gallon on average. Most farm equipment and semi-trucks use diesel. Farmers and truckers say they're hurting. This is ABC News.
2: This is a Bloomberg Money Minute. Paramount Skydance clearing another hurdle in its $110 billion bid to buy Warner Brothers Discovery. The Federal Communications Commission has approved Middle East sovereign wealth funds to own close to 50% of Paramount. Current rules cap foreign ownership at 25% for companies that hold broadcast licenses. Top antitrust officials have signed off on the Warner Brothers deal, although it's now tied up in lawsuits led by a number of states and the Writers Guild. Checking on trading, S&P futures are little changed as tech continues to recover from a rocky start to the week. Meantime, oil continues to drop. Traders are looking ahead to a meeting of Persian Gulf nations planned for next week at the UN General Assembly. And Apple is rolling out two new iPhones today. The iPhone 18 Pro and Pro Max go on sale today. The Pro will cost $1,200 and the Pro Max is $100 more than that. They both start with 256 gigabytes of storage. Courtney Donahoe, Bloomberg Radio.
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4: 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Two accidents to avoid here in Palm Beach County, beginning on Indian Town Road at Central Boulevard. You'll find the second on Kirk Road at Melaleuca Lane. 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
6: Good morning, everybody. It's going to be a messy, wet day again for South Florida. On and off downpours, especially starting up mid-morning through about the first half of the afternoon. And then we're going to ease off of it a little bit. But tropical moisture around, highs in the upper 80s. There's a high risk of rip currents and small craft. Need to exercise caution around the area today. I'm WPBF 25 First Warning meteorologist Sandra Shaw.
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8: Yes, it's Rapid Fire time, the South Florida Morning Show. Jen is back on Monday. She's celebrating being a grandmother again, a Mimi, as she says, with her daughter Caroline giving birth yesterday. So fantastic news there. So just me today for Football Friday. We'll get to that in just a second. Before we do, though, I love this. So happy about this. Toys R Us is making a comeback, baby. Yeah. And it's because of adults like me. Remember this before I tell you the story. I mean, how could you forget this jingle? It's one of the greatest jingles of all time. That's right. Yes. I want to grow up and want to be a Toys R Us kid. It was great. We used to get Jeffrey bucks. Remember those, the spending money there for Toys R Us with Jeffrey the giraffe on it? And a pile of those things. But anyway, we all remember the sad news about 10 years ago where Toys R Us went belly up and they were closing the stores. In fact, I remember taking my kids, they were toddlers at the time, but I remember taking them just so I could say they went to Toys R Us. We took a picture outside. I was like, this is so sad. My childhood is closing, so I wanted to take them before it was gone. But they've been popping back up recently, right? They've been, you know, kind of brought back to different malls. I think even a couple of different airports. So not really standalone stores like they used to have in the past, but they've been popping up in different places like that. Well, now they announced Toys R Us is expanding, their biggest expansion in years, in over a decade since they closed 9 years ago. 120 new Toys R Us stores are in the works. come back here in the United States. Woo! Hey! I'm very excited for this. And actually, it's people like me why this is happening. According to the study, they said that it's coming back because adults are the ones buying toys. We love nostalgia. We love the thoughts of yesteryear when we were growing up and, you know, we had our parents around us and we were young and our brothers and sisters, we were all there hanging out, having fun with our friends with no worries and no cares. We miss those days, obviously. Every generation does once they grow out of it. But Toys R Us was one of those staples of our childhood for people in my age group. And that's why it's coming back, because there is a demand from people in my age group. So you see how happy I am. This is why they're doing it, because they know they're going to make money from suckers like me who are going to go to the nearest Toys R Us and start spending money because I feel good and nostalgic and I'm okay with spending it. You know, oh, I'll spend $150 on this. That's fine. Now multiply that by thousands and thousands, and there's your new success story for Toys R Us. So I'm very excited for that, though. I mean, I love seeing that they're ready and willing to come back. And also the bigger picture, too, for like brick and mortar stores, because we really saw what, you know, during COVID, the decline of brick and mortar stores and restaurants for that matter. But that's a whole different story with like Fridays and different restaurants like that closing up. Applebee's, a lot of them going bankrupt and everything. Red Lobster ran into a lot of problems. But that was something that's, you know, has been a big issue. And of course, with the rise of Amazon and online shopping, a lot of stores started going under. So I love seeing the resurgence of these, you know, timeless classics for these brick and mortar stores like Toys R Us. I love it. I love it. So good news there. And speaking of love, didn't even mean to make that segue, but it works out very well before we get to the college football. This is incredible. This is, I talk about the future, like, you know, the flying electric helicopters. I was talking at West Palm for commuters who go to Miami and West Palm, like that stuff, flying cars, all that being the future. I was mentioning that. This is the future too, but on a much different level. One of his many companies, Neuralink, we've mentioned them here before on the show. Of course, that's the one where they implant the chip in your brain and it helps blind people to see. It helps deaf people to hear. It helps paralyzed people to walk, people with ALS to be able to communicate. It's still very much in testing stages, but those are the goals, right? And for the people that it's been tested on, it's helped quite a lot. Case in point, this new volunteer who lost the ability to speak. Guy couldn't talk. Like, literally, he became mute. So that's really tough to live with, obviously. And he decided, I'll be a volunteer, put the chip in, let's see how this affects my life and affects my overall health. Can I talk? Well, what this allows is not to give verbal speech back, at least not yet. Instead, what it allows is him to communicate through a synthetic voice on the computer. So he can actually now talk to his family members, his wife, by thinking about what he wants to say. This is telepathy. This is like Star Trek stuff. Thinking about what he wants to say, and those synapses fire, the Neuralink picks it up, sends it to the computer, and the voice comes out on the computer. And so they filmed his trial there. He's standing next to his wife. And this is how it went. His first message of when he had the first chance to say something to her, this is what happened.
9: Wait, you're thinking the words and they're popping up?
10: I love you.
9: Oh, that is amazing.
8: There you go. That's like a nice little story there, isn't it? It's feel good. The first thing he said was, I love you, to his wife through this synthetic voice on the computer. That's unbelievable. I mean, you heard her reaction. She's like, wait, you're thinking what you want to say and it's saying it? Yes. So, again, this is, we're seeing the beginnings. This is like, it reminds me of like, you know, the late 90s, mid 90s when the internet started coming out. We're trying to figure out what is the internet? What does that even mean? And now we can't live without it. Literally. This is the beginning of that. But on, I think, even a grander level. And when you talk about AI and, you know, robots, again, you talk about Elon with Tesla, we're on the beginning stages of this science fiction age of technology. What was always thought to be science fiction, all these things are going to become a reality. And we're seeing the starting of it with things like that. It's truly incredible. But now is the time. Who is ready? It's Friday. It's college football weekend. Week three of college football. The final rapid fire of the week. So that means it's time for football! Baby! Yes! Woo! Let's go! College football Saturday is here, kind of. We had week three start last night. Pittsburgh, yes, that's right, for all you Pittsburgh Panthers fans out there. They got the win in ACC conference matchup against Syracuse, who's really bad. Oh, Syracuse is bad. They stink. They're completely undisciplined, too. The coach there is probably going to get fired, but that's a totally different story. They stink. So Pittsburgh beat Syracuse last night. Moved to 3-0, and Syracuse goes down to 0-3. Not that you probably care about that, but that's what happened last night to start off the week. Tonight, yes, tonight, some big games. Before the big games on Saturday, Houston 2-0, number 22 in the nation. An interstate battle against Texas Tech. A lot of people picking Texas Tech to make the playoff again this year. And this game will go very far in that. In fact, Houston is considered to be a dark horse for the playoff as well. So this is a big one for playoff implications early on in the season between Houston and Texas Tech. It is in Lubbock. It's at Texas Tech. And the Red Raiders there are favored by 7.5. So that's at 8 o'clock tonight. I'm very interested, just as a casual fan, to see how that turns out again because of the implications. Here we are mid-September, and they're going to be talking about this game 2 months from now in late November when they're discussing who's making the playoff. And they might be discussing this one depending on the outcome. I really hope they're not, because if they're discussing this one, that means it went very bad for my Miami Hurricanes, because the Canes go on the road tonight, and they shouldn't lose, but you never know, right? It's a night game, Friday, on the road, conference opponent, hyped up crowd. It's what they call the blackout tonight at Wake Forest. Now, yes, granted, Wake Forest is a 20-point underdog tonight, okay? That's the way Vegas sees it, and they see it that way because Miami has been scoring in bunches in the first two games at Stanford, 45 points on the road, and then they come home to put up 77 against FAMU. Not the greatest competition against FAMU, but Stanford is a legit team in their conference, and they put up 45 against them on the road. So Vegas is expecting big things tonight from Malachi Toney, Heisman favorite there in Miami, the star wide receiver, and their star quarterback, and also Heisman favorite, Darian Mensah, who has more touchdowns with 8 this season than he does incompletions. Yes, that's a real stat. He has 4 incomplete passes on the year and 8 touchdowns. So that's what Miami brings on the road tonight to Wake Forest. Will they cover the spread? I don't know, honestly. They might play close because, again, it's a tough environment on a Friday night on the road conference game. They're all hyped up there in the blackout crowd. Everyone's going to be wearing black. If Miami get on them early and score like 15 or 14 quick points in the first quarter, then that will help quiet down the, you know, the big blackout crowd there for tonight. So should be a win for Miami. Hopefully that's the case. Whether or not they cover remains to be seen. So big one there tonight for the Canes to continue their climb in the standings. Gens Ohio State Buckeyes tomorrow noon kickoff. They're going to be recovering from their stunning loss to Texas when they were up by 20 in the fourth quarter and kind of just choked it away there in the fourth quarter. We remember 21 unanswered points from Arch Manning and the guys at Texas to take that win. But the Buckeyes with a 52-point favorite now at home against Kent State. Noon kickoff there from Columbus. Big one in South Carolina. You got the Tar Heels of Bill Belichick. That program is in disarray. They are mired in controversy. Not enough time to get into that right now, but their general manager resigned. Their defense coordinator, Bill Belichick's son, Steve Belichick, just resigned. Mired in controversy with sex scandals and drug scandals. It's a crazy story there right now. I'll let you look that one up on your own time. But they are 2-0 on the season. A 3-point underdog at Clemson. Yes, I said South Carolina because Clemson's in South Carolina. So North Carolina against Clemson, an ACC, big ACC matchup there tomorrow at noon. Trap game possibility here. I'm just going to throw this one out there. Number 2, Georgia, SEC on the road at Arkansas. Arkansas got just walloped last week, a game at Utah. They had no chance going to Utah. But now they're at home and they're against a conference opponent in Georgia. Georgia is clearly the better team. They're a 24-point favorite on the road. I'm not saying they're going to lose the game. I'm just saying That one could be closer than the experts think, as they like to say. SMU and Louisville, a big game in the ACC. SMU, one of the main contenders. Actually, these are the two main contenders outside of Miami. These two are the main contenders for an ACC championship this year. SMU 2-0 on the season. A 1.5-point underdog at Louisville, who's 1-1. The Cardinals there are number 23, so that's a big one at 3:30. Florida State, you can hear that one right here on 850 WFTL tomorrow afternoon. 3:30 kickoff on the road at Alabama. Alabama, number 10 in the nation, a 20-point favorite at home against the Seminoles. A lot riding on this one for Florida State. There's been a lot of controversy there if they're going to fire their coach, Mike Norvell, or not. And this game might go a long way. If they get blown out, if they get the doors blown out, this is like a 30 or 40 point blowout. If they get embarrassed, I'm telling you, they might fire their coach. He might be gone before Monday. We might be talking about FSU needing a new coach on Monday if that ends up being the result. I don't know. So one to keep an eye on there is a 20-point favorite, Alabama. But the one that everybody is talking about, the big game Saturday night, with all the drama, Lane Kiffin returns to Ole Miss, the former Ole Miss coach who last year was in a ton of controversy because Ole Miss was going to the playoff, and he left his team mid-playoff run, left them high and dry to go take the LSU head coaching job, and now both teams are 2-0 on the season. LSU number 7, Ole Miss number 8, 7:30 kickoff from Oxford. Wow, what a battle this is going to be. LSU is a 3-point favorite. And there was a lot of drama going into this outside of Lane Kiffin returning to Ole Miss. They were talking about bringing in extra police presence, like a lot, and they are doing that. They're telling fans not to throw anything onto the field because they're afraid they're going to be pelting him with stuff from the stands. They're really actually scared of that. It might happen. But also, the state auditor of, this is real, of Mississippi threatened to sue the state of Louisiana last night because LSU was saying that their starting quarterback, Sam Levitt, was doubtful for the game. Ole Miss and apparently the state auditor did not believe them, and they said, we know the tricks you're up to. You're just trying to fake us out to think your quarterback isn't going to play. And if he does end up playing, we're suing you for fraud. Well, now suddenly, magically, this morning, LSU comes out with, oh, by the way, our quarterback, Sam Levitt, he was doubtful. No, it looks like he's going to play. Don't worry, he's fine. Gamesmanship, ladies and gentlemen. That's what's going on there. That's going to be a fun one tomorrow night. Drama up the wazoo at 7:30. LSU and Ole Miss, cannot wait for that and all these matchups on a college football weekend. Enjoy all the games, college football, NFL, tonight, tomorrow, Sunday. Going to be a lot of fun. Coming up here, the South Florida Morning Show, as we close out the show, a couple of fun things left still to get to. Like, would you go to the bathroom if you only had 10 minutes? It's a lot on the line here. I'll tell you what's going on. This is going viral in New York. I'll tell you about that coming up. To finish off strong, the South Florida Morning Show. Back after this.
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4: 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Two accidents to avoid here in Palm Beach County, beginning on Indiantown Road at Central Boulevard. You'll find the second on Kirk Road at Melaleuca Lane. 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
6: Good morning, everybody. It's going to be a messy, wet day again for South Florida. On and off downpours, especially starting up mid-morning through about the first half of the afternoon. And then we're going to ease off of it a little bit. But tropical moisture around, highs in the upper 80s. There's a high risk of rip currents and small craft. Need to exercise caution around the area today. I'm WPBF 25 First Warning meteorologist Sandra Shaw.
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8: Welcome in the South Florida Morning Show. Final segment of the week. Taking you into the weekend. It's Diener with you. Jen is back on Monday, in case you haven't heard. She's celebrating the birth of her new granddaughter. Congratulations to her and Mimi once again. It's Jen for her and her daughter Caroline for the birth of her first child as well. So baby Blair born yesterday afternoon. And just shout out to Jen too. I know, look. I know. Okay, we get on each other, we have fun, we razz each other, but we do love each other, and I will be nice here for a second, just for a second, and say shout out to Jen, because that wasn't easy yesterday. I don't know if you heard the show yesterday, but she got the news during the night that her daughter Caroline was in labor. She went to the hospital at like midnight, and so she's got that on her mind the entirety of the morning yesterday, and was actually the first thing she said to me when I came in. She said, hey, I might have to leave during the show. I said, oh, okay, why? What's going on? Well, she said, oh, my daughter's in labor. I said, oh, okay, yes, that is a good reason. If you have to leave, I totally understand. And she was getting updates the entire time throughout the show. That's extremely hard to do when you have some major events going on in your life, good or bad. And it's happened to me. Unfortunately, mostly bad, but when something's going on, it's behind the scenes, the show must go on, right? As they say. So kudos to her for being able to compartmentalize that yesterday and get the updates during the break, know what the situation was, come back and do what we had to do for the show yesterday. And as soon as we were done, she's like, okay, I'm out of here. And she made it with plenty of time to spare. So she didn't miss anything. She got to see her new granddaughter being born there. So congratulations to them. It's awesome. I love it. And we will hear all about it on Monday when she returns. And I did see the picture and she's extremely cute. So congratulations, everybody. But we'll finish with this today. What would you do if you really had to go to the bathroom? Okay, we've all been in this position before. Not to get too scatological here, but we've all been in this situation where you're like, uh-oh, I've got to go. I mean, like, really go. Not number one, like, really go. And you just got to bite the bullet and sometimes go into a bathroom that you don't want to go into. And what if you're in that situation and you're being told you only have 10 minutes to get it done? 10 minutes and you're out. It's do or die, ladies and gentlemen. Deal with it. That's way too much pressure. So here's what's going on. This is happening in New York. They've unveiled new public restrooms. These are kind of like, you know, like pop-up restrooms. They're free to use. And the catch is you have to kind of like check in on your phone. The doors are locked. They will not unlock unless you open up an app on your phone and check in showing that you are using the restroom. Why you do that? Because they give you that 10-minute time limit. And this is going super viral right now with people seeing this. You're like, well, what if you run out of time? Too bad, bucko. You're out of here. Seriously. What ends up happening is after 10 minutes, well, leading up to the 10 minutes, like on minute 9, you start to hear a voice that comes through the intercom on this, you know, public restroom, this like, you know, portable public restroom saying, your time is almost up. Finish up your business. The doors will be opening. And they do. After 10 minutes, they don't care if you're still doing what you need to do. If you're in the middle of it, that door is opening and you are open to the world and there's not a dang thing you can do about it. I swear this is really how it's working and this is terrifying. There is no way you could not pay me to be in a situation like that. Oh, you know, what if you're not done? This is terrible. So no, I am out on this. A lot of people are saying, of course, there's a bunch of memes about this right now on social media, which are pretty funny, but it's just... No, man. No way. I can't deal with a time limit when that situation is going on. In the back of my head, I'm thinking, I got to go. I'll probably give me more of a stomach ache than anything dealing with that stress. I am out on that. If you're in New York City and you end up using one of these things, you can let us know how it goes, okay? But thanks again for joining here at the South Florida Morning Show. Always appreciate you stopping by, however you do it, whether it's on 850 WFTL, on 96.3 FM, or on the app, the 850 app, or on podcast, which you can do within 10 minutes after I get this episode up any day. 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So until Monday, thank you so much for joining here today. It's Diener with you. Jen back on Monday with me. Until then, enjoy the weekend. Thanks a lot, and God bless.
4: 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Two accidents to avoid here in Palm Beach County, beginning on Indiantown Road at Central Boulevard. You'll find the second on Kirk Road at Melaleuca Lane. 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
6: Good morning, everybody. It's going to be a messy, wet day again for South Florida. On and off downpours, especially starting up mid-morning through about the first half of the afternoon. And then we're going to ease off of it a little bit. But tropical moisture around, highs in the upper 80s. There's a high risk of rip currents and small craft. Need to exercise caution around the area today. I'm WPBF 25 First Warning meteorologist Sandra Shaw.
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0: As the war with Iran and damage to refineries in the Middle East and Russia continue, Americans are feeling the price. Diesel fuel is now up to $6.44 a gallon on average, and diesel is closely tied to the oil many of us use to heat our homes. ABC's Elizabeth Schulze.
6: We are expected to see the cost of home heating oil, if that heats a lot of homes in the Northeast, those prices, those bills, expected to go up more than 30% this winter.
0: As for the price of gasoline, it's now up to just under $4.50 a gallon. Cost to fill up a typical Chevy SUV now averages $125 compared to $82 at the end of February when the war began. Another move in the fight over the Kennedy Center, a judge saying any major renovations, including its possible demolition, need advance warning. Here's ABC Chief White House correspondent Mary Bruce.
1: Trump told our Karen Travers that if his name doesn't go up on the building, he will tear the whole thing down.
18: I think that the Trump administration should certainly have recognition, because frankly, if we don't do that, it's going to close. It'll end up being ripped down.
1: This morning, a federal judge now warning the administration they must give him 30 days notice of any major renovation to the Kennedy Center.
0: A strong supporter of President Trump is out with a new ad criticizing the administration's immigration policies. Florida Congresswoman Maria Elvira Salazar, a Republican, says in the commercial that half of the 50,000 people detained as of July had no criminal records.
19: The same Hispanics who helped you get to the White House in 2024 feel betrayed today. I'm not talking about giving them amnesty. I'm talking about giving them a dignified life.
0: The Department of Homeland Security says ICE has been carrying out what Congress approved. He resigned as CEO of Berkshire Hathaway early this year. Today, Warren Buffett stepping down as chairman of the $1 trillion company. 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
22: 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I'm Denise Pellegrini. Growing number of Americans are borrowing against their homes, with the number of people taking out home equity loans and lines of credit jumping in the past year or so.
23: Home equity is growing faster than any other consumer loan category.
22: Meredith Whitney, founder and CEO of Meredith Whitney Advisory, says the reason behind people essentially putting their homes up as collateral for cash is changing.
23: Historically, home equity has been used for home renovations, but as Home Depot said, home renovations are not picking up to their expectations.
22: She says people are using the extra cash to deal with rising costs as inflation causes pain for household budgets.
23: Home equity is being used more now for cash management and making ends meet than it has ever been used before in history.
22: And she says the share of those borrowing for that particular reason is increasing.
23: I think that number is going to be closer to 50% when tallied.
22: And that's the Bloomberg Real Estate Report. I'm Denise Pellegrini.
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6: Good morning, everybody. It's going to be a messy, wet day again for South Florida. On and off downpours, especially starting up mid-morning through about the first half of the afternoon. And then we're going to ease off of it a little bit. But tropical moisture around, highs in the upper 80s. There's a high risk of rip currents and small craft. Need to exercise caution around the area today. I'm WPBF 25 First Warning meteorologist Sandra Shaw.
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13: Hi, everyone. 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Brian Kilmeade Show coming your way. Busy week, right? So we have Craig Carton coming up, host of the Craig Carton Show on Outkick, WFAN afternoon host. And then we have Vice Admiral Robert Harwood, served on George Bush's National Security Council, member of JINS's Iran Policy Project. And not only does he know what's going on in CENTCOM, he also knows what it's like growing up in Iran. He'll Zoom with us. A lot of this stuff, you know, you can always catch the stream. You can always catch us on YouTube, youtube.com/@TheBrianKilmeadShow. So let's get to the big three.
26: Number three.
27: You're going to come into Bob Kraft's house and spit in his face? No way. That's not censorship. Everyone now is like, oh, Bob Kraft got Macklemore fired. That's censorship, freedom of speech. This ain't freedom of speech, homie. He owns the stadium. It's his house.
13: That is so correct, and that is Dave Portnoy of Barstool. The Ed Sheeran-Macklemore fallout underlines the anti-Semitic rage in America's next generation and even around the globe. Why Bob Kraft and others simply have to hold the line.
26: Number two.
6: President Trump, who is set to meet with leaders from six Gulf countries on the sidelines of the UN next week, told Axios that he's approaching a critical juncture and weighing a decision on whether to restart massive attacks to bring the conflict to a close.
13: Jackie Heinrich weighing in. The world coming to town for the UN General Assembly. Two meetings that will define Trump's second term to take place. Meeting with the Chinese President Xi and Gulf State Confab to game plan versus Iran.
26: Number one.
28: You once said that America is the top dog in terrorism.
29: Yes.
28: Do you think America then is worse than Al-Qaeda?
29: Pound for pound, as far as the number of deaths, yes, we have caused tremendous terror all around the world.
13: Good job, Hassan Piker. You're continuing to show you hate America, and so many people that hop on your show must feel the same way, like Jamie Raskin, like the entire squad, and like, yes, Abdul El Asid. Attention, all Democrats. You have an Hassan and socialism problem, and it isn't going away. We'll discuss what it means for the country and how the GOP can capitalize. Look, we see the polls. We know tradition. Doesn't look good for the party in power when it comes to the midterm election, except especially with a second-term president. Just keep in mind, in 2018, the president did lose the House, but he did pick up a seat in the Senate. So it was two seats in the Senate. So it was not a disaster for him. That's how he got people confirmed. So Hassan Piker, if you guys do not know, he is the radical Egyptian-born commentator that hops on social media, and all these squad members and all these prominent Democrats like Ro Khanna and Jamie Raskin and AOC and Bernie Sanders hop on with them. But most of all, it is Abdul El Asid, and that's how he got the nomination. He, according to Hassan Piker, would come on his show. He'd been on at least four times, over an hour each time, and was looking for some type of momentum in order to run for that Senate seat and get that nomination. He ended up getting it from Haley Stevens, and Hassan Piker was in his backyard 48 hours before the election, and it was campaigning with him up until the last day. So Hassan Piker's beliefs don't have to be exactly what LLC believes, but don't pretend as if you're not friends. He doesn't play a major role in your life because people want to find out what they're voting for. And Hassan Piker sat down with Axios and continue and MS Now and continues to be a problem. Case in point, cut one.
28: You once said that America is the top dog in terrorism.
29: Yes.
28: Do you think America then is worse than Al Qaeda?
29: Pound for pound, as far as the number of deaths, yes, we have caused tremendous terror all around the world.
13: Really? Tremendous terror all around the world. Anybody that's terrorized is an enemy of ours. If they get hit, that's called that is collateral damage, and nobody shoots for it. But Al Qaeda is looking to kill people. If you know that you just watched 3,000 people plus and 9,000 afterwards die horrific deaths, and you say that's exactly what we do, we're the top of the terror chain, and you call yourself an American and a Democrat, are you kidding? Do I need to expand on this anymore? LLC, who has to, every time he tries to come up with a statement about what he's going to do if he becomes senator. And by the way, what he's going to do is ridiculous. Tax billionaires and have Medicare for all and get big-time corporations out of politics. Oh, fantastic. None of that's going to get done as a senator from Michigan. But I don't want to slow you down. But he comes out and says things like this, and it just comes like a wave over all Democrats. And that's what he did yesterday. Ladies and gentlemen, nobody on the left wants him doing a media tour, but that's what they're doing. Abdul Al-Sid immediately was asked, do you agree that America is a terrorist state? I do not agree with that statement, nor do I give much weight to the statements made by a social media streamer. Listen, pal, this guy is one of your best friends. You've been on with him multiple times, and according to him, he propelled you into prominence with a young audience. You said you want his 3 million streamers. Well, you got him. Now she's going to be campaigning. He's going to be campaigning with Kamala Harris. He wants the black vote. He's getting all, like, no black votes for a Democrat. But Hassan Piker didn't stop there, did he? Cut six.
28: Do you think Iran should be free to build a nuclear weapon?
29: I think Iran, much like any other sovereign nation, has a right to defend itself, regardless of its domestic policies. My opinion on the matter is not dissimilar to what John Mersheimer has said, which is that in order to create regional stability in a world where mutually assured destruction is the only way for countries to have sovereignty, it's the same principle that I apply to Ukraine as well. Countries that would have nuclear arms in an age of nuclear proliferation are the only countries that can generate true sovereignty. Now, having said that, do I want Iran to have nuclear arms? No, but I also don't want America or Russia or China to have nuclear arms either.
13: So do you realize what he's saying? Let's look past that last statement. He's saying, you know, with nuclear arms with Iran, they're going to go right. You know what they're doing. They're going to go right for Israel. Doesn't bother him. And the way they'll do that is they'll barrage Israel with ballistic missiles. And they'll say, you hit back, I hit you with a nuclear weapon. And at which time, Israel will do the same thing. That's what we're trying to avoid, you idiot. So I thought this was put well by the spokesperson for Kamala Harris's campaign. His name is Amar Moussa, wrote on X. Someone explained to me why he, of all people, feels like he should do a media tour less than 50 days from the election. Good luck. When we come back, we have some fun. Craig Carton is here, newest host of OutKick. Don't move.
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0: If you're interested in it, Brian's talking about it. 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
1: So Craig Carton's all set to host the Craig Carton Show on Outkick, outkick.com. That's where you can get it, but you can get it on the stream everywhere. Craig also hosts his great show in the afternoon on WFAN, which is now streamed on Sirius. But great to see you, Craig.
2: Good to see you, too. Now, you're eligible.
1: This is going to be great because now we can go to the same Christmas party.
2: That's exactly
1: right. You never invite me to WFAN.
2: And I heard you're very generous at these Christmas parties, I'm all in.
1: No, I don't know if you can come to my, like, I have a show Christmas party, but I don't think you can go to that.
2: I want to go to that one.
1: But, really?
2: Yeah.
1: Can you go?
2: Yeah, Alistair was telling me the gifts just keep getting better and better and better.
1: Well, the gift is the actual event.
2: That's it. Your presence is the event. Brian blessed us. He showed up to his own Christmas party.
1: Well, no, that's my way of thanking him. Eat for free. Do you do anything for your crew?
2: Yeah, we take him the last couple of years to Fogo de Chao and eat as much as you want, drink as much as you want. But I think it's important. You got to take your staff out. They bust their asses for us.
1: No, okay, good. And they can hear you.
2: Yes.
1: So it's always good.
2: Yes.
1: All right. So let's talk a little bit about sports. If we can be a little bit New York centric for a while, because you don't get over emotional. But you got to say, for the Giants and Jets to open up with a win months after the New York Knicks just won a championship.
2: Yeah.
1: And the Yankees get Aaron Judge back, we thought. Anyway, we hope he comes back. But they're in a good spot in the playoffs. This must be heaven for you.
2: Yeah, this is. Well, the Knicks winning a championship
1: that was unbelievable.
2: Heaven on steroids for me, right? Because I never thought I'd see it in my lifetime. 53 years in between championships. And then we're kind of still living off that, right? And a lot of us as Knicks fans still don't know exactly how to behave because this isn't real, is it? Pinch me. Yes, it is real. And then you add to that the Yankees making another playoff run. They've clinched, obviously, the postseason. But the Jets and Giants both starting off 1-0, which has not happened in 17 years.
1: You did not think that.
2: Well, I thought the Jets would beat the Titans.
1: All right.
2: I'm a Jet fan. I thought the Cowboys were going to wax the Giants. So I didn't see that one coming. And on your show, your Fox and Friends, I was being somewhat performative for Lawrence. I said the Cowboys would win the Super Bowl this year. So obviously I thought they were going to win game one, but it's a good time to be a New Yorker.
1: I mean, with that kind of statement, are you fearful for your job? Because when you saw they were dominated by the Giants. I mean, are you...
2: If the Giants beat the Rams on Monday night, I'm going to have to go check my contract, make sure I'm safe, yeah.
1: All right, let's talk about Bob Kraft, because he straddles both the sports world and real world.
2: Does.
1: I give him great credit. Ed Sheeran, who played at his wedding a few years ago, friends with him. So he's not just a performer who played in Foxborough. He saw what Macklemore said. Listen to this guy, Cut 19.
3: Free Palestine. I said free Palestine. To all of my Jewish brothers and sisters, criticism of Israel, criticism of apartheid, being against genocide in no way is a criticism of you. So I say free Palestine. I say free Lebanon, I say free Cuba, I say free Congo, free Sudan, free all.
1: You got the spirit of this. What does that mean? Does he want Lebanon to be free of Hezbollah, or is he commenting on Israel?
2: No, I think he just wants to be free of Jews.
1: Right.
2: And remember, this is the same guy, and you can't talk about him without talking about what he did previously in concerts when he put on the exaggerated nose and mocked miserly Jews, that whole stereotypical nonsense. I think what Robert Kraft did was brave, actually. And it's his building. He can decide who gets to play in that building. This is not a free speech issue. You don't say free Palestine without that equating to I hate Israel / I hate the Jewish people. And that's all this is. And, the woke liberal entertainers of the world who think because they can sing well or act well or entertain us, think they have this crazy platform that we should just accept. And I choose not to accept it. And I think what Robert Kraft did was on the money.
1: So, and by the way, he's not alone. The Eagles canceled the concert over at Lincoln Field. Lucas Oil Stadium canceled over in Indianapolis. Arlington, the Cowboys canceled them. Raymond, if you have Macklemore, you can't come. In other words, Ed Sheeran, you're invited. Yeah. Raymond James Stadium, so over in Tampa, Mercedes-Benz Stadium, Atlanta, done.
2: And by the way, we do have freedom of speech in this country. This is not a freedom of speech issue. This is I own the building. And I don't like what you're spewing and putting out there because it's divisive. So if you want to go play on a street corner or in a bagel shop, go ahead and do it. But you can't play in my building.
1: So I'm going to give you a scenario, Craig. You have a stadium. They're here to see Craig Carton.
2: Mm-hmm.
1: But they want to see a pre-show.
2: Right.
1: So you call up Brian Kilmeade and you say, Brian, open up, give me 20 minutes, just get everybody ready for me.
2: Mm-hmm.
1: And I go up there and I create havoc for the 20 minutes.
2: Yeah.
1: You'd be furious.
2: Yes, I would.
1: Why is Ed Sheeran not furious?
2: Yeah, well, it's a great question. And I understood the first time Macklemore did it, maybe Ed didn't know it was going to happen. So he gets a pass on the first time. Once Macklemore does what he does, people are buying tickets to see me. I'm Ed Sheeran, right? You bet your ass you and I are having a conversation. That doesn't happen again if you want to continue to enjoy a sold-out stadium where people didn't come to see you. And by the way, Macklemore has not been relevant in the music scene.
1: Right.
2: For 20 years, he's got two songs people care about.
1: Right. I didn't know about anything. I could barely pronounce his name. But those are a few things that were going on. The other thing I got to ask you about...
2: Yeah.
1: Is Sydney Sweeney decides she wants to get involved.
2: God in, bless in the Sydney bed, Sweeney. Right,
1: in many ways.
2: Yes.
1: And has blessed her,
2: yeah,
1: clearly.
2: Yes, he has.
1: Right. So she says, hey, you got this betting form? I'd like to be an investor. And she does what I think is a very provocative ad
2: smart
1: for you to bet with them. Like, you do a whole thing on betting. You have a show on betting. So she's trying to get guys to bet. But they think she sold out the gender by having a racy ad where she looks sexy and the outfits are skimpy. Are you insulted?
2: Let me just check. No, I have red blood coursing through my veins, Brian. No one's truly offended by it. And this is, again, the hypocrisy of...

0: Megan Rapinoe is...
1: She's ugly.
0: Right. Megan Rapinoe?
1: Yes.
0: Well, no, okay.
1: She's ugly in every bit. I don't mean just looks-wise, because...
0: I have an analogy that'll help your story, though. Megan Rapinoe's ex is... I forgot.
1: Sue Bird.
0: Sue Bird. They were naked in the Sports Illustrated.
1: Yes.
0: So we weren't offended by that.
1: Right. It was, hey, it's okay for me to get naked with my wife, but it's not okay for her to get naked. And I want to be clear about something. When I say that Megan Rapinoe is ugly, I'm not talking about just her looks. I'm talking about the essence of her being.
0: The anger.
1: She's an ugly human being. Yuck.
0: Right. Sophie Cunningham, not
1: ugly,
0: was asked to weigh in for you. Cut 23.
2: But why are girls mad? Like, that is literally what she does. Why is anyone mad? Like, it is a gambling ad. Men, sports, pretty much naked women. Like, of course that's going to draw attention. Again, do I agree with it? Morally, I think it's kind of weird, but like, teach their own. Go do your thing, sis. But at the end of the day, I'm really loving seeing all these girls who are powerful, strong, showing young girls what it looks like to actually be an athlete. I don't think the ad was coming for women in sport.
0: Right. They're going for men in betting.
1: It's like, listen, I know the 90% of the betting audience in this country happens to be male. So women do wager, but not nearly as much as men do. So if I'm a brand new website that's competing against FanDuel, DraftKings, sure, Fanatics, and now all the predictive markets like Polymarket and Kalshi, what's the quickest way to steal some market share? Currently, the most popular woman on the planet,
0: yes,
1: is Sydney Sweeney. It'd be like 20 years ago saying, I'm going to use Pamela Anderson to be the face of my company. That's called smart marketing.
0: 1 minute left.
1: Yes.
0: I just got to ask you, Patrick McEnroe was on Capitol Hill this week, and he was saying we got to stop with the foreigners in sports because you got to limit the amount of foreigners on these rosters. They come in at 23. They knock the 18-year-old Americans off. When it comes to tennis, water polo, soccer,
1: yeah,
0: we're getting knocked out. Division I athletes is all international. Do you agree with limiting foreign participation in Division I sports? Limit it.
1: No. I don't. I think that's maybe the dumbest thing I've heard today, and I've heard a lot of dumb things already. I know it's early in the morning. How about we do this? How about we teach our kids how to play sports the right way? And right, that's what's happening in Europe, especially in basketball. We live in a society with youth sports right now where it's, I want to copy the biggest personality, not the best player. We're doing a bad job raising great athletes.
0: I vehemently disagree.
1: Okay.
0: This could hurt our friendship. Because when you have a 22-year-old German who just failed out of the academy in the Bundesliga,
1: yeah,
0: walks in and knocks out an 18-year-old from Syosset, you're okay with that?
1: Why is the 18-year-old from Syosset? Why is he guaranteed a spot?
0: Put him in Division 2? No, he isn't, but you put him in Division 2?
1: Yeah, I think sports is still based on meritocracy. If the German kid's better than the American kid, the German kid should play.
0: Is this an American college or a world college?
1: Well, aren't all colleges worldly?
0: Eric, great garden. Listen to him on OutKick. He's really cool, even when he disagrees with me.
1: I'm coming back every Friday, kill me.
0: You haven't been invited.
1: Oh.
0: OutKick.com.

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2: ABC News, I'm Sherry Preston. The price of diesel fuel is now $6.44 a gallon, and Gas Buddy says, based on the most recent data, that price could go up today, possibly to $6.50 by the time trading closes. The average gallon of regular gasoline is $4.47, up $1.53 since the war began. In Iran, meantime, a defiant crowd of pro-regime protesters demonstrating in Tehran, the event planned by the hardline government. Another incident involving artificial intelligence. This time it has to do with two rival companies, ABC's Hannah Batah.
3: Researchers have reportedly used Anthropic's Claude software to hack rival company OpenAI. The researchers told the Wall Street Journal they gained access to an employee's ChatGPT account and read files containing company secrets. OpenAI claims it's now resolved the related security issues and thanked the researchers for contacting them.
2: A federal judge ruling last night before any major renovations take place at the Kennedy Center. Got to give notice. This is
4: a Bloomberg Money Minute. A new chapter for legendary investor Warren Buffett. He's stepping down as chairman of Berkshire Hathaway after a six

0: six-decade run. His son Howard will take over the role. Buffett will now become chairman emeritus and plans to remain on the board. Greg Abel became CEO earlier this year. Switching gears, technology stocks are the standout performers this morning, with S&P futures little changed. It's a calmer end to a turbulent week on Wall Street. Yesterday, solid gains for stocks. The Federal Reserve's interest rate hike is reassuring investors that the central bank is determined to tame inflation. The S&P 500 jumped 1.1%. And French soccer superstar Kylian Mbappe has signed with athletic brand On in a blow to Nike. On will outfit the World Cup's all-time goal leader. Financial details were not disclosed. On has grown rapidly since its 2010 founding, starting with running shoes and expanding into tennis, training, and outdoor sports. Courtney Donahoe, Bloomberg Radio.
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4: Good morning, everybody. It's going to be a messy, wet day again for South Florida. On and off downpours, especially starting up mid-morning through about the first half of the afternoon. And then we're going to ease off of it a little bit. But tropical moisture around, highs in the upper 80s. There's a high risk of rip currents and small craft. Need to exercise caution around the area today. I'm WPBF 25 First Warning meteorologist Sandra Shaw.
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6: Santoro and director Scott Waugh of Runner. Wilson and Alan Richson lead the action comedy thriller about an unlikely duo of couriers racing to transport an organ while being chased by a ruthless cartel.
7: Being alongside Alan, what was the most impressive Alan action move you saw and sort of wish that you could have done?
8: They started with kind of the climactic fight scene. It wasn't so much what I was thinking that I'd like to do. It was more that I'm glad I'm not doing.
6: Rodrigo Santoro had a blast with the action, and so did director Scott Waugh creating those scenes.
9: It's pretty much the first time I performed so many stunts myself. So it was very challenging, but also a lot of fun.
10: How do we do it in a new emotional way and a storytelling way that makes you feel like, wow, I've never really seen that before?
6: Ashley Dvorkin, Fox News.

0: show that makes you think. 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
1: I think it's very promising, but I think the key that what you're looking at is what that whole region needs is not dissimilar to what the world needs. More energy infrastructure. You want to de-emphasize the strait. You want more ways to get that product out of the area. And so if you look at what are pipelines that can be built? Are there pipelines that we could expand capacity for? And so in a lot of these cases, the president is looking long term of how do we change the entire energy landscape? You see him do that here.
2: Huh. That is Jared Agin talking about the need to get out of the straits, both of them. The Red Sea Strait as well as the Strait of Hormuz. And now they're blowing up pipelines at Saudi Arabia going around the strait. So how do you secure a pipeline that goes hundreds of miles, thousands of miles? It's almost impossible. You're going to build it under the ground. And even that, it wouldn't mean it's not, you know, even that means it could be sabotaged. We'll see. But it's definitely a time in which I don't understand. The Houthi rebels over the weekend met with our emissaries in Oman and said, we will not attack U.S. and Israeli ships. Our problems with Saudi Arabia. The Houthi rebels are shutting down that strait. They're taking over islands. They're going to be in control. And believe me, the tolls are going to start, or the request for tolls, just like these idiots in Iran. I know we don't want to start a multi-front war, but we just got to pound them to oblivion, blow them away. And yes, Saudi Arabia has to know we have their back. The fact that they got to go to Egypt and ask for help, I think is pathetic. I do not like the way they've acted throughout all this. They've stopped us a couple of times. I understand that. But they're still our allies. We have mutual agreements, and this is a time to show that we have their back. Vice Admiral Robert Harwood serves on President Bush's National Security Council, member of Jinza's Iran Policy Project. Admiral, first off, the challenge of the Houthis, how would you handle it?
3: Oh, listen. The Egyptians fought the Houthis decades ago. The Emiratis have fought the Houthis. The Saudis have fought the Houthis. The Israelis have fought the Houthis. We've all fought them. They were all at different times for different purposes. And in fact, when Saudi and Emiratis were fighting them, our policy was to undermine and stop the Saudis and Emiratis. So this is the time you use political clout to bring together the Egyptians, the Saudis, the Emiratis, the U.S. and Israel.
2: The Yemeni government? The Yemeni government, yep, maybe?
3: The Yemeni government, and solve this problem. If we don't, it's going to be a long-term problem. And so militarily, but we also have to cut out all their routes to supplies, to gas, to stuff, all the stuff we're doing with Iran on a smaller scale. But that same coalition and proving militarily and politically that we can bring it together and effectively employ it to take out the surrogates, as the Israelis are doing with Hezbollah, has to be done, and signifies not only to Iran, but the rest of the world that what's going to have to be done in this region, because every means to bypass the straits, bypass the Bab el-Mandab, will remain at risk for decades to come, be it pipelines, be it cyber activity. We have to get down to the basic root cause. These governments and surrogates who believe in extreme Islam and controlling and managing their populations and promulgating the region. So we've got to go to the root causes and solve that. And now is the time that it serves in the best interest of all those countries to come together to solve it.
2: I agree with you. But they, you know, the Houthis wanted meat, and they said, listen, we don't have a problem with you. Please stay out of this. But at the same time, they shut down the strait. Number one, I don't think we can stay out of this. We have to make a choice. Now, why do you think that they would meet us? I mean, that's kind of unusual. We bombed them for 53 straight days. We put them back on the terror list. You know, Biden took them off and condemned the Saudis. As a pariah nation, that's how backwards he is. So why do you think they would do that? They're scared of us.
3: It's because they want to placate us. They want to take us. They know we have the ultimate solution, both politically, militarily, and economically. So, yeah, they want to placate us as much as they problem, as much of a threat to them by doing that. It also eliminates, helps eliminate a main threat to their support a entity, be it Iran. So, of course, they know this administration likes making deals. There's no deal to be made here. We have to solve the problem. So that's exactly what they're doing. Try to get us off of the, especially because they know we have the keys that can really do them the most damage in all of those realms. So that's exactly, if they can get to talk to and negotiate, they don't have to worry about the threat we pose to them, much less the threat we pose by bringing together all the nations who can pose threats to them. So hell yes, that's a very smart strategy on their behalf, and I can't believe we're going to buy into that.
2: So I hope we don't. Meanwhile, the Iran is looking to bypass the fact that we've shut down the strait. They can't get anything out and can't get anything in. So they're beginning to send trucks to the border of Turkmenistan, of Turkey, of Afghanistan, and of Pakistan, and they can't get anything out. There's 3,700 cargo trucks stuck at the borders of Turkey and Pakistan. This, according to multiple sources, neither Iran is taking responsibility for the situation, nor is Pakistan allowing them to unload the cargo. So you got truckers sitting in the middle of nowhere, 110 degree temperatures with a lot of perishable items, with no bathrooms, no facilities. So they're all stuck at the border. So that's the type of pressure we were talking about, Admiral, right? This is the type of thing that can break that country.
3: From day one, Brian, that's right. I've said this day in, day out. This is an illustration of our political power. And listen, at the end of the day, we could airstrike all those if we wanted, but it's better to have that political cooperation with Pakistan, Uzbekistan, Turkey, Azerbaijan, and others to shut down those lines. And that's what's happening. They're working with us through this political coalition to solve this problem. So that's a great illustration of the additional power and how bad this is going for Iran. And you know where this is going, Brian. There's going to become a day in the not too distant future. No one in Iran will have fuel for any of their vehicles, and no one can move product or people anywhere in the country. It unravels so quickly. So just as you've illustrated, if they're not able to move anything to the borders, I hope the same thing is working in the Caspian, that no one's shipping stuff over. So if we shut down the airspace, shut down the borders, and they can't resupply, they're doomed. It's inevitable. We've said this. What surprised me is how long it's took to get this conclusion. We should have started this at day one, but thank God we're on it now. And I think, Brian, that this has the possibility of solving this before the midterms, because you're seeing the real effects of not just the military power, but the economic power and political power. And this is absolutely crushing the government of Iran and making their people suffer to the point where they have no other choice but to turn on the government. So it's inevitable in my mind.
2: So obviously the one thing that could change before the midterms, not that you're a political person, would be seeing Tehran fall to their people, to watch that regime overrun. The president says, I have a big decision to make. Do I go for total annihilation, or do I let what's happening now play out? Do you believe we have the arsenal, the munitions, to go for annihilation if we partner with the IDF?
3: Well, again, I'm not a fan of annihilation. I'm a fan of capitulation. Look, ultimately, Iran is going to rebuild for its people. All those, and I think it's 75, 80 million of the total 90 to 95 million people have wanted this regime gone. At the end of the day, they're going to have to be fed. They're going to have to shelter. They're going to need gas. So this incredible reconstitution development that's going to have to end at the end of this conflict. But ultimately, complete annihilation. I hope that doesn't mean all the infrastructure, although we've done that. It's really those steps that forced the government of Iran to renounce the Islamic Revolution, be it the IRGC. And hopefully the best method is to have that happen internally. So I think the long-term path is establishing what that will happen. It's just a matter of when, not if. So the point in our arsenals, the real issue for our arsenals and our military power is to eradicate and stop them from projecting power. You know, launching missiles and drones, because that's all they really have left. Their surrogates, Hezbollah's decimated. They still have the Houthis, but if we cook this coalition together, we can solve that. But internal to Iran, that's all they have. So our military should be focused on that part of the problem, while we could also have a coalition of Intel and others working the internal issues of Iran to support that regime policy change.
2: Would you just take out Karg Island, Adam? Would you just take out Karg Island? Would you just take out Karg Island?
3: Well, that's one option. Is bridges and roads are another option, other sources of, but again, rebuilding Karg Island for the further, instead of destroying, I would just seize it or make sure no one has access and can use it. So when this does change, we can reconstitute quickly. So I'm a fan. And everyone poo-poos. Let me make sure everyone understands. And you saw this recently. Seizing Karg Island is easier to do than the pilot recovery we did. The MU could go in and take Karg Island. Hold it. The threat of doing that is from the Iranian drones and missiles. So again, you saw the after action on that pilot recovery. That was almost 100 aircraft, 200 people, boots on the ground, concentric circles of fire support. It was huge. Karg Island would be an easier operation than taking that pilot. But the threat,
2: but it's holding
3: once
2: it.
3: You have Karg Island, yeah, is Iran launching missiles and drones against our people on Karg Island. So I'm not for destroying it. I'm for seizing it or making it a kill zone. No one comes, goes, no ships, nothing goes on the island. So there are a lot of ways to
2: see. So you're
3: going
2: to have to land with some type of Patriot or a missile battery to be able to knock those drones out, maybe,
3: or surround it with destroyers that have those capabilities, the missiles that can shut down, the SeaWiz that can take out drones. So there's a lot of ways to protect our people on it. But I would prefer that approach as opposed to destroying the facility, knowing how valuable it will be to rebuilding Iran when the government has changed.
2: Right, and the thing is, it would bring up oil prices, and that's one thing we don't need.
3: If we destroy it, definitely.
2: Yeah, Admiral, let me just bring it to something else.
3: Change it may lower oil prices.
2: Two questions real quick. How many people have you been in touch with in Iran over the last week, and what is the mood?
3: I'd say about 12 to 15, and the mood is they're ready to go. In fact, one of my closest friends there said, hey, all I need is close air support. We don't need boots on the ground. We just need close air support, which means if could we put a Kurd, a former Iranian who knows how to close in post support, give him communication, put him in one of the towns that are ready to go to flip that town and expand from there. So again, no U.S. boots on the ground, but I need some boots on the ground who can get the comm gear in, who know how to call in that close air support. It act as if they were U.S. boots on the ground, but a different nationality.
2: Would you and the Gulf states come in for the U.N.? They're going to be a meeting with the president. Is this their chance, our chance, to lace them up together and come up with a coordinated plan on offense? Or do you want to stay with the denial of finances and materials?
3: I think it's both, Brian. We need the coalition. If at this point, not only our Arab partners, but our European partners don't realize the significance and importance of what is going on here, not just with Iran and the people there, but the Houthis in Yemen, and how significant this is to our other adversaries who were there, ultimately just surrogates for China and Russia. then they're blind. And so I do think this is one of those opportunities for the president and the administration, the Americans, to illustrate why we are leaders and how important this is to them, to us, and the rest of the free world. So, yes, I think we have a unique opportunity to really build those coalitions.
2: All right. Lastly, I want you to hear Hassan Piker describe America. As you know, he's a voice on the left. With I don't like to get you involved in politics, but I do think we need an expert who fought the war, who fights the war on terror regularly, to comment. Cut one.
4: You once said that America is the top dog in terrorism.
5: Yes.
4: Do you think America then is worse than Al-Qaeda?
5: Pound for pound, as far as the number of deaths, yes, we have caused tremendous terror all around the world.
2: Do you agree with that?
3: That makes me violently ill. Just not just for the sheer ignorance of it, if nothing else. If you haven't watched terrorism evolve, starting in with 1979 and how it has destroyed countries, ruined the lives of millions of people across the globe, then I just don't know what planet you're on, much less the people are people who were killed throughout the region and beyond. So I can't believe someone is that ignorant or naive to make a statement like that. They don't understand the basics of good and evil. It's just, I find that completely unbelievable. And it makes me a little sick to my stomach.
2: Yeah, unfortunately, so many people feel that way. It's a little scary. And hopefully they don't end up in elective office and access to our intelligence. Admiral Robert Harwood, thanks so much.
3: Thanks, Ryan. Always good to be with you.
2: Same here. 1-866-408-7669. We discussed a lot. Don't move. Brian Kilmeade Show.
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0: 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I've been surfing here since I was a kid. Now, seeing my grandson out on the water, it means everything to me. Watching him and taking in the blue waves, the sea breeze, the blurry horizon.
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7: April 5th, 2027, the South Carolina Supreme Court overturned Murdaugh's 2023 murder conviction earlier this year, citing jury interference by the Colleton County Court Clerk. Murdaugh, however, remains in prison after pleading guilty to separate financial crimes. He was sentenced to 27 years on state charges and 40 years on federal charges. 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
1: Did you hear about Anthropic? Did you hear about Amo Day? They all said stop it. Watch it. AI's dangerous. You got to be careful. Did you hear any of that?
2: Yes or no? They could stop anytime they want to.
1: Did you hear any of that? Yes or no?
2: They could stop their
1: reclaiming my time.
2: They want to.
1: Reclaiming my time. Did you hear what your friends had to say? What the big billionaires had to say?
2: People want you to give them regulatory.
1: You don't have any more time.
3: The chair.
4: So that's Scott Bessent going against Maxine Waters, and they're talking about AI. She has no idea about AI. She doesn't even download one app. Yet James Clyburn said, I never heard about ChatGPT until last week. So now there's a big push to have Congress legislate. I know they can't be an expert in anything, or I should say everything. And I know there's over people like this. So Warner always prides himself on knowing the tech business, and there's people in Silicon Valley like Ro Khanna who says they understand it. I understand that. You know, you can't be a defense expert, but yet you could still be on armed services. But when it comes to AI, the most sophisticated intelligence that we've ever had, the planet has ever seen, you want Maxine Waters putting up guardrails while competing with China? And then cutting off the person that could actually answer your question, who, upon further review, did want to do something with an executive order in April. So if you actually asked him a question, Maxine Waters, he might even say to you, there are some minor guardrails I'd like to put up because I was concerned about Mythos and other things.
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8: From ABC News, I'm Sherry Preston. Everyday Americans struggling to fill up their gas tanks. The price of gas rising to just under $4.50 a gallon overnight. ABC's Elizabeth Schulze has more from a gas station in Washington, D.C.
9: When you think about what this means when you go to fill up, the cost to fill up a Chevy SUV now averaging $125. That is compared to $82 at the end of February when the war began. And prices are set to go up even more as the war slows down the flow of oil around the world.
8: Diesel up to $6.44 a gallon. Most farm equipment and semi-trucks use diesel. Farmers and truckers like Devin Wheeler in California's San Joaquin Valley say they're hurting.
10: Killing me. I have to fill up only a little bit here. If I fill up here, it's going to cost me about $1,000. If I go over the next state over where it's $2 cheaper, it costs me about $6.70.
8: Prices pushed up by the wars in Ukraine and Iran, where today Thousands of pro-government protesters took to the streets in Tehran in support of the hardline regime. The government planned the protest. There are protests expected today in Washington as President Trump threatens to tear down the Kennedy Center unless his name is put on it in some way.
3: Trump insists he should be recognized for helping the institution financially. But Congress just gave the center $250 million for renovations, and the financial troubles only began after Trump tried to change the name, causing performers to cancel and ticket sales to plummet.
8: ABC's Mary Bruce. Some big-time rain headed to the Midwest this weekend, starting in Mankato, Minnesota.
11: Then, into early Saturday morning, Chicago could see some really heavy rains moving through. Madison, down to Milwaukee. Saturday into Sunday, that keeps moving into southwest Michigan, like South Haven or Kalamazoo, over to Mansfield in Columbus, Ohio, right through northern Indiana.
8: That's ABC Chief Meteorologist Ginger Z. You're listening to ABC News.
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1: Good morning, everybody. It's going to be a messy, wet day again for South Florida. On and off downpours, especially starting up mid-morning through about the first half of the afternoon. And then we're going to ease off of it a little bit. But tropical moisture around, highs in the upper 80s. There's a high risk of rip currents and small craft. Need to exercise caution around the area today. I'm WPBF 25 First Warning meteorologist Sandra Shaw.
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3: 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It's Brian Kilmeade.
4: Hi, everyone. So glad you're there. Brian Kilmeade comes here from 48th and 6th in Midtown Manhattan. We're heard around the country, around the world. Josh Krashauer is going to be on this hour. He's going to bring us inside the midterms and get that, some of that analysis. And also, we're going to have privilege with us a visiting professor of the international relations at NYU, the Iranian-American scholar and a former political prisoner released as part of the Iranian deal back in 2015. Really has connections inside Iran. I got to find out what's happening there about the delegation that's coming here for the UN General Assembly. It's going to be Kian Taj Bakish, and he's going to be on with us in a matter of moments. And before we get to the professor, let's get to the big three.
5: Number three.
6: You're going to come into Bob Kraft's house and spit in his face? No way. That's not censorship. Everyone now is like, oh, Bob Kraft got Macklemore fired. Well, that's censorship, freedom of speech. This ain't freedom of speech, homie. He owns the stadium.
4: Yeah.
6: It's his house.
4: I hear you. Ed Sheeran is out because Macklemore will not be there. So now no warm-up acts. Will Ed Sheeran be canceled as well? It looks like it. The fallout underlines for me the anti-Semitic rage in America, especially with the younger generation. Why Bob Kraft did the right thing.
5: Number two.
1: President Trump, who is set to meet with leaders from six Gulf countries on the sidelines of the UN next week, told Axios that he's approaching a critical juncture and weighing a decision on whether to restart massive attacks to bring the conflict to a close.
4: That is Jackie Heinrich, the world coming to town for the UN General Assembly. Two meetings that will define Trump's second term will take place. Meeting with the Chinese president and Gulf State confab. They're going to game plan, a plan to win against Iran, I hope.
5: Number one.
7: You once said that America is the top dog in terrorism.
8: Yes.
7: Do you think America then is worse than Al-Qaeda?
8: Pound for pound, as far as the number of deaths, yes, we have caused tremendous terror all around the world.
4: So uneducated, so damaging, and he's a Democrat. Attention, all Dems. You have a Hassan Piker problem and socialism problem, and it isn't going away. We will discuss what it means and how the GOP can capitalize. That's their lifeline. You know, tradition and history says the party in power pays a price. Inflation's high. That usually is really detrimental. But as long as there's people like that speaking for the Democratic Party, and others coming forward, like what's happening in New Hampshire, what's happening in Michigan, what's happening with these congressional candidates in New York and Chicago, as well as New Jersey and Colorado, they're talking stuff that is just flat out against our Constitution. And to me, that's not a big tent. If that's my tent, I'm kicking them out. But that's just me. But the main story that's really affecting the election, even though we don't talk about it enough, is what's happening in Iran. And a guy that can bring us inside Iran and give us great context and context is Professor Taj Bakish, the visiting professor at NYU, who was held in prison in Iran, thankfully is out. Professor, welcome back.
9: Thank you, Brian. Good morning.
4: So, Professor, the president says I'll just paraphrase. He says, I got a big decision to make. Do I go in there hard and go for complete annihilation, or do I continue all types of this pressure, this economic fury that we're in the middle of now? What do you think?
9: Well, I mean, we've heard these options many times before. So, I mean, the president really has three options in front of him. One was represented by the MOU that was signed by the vice president in June. That was the Memorandum of Understanding, which in my view, and I wrote at the time, and I think we spoke at the time, I thought was a really a bad deal for the United States. That is basically giving Iran the store and walking away from the Gulf. The second option is what he's talking about now. He's raising it, which is to go big and to restart a much more massive military operation to weaken the regime even more. The third strategy is the economic strangulation strategy, which Secretary Bessent is managing. And so amongst those three, I think a combination of the economic strategy and a kind of military strategy is the one that makes sense. And I think we should really avoid. I want to say, Brian, I was listening to your intro. We're at a very dangerous moment in the United States, both for our country and for the U.S. Role in the world. You know, the red-green alliance that Senator Cruz talked about, the influence of anti-Israel, anti-Semitism in the Democratic Party, is something that the Iranian regime is looking at very, very carefully. It's saying that, look, these people are saying what we are saying. They are anti-Israel. And if we can just wait out President Trump, we may be able to have a Democratic Party that basically allows us to attack Israel even more. That's something they're looking at very, very carefully. They're seeing this happening inside, American society. And they're saying we should bide our time. So in terms of what the U.S. should be doing inside of Iran, number one, we should not go back to the MOU. That was a disaster for American interests. Vice President Vance was obviously speaking to a large part of the American public that what came out against so-called forever wars. But the reality is that America is a superpower and that America has global interests, which are U.S. interests. So walking away from the Gulf would be a massive blow to U.S. interests. So that's not what we should be doing. We should be continuing, for the American strategy to continuing the economic strangulation. But unfortunately, I don't see right now a successful military operation being mounted, because there's lots of talk about depletion of munitions. There's lots of talk about, the damage that has been done to American bases. And also U.S. diplomacy seems to be a little bit unfocused. I mean, why are we sitting down talking with the Houthis in Oman? Houthis are not only Iran-backed, they are Iran-managed terrorist organization that Iran is using to pressure the United States and Europeans and the Gulf Arabs by closing down the Red Sea, just as they are threatening Hormuz. So I think at the moment, I don't see the end of military operations happening anytime soon, maybe until the end of President Trump's time in office. And so for now, I think for the American interest, it's to squeeze economically and see if they can bring Iran not only to the table, because Iranians love to come to the table, for the Iranian regime to make significant concessions that the U.S. wants.
4: Yeah, they get it on crypto now, big time, and they're doing a good job forensically with Scott Bessent. We've gotten pretty good at finding out how terrorists are funded, and we're beginning to pressure there. There were 3,700 cargo trucks who've been stuck at the borders of Turkey and Pakistan. They can't get through. They're sitting there in the 110-degree weather with cargo that could be rotting as we speak. So anybody who thought they can go over land to make up for the blockade, they're not getting that. I also think that if we were to do anything, you have to get the IDF involved. So if there's going to be a massive military operation, the IDF with their intelligence to know where Vahidi is and all these other leaders are would be a benefit. I'll add to the Houthis. The Houthis asked for that meeting in Oman, and they said, hey, we don't have a problem with you. We don't have a problem with Israel. We just want to fight Saudi Arabia. But our problem is with them. And we should not allow, they are shutting down the strait over in the Red Sea. So they're already costing us. So we're being manipulated by the Houthis, who want no part of us after the 53 days of bombing.
9: Absolutely, Brian. I mean, that talking point should be dismissed immediately. The Houthis are a proxy of the Islamic Republic of Iran. They are funded, they were created by the Islamic Republic of Iran out of some indigenous forces that existed in Yemen. Iran's goal in Yemen is to do what they've done with Hezbollah in Lebanon. So this is their strategy, the Hezbollahization of the Saudi Arabia peninsula around the Red Sea. So I wouldn't take that seriously. And I think that the idea that, we sit down and talk with people who are against us. I mean, you should listen to the leader of the philosophy of the Houthis. It's not true that it says they have no problem with us. They want to eliminate Israel, and Israel is an ally and it's a legitimate country in the region. And of course, they want to control the Red Sea, and the United States cannot give that over to a group which is essentially controlled by Iran, which we're at war with.
4: Irene, American scholar, now at NYU, former political prisoner, Professor Kian Taj Bakish is with us now. And Professor, so there's going to be a meeting with the Gulf states and the president at the General Assembly. Now, some of them are angry. Some of them are disillusioned. Some of them are happy. Some of them just want to put a way forward. All of that stuff matters. But Saudi Arabia is the most interesting because they stopped us twice from amping up the pressure in the Gulf and said, you can't use our bases if you're going to do freedom, Operation Freedom. And they did it again. So now they say, help us with the Houthis. I'm for helping them with the nugget of saying, don't stop us again and don't cut off our bases. Because it's in our interest to protect not only their pipelines, but their access. So what would you do, Professor?
9: I would, I'm not in the room there talking about logistics. I would step back and say, look, what has been exposed and become very clear over the last 6 months or even a year since the nuclear facilities, over the last year, is that the United States needs a grand strategy, an understanding of what the grand strategy is in the Middle East. It should not be approaching these problems piecemeal. It should not be seeing the question of the Houthis separately from the question of the Iranians. And it should not be seeing, the Red Sea is separate from Hormuz. These are one coordinated strategy by the opponents of the United States to pressure the U.S. and its allies. Saudi Arabia is a partner. It is an ally. And there are obviously many dimensions of the economic and political relationship between the U.S. that should continue. But I think that what the Arab Gulf states are seeing when they look at the United States is they're seeing what looks to them is great confusion and lack of clarity about what the United States actually wants in the Middle East and what it sees as the long-term plan. I mean, the June MOU with Iran must have been an enormous shock to all of the Arab states and even to Israel. I heard very senior people from the region, both in Israel and the Arab states, who were just saying, just shaking their head and saying, what on earth is going on?
4: I hear you. I agree.
9: And so I think the big issue is that, it may be a long time ago, but many of your, maybe listeners should go back and read. They can look it up on Google very easily. Look up the January 1980 executive order by President Jimmy Carter. And it's being called now the Carter Doctrine. And in it, it states very clearly in one paragraph. It says that it is the official policy of the United States that any threat to freedom of navigation in the Persian Gulf will be considered, and these are the important points, will be considered an attack on the vital interests of the United States, and any such threat will be repelled by any means necessary, including military force. Now, that is a very clear statement of what is obviously behind U.S. policy. In other words, why are we there? Why is the United States have naval assets there? Why is the United States engaged in trying to open the strait? But that is a very clear statement that it is a vital interest of the United States to protect that. Now, either the administration goes to the American people and says, you know what, we want to revise this statement of grand strategy and say, we don't think the Persian Gulf is anymore a vital interest for us, and we want to pack up and we want to go home. That is essentially what the MOU entailed, more or less. If you look at the wording was more or less.
4: You know what I would do, Professor? That was so good. I did not know that existed. And an executive order like that be something that you'd see so valuable inside the State Department, be able to talk to them. And that would be true. I think that if this is my portfolio now and the MOU happened, we can't take it back. Hey, guys, you were a little naive when you cut that. I know what your approach was, 60 days to do a deal. I know you want to get oil down, but you realize what a mistake that was in the message. And you know that you gave them the deal of a lifetime and they didn't take it. They still shot at your ships. So we live here. So help me give you an idea of how to land this plane. And that's how I would start the meeting.
9: Yeah, exactly. Well, I mean, what I would also say is I would actually have a meeting before a meeting with the Gulf states and go back and say, and by the way, it's not just the 1980 executive order, the Carter Doctrine. All president national security strategies throughout the years, even the last national security strategy the Trump administration published, actually says this. I mean, it includes this. It's been a fixed objective of the United States. And now I think what we do is we have a meeting. You know, I would say, I mean, gotcha. No one's asking me. I would love to be asked. But
4: Professor, I'm up against a break real quick.
9: Okay. Get your grand strategy first and go into the meeting and tell our allies that it is still a vital interest. And we are going to redo our strategy and forget about the MOU. And we're going to go forward on the basis of that executive order.
4: Yep. Fix it. That's what your feeling is. Fix it. Get it right. Because the mission is needed. Professor, thanks so much. Back in a moment.
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1: When I'm on the stage and on television and working with white people, they just hug me and love me and say I'm so wonderful and I'm so great. And then when I'm walking down the street like an ordinary citizen, they don't recognize me. And when I go into the department store in the South, I can't get a sandwich. I can't get a bottle of pop. I got to stand. I can't even get a cab. And I'm just the Mahalia Jackson that they got through saying how wonderful I am. I don't understand this. What makes people like that?
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1: Yeah, I went a little along with the professor, man, but it's so good to get somebody that actually understands what our enemy is up to, and that is not the Iranian people, but the Iranian government. It is such a dramatic difference between the two, and even he is reluctant, as is Admiral Horwood from last hour, a different hour in the show on this Friday. They've both been in Iran for a substantial period of time. They don't want us to wreck the place because they just want us to get rid of the government. I don't know if he can do both. But the president does have a big decision to make, and he's got it. It all depends on the intelligence he gets about the damage we're doing with Operation Economic Fury and everything else surrounding, as well as the blockade, and see where we go. And then look at our inventory and how long it will take, as well as dealing in the IDF. And then our base has got to be protected, and so do our allies. Lots to think about, but that's why he's president.

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2: ABC News, I'm Sherry Preston. The lone holdout juror in the Lindsey Clancy mistrial has issued a statement through an attorney. The juror says, "I didn't have any doubts based on all the physical evidence, key witnesses, and what the prosecution presented. I thought it was enough proof that Clancy knew exactly what she was doing and planned." Clancy admits she killed her three children in Massachusetts, but says she did it while suffering from postpartum psychosis. Gas prices up to just under $4.50 a gallon. Diesel setting a new high water mark as well, says ABC's Elizabeth Schulze at a gas station in D.C.
3: Critical refineries, those turn oil into gas and diesel. They are damaged both in the Middle East and also in Russia. That's causing this huge spike in diesel right now at a new record, $6.43 a gallon. Keep in mind, diesel is the fuel that powers tractors, trains, and trucks.
2: Warren Buffett resigning as chairman of the Berkshire Hathaway board. His son Howard takes his place as chair. This is ABC News.
4: This is a Bloomberg Money Minute. In the early going, the major averagers mixed to little change. Netflix, among the worst performing stocks in the S&P 500, down close to 5%. Wells Fargo Securities downgraded Netflix to underweight. They're citing concerns about user engagement. Things slowed down on the factory floor. Figures just outshow production at manufacturers, falling 0.3% in August. Exxon sounding the alarm on worsening global warming. ExxonMobil says the world is on course now for rapid global temperature increases as coal use persists. And Jay Leno has amassed a legendary car collection, everything from century-old vehicles powered by steam to a Ferrari 288 GTO. Leno now siding with California tax authorities as they tighten the rules on luxury car enthusiasts. States from Utah to Maryland

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5: Good morning, everybody. It's going to be a messy, wet day again for South Florida. On and off downpours, especially starting up mid-morning through about the first half of the afternoon. And then we're going to ease off of it a little bit. But tropical moisture around, highs in the upper 80s. There's a high risk of rip currents and small craft. Need to exercise caution around the area today. I'm WPBF 25 First Warning meteorologist Sandra Shaw.
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8: But right now, you know, I feel like I lost to Hassan Piker. I mean, you know, heard what he say yesterday? You know, that we're America's worse than Al-Qaeda. Now, Democrats will defend him, campaign with him, or won't criticize him now.
9: That is Senator Fetterman, and he just feels as though he almost emotionally lost when Hassan Piker speaks and Abdul El-Sayed won. And he feels like he's isolated. And if you look at the polls, sadly, in the Democratic Party, I saw the last poll, he's only 19% approval rating. So if he's going to run, it'll be as an independent or a Republican for another 6 years. There's just no more, I would say, moderate Republicans, excuse me, Democrats that don't hate Republicans in the Senate. And people say, Brian, he's not a moderate. He votes 85% of the time with his party. But when it comes to Israel, our strong national defense and our border, he speaks right along with almost every Republican. Josh Krashauer joins us now, Fox News' radio political analyst and editor-in-chief of the Jewish Insider. Hey, Josh, I'm shocked at how Hassan Piker really threw a grenade at the Democrats with that series of interviews he did.
10: Yeah, I'm not shocked because this guy is a true believer. He's been saying these types of anti-American, pro-terrorist and pro-China rhetoric for many, many years. It's actually kind of remarkable that, and I give a lot of credit to Axios' Alex Thompson for being one of the few journalists to actually ask him the tough questions and follow up and really press him, given his record of extremism that hasn't been done. He made lots of anti-Semitic comments. It was ignored by the press. Finally, his rhetoric got so beyond the pale, and is finally getting another round of coverage because his worldview is so sickening to a lot of Americans. The interesting thing now is someone like El-Sayed, who used him as a surrogate in the primary campaign, I don't think he can get away with just saying he's just a social media streamer from California that I had enough. I mean, it takes a lot of chutzpah to use a Yiddish word to actually deny your relationship with him when he was one of the most prominent surrogates on the campaign trail with you during the primary.
9: And you've been on four times. You've been on his podcast for hours, four separate times.
10: Yeah, it's harder to hold, and it's hard, and because of El Sayed's own comments, connections with 9/11, about affiliation with certain imams and religious figures. I mean, there's going to be a lot more where that came from. So, you know, this is it's kind of stunning that Michigan, given the political environment, Michigan is a neck and neck race. It's all because El Sayed is a very problematic figure, and the connections with Piker is a big part of that story. But the other story is it is the Democratic Party. Party's unwillingness to just draw red lines against this guy. They certainly don't want to talk about him, but there's a moral test here for the Democratic Party. And one thing we've been covering at Jewish Insider, the University of Texas College Democrats chapter invited Hassan Piker as the featured speaker next week. There at the end of the month. Like, that's the Democrat. I mean, that's College Democrats in Texas, University of Texas, is affiliated with the National Democratic Party. And is anyone saying that this person should not be representative of the party in a red state of all places in the University of Texas? Like, that's an issue where leadership matters, where the Democratic Party's leadership need to draw red lines if they don't want to be associated with this guy. So it'll be interesting to see, like, who is willing to kind of, you know, stand up for that test and stick up for their values, and who is willing to just, you know, this can down the road and have it cause more problems for the party and then for some of their candidates.
9: Yeah, I want you to hear some of the give and take. Here he is with Alex Thompson talking about how great it would be for Iran to have a nuclear weapon. Cut 7.
11: Do you think the Middle East would be more stable if Iran had a nuclear weapon?
12: I believe yes. I think that the Middle East would be more stable. Having said that, once again, I'm not advocating. I'm not trying to send Iran enriched nuclear uranium, nuclear grade enriched uranium. But with respect to Iran, I think the nuclear conversation is a distraction. Time and time again, they have shown the Iranian government, regardless of whether you want to trust them or not, you can just look at their actions, have proven that they are utilizing the conversation of enriched uranium as a point of leverage to bring America back to the table to get sanctions relief.
9: What's he even talking about? He's using the nuclear issue to get sanctions relief. There would be there would be very few sanctions on Iran if they had no nuclear program.
10: Yeah, I mean, I think a lot of the confusion among young people who listen to this Hassan Piker and it's just an inability to tell the difference between right and wrong. I mean, that was in many ways Senator Lindsey Graham's legacy. Like he was able to speak in clear moral clarity and understand who the bad guys and who the good guys were. And there are a lot of problems with Hassan Piker and with a lot of the candidates that kind of imbibe this worldview. But the fundamental issue is they can't tell the difference between a dictatorship that kills its own citizens like Iran and a democracy like Israel. And then Hamas is a terrorist group that is among the most evil organizations in the world, is seen on the same moral plane as liberal-minded democracies. I mean, that is the fundamental issue. And that's why Hassan Piker says nice things about China. It's why he praises Mao. It's why he literally has like a soft spot for every rogue dictator in the world and has got vitriol against America and against our closest allies. So there's a pattern there. It's not a coincidence. And I'm sort of stunned that like people don't see how sinister and really scary, frankly, this guy's ideology is.
9: Right. And I see this guy, Amar Moussa. I don't know if you know him. He's a former Kamala Harris campaign spokesperson. He said, quote, "Someone explain to me why he, of all people, feels like he should be doing a media tour less than 50 days from the election. He's an individual that just declared that we're worse than Al-Qaeda, and Democrats are campaigning with him, and our base loves him." That's what John Fetterman followed up, obviously, to say. Peter Wells said, obviously, he's an issue, and Abdul is going to have to be addressing that and has been addressing that. Listen, this is their problem. I feel like I'm watching a family fight, and people are saying, well, break it up. I'm thinking, no, why don't you guys break it up? You started it. Well, you brought him onto the stage. You handle it.
10: Well, and look, it takes leaders to speak out to actually fix the problem. And look at Graham Platner, who was also a heartthrob for a lot of those same folks on the left. And every scandal, every ridiculous and extreme thing he did seemed to be excused by many of these same people. And it took, you know, it finally took the accusations of rape to do him in. But really what did him in is finally the party leader said, enough is enough. Like, this guy cannot be associated with the Democratic Party. It's not hard for DNC Chairman Ken Martin to say that. It's not hard for a lot of leading Democratic figures, starting with Chuck Schumer, who's the head of the Senate leader and someone who's involved very closely with the political campaigns, to say something. He hasn't. And I think it's at their own, you know, at their own risk. The party needs to have a much better brand heading into 2028, if not 2026. And to be associated with these types of figures is going to really do damage to the image of the Democratic Party if it hasn't done that already.
9: I want you to hear some of the exchanges. Simone Sanders, who was a spokesperson for Harris, cut 8.
13: How is what you're doing helping people win?
12: So, great question. My theory is that the anger and my beliefs are far closer to the majority position than the beliefs demonstrated by the National Democratic Party, which
13: how
12: for
13: do
12: the
13: you
12: record,
13: know that? But wait, what beliefs are you talking about? Because I think that there are things that you and I agree on, and that I'm very sure there's many things that you and I do not agree on. But I am the base of the Democratic Party, and so for you to say that like most people agree with you, I guess
14: what informs that is her question.
13: Yeah, well, I think you're painting with a broad stroke brush.
9: So I mean, he's trying to say I'm you.
10: I mean, look, I think the problem the Democrats have is a lot of them are framing this as a political issue. And of course, someone who says the things that Hassan Piker says is going to, it's not rocket science, though, this is politically damaging to be associated with any of these positions. I mean, he may not understand that, but clearly almost every Democrat, that's why they're trying to ignore him or trying to move past it. But I think the challenge is that they were willing to use him during the primary, and they didn't, and I mean, we covered this before the general election season, and Democrats were willing to excuse, they thought it was absurd that we were asking about Hassan Piker. They didn't want to talk about it. Even moderate Democrats did not want to talk about the issue. I thought it was ridiculous that we're a social media stream. Clearly has influence with a segment of the left-wing Gen Z base. And it takes leaders. It takes people to speak out and say, this is unacceptable. And that's what institutions do. That's what parties do. And I even the people who are saying the right things, that this guy should shut up for the next 50 days, it's always done through this political lens. And I think, you know, especially for a party that has railed against Trump and has really tried to position themselves as sort of the morally better party over the last decade, it just really undermines that brand significantly. And it actually is sort of shocking that no one, even the people who are saying that this guy for political reasons shouldn't be out there, can someone say that, like, someone who compares the U.S. to Al-Qaeda, and so, that quote was just shocking to see that yesterday, that that's wrong and it's obscene and it should, and this guy should not be viewed as any kind of role model to his listeners.
9: All right, now the other thing is going to the midterms, this is the best thing that could happen to Republicans, because almost in every poll there's reason to be not happy. Does the Trump administration have a clear strategy to win in Iran? Only 26% say yes. Which party would be better at handling a foreign policy? Only 53-43 Democrats on top. President Trump's job performance is between 37 and 39. In the long run, current U.S. military action against Iran will make 32% say make us safer. So this has not been communicated well. It's lasted longer than anybody thought. But I do think the president's foreign policy was forward thinking. He was basically taking his hemisphere back while building up our military, trying to get up to $1.5 trillion. But it looks like people want the Joe Biden, let's leave Afghanistan in the most humiliating way possible foreign policy. And you couldn't be more confused when it came to would you defend Taiwan? So having said with these numbers, what do you think could happen over the next 40 plus days?
10: Well, it looks like right now Iran, with using its proxies, the Houthis, are trying to cause as much problems as possible for the president, in creating more choke points in the region than ever before. So, I mean, look, they understand the political pressure points that Trump is facing. Look, I think Trump, we've talked about this before, Brian, but being stalwart, sticking to the message consistently about the need to defeat the Iranians and prevent their ability to get a nuclear weapon and threaten the, our allies in the region. I mean, that's a clear message, but we don't hear it every day, and we get all kinds of different points made from folks in the administration. I think that's part of the challenge. A lot, even a lot of Trump supporters don't know what to say when talking about Iran, because there has not been that consistent message. And look, I think now Trump is acknowledging, obviously, the conflict is going to go on past the midterms. But you have to explain to the American public, like, why the fight is worth fighting. I think it's a pretty clear answer in terms of the threat that Iran has always posed and continues to pose, both not just to the region, but to the United States. But we're not hearing that as much consistently from the White House. And there's been a lot of, when the polls get tough or the markets go down, there's been a lot of willingness to kind of trumpet diplomacy or to say that, you know, we'll go back to the bargaining table. And that's what confuses a whole lot of voters, especially those within the Republican Party base. So I think communication and being clear about what your goals are, I think they're very noble goals to constrain Iran, but it hasn't been coming loud and clear all the time from the White House.
9: All right, so let's talk about AI. The data centers last week, oh my goodness, we can't have a data center, the world will end. And now we can't, if we continue with AI, the world will end. I'm beginning to feel pandemic, the green energy, the Y2K. Doesn't this feel the same? I'm not saying AI is not a legitimate issue like we've never seen before, but all of a sudden the hysteria on the right after President Obama makes his speech is impossible not to think is ginned up.
10: So I think two things can be true at the same time. I think the hype from some of these, we haven't seen sort of the kind of independent verification of this. This AI program can kind of take on its own, a life of its own, and do what causes all kinds of damage. Well, ultimately, like, humans are programming the AI. Like, humans are telling the AI what to do. So if they didn't have, like, appropriate security controls, or if they didn't prevent the AI program that they wrote to not do X, Y, and Z, like, that's on the humans. That's on the company's fault. I mean, that's the responsibility of Anthropic and OpenAI and all the other companies involved in these ventures. I think that also, I mean, does suggest that, like, I mean, any new tech, any new tech development, usually there is a light regulatory touch that you need to have rules of the road. It's like in sports. You need to have some rules to play the game and to have a successful sports league. And I think it's the same with any new emerging technology, that it's important to have some basic rules of the road, basic regulations that don't, that don't hamstring the industry, but allow everyone to be on the same level playing field and understand we need to have some things to prevent tail risks that may not happen or may not likely happen, but it's just, I just think that's an important thing for any industry. It's been it's kind of common sense, I think. So I think there's a political, I think, tone deafness. I don't think the Bernie Sanders, Greg Kassar, like, let's kill AI. Like, that's not where the public is, and that's not smart policy. But the fact that there seems to be a resistance to any kind of light regulation and setting some standards for the industry coming from Washington, I think that's the bigger issue. I think there's a 80% support for kind of light, basic, but rules of the road regulation that has surprisingly not been ever really talked about. And I think that's something that has political momentum, and it would be wise of the White House to get ahead of it. So it's not, you don't have the Bernie Sanders and the very far left folks who I think have very anti-progress. Their worldview is very anti-progress and would hamstring a big part of the economy. I don't think you want that side to win out. But to respond to it, you actually have to have your own set of kind of basic and mindful regulations.
9: Josh, it's always great to talk to you. Thanks so much. Josh Krasher, I appreciate it.
10: Thanks, Brian.
9: You got it. Back in a moment.
7: Both sides, all opinions. It's Brian Kilmeade.

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9: What it is, welcome to Planet Tyrus, where we bag up the BS and we spread nothing but the truth. 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Like, we need to get back to just being people again, you know, the bro code, wingmans, buddies, friendships. 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

0: he's so busy, he'll make your head spin. It's Brian Kilmeade.
1: It could cause serious problems for commerce and communications all over the world if we're not serious about fixing it.
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3: And all the computers are going to go crazy and going to be a big problem.
4: I won't lie to you. There are real dangers. And I think for too long, the industry lied to people.
5: AI wants things itself, and that's what makes it so unique as a technology and why it's so uniquely terrifying.
6: It's a huge safety risk. And as a representative from Silicon Valley, I'm very concerned.
7: Sound familiar? So Y2K, the year 2000, 26 years ago, obviously nothing happened. And then the pandemic, you better wear a mask. Outside, you better wear a mask. If you're in your car by yourself, you better wear a mask. You don't get vaccinated, how dare you? We will all die. The world will end if we continue with the combustion engine. Look at the Al Gore documentary. The world should have been ended 10 years by now. And everybody was saying the Paris climate change. When President Trump got out of it, they said the world would end. And now, this week, we went from data centers are bad, which they're not, done responsibly. They're necessary. You all need them. And every community would want them. We'll explain. If you don't, that's your choice. But explained right, we need them. Just as I exhaled on that, even though that's still going to be a campaign issue, out comes President Obama saying, if I'm after a meeting with Akeem Jeffries and after making a series of speeches at his own fundraisers, he came out and said, you make AI the number one issue, AI safety. People are worried about it. Make them know that you're the party that cares about it. And now, next thing you know, it's an emergency. And guess who's leading the charge? The guy with the least credibility on the planet, who's never accomplished anything except for pulling the wool over our eyes that socialism actually works and that he has actually done something productive to prove it. Bernie Sanders is the one leading the charge. He's the North Star on this. I've been listening to every podcast, listening to as many experts as possible. I'm lucky enough to get a lot of them on the show. There are serious things to take in consideration. There's things that are unprecedented. But James Clyburn, who got his first AI app last week, is not going to tell me the world's going to end and have me believe it. I don't know anybody in Washington that will. But I love that China's coming to town, and they made it clear, Huawei executive made it clear, we're going to move faster. So I'd like to move faster, too. Is that okay?
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12: Sherry, Preston, the price of diesel fuel in overdrive hitting $6.44 a gallon on average nationwide, with more ABC's Elizabeth Schulze at a gas station in D.C.
15: We spoke with one manager of a trucking company in South Dakota overnight. He told us that the cost to fill up his small fleet of trucks has gone from $3,000 a week before the Iran war now to almost $7,000 now. And we are seeing these costs go across the economy. Most goods, a majority of goods in the U.S. travel through trucking. And that is why we could see these prices translate into higher costs for food, clothes, and packages.
12: A gallon of gas averaging just under $4.50 nationwide, a lot higher on the West Coast. Some San Francisco gas stations selling gas for $6.29 and diesel for just under $9 a gallon. Several notable AI experts, including NASA, Johns Hopkins, and Stanford universities, as well as one of the creators of modern AI, Jeffrey Hinton, have signed a public letter saying companies like OpenAI and Anthropic need truly independent evaluators. That is new revelation surface.
15: Researchers have reportedly used Anthropic's Claude software to hack rival company OpenAI. The researchers told the Wall Street Journal they gained access to an employee's ChatGPT account and read files containing company secrets. OpenAI claims it's now resolved the related security issues and thanked the researchers for contacting them. This latest hack piling onto the existing calls for regulation as fears grow that artificial intelligence will keep improving itself and make human control increasingly difficult or possibly impossible.
12: ABC's Hannah Batah. The lone holdout juror in the Lindsey Clancy mistrial has issued a statement through an attorney. The juror says, "I didn't have any doubts based on all the physical evidence, key witnesses, and what the prosecution presented. I thought it was enough proof that Clancy knew exactly what she was doing and planned." Clancy admits she killed her three children, but says she did it while suffering from postpartum psychosis. This is ABC News.
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23: Good morning, everybody. It's going to be a messy, wet day again for South Florida. On and off downpours, especially starting up mid-morning through about the first half of the afternoon. And then we're going to ease off of it a little bit. But tropical moisture around, highs in the upper 80s. There's a high risk of rip currents and small crab. Need to exercise caution around the area today. I'm WPVF 25 First Warning meteorologist Sandra Shaw.
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25: 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It's Brian Kilmeade.
7: Thanks so much for listening, everybody. It's the Brian Kilmeade Show, and thanks for being with me all week long. Jackie Heinrich is standing by. She's a senior White House correspondent, co-host of the Sunday Briefing. She's got a big show coming up this weekend. She'll discuss it. Also, the latest from the White House. There's a lot of moving parts. And guess what? Jackie's coming here. So is the world. The General Assembly is coming right here to America. And before we get to Jackie, and I also have the authors of Everywhere Millionaire, Who is Really Rich in America and How They Got There, Owen Zeider and Eric Zwick is going to be with us. Essentially, they believe the American dream's alive, as do I. So let's get to the big three.
26: Number three.
27: You're going to come into Bob Kraft's house and spit in his face? No way. That's not censorship. Everyone now is like, oh, Bob Kraft got Macklemore fired. Well, that's censorship, freedom of speech. This ain't freedom of speech, homie. He owns the stadium. It's his house.
7: You have the Ed Sheeran Macklemore fallout. Underlines the anti-Semitic rage in America's next generation and even around the globe. Why Bob Kraft and others simply are doing the right thing.
26: Number two.
28: President Trump, who is set to meet with leaders from 6 Gulf countries on the sidelines of the UN next week, told Axios that he's approaching a critical juncture and weighing a decision on whether to restart massive attacks to bring the conflict to a close.
7: World coming to town for the UN General Assembly. 2 meetings that will define Trump's second term will take place. A meeting with the Chinese President Xi and the Gulf States Confab. So it's supposed to take place sometime somewhere this week in this city.
26: Number one.
29: You once said that America is the top dog in terrorism.
30: Yes.
29: Do you think America then is worse than Al-Qaeda?
30: Pound for pound, as far as the number of deaths, yes, we have caused tremendous terror all around the world.
7: Unbelievable, right? Attention, all Democrats. You got a Hassan Piker problem and a socialism problem, and it isn't going away. We will discuss it and what it means and how the GOP could possibly take advantage, even though the numbers look pretty bleak right now. Jackie Heinrich joins us. Jackie, welcome back.
31: Thanks for having me, Brian.
7: Jackie, I know you and Peter rotate. Is this your week?
31: Not my week. It's Peter's week, so he's going to have to preview his show. I am, however, going to be on Fox News Sunday, filling in for Shannon this weekend. We just finished our lineup, so we've got some big guests on the topics you're just previewing.
7: You want to tell us?
31: Sure. We have an expert from the White House actually talking about the AI security risks. This is a person who was sort of a builder of the policy that the White House has adopted, where they say, look, we can't rein this thing in because China is only going to try to lap us. And also talking to Dave McCormick, senator from Pennsylvania, about that, and also the Iran war, the UN General Assembly, the Xi meeting, the tariffs, all of it. And Senator Peter Welch, to talk about the Democrats' persistent Hassan Piker problem and other matters.
7: Yes, it's hard for them not to answer when he's doing a bunch of interviews. So you can't say, well, who cares about a podcaster? How long that will fly? So, Jackie, I want to talk about AI for a second. It's just kind of interesting that all of a sudden this has become a rage. I'm not saying it's not a legitimate issue. That's kind of fun to talk about because there's such depth to it. And you know, to talk to these people about what's next, and no one really knows for sure. But I'm just noticing China weighing in. You know, they're concerned, but they're not stopping. A Huawei executive yesterday urging Chinese AI companies to step on the gas and catch up with the leading U.S. labs. A bit of a contrast between what we're hearing from Silicon Valley. And we have Alex Karp came in yesterday, CEO of Palantir, and said, if we did not have adversaries that we have, I would be very much in favor of pausing the technology, but we do. Eric Schmidt, former CEO and executive of Google, told Fox Business, China is very smart. They know what they're doing. A six-month pause on research into AI would simply benefit China. So these are people that I don't really put with a party. You know, Alex Karp seems to lean right, but don't tell me that Schmidt leans right. He doesn't lean right.
31: Well, if you want to get into the politics of this, there was an interesting article, an opinion essay written by President Biden's former top State Department official who led the 2024 safety talks on AI with China, Seth Center. And he said, look, all of you calling for a temporary truce, a detente, some sort of an international framework that we would all back off at the same time, must be smoking something, because we've been there. We've seen that movie before. And we know that China has no interest in anything except for advancing their own strategic interests and capabilities. There's a line from it. He said Chinese officials steered talks away from the potential risks for hours. They demurred when explaining their domestic regulations, despite having the regulators in the room. They chided us on our concerns about AI. They portrayed our safety approach as a barrier to unlocking technologies, opportunities, a way to, for poorer countries not to have access. They unfurled proposals for sub-dialogues that would have resulted in endless procedural diplomacy. So they want to bog us down in any conversation about, you know, stopping. And that's Biden's former top expert who handled the China talk saying that.
7: Yeah, I mean, that's very significant. That's a great call, a great grab on your part, too. Just not an option. I'm just wondering, too, you just see orchestration in some of it. I mean, there's when you see President Obama push over the weekend in his fundraisers and say, have a hours long meeting with Hakeem Jeffries saying, make this your number one issue. But it doesn't seem like they want to solve it. They just want it. And if you have a question about continuing it, you're on the other side and you're reckless. And we all remember the boos at the commencement addresses from the next generation who aren't embracing this. So when something's so serious, I'm almost disappointed to see something so political.
31: Yeah. They're seeing polling that shows that the public is concerned about this technology and also data centers, and they don't understand it really. And they see that as an opportunity, a Hail Mary, to get some of their, you know, closer candidates across the finish line by arguing that, you know, the Republicans want to endanger everybody and they want to be smart and strategic, even while some of these same Democrats have welcomed data centers in their own states and or their own communities. So there's a lot of hypocrisy there. And it's clearly, very clearly, a strategic response to some of the polling that shows that Democrats could gain an edge by taking a more careful approach, or calling for one anyway, in these last weeks before the election.
7: Jackie Heinrich, our guest. So, Jackie, you can read between the lines and you talk to a lot of people. The president says, pretend like I'm on the ballot. Democrats say, that's great news. He's got 39% approval rating. Does the president feel as though he can really make a difference? How is he feeling about his chances, aside from what he's saying? What are people telling you? His party's chances?
31: Well, I'm hearing from people that are both inside and outside the White House, on the Hill, that they're looking at a number of these races and that they are having to spend kinds of money that they've never ordinarily have to spend in places like Kentucky and in Texas, where they shouldn't be having to drag Republican candidates over the finish line. They point to the underlying issues that are posing a challenge for them, and that's the economy, which is, you know, driven by gas and oil prices. And so I think the president is well aware that the party in power often suffers losses. And I think internally he has sort of spoken also publicly about what he intends to do if they lose both chambers. He said, I'll just be a blocker. I'll just block all the crazy for 2 years. You know, this is what happens. I think they still want to encourage voter turnout because that might stem the tide of how many losses Republicans could face in either chamber. But the latest round of polling was a big flashing warning sign for some of these Republicans. And it's, you know, interesting that that's happening at the same time as the mini RNC, the midterm RNC, which had the conversation been dominated by those issues that they promoted and all of the progress on those issues, including, you know, the progress at the border. You know, they had angel moms speaking. They had law enforcement officers speaking. They had 9/11 first responders speaking. If it had been, you know, dominated the election by these social issues that the president has done really well on, they might be in a different spot, but they are having a challenge with his approval rating on both the war and the economy. And concerningly, in that latest round of Fox News polling, Democrats by a 15-point margin voters trust Democrats by a 15-point margin to address those issues. And that's cause for concern.
7: Congresswoman Salazar over in Florida came out and said, I'm all for cracking down on immigration, but you've gone too far, Mr. President. That only 50% of the people rounded up by ICE have criminal records. But a lot of them doesn't count the ones who have been charged. If you're charged, you don't have a record. Those are the ones. And at the very least, they overstayed their visa. So that would bring you probably up to 70%, which is, I think, ICE would recommend. But she's saying, I hear in the Hispanic community, they're thinking you're too aggressive. I haven't seen anyone from the White House comment on that. She is not a common critic.
31: No, she's not. And the fact that this was not just a statement, but an ad is particularly stunning. She's obviously responding to headwinds that she's seeing in her own communities. However, you know, when I talk to other members about this and what this signifies, what they point to is something that's a little bit more general. It's that a lot of these coalitions that the president built in the last presidential election of Hispanics and of Black people and of low-income earners, they were among the people who have had their cost of living increase the most. They might have been Medicaid recipients. They have had a tougher time with the economy. And then they also feel disaffected by this issue of being made to not feel brought into the fold, but cast out of it. The president in the last election did a great job of pulling, you know, onto his side, those same people who had been sort of cast off by the Biden administration. Those coalitions seem to be struggling the most, and we're seeing it in communities like Salazar's.
7: When we look at the Senate races, some of them are really intriguing. Number one, Michelle Tafoya in Minnesota. It looks like, the Real Clear average. Some of those polls we don't love on the Real Clear. But let's say they're roughly 1 or 2 points. Not many people picture that. And Sununu looks pretty strong in New Hampshire.
31: Yes.
7: People just thought when his brother didn't run, they were going to be hurting. But John Sununu's got some resonance there. That's pretty clear. And now the money's starting to flow to Ken Paxton. Is there a sense that Mike Whatley has got about a week to show some life? Are they going to cut bait?
31: I don't know the particulars of his race. I know the conversations surrounding his race are often bleak, just because you look at the candidate that the Dems have put up, and Roy Cooper is a household name, and so that's and that district, that seat rather belonged to Tillis, who was who often tried to straddle the middle. They went in a different direction with Michael Whatley. Whereas Sununu, for instance, in New Hampshire, a lot of name recognition, benefiting in the same way from the name recognition that Roy Cooper is benefiting from in North Carolina, and opposed to Chris Pappas, who is, not well-liked, and trying to fill a seat that's right now held by a Democrat. But that Democrat, Maggie Hassan, has been quite a bit more bipartisan in her approach to politics in New Hampshire. So we'll see how that pans out. But I think what we're getting to is, and I've heard you talk about this before, Brian, where, the winds are sort of like a little bit center left or a little bit center right. And when you have these primaries that give candidates that are further from that center lane, you tend to see an impact in these swingy states.
7: Yeah, it's going to be, each one is their own separate game, and we've got to see how it's going to go. And I think A lot of people in the Senate were really upset when John Cornyn got the backing of the president. But people have told me in Texas that Paxton was going to win anyway. And that the president
31: they do
7: saw
31: believe that.
7: Yeah. So for people who think the president put his hand on the scale and won it, I'm shocked. So if that is what the Republicans in Texas want, then, you know, because he doesn't lose statewide races, but he doesn't seem to be a strong campaigner. He doesn't have a lot of energy. He does have a track record. So if that money flows in, that could save the seat, I guess I would imagine, because the people of Texas really made their choice. The Republicans of Texas really made their choice. It wasn't the president. The president's right. Weighed in and got some unquestionable candidates. I don't know if you could label this him, though.
31: Yeah, I think that, you know, Texas is one that they're having to spend money on, and it's a shock because they don't normally have to spend a lot of money there. It's Texas, after all. You had a nasty primary where Paxton had to spend a lot of money, and he came out of that primary, you know, with no dollars. And in the meantime, you saw Tallarico, you know, drowning out the airwaves with his own campaign ads, spending, you know, 20-1 against Paxton. And so the polling reflected that. But once that money goes in, I think they have faith that they'll be able to pull that across eventually. It's just causing heartburn, basically.
7: So if Democrats want to dismiss, and I know you talk to both sides on your show and always, but this is tough to dismiss. Hassan Piker does MSNBC, and he does an interview with Axios and talks a long time. Cut one.
29: You once said that America is the top dog in terrorism.
30: Yes.
29: Do you think America then is worse than Al-Qaeda?
30: Pound for pound, as far as the number of deaths, yes, we have caused tremendous terror all around the world.
7: Yep. Yeah, he asked him again about his impact on the party. Cut five.
1: Hassan Piker, by his own admission, is a provocateur, says things that, you know, in case, you know, seem to incite political violence or at least suggest that. And, you know, I really pushed him on every single statement. And the reason I pushed him was because he is influential. He does have a real constituency on the left wing of the Democratic Party. It's why he has become a fixture in this midterm cycle.
7: Because he got a soundbite that Piker's pushing back on. It says, took it out of context. He wants Ron to have a nuclear weapon. It would be better. It would be more stable if they had a nuclear weapon. And basically doesn't want us to have nuclear weapons. Your thoughts on his impact?
31: I mean, I think it's kind of rich that he wants to put his comments in context and thinks that somehow makes them better. I mean, he's crazy, and there are countless examples of that level of crazy. So, you know, go ahead and shout into the void, Hassan Piker. It's still nuts. Democrats just want him to stop talking. He is hurting their message. Everyone's being asked about it. Some, you know, Democratic incumbents are showing their frustration that this is dominating the conversation and distracting from what they want the messaging to be on, which is on issues of affordability. He's really a gift to Republicans that does not stop giving.
7: It keeps him in the game. Jackie Heinrich, we'll look forward to you on Fox News Sunday, this Sunday. Great lineup.
31: Thanks, Brian.
7: Back in a moment.
25: Don't go anywhere. Brian Kilmeade will be right back.

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1: But why are girls mad? Like, that she is, that is literally what she does. Why is anyone mad? Like, that is, she is a gambling ad. Men, sports, pretty much naked women. Like, of course that's going to draw attention. Again, do I agree with it? Morally, I think it's kind of weird, but like, teach their own. Go do your thing, sis. But at the end of the day, I'm really loving seeing all these girls who are powerful, strong, showing young girls what it looks like to actually be an athlete. I don't think the ad was coming for women in sport.
2: And that, of course, is someone you don't need an introduction for. Sophie Cunningham weighed in on what we were seeing yesterday, and that is an ad for a very entrepreneurial woman who has made it clear, Sydney Sweeney, that she wants to be a part of this gambling site. So she became an investor and said, all right, I'll do an ad. And I'm sure she came up with the idea, extremely sexy, low-cut type outfit where she's jumping on motorcycles and doing all crazy, sexually attractive things because she is attractive. And that's why a lot of actors get jobs, and that's why she gets jobs. I'm not saying she can't act, but people just hitting the road. They said this is a setback for women. I don't get it. Sophie Cunningham doesn't get it. Everybody I know doesn't get it. But maybe you can enlighten me. Is it a setback for women when they do sexy ads for companies they're invested in? That's a very deep question. I'm going to think about that, too.

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3: We are seeing staggering price hikes here as gas stations adjust to oil trading above $100 a barrel. Gas prices are now approaching the highest level that they hit in May since the start of the Iran war. The national average this morning, $4.47 a gallon. That is just 10 cents shy of that peak that we hit in May.
2: ABC's Elizabeth Schulze, the price of diesel now averaging $6.44 a gallon. Several notable AI experts, including NASA, Johns Hopkins, and Stanford University, as well as one of the creators of modern AI, Jeffrey Hinton, have signed a public letter saying companies like OpenAI and Anthropic need truly independent evaluators. Warren Buffett stepping down as chairman of the board of Berkshire Hathaway. A statement today says he will become chairman emeritus of the trillion-dollar conglomerate. His son will take over his chair. This is ABC News.
4: This is a Bloomberg Money Minute. U.S. factory output unexpectedly declining in August. The first time we've seen that happen this year, with the production of business equipment slowing as manufacturers face higher costs for energy and for raw materials. After some big gains yesterday, stocks are wavering on this Friday with oil moving higher again. That's on worries about a squeeze on supplies coming out of Saudi Arabia. Right now, the Dow is down 0.33%. The Nasdaq is flat. The S&P down a small fraction and oil up slightly to 102 a barrel. Shares of Berkshire Hathaway are down slightly. That's after 96-year-old Warren Buffett stepped down as chairman of the holding company he's run for over half a century to become chairman emeritus. His 71-year-old son, Howard, will now take over as chairman. And this year's Nobel Prize winners, which will be announced starting on October 5th through the 12th, will receive $1.27 million. That's a raise of $106,000 this year. 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
3: 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It's going to be a messy, wet day again for South Florida. On and off downpours, especially starting up mid-morning through about the first half of the afternoon. And then we're going to ease off of it a little bit. But tropical moisture around, highs in the upper 80s. There's a high risk of rip currents and small craft. Need to exercise caution around the area today. I'm WPVF 25 First Warning meteorologist Sandra Shaw.
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1: Hey, welcome to the studio now, guys that are going to inspire you and let you know the possibility of America. Are you ready? Owen Zidar is with us and Eric Zwick. They've together written a book, Everywhere Millionaire, Who is Really Rich in America and How They Got There. And guys, first off, great to see you. We'll start with you, Owen. Why did you write it?
2: You know, we wanted to inspire people. Billionaires kind of are monopolizing attention, but they don't monopolize wealth and opportunity. And there's just a ton of ways to get really wealthy in this country. And we want to inspire people and show them there are many ways to do it through running ordinary, everyday private businesses.
1: So you guys both, you didn't know each other when you were in college. You went to Dartmouth, you went to Swarthmore. And you got your business degrees, PhDs in business?
2: In economics, yeah.
1: In economics. In
2: business for him.
1: So at a time in which people are talking about socialism, capitalism doesn't work, you see the polls and it's underwater to a degree, is this your pushback?
3: I think it's a story that we really don't see very often, Brian. And I think, you know, one of us came up kind of working a little bit in finance also, and I worked a little bit in tech before going to grad school. And so we had this view, there was that very narrow path through Silicon Valley and Wall Street to get to the top. We started doing our research and realized there are all these mundane business owners that have made themselves fabulously wealthy and been extremely successful coming from very different backgrounds and through very different avenues. And we think those are still available today in a wide way.
1: Give me some examples, Owen.
2: Yeah, so it can be very basic things like storing paper. You know, Brian, I have three kids, and so I read a lot of kids' books, and we somewhat jokingly talked about turning this into a kids' book of the ABCs of getting rich. A is for auto dealer, B is for beverage distributor, C is for contractor, and it's just the everyday businesses you drive by and don't really think about, but when you go to a nice lake house or a mountain town or a golf resort and ask who owns those big homes, it's very often these ordinary Americans who've gotten extraordinarily rich running these businesses.
1: Is that how you did it? Say, well, who's got this home? Who's got this business? And then you did reverse forensics on it?
3: So we started out working in the bowels of the Treasury Department with administrative tax data on all the businesses in the country. And we were able for the first time to link those businesses to their owners and workers. We were working on tax policy research with folks in the Office of Tax Analysis, the Treasury.
1: And that was your job.
3: That was our job. And we couldn't figure out from that data, it's private. So we couldn't see the names of the businesses or the people.
1: But you saw the numbers.
3: We could see the numbers, and you don't have, you know, the people who are willing to participate in a survey. You can kind of see what are the industries, what are the geographies, what are the size of the businesses, how many workers they have. So you get a broad picture. Then for the book, we wanted to go find them and meet some of these people. So that's where we went to the property registration data. We bought some yacht data. We bought some jet data to try and find some of these, you know, more conspicuous consumers that we could then go and interview and talk to about their stories.
1: So we have some examples and maybe some takeaways. First, you have a story of a guy who just wanted to sell hot dogs.
2: Yeah, one of our favorite stories is the story of Dick Portillo. He grew up in the Cabrini Greens housing project of Chicago. He's a kid of immigrants, Greek and Mexican immigrant, and he was kind of a fighter, wasn't great at school by his own admission when we talked to him. And he went to the Marines and bounced around a bunch of jobs and couldn't quite figure out what to do. And then finally he said, look, I got to provide for my family. I'm going to put a little trailer in with no running water. Got $1,000 from his brother and start selling hot dogs, because in Chicago, in the city, it's pretty successful. But in the suburbs, nobody's doing it. And he was working his butt off. I mean, he basically would go and wash the dishes in his bathtub, and there was mustard stains, you know, from all the hot dog leftovers of the day. And many decades later, he ended up selling that business for $1 billion and sailing off on a yacht that he called the Top Dog.
1: Wow. And so, and then how did you find that story?
2: Through the yacht data.
1: So you find out who's got rich stuff. And that, by the way, very innovative. What else did you, what are some other stories?
3: Another great story I love. This is a generation later than Portillo, a woman named Karen Bentledge. She dropped out of college. She's from Connecticut. And she started out learning a little bit about running a business, working for somebody else, and then decided she was going to set out on her own, distributing tanning beds. So she would buy tanning beds. And initially, she was just selling them, flipping them basically as a distributor. And she decided, oh, a lot of people are getting into this. I'd rather own tanning beds and then rent the service to tan. So she bought one with the savings. She came from a pretty low-income family. put them in the back of a salon and was like getting $10 for every 10 minutes. And she was like, oh my God, I'm making $1,000 a week all of a sudden just with this tanning bed service. I'm going to be rich. And her mom still wanted her to go to nursing school. She's like, I'm not going to go to nursing school. I'm going to be rich. So she would flip one tanning bed into three tanning beds, started, you know, salons basically, and then built a huge tanning franchise, was the second largest distributor of tanning beds, and then built a huge franchise business. She also read the leaves when people were less interested in tanning. She switched to waxing salons. So she pivoted, always reinvesting the profits from the business to grow that thing, owned a huge chunk of it, and was very successful without taking venture capital, without having a fancy pedigree degree. And I think it's a super inspiring story.
1: So when you read things like, if you look at Phil Knight's story, I mean, this guy has absolutely nothing. He told his sister to go down, pay $50, $25 to get a business license, and then thinks he can make a different sneaker, and it was falling apart, and he had every month he had to come up with, there was no financing like it was today. So it ends up being this behemoth of a company, which, by the way, they're running into the ground without him. But those are high-profile stories. These people seem to have an innate drive. If you get up every day, I got to find something. You will find something, right?
2: Oh, absolutely. I mean, one of the most powerful parts of Karen's story is she said, you know, I made a lot of millionaires myself. She had other people running some of these wax centers, and they were hustling, and they could do it too. And so I think when you look at the data, we really need to remember there's a lot of paths. I mean, I think these Everywhere Millionaires are giving people a blueprint for success in America.
1: Right. And by the way, the name of the book is The Everywhere Millionaire, Who Is Really Rich and How They Got There. So another illustration of a story. By the way, where's she from?
2: She's from Connecticut, from, I can't remember what city.
3: Okay. Shelton initially. Yeah.
1: All right. So were you able to head to the Midwest? So you mentioned Kansas.
2: Yeah, oh,
3: absolutely. So, I mean, you know, like Portillo's from Chicago, started out in Chicago. That's a homebred Chicago story. Another story we like to tell is a chemical importer exporter. Jamie Shaw was the person we talked to. She was the second generation running the business that her father started as a chemist, basically buying chemicals and then repackaging them and distributing them to pharmaceutical companies and other users. A very mundane, boring business that, you know, has made several members of that family extremely wealthy. Mm-hmm. He started basically, dropped out of a job because he was like, I'm tired of working these really hard hours, and started just cold calling people like, can I sell you chemicals from people's couches. He tried to get closer so he could call from a local number, sitting on friends' couches and stuff. His first customer was PBR, Pabst Blue Ribbon, and he's selling a chemical in beer manufacturing.
1: Wow. Do you find when you came to these people, they were very proud of what they did, and they were almost willing? No, very few people ask them.
2: Yeah. Often, you know, they want to share their stories. Some of them, you know, are pretty secretive and don't want people to know, you know, for good reason, how wealthy they are. So there's one guy who's an auto dealer. We found a story about him, and the title was something like, he's like Batman. He goes to conferences only on the condition that nobody talks to him. He doesn't put his name on the dealerships. He has somebody else run it and get some equity. So there's a huge range. Some, you know, want to share their story. Like Dick Portillo wants to share his story. I think it's a great story. And there's so many of them that we have a whole list.
1: But you mentioned the car dealership, family car dealership. You might think, okay, that's a grind. But you do really well. You run a dealership, and you have the service, and you are kind of people. These people are doing well.
2: Yeah, so my favorite car dealer is Larry Miller. He basically started at a parts department at a Toyota, really learned how to do it, made it, turned it around, and eventually found himself in a place where he could buy a dealership, and then it was two, and then three, and then he ended up buying the Utah Jazz.
1: He ended up buying the Utah Jazz, right. I'm a self-made millionaire. So why did you want to write this book?
3: I think, you know, like, we want to both sort of open people's eyes, like, who's really rich and prosperous in the country. We want to basically take them sort of off the social media version of it, which is just Bezos and Musk over and over on repeat, and see this much broader class of people. We're talking about 3 million Everywhere Millionaires. These are people with net worth of at least $5 million, average net worth of $25 million. Collectively, they have more wealth than the Forbes 400 combined by an order of magnitude, more than 10 times the wealth, and their stories are at the same time much closer to home, much more abundant. And I think a lot of them are much more attainable because they're not starting rocket companies. You know, They're car dealers. They're starting $5 electric toothbrush manufacturing companies. They're running chemical importer exporters or renting tanning salons. And this is just like a kind of path to prosperity through owning and running one of these businesses and growing it over time that a lot of people who aspire to that kind of success could achieve themselves.
1: So, and that, do you think that's especially important now that we have this growth of socialism in this country?
2: Yes, I think.
1: Especially, you took PhDs in business. You're studying all these different ways to earn money and comparing it to other economic systems. And now we're pretending as if there wasn't a Cold War. I mean, are we looking at Cuba and saying, man, we should get some of that magic? Venezuela is going so well with an oppressive communist country. What happened to the Soviet Union? Was that just bad luck? I mean, we do have lessons about this.
2: I think it's important to retell the lesson. And one fun thing about this book is we gave early copies to some of our colleagues, many of whom are from Europe and other places, you know, in Scandinavia with slightly different systems. And they were like, you guys are optimists. You really believe that in the potential of America and that this can work. And I think more people need to hear and be reminded of the power of being able to get wealthy in this country.
1: Mm-hmm. When you, for example, if you're an athlete and you compare yourself to Michael Jordan, you're going to feel pretty frustrated. But what you're trying to say is there are so many ways besides going to the moon. You know, besides people that you see on the stock exchange or people working in New York City and around the country. So I almost think you're on a mission now.
3: That's right. I mean, I think to your point about basketball players, the glamorous world of the NBA isn't necessarily the way to make several hundred million dollars. So we tell a story in the book of a guy named Junior Bridgman, who's a sixth man for the Milwaukee Bucks, who got the idea from somebody working in the organization that maybe franchise fast food restaurants was a way to make some more money because he didn't make that much money as an NBA player. And so he started working as a Wendy's franchise operator and was like working every job in the Wendy's. After he retired from the NBA, he made hundreds of millions of dollars operating Wendy's franchises and other fast casual restaurants like Chili's. Way more in that unglamorous business. He had a former teammate say, what is he doing in there with those work pants on running the fryer? And he's like, well, he's, you know, raking it in compared to what he was doing as a basketball player in that glamorous job. So I think it's like an amazing, inspirational story that also tells you like maybe wealth and prosperity is not exactly where we're all told to look.
1: Right. And do you feel as though you're in your 40s?
2: Yeah.
1: Do you worry that people think the American dream is dead, Owen?
2: I do worry. And, you know, one of our messages is that hard work can really bring you from the bottom to the top. It's not just Portillo. We looked at every single entrepreneur in America who started a business. There's 10 million of them. And we linked them back to how rich they were. And the typical entrepreneur who's successful comes from a middle class or poor family. It's not from a rich family. There's a lot of people.
1: There's a lot of first time millionaires.
2: Absolutely.
1: And that's just it. That gives hope. It's not old money. So what role, since you used to do this, does the tax structure have in people's success? How could it be used better to help people who have this type of drive?
3: So the tax code definitely encourages folks in the U.S. towards ownership, towards starting a business, towards reinvesting, because you get the deductions for the reinvestments. If you take profits, you reinvest them, you get deductions for those reinvestments. And so there are a lot of ways through those kinds of incentives to like encourage people to grow businesses or start businesses. The tax code says if you're a salaried worker, you pay a different rate than if you're a business owner. And in the last 40 years, the rate for the business owner has been a bit lower. And so that's trying to encourage folks to do that. You know, a lot of the people we talk to are driven not just by the after-tax gains, but they really like kind of enjoy it. Mm-hmm. They can't tell the difference between Sunday and Tuesday.
1: Yeah.
3: They don't really do hobbies very well. And so, like, you know, to the extent that maybe a little bit more after tax is nice and helps them buy a slightly bigger yacht, that's great. But a lot of non-tax factors are driving these stories.
1: Owen Zidar and Eric Zwick, stick around. We got a few more questions on the back end. The name of their book is The Everywhere Millionaire: Who is Really Rich in America and How They Got There. Don't move.
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1: Hey, we are back. Obin Zidar was with us right now in Eric Zwick. They have a brand new book out called Everywhere Millionaire, Who is Really a Rich in America, and how they got there. And you have different illustrative stories to go over, and they're not the high profile stories, you know, not the launch of a famous company or the story of how a millionaire became a billionaire. It's you wanted to expose what other people have done to be successful, to spread the word of capitalism. Because the other thing that comes out, I'll start with you, Owen, is when you are a capitalist and are successful, you have to hire other people. And when you hire other people, they can learn from what you're doing and maybe get inspired to do other things. And you, other people, maybe they don't have that inspiration, but your help, that's the theory behind capitalism. Your thirst for success brings others with you.
2: In that, you know, we talked about Karen Bentledge a little bit before the break, and she brought so many people along with her. If you talk about Dick Portillo, he was employing thousands of people. And one of the key ways to make an entrepreneur is to basically give them early experience in a sector that 10, 15 years down the line, when a baby boomer who's running their business wants to retire, somebody's got to run it. And that there's a lot of opportunity right now for those people who are working for entrepreneurs to hand over and do that themselves.
1: You said the founders of Dave's Hot Chicken, three friends, started in a Los Angeles parking lot with $900 and a passion for Nashville-style hot chicken. 8 years later, they had more than 300 locations, sold the business for $1 billion, right?
3: What I love about this story, other than the fact that I just personally love hot chicken sandwiches, is that it's evidence that even today, like these are young guys that are done this in the last 10, 15 years. These same stories, like Portillo's sort of story, starting out with very little, just a passion and recognition that there's a problem unsolved in the market, which is a super competitive industry, but there's no hot chicken sandwiches that people want to be eating. And so, you know, these guys sort of say, okay, we're going to make a better sandwich and we're going to grow it. And it took so little time for them to attract attention and grow this thing. They're ripping franchises up. Like they're just like going across the country with growth. And they made $1 billion selling that business almost just 10 years later, very recently. So I think that—
1: Was it tough to get that story told? Was he one of the people that didn't, or the one of the three people that didn't want to tell it, or?
3: Those guys, I think, were actually pretty happy to see us feature them in the book, okay, especially in the journal. I think they're pretty popular. They're hot on media, and I think they used media, the new media, in a way to promote and grow the business faster.
1: So this will help.
3: Portillo, yeah. Totally. Totally. I mean, I've got some amazing pictures of taking my family to Dave's after that Wall Street Journal story came out.
1: Well, I'm sure you know this would be a great podcast to have all the people that you interviewed and hear their stories. That would be something.
3: Absolutely.
1: So I would listen, number one.
2: Love to make that happen.
1: All right. We'll do it. Congratulations, guys. Pick up Everywhere Millionaire, Who is Really Rich in America, and How They Got There. Thanks so much for listening. Don't forget, One Nation Sunday at 10 p.m. right here on Fox. Thanks, guys.
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7: From ABC News, I'm Wayne Cabot. The Philadelphia Department of Public Health is notifying the public of likely measles exposure inside Children's Hospital of Philadelphia. They're giving babies antibodies and telling others who may have been exposed to check for symptoms. Pennsylvania has seen four measles deaths in recent weeks. All were unvaccinated. It's the worst measles outbreak in the U.S. since 1992. More than 730 cases. The Commonwealth asking the CDC to help out. Early voting began today in Virginia. In an election, Democrats hope may give them back control of Congress. Republicans in some districts, once considered to be safe, are putting distance between themselves and the president.
8: Representative Maria Elvira Salazar of Miami is a three-term Republican endorsed by Trump in a district that's three-quarters Hispanic.
9: The same Hispanics who helped you get to the White House in 2024 feel betrayed today. I'm not talking about giving them amnesty. I'm talking about giving them a dignified life.
8: Homeland Security responding, saying, whether Congresswoman Salazar likes it or not, the men and women of ICE are enforcing the laws passed by Congress, delivering the most historic mass deportation campaign in American history, exactly as President Trump promised.
7: Aaron Hua reporting. Steve Scott of our ABC affiliate KCBS reports diesel gas hit $9 a gallon in the Bay Area. It's not much better here.
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7: ABC's Elizabeth Schulze. This hit was all over our radios in 1996, hard to believe, 30 years ago. Led to a Broadway career for Spring Awakening, Alice in Wonderland, American Psycho, Duncan Sheik has died at 56, organ failure. 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
7: Across the Bay Area and Southern California, a walkout by 14,000 security guards protesting low wages. The strike affecting luxury retailers. AI giant Anthropic telling its San Francisco employees to be ready to work from home if they have to. Strikers plan a protest there today. It's a holiday comeback for a classic American company.
12: Toys R Us says they're planning a major expansion, adding 120 new stores nationwide. The retailer currently has 40 standalone stores and Toys R Us shops inside Macy's stores across the country. It's quite the comeback for the chain, which filed for bankruptcy and closed most of its stores in America nearly a decade ago.
7: ABC's Sam Champion. If you bought $10,000 in Berkshire Hathaway when Warren Buffett founded it in 1965, the Oracle of Omaha would have turned it into almost $2 million now. Shares slipped today when Buffett announced that he's giving up his role as chairman at 96 years old. He already gave up his role as the CEO. His genius, doing his homework, buying stocks for cheap, and being patient with his investments. Scientists say they found a new type of wildcat. Could be the first living feline species discovered in more than 100 years.
13: 10,000 more out-of-work Americans made their first application for jobless benefits in the week leading up to May 2nd. The number has remained stubbornly above 200,000 for 4 years, and that's where it was pegged in the Labor Department's most recent reading.
7: That's ABC's Jim Ryan on jobs. I'm Wayne Cabot, ABC News.
14: Well, in the military, the mission was clear. You knew what to do. Now, the mission has changed. Stepping into civilian life isn't about finding a job. It's finding your purpose.
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17: From the WPBF 25 Weather Center, I'm First Warning Meteorologist Glenn Glazer. Today, a mix of sun and clouds with high temperatures in the upper 80s and the heat index in the 90s and light winds out of the northeast. Scattered showers and a few strong thunderstorms are possible. Because winds are so light, rainfall will move slowly and erratically, which could lead to localized flooding.
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0: Ladies and gentlemen, boys and girls, it's an open line Friday. Welcome. It's Eric Erickson here, 877-973-7425. If you want to be on the program, very happy to have you. I hope you're ready for your weekend. I am, by the way, I have an important programming note that I got to do out of the gate for everybody to know. If you tune in to This Week with George Stephanopoulos on Sunday morning, I will be on the round table. I'm flying to D.C. tomorrow night. They called and asked if I wanted to come talk about my Nazi piece that I wrote. And I was like, absolutely, among other things. It's going to be Donna Brazil, who's a longtime friend, Frank Luntz, and me on the panel. I think it's Stephanopoulos. I don't know that it might be Jonathan Carl, but I think it's supposed to be Stephanopoulos. We'll see. Nonetheless, sometime on Sunday morning, your local ABC affiliate, your host will be making his debut, which is kind of cool, actually, because when I was a kid, I grew up watching David Brinkley with Cokie Roberts and Sam Donaldson and George Will. I always wanted to be a writer like George Will. And it's just going to be awesome to be on the show. I've done Meet the Press a ton, but I've never actually done This Week. So I will make my debut on Sunday morning. I fly up tomorrow night and then come home right after the show because I got to be on my front porch for bourbon and cigars on Sunday night. There's a great football game on. Now, we must begin with the pivot that the Democratic Party is making. I find this very, very notable. You know, yesterday I played you the clip of Maria Salazar, who is the congresswoman from South Florida, who is vocally saying, I disagree with President Trump on immigration. It's a huge issue. Republicans in South Florida are starting to fret that this issue could cost them some safe seats. They're starting to see it in the polling that Hispanic voters who vote Republicans are furious over the immigration issue. And this is Lindsey James now. This is the corollary here. This is the Democratic Party. This is Iowa's second congressional district. She is in a swing district, and she is a Democrat who is running in a swing district. Listen to this audio from Lindsey James.
1: I'm Lindsey James, a chaplain and a mom of two teenagers. Dark money groups are lying about me, so I want to tell you what I actually believe. My faith teaches me that all children are made in the image of God. We need to protect kids, and we need common sense rules to keep sports fair for boys and for girls. Parents know what's best for our kids. Washington needs to stay out of it. That's why I approve this message.
0: Now, notice the pivoting there. This is an 80-20 issue. 80% of Americans say that boys should not go into girls' sports, that trans girls should not go into girls' sports. And now the Democrat who says, chaplain, I'm a mother. People are lying about my issue. And I think we need state-level rules, not a one-size-fits-all federal rule, to deal with boys and girls in sports. She doesn't actually say, mind you, that she is opposed to having boys in girls sports. She is one of those people who believes that a trans girl is a girl, even though most people don't. But she's having to push back on the issue, which is most notable. And in fact, a number of Democrats around the country are beginning to have to push back on this issue. James Tallarico in Texas has now suggested that he doesn't support boys and girls sports. Now, the sleight of hand the Democrats are engaging in, you do need to understand the sleight of hand, is that the Democrats believe that a boy who identifies as a girl is not actually a boy, but a trans girl. So when they say that they don't believe boys should be in girls' sports, what they mean is that I don't believe a boy who doesn't identify as a girl should be in a girls' sport, but I'm okay with a boy who does identify as a girl being in a girls' sport. And the Republicans and the press have not yet really caught them on that contradiction and tried to push them on that contradiction, but it clearly is showing in the internal polling that this issue is having a legitimate impact. And there is a shift happening within the Democratic Party as they're trying to pivot to some of these 80-20 issues. The other good example is immigration. You have Democrats running away from defund the police. You have Democrats running away from an open border. You have Democrats now saying they want common sense immigration reform, which probably does mean amnesty, but they're not actually saying it. You got a lot of Democrats out there who are beginning to run away from some of these controversial issues they've had in a while. That suggests to me that this is actually having an impact, that the Republican ground game and the Republican polling is actually having an impact. Now, I will tell you, all of this is kind of tied together. that maybe I am the Jim Cramer of politics. You know, if Jim Cramer says the market's going to go gangbusters, it means we're on the verge of a crash. And I'm here telling you that I don't think the Republicans are going to get wiped out the way so many Republican strategists tell you. Yesterday and this morning, though, I talked to a couple of Republican strategists who say you have no idea how bad it is out there. In fact, I was talking to a Republican politician yesterday who said in his state, if you knock on an independent voter's door and identify yourself with the Republican Party, the door is getting slammed in your face. And that's that on the ground anecdote. It's not data, but it's coming up more and more around the country. It's kind of a big red flag that there is something happening in the country that is negative towards the GOP, and the polling hasn't quite picked up on it. Ironically, however, in the Trump years, going all the way back to 2016, one of the most impressively consistent polling metrics in America is who do you think is going to win the election? And the polls show that I'm voting for the Democrat. My neighbor is voting for the Democrat. Who do you think is going to win the election? It's been coming up Republican in Texas. Who do you think is going to win between Tallarico and Patterson? Voters say I'm voting for Tallarico. And then you ask them, who do they think is going to win? And they say Ken Paxton. Same thing is happening in Ohio. They're not voting for Vivek Ramaswamy, according to them. But when you ask them who they think is going to win, they say Vivek Ramaswamy. And that has been the most consistent polling indicator of who's going to win the election since Donald Trump came on the scene in 2016, is the voters lie to the pollsters about their belief because they believe the pollsters are probably in an operation. They're not being candid with the pollsters because they don't know that the pollsters are really polling them so much as designing to harass them. And so they tell the pollsters, I'm voting for the acceptable candidate this year, which is the Democrat. And then they say, but I think the Republican's going to win. And that's who they're really voting for. This has been really consistent. And when you pile into that data, things like around the country, the is closer than they should be. Maybe the polling is all wrong. I talked to a reporter this morning who is in politics, and she was telling me that she's just never seen an election like this, that all of her friends are trying to find historic references for elections like this. And the common thing they come back with, something I've talked with Mark Halpern about on his show, is that there are more variables in the air right now after Labor Day in this election than any election in modern history since World War II. Since World War II, in the lifetime of the reporters covering politics in this country, there are more open variables now than there have been in any election. What's going to happen with Iran? What's going to happen with gas prices? What's going to happen with oil prices? What's going to happen with the stock market? What is Donald Trump going to say? What is Donald Trump going to do on social media? What is the reaction from the public going to be? How many more deportations are there going to be? Who is going to get deported? Who has the money? Who's spending the money? Where's the money being spent? What does the Republican ad say? What does the Democratic ad say? None of this stuff is locked in. It's all up for grabs. There are some warning signs for the GOP, of course. There are warning signs for the Republicans. John Kennedy, the senator from Louisiana, said that he has been on the ground now in Iowa and in Kansas and in Ohio, and he's going to Alaska, and that no Republican senator should have to be campaigning in those states. Those should be gimmies, and the fact that they're not is a warning sign. And you know what? I think the ultimate warning sign is for everybody. It's not for the GOP. I think the ultimate warning sign is that Americans are hacked off at Washington, D.C. I think Americans are furious with both parties. Joe Biden broke the economy. Donald Trump said, you may not like me, but put me in office and I'll fix the economy. And then Donald Trump broke the economy even more. Do you know the single biggest driver now in gas prices at the pump? Do you have any idea? It's not Iran. Indirectly Iran. But it's not that Iran is stopping oil from coming out. It's that diesel prices are now so high and the ships are filled with diesel. And the result is that the prices for the gas at the gas pump are going up because of the cost of the shipping and the cost of the truck transportation. The cost of the shipping and the cost of the truck transportation are weighing on the price of gas at the pump so much people are furious about it. There is just there are warning signs going off about the economy. Now, the Atlanta Fed expects a soaring economy. They're saying 5%. In the third quarter, no one really believes that that's going to happen, particularly with interest interest rate. But there are so many variables from the economy, from gas prices, all of these things. And so no one really has a real sense of where this election is trending. And I continue to maintain, and again, maybe I'm the Jim Cramer of all this, but I continue to maintain that it's not as bad for the Republicans as a lot of the polling looks. There is a lot of voter angst. And I think the biggest thing holding Republican or holding independent voters from going Democrat is they don't like the Democrats either. I mean, they're mad at everybody in Washington, D.C. When you have Democrats in Iowa in swing districts now having to run ads saying, hey, I don't really support trans sports, even though we know they do. We have James Tallarico down there who said the border should have a welcome mat and we should welcome in anyone else. Say, no, no, I don't really support open borders. I don't support trans sports. You've got this massive shift happening from these people. And it is a huge and major indicator that no one really knows where the electorate is headed other than the electorate is in a foul mood. And normally, the party in the White House takes the brunt of the anger from the foul mood. Normally, the voters take it out on the party in charge. But we're only 2 years removed from a massive cover-up about an incumbent president's health. We're only 2 years removed from the Democrats being the ones to wreck the economy. We're only 2 years removed from the Democrats being the ones who flooded the country with illegal aliens. We're only 2 years removed from the Democrats siding with criminal illegal aliens over Americans. We're only a few years removed from Lake and Riley being murdered. We're only a few years removed from the MS-13 and Trenderagua gang running all over the United States. And it was the Democrats who did all of that and insisted that it wasn't a problem and insisted that it wasn't real. And people remember those things. People may be fickle and our memories may be short, but people remember these things. People remember them and they buy them, and they don't blame Donald Trump for them, but they do blame Donald Trump for the war in Iran and an unsuccessful war and an open-ended war. They do blame Donald Trump, believe it or not, for the roundup of illegal aliens the way he's done it. Because when you poll the Hispanic voters in Florida, they actually support ending illegal immigration. They actually support securing the border. They actually support deportation. But they don't support it was done, and that's the problem. Donald Trump and his team, like the Democrats in 2020, they came into power. They had a 1 percentage point advantage of the popular vote. And they said, we're going to run it like there's a mandate. We're going to run it like there was a red wave. We're going to run it like it was Reagan in 84. And they overstepped. Both sides have been doing this. They get in there like, we got 2 years to get everything we want done because the voters are going to turn on us. And what they do is they actually cause, it's a self-fulfilling prophecy. The voters get mad at them, and they do go diametrically in the opposite direction because they come in and they show no humility. And that, I think, is probably the most frustrating thing for the American public is they we're beyond the age of a humble politician who comes in and says, you know what, I'm going to move slowly and I'm going to walk the American people with me on my policies. They came in and they said the American people want deportation. Let's round them all up. And you know what happened in the process? True story. You may not know about it unless you live down in South Florida. If you're on WFTL down there, my affiliate down there in Palm Beach, Fort Lauderdale, you may know these stories where the American citizens who were rounded up and is sent to deportation because they were Hispanic. There were mistakes made by Border Patrol. There were mothers who were legal immigrants to this country who had their green cards, who had to go do paperwork. And when they showed up, they and their children were rounded up. And it was an overcorrection. And these stories have been all over the local media in South Florida. These stories have been over in parts of Texas where these mistakes were actually made. And they were mistakes and the people were released, but they shouldn't have been arrested in the first place. And they sped it up so much, it's got people mad. Americans are tired of this swinging back and forth and back and forth. But what causes the swinging back and forth and back and forth is that every political party gets elected and thinks, my God, I got a mandate to do what I want as fast as I can do it because the midterms are coming and I got to do it before then. And then they perpetuate a midterm cycle that goes against them. And the craziest thing of all is that here we are almost 40 days out from the midterms. And Republicans still have a chance to mitigate the damage because the voters still hate the Democrats more than they hate the president. And that's actually probably the best message the Republicans have.
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0: He may not tell you what you want to hear, but he tells you what you need to hear. 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
1: All right, I want to take your phone calls. You're going to have to wait because I ran long in the last segment, so I will come to you when we come back. And that allows me to do two personal notes at the moment that I think are worth it. One is, so I did an event last night for Children's Health Care of Atlanta at my golf club. And I got to tell you, it was fantastic. The amount of people who came, who were so deeply encouraging, and we had such a great time doing questions and answers. The food was great. We actually never, I hit like three golf balls at the end of it. And we just hung out and had probably more drinks than we should have, but it was a ton of fun and raised a lot of money for Children's Healthcare of Atlanta doing it. And then the other thing is, so that was over and I got back. And I got this email, and I got to read you the email because it made my day to see this guy who wrote. His name is Luke. He says, I've been a longtime listener. Your last Good Friday show was the final push that made me accept Christ as my Lord and Savior. Please don't ever stop doing the Good Friday. 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So I recommended John Stott's Basic Christianity. Tim Keller's The Reason for God. Kevin DeYoung has a great one. It is a year in systematic theology, which is easy.

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3: ABC News, I'm Wayne Cabot. Measles scare at Children's Hospital of Philadelphia after a likely exposure in a state that is the center of the nation's worst measles outbreak since 1992.
4: And now the state is requesting assistance from the CDC's disease detectives to help contain the outbreak. But the state is also saying it would rescind that request if the CDC did not acknowledge the 4 measles deaths it had reported.
3: ABC's Yuri Benajad. No letup in gas prices. A station in the Bay Area selling diesel for $9 a gallon. And wait till that first heating bill comes.
5: We are expected to see the cost of home heating oil as that heats a lot of homes in the Northeast. Those prices, those bills, expected to go up more than 30% this winter.
3: ABC's Elizabeth Schulze. And now Bloomberg reports refining customers in Europe are being told by the Saudis they will be allocated no crude next month. Artist Duncan Sheik has died at 56 from organ failure. This is ABC News.
6: This is a Bloomberg Money Minute. A Wells Fargo analyst downgraded Netflix, saying the streamer hasn't had a hit series in a while, an original one like Squid Games or Bridgerton, and it needs a breakout hit to boost subscribers and for shares to start moving higher. Right now, those Netflix shares are down about 5%. Elsewhere on Wall Street, stocks are lower on this Friday, even though oil is pretty much flat, giving up some earlier gains. The Dow is down about 0.5%. The NASDAQ and the S&P both down about 0.25% each. Bloomberg has learned that the Trump administration is now holding off on announcing any new tariffs against China or other U.S. trading partners. That is until after next week's summit between China's Xi Jinping and President Trump in Washington, D.C. And comic Jay Leno siding with California tax authorities as they tighten up rules on luxury car enthusiasts who use Montana license plates to cut their tax bill. The so-called Montana loophole costs the state $20 million a year in lost revenue. Tom Busby, Bloomberg Radio.
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1: From the WPBF 25 Weather Center, I'm First Warning Meteorologist Glenn Glazer. Today, a mix of sun and clouds with high temperatures in the upper 80s and the heat index in the 90s and light winds out of the northeast. Scattered showers and a few strong thunderstorms are possible. Because winds are so light, rainfall will move slowly and erratically, which could lead to localized flooding.
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0: Truth over tribe. 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
1: I am delighted to have you with me today. 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It's going to be at the Gas South Theater. It's going to be October 10th here in Atlanta. It is going to be starting at 7 p.m. It's going to be a fun time. I will hang out with the crowd. We will take pictures after. Security doesn't like me saying that. They did make me move my hotel because I said I was staying at the hotel on site, which is a fabulous hotel. And if you want to stay overnight, if you want an escape from the kids, I'm telling you, it's a great hotel and it is a great venue. But now security found out I said that on radio. They're like, well, you can't stay there now, buddy. That's fine. That's fine. I'm still going to hang out with people afterwards because several friends are coming who I know are coming. And they asked me to hang out. It's going to be a ton of fun. It's not kid-friendly. It's not mother-approved. Boy, do I have some stories to share with you. And people asked me to tell some of the political ones. I've tried not to make these political, but I got some political stories to share with you, too. I'll discuss one of the first times I ever talked to the President of the United States. 877-973-7425 is the phone number. Let us go to the phones. Mario, you are going to be up first on the Eric Erickson Show. Welcome.
2: Hi, Eric. Good afternoon, and thank you for taking my call. Eric, my question is this. I and a lot of my friends are very concerned about that juror that created the mistrial in the Clancy trial. And our concern, their question to you is, we thought there was anonymity to protect the jurors. Now this poor juror who made a stand has to flee his own neighborhood. He has now an attorney, and he's being persecuted by the left. Do we not have protections as a juror?
1: You are supposed to. In fact, it is against the law to identify jurors of a trial to set them up for harassment. And I, of course, in Massachusetts, they're not probably going to prosecute the person who did it because she's an opinion columnist for a newspaper and she's going to claim freedom of speech. I don't think freedom of speech trumps the safety of the jurors. And I think this guy is open to suing for harassment. And the other thing is it's the other jurors. They wanted to shame him, too. It's a huge problem because you're supposed to be protected as a juror. You're absolutely supposed to be protected as a juror. It is deeply, deeply, deeply offensive to me that this man was harassed. And by the way, for all of you who are really anti-immigration, consider the punchline here. Because, you know, we've had these weird moments now where you got all the people who are like, oh, we got too many immigrants in the country. We need to have a Christian white nation. All these weird people on the right who are really into racism, like the people on the left. It's just DEI for white people now that these white nationalist people want. Who was the savior of the jury? It was not the white men on the Lindsey Clancy jury, because there were white men on the jury. This guy was a Haitian American, a Catholic Haitian American, was the lone juror to say she's guilty, and he refused to bend. And we know now from some of the good white women who were on the jury that they did everything they could to browbeat this black man into his place, and he did not know his place, and he crossed his arms and said she's guilty. And by the way, you should know, she actually admitted to killing her kids with exercise bands. She admitted it. She strangled all three of her toddlers with exercise bands because she couldn't bear to put her hands around their necks, so she used exercise bands. She was guilty. Now, you can argue that under Massachusetts law, and this is a fair point, and I have explained this on radio, that under Massachusetts law, you can find someone not guilty by reason of insanity, and that doesn't let them off. It gets them forcibly committed against their will. But several of those women on the jury wanted her to be found not guilty, not guilty by reason of insanity, but not guilty. One of them did an interview and they said that they wanted to begin a conversation about postpartum and women. And they thought that by finding her not guilty, they could. Here's the problem, lady. Your job as a juror is not to send a message. It's not to do political advocacy. It's not to let a murderer out of jail so that we can have a conversation. Your job is to determine whether the person is guilty or innocent of the charges, not to do some sort of political statement. And this seems like this black guy from Haiti was the only one who understood that the job of the jury was not to send a message, but to weigh guilt or innocence of a crime of three dead babies. Good for this guy. I would rather more of this man, a man of Haitian descent, than the white dudes on the jury who decided that Lindsey Clancy needed to be found not guilty. And for all the people who are out there saying, "Oh, we've overcorrected on immigration," you have a guy like this. You should herald a guy like this as a hero. We need more people like this willing to defy the left, willing to defy the psychopaths on that jury. Have y'all seen the interviews with some of these women? They were deeply neurotic, progressive women who, like, literally, they didn't want to find her not guilty by reason of insanity. They just wanted to find her not guilty so they could send a message about postpartum depression. This woman murdered her three children, and that was not a dispute. All these conspiracy theory people, like, no mother would do that. It must have been her husband. It was never in dispute that she's the one who did it. It was never in dispute. Now, was she crazy when she did it? Maybe. She tried to cut her throat, and when that didn't work, she threw herself out a two-story window, and she's now permanently paralyzed. Maybe she was crazy, but you could have still found her guilty and said she was crazy. But they didn't want to do that, and this guy refused to go along with the mob. You need people in this country to stand up against the mob, and we have too many people in the country who are followers, not leaders. This guy was a leader. We need more people like him. The harassment he got was unjust. 877-973-7425. David, you're going to be up next. Welcome, David. How are you?
3: I'm all right, buddy. Hey, listen, I just quick question for you. So I know that diesel prices are up right now. Unfortunately, I'm in the towing business. We actually are considering having to take a pay cut because of diesel prices are so high right now. But my question to you is, why are we having to wait, according to President Trump, why are we having to wait till after the midterms for them to be able to do anything about the rising of the prices? And is there anything that Brian Kemp, as governor, can do to help keep the prices down?
1: Great question. All around. So let me do the easy one first with Brian Kemp is, no, not really. Because the gas prices are priced kind of on a global market scale, there's not a whole lot he could do. The state could waive the taxes on gas right now and on diesel. The problem with them doing that, though, is all the prices are so high, the state is then going to have revenue problems elsewhere because the state uses gas, too. I mean, the police cars, I mean, the helicopters, everything they have. So if Georgia does another tax break on gases, which maybe they consider doing, but if they do, because the prices are so high right now, it's going to cause revenue hurdles for the state. And so then you're going to see other taxes go up. So you get rid of the gas tax and have to raise the income tax. Something like that would become a problem when you get into this fiscal situation. Can the president do anything? The president is trying as best he can to get the Strait of Hormuz open. And there's evidence, in fact, that the Strait of Hormuz is open now, better than it has been, that oil is flowing at about a 90% rate. But Saudi Arabia is still telling Europe they're going to have to wait. They're going to have to wait. The biggest driver of gas prices, as I mentioned earlier now, the biggest driver of gas prices at this point is not the supply of gas. It's the price of diesel because the tankers coming out of the Middle East are filled with diesel. The tractor trailers taking the gas to the gas stations are filled with diesel. And diesel is at a record high right now. And so that price is trickling in. And the problem is that price is now going to trickle in to the cost of groceries. It's going to trickle into just the basic cost of living. It's even going to trickle in as winter comes in the Northeast. A lot of those people up there use heating oil. And the heating oil is made more expensive by the trucking costs to get the heating oil to you. The Dow right now is down over 200 points, S&P down 17, NASDAQ down 38. It's 100% related to the gas prices. The Brent crude is at $103, which is actually good. It's come down. West Texas crude is at 101 right now. It's come down. Oil prices aren't changed a whole lot because the Saudi pipeline disruption. It is a serious problem, And it is a problem that's going to have cascading effects. And you as a consumer are going to be the last people to feel it. And you're going to feel it longer than everybody else because of it. And that is why the Republicans are genuinely freaked out right now, because they know that people are going to feel the price of this stuff the closer we get to the election. And it's a lagging indicator. And that's a that is a real, real, real problem for the people out there right now who are feeling these things. But, you know, keep in mind as well with the polling data out there, I just saw this from my buddy Sean Trending. He highlighted in Kansas in 2020 in Kansas, the Democrat in the polling average for Real Clear Politics was up 0.8 of a point, and Pat Roberts actually won it in what races, won it by 10.8 points. And this is, again, a problem where the polling could be just completely off. And Sean Trendy says the way to deal with this is not current polling is wrong, nor is it, but that was 2014, a good Republican year. It's, yes, we've seen this movie before and should inform but not overwhelm what we're seeing in the polls. So the polling metrics could be wrong. That's what's keeping the Democrats up at night. By the way, I said 2020, that was the 2014 result with Pat Roberts in Kansas, where all the polling showed the Democrat was going to win the race in Kansas and the Republican blew it out of the water. There are real issues with the polling. That's why you rely on the polling averages, which themselves are not always accurate, but they tend to be more accurate than the individual polls themselves. And when you see the trends headed in a direction, that's actually even better than the actual polls. Why? Because when all the polls can detect public opinion shifting in a direction, you don't know whether it's a 10-point shift, 5-point shift, 1-point shift. You just know that the public is headed in a different direction. And the polls can get those trends still pretty accurately. They just can't get the actual voter, like where the voters actually are. So pay attention to the trends. And the trends right now, they're not good for the Republicans, but they're also not good for the Democrats, because people still don't like the Democrats. They genuinely don't like the Democrats right now, which is why, again, I still think that Ken Paxton has a good shot at winning in Texas. I don't like the guy. I think he's corrupt. He's an adulterer. He's corrupt. He's worn his corruption on a sleeve. I know a guy who got swindled by him, among others. And yet James Tallarico is such a weirdo. You're going to have some people hold their nose and go vote for Paxton just to stop the weirdo. You'll have some who go vote for Tallarico to stop the corruption. You'll have some who just sit it out and say a pox on both your houses, and they'll just go to Greg Abbott's line on the ballot. But you're going to have a lot of people who's like, I can't stomach a guy like Tallarico in the Senate. Perfect time for a call from Dwayne on this particular issue. Dwayne, welcome to the show.
4: Yeah, thanks. That's what I was wondering is my brother, who's pretty tuned in Texas, I was visiting Texas, and he said Abbott's going to carry him over the line on the Republican side. And if that happens, you're talking about the wonderful commercials that Jackson is running on our side. Is there any chance he can lift him over Ossoff?
1: So
4: that was my question.
1: That's a great question, Dwayne. You know, there are Republicans who are hopeful that Rick Jackson's campaign is so strong and his ground game so good that he can lift Mike Collins across the finish line. My hesitation on that is because Ossoff in every poll is so consistently ahead, and even the Jackson team internally, they're showing that while he's got a great deal of support, that Collins doesn't from people who are voting for Jackson. There's concerns in Texas. You're actually more likely to see Greg Abbott. And the big difference is, and again, we're talking about polls, and polls aren't right, but look at the polling average and look at the trends. In Texas, you got a 2-point race, and in Georgia, in the Senate, you got like a 7-9 race. And it's a margin. And I can just tell you that talking to Republicans in the state of Georgia, there's not a lot of optimism on Mike Collins. And in fact, there are a lot of people who are thinking that the Republicans nationally are about to yank all their money out of the state for Mike Collins, that they'll still come in for Rick Jackson and hope that Jackson can carry this across the finish line. But there is not a lot of optimism out there right now in Georgia for Mike Collins. And there's not a lot of optimism in Washington for Mike Collins. There's more optimism about Ken Paxton in Texas than there is for Mike Collins in Georgia. And in fact, let's just put it to you this way. If the polls are all wrong by 3 points, which they were 4 years ago, which they were in 2018, when they were in 2022, the polls were wrong by about 3 points, with a Democratic advantage. If the polls are wrong by about 3 points, Ken Paxton wins in Texas, Mike Collins still loses in Georgia. And that is why Republicans are starting to pull their money out of Georgia for the Senate race.
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1: Ladies and gentlemen, I need to advise you of a potential scene of violence this weekend. LSU and Lane Kiffin are going to Oxford, Mississippi to play Ole Miss. That is going to be the thing you want to watch. 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Holy cow. Remember, Kiffin was Ole Miss's coach and left. They got into the playoffs and he packed up and left and went to LSU, leaving them stranded and made their blood boil. And now he's coming back at the head of LSU. And I think they got quarterback issues at LSU right now. LSU is ranked number 7. Ole Miss is ranked number 8. And boy, does Ole Miss want to win this game. It's going to be – now, by the way, I got to tell you that the greatest tailgate in football, professional or college, is the Ole Miss-LSU game. It is the greatest tailgate, hands down, bar none. Reporters fly from around the world to write stories about the tailgating because the food from Ole Miss and the LSU fans combined is the greatest food in football, hands down, period. And it is going to be a brutal game. I will be watching it on an airplane flying to Washington, D.C. to be on this week on Sunday morning. Now, if you want to call in, it's Open Line Friday, 877-973-7425. 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You get 15% off. My buddy Kevin Lavelle is getting himself a putter from Van Allen Golf. I was showed it off last night at in town with the Choa donors. People want to say, let me... You know, it sounds kind of dirty, doesn't it? Let me see your putter. I want to hold your putter. But it's a golf thing. I got they everybody wanted to play with my putter. And I got the bronze inlay. It is so perfectly balanced. I love them. All right, when we come back, we have got to shift gears because there is a story in the New York Times that's going to blow your mind, the deep contradictions. It's actually a commentary about the University of California system has to bring back the standardized tests. And progressives are really upset about bringing back the standardized tests. And they want you to know that the University of California system is doing a great job. They're doing a fantastic job. And about half of the students can't do basic math when they get there. But they're doing a great job, they say. They're doing a great job. Just trust them. They're doing a great job. You know who's doing a great job is Perfectly Snug. It's keeping you perfectly snug at night. It's a mattress topper, and it's like an air conditioner for your bed. 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
17: From ABC News, I'm Wayne Cabot. A political battle may be holding up life-saving help for hundreds of measles patients in Pennsylvania, even as the Children's Hospital of Philadelphia warns of possible exposure there inside the neonative intensive care unit.
18: Pennsylvania now seeing over 100 measles cases in the last week alone, the total number of infections topping over 730. And now the state is requesting assistance from the CDC's disease detectives to help contain the outbreak. But the state is also saying it would rescind that request if the CDC did not acknowledge the four measles deaths it had reported. It comes after an online feud between Health Secretary RFK Jr. and Pennsylvania Governor Josh Shapiro about the deaths. Yuri Benajad, ABC News, New York.
17: Paramount now says its bid for Warner Brothers would include foreign investment of 49.5%, mostly Saudi Arabia, UAE, and Qatar. Paramount telling California it intends to leave Hollywood if the state doesn't drop its antitrust suit. Bloomberg reporting the Saudis are telling customers in Europe they'll be allocated no crude next month. Here in the States,
19: we spoke with one manager of a trucking company in South Dakota overnight. He told us that the cost to fill up his small fleet of trucks has gone from $3,000 a week before the Iran war now to almost $7,000 now. And we are seeing these costs go across the economy. Most goods, a majority of goods in the U.S. travel through trucking. And that is why we could see these prices translate into higher costs for food, clothes, and packages.
17: Elizabeth Schulze, the price to see Ed Sheeran tomorrow in Philadelphia is down 31%, possibly because his band and starting acts dropped out in support of Macklemore, who was booted from the tour for comments supporting Palestine. Tickets to see Macklemore next month at Red Rocks are up 45% since the controversy hit. Atomic energy inspectors are hearing it was the cooling tower of a reactor at the Kursk nuclear power plant in Russia that was hit by a drone on Thursday. You're listening to ABC News.
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20: 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I'm Denise Pellegrini. Growing number of Americans are borrowing against their homes, with the number of people taking out home equity loans and lines of credit jumping in the past year or so.
21: Home equity is growing faster than any other consumer loan category.
20: Meredith Whitney, founder and CEO of Meredith Whitney Advisory, says the reason behind people essentially putting their homes up as collateral for cash is changing.
21: Historically, home equity has been used for home renovations, but as Home Depot said, home renovations are not picking up to their expectations.
20: She says people are using the extra cash to deal with rising costs as inflation causes pain for household budgets.
21: Home equity is being used more now for cash management and making ends meet than it has ever been used before in history.
20: And she says the share of those borrowing for that particular reason is increasing.
21: I think that number is going to be closer to 50% when tallied.
20: And that's the Bloomberg Real Estate Report. I'm Denise Pellegrini.
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24: From the WPBF 25 Weather Center, I'm First Warning Meteorologist Glenn Glazer. Today, a mix of sun and clouds with high temperatures in the upper 80s and the heat index in the 90s, and light winds out of the northeast. Scattered showers and a few strong thunderstorms are possible. Because winds are so light, rainfall will move slowly and erratically, which could lead to localized flooding.
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0: Hello, my people. It is Eric Erickson here this Open Line Friday. The phone number is 877-973-7425. If you want to be on the program, I'll allow it if you can get through my call screener. Some of you are calling in and recognizing the voice on the other end of the phone is Belinda. It is not your time for family reunion, however. It's about getting on the show, not calling to chat up Belinda. Some of you, by the way, I do need to tell you as a housekeeping note that Charlie told me yesterday, he's on a plane to Montana right now, and he told me that somebody called him yesterday, wanted to get on the show, and called in and stumbled their point, and he hung up on them because it was like 15 seconds they couldn't get out of their mouth. And then that person texted him, and it was a friend of his and mine trying to get on the show. And Charlie's like, you know, maybe you should lead with that. And then texted back and said, but I still wouldn't have let you on because we weren't talking about that. So I'm just saying, be kind to the call screener that they are your connection point to the program. I had to warn Belinda we may get some crazy Nazis today, Colin, because they're still out to get me. By the way, so I wrote that expose. The Free Press has now picked it up. It is the top story at the Free Press. All these white supremacists, white nationalists, they're Nazi sympathizers. And now they're all like, Eric Erickson's trying to get us murdered. We're getting death threats. Y'all want to see some death threats? I got some in the last 48 hours. And I'm not online whining about it. These trans Christians out there claiming to be Christians and they want to bring white nationalism into anything. No one should get death threats in the United States. And the irony is that these are the people who advocate a philosophy that says you can kill your enemies. It's just absolutely wild, insane, whiny people. Whiny people. No one has really come after them before, I think. And I'm like, you know what? I'm going to use my platform to call you racists out. And they don't like it. They're like, you should be on our side. I'm like, I'm not on the side of racists. I don't care who you vote for. I am not on the side of racists. And if you are a racist, you deserve to be defeated. And you may have an R next to your name, but if you are a bigot, you should be defeated. We must move on from racial hostility into this country. I would rather that Haitian immigrant from the guy, he's actually an American born, but Haitian immigrant who was on the Lindsey Clancy jury. I'd rather get that guy elected than some of these white nationalist people. It's not actually what I want to talk about right now, though. I will get to your phone calls. Be patient. First, we must talk about this guest essay in the New York Times. Miriam Powell is the author of the forthcoming California Dreams, The Making and Remaking of the University of California. She says this California educational juggernaut does not need the SAT. This is one of the most mind-numbingly R-worded things I've ever seen. This woman's got to be 30 feet over the runway. For those of you who do not know, when you were flying on an Airbus plane made in France and you get 30 feet over the runway, the plane informs the pilot it's essentially time to pull back on the thrust. And it says, retard, retard. And the joke for the pilots is that if it says it a third time, it's talking about you. So because people don't like the use of the R word, and I understand why, I won't say the R word. I'll just say the 30 feet over the runway. This is from this insane woman. When the University of California limited the SAT testing requirements for admission in 2021, UCLA saw a significant jump in applications for high-achieving Black and Latino students for whom the standardized tests had been a barrier. We are enrolling one of the most academically accomplished and diverse classes in our history, the admissions director wrote. Since then, applications have risen at all 9 undergraduate campuses. The most prestigious have become increasingly selective, and the university retains and graduates students at a record rate. Just 5 years later, the University of California is embroiled again in a very public battle over whether to reinstate the SAT. Faculty, whose 2020 recommendation to retain the test was overruled, have led the charge. In a widely circulated letter and opinion piece, a math professor who organized the campaign blamed the test-blind admissions policy for a troubling increase in undergraduates who lack basic skills. Math literacy is a real issue, and not just since the elimination of the SAT. The argument that reinstituting the standardized test will rectify the math crisis, however, obscures a more fundamental debate about missions of the elite public university and the longstanding tension between its twin goals of excellence and access. Now, this woman is opposed to a standardized test the SAT because she says it discriminates against Black and Latino students. And she says that actually they're still able to graduate top-notch kids. And they're having just phenomenal graduations at record rates. And I want to read you one more key paragraph here. This is the way this paragraph starts. What has made the University of California exceptional is its commitment to increase access without sacrificing excellence. In recent years, California has proudly defied a national trend. On average, about 40% of its students are the first in their families to attend a four-year college. More than half qualify for free tuition. The percentages of underrepresented students have crept up through a variety of initiatives. The California Dream Act gave undocumented students access to financial aid as well as in-state tuition. Students on University of California campuses may struggle with basic math, but they're graduating at record rates. Do you get this? Let me again. This is one paragraph, opening sentence. What has made the University of California exceptional is this commitment to increasing access without sacrificing excellence. And this is the last sentence. Students on University of California campuses may struggle with basic math, but they're graduating at record rates. Hello. So they're not sacrificing excellence, and yet their kids are struggling with basic math. She wants to get rid of the standardized tests. Because she says the standardized tests are excluding too many Black and Latino students. Now, let's jump over to the state of Mississippi, where Black and Hispanic students are outperforming the Black and Hispanic students of California. Do you know, someone pointed out the other day in a study that there's actually a correlation. The more powerful a teacher's union is in a state, the worse students perform academically. In Mississippi, they don't really have teacher's unions. It's a right-to-work state. They have them, but they're not really influential. And the state completely changed how they do reading. They've gone back to phonics. The teachers' unions in the nation actually have financial interests in a lot of the publishing companies that publish whole word reading, because that's where the nation went for so long. And they've been pushing their curriculum that they profit off of, that is whole word reading. Mississippi said, nope, we're going to do phonics. And these teachers' unions nationally have been pressuring California, New York, Illinois, and others not to go down that road. So Tennessee has gone down the road of Mississippi, and it's showing success. Alabama has gone down the road of Mississippi, and it's showing success. Louisiana, my home state of Louisiana. Y'all, I grew up overseas. I got home. I started off at a private school, was there for half a year, and then the Gulf War broke out and gas prices went up to the unbelievably high price of $1.25 a gallon. And my parents were like, too far for you to drive every day, 30 minutes each way to go to the school. We're going to send you to public school now. So I moved in second semester, my 10th grade year, my very first day in class. Kid raises his hand. There's a word, and he doesn't know what it means. L-I-B-E-R-T-Y. L-I-B-E-R-T-Y. Liberty. He had no idea. Blew my mind. Someone could be in 10th grade and had never heard that word before. Now, if you understood who the civics teacher was, you would understand why no one, this woman apparently at one point had thrown herself down a stairwell to get workers' comp, and she was perfectly fine until she saw someone in the hallway, and all of a sudden she'd get a hunch over and have to limp. It's just absolute nonsensical, insane, crazy lady who was a terrible teacher. I got up and walked out of her class, went to the principal one day and said, I'm not going back to that lady's class. You can fail me if you want. He did not. I got to go sit in his office and do my work. But yeah, I mean, it was wild. Louisiana at the time, not great. Louisiana is now in like third place for literacy for elementary school. Third place behind Mississippi and Alabama. Y'all, I love you people in Alabama and Mississippi. Y'all know y'all are the butts of jokes, right? Yeah, I mean, y'all get the jokes. Y'all get them. One of the very first jokes I ever heard about Alabama is that they had bought a bunch of septic tanks. And as soon as they learned how to drive them, they were going to invade Georgia. And I mean, you hear the jokes about Mississippi. I mean, the only place in the nation where the family tree is a single branch and it's a straight line. You hear these jokes. They're the butt of jokes, and they get the jokes. And they're kicking your butt. If you're listening in California right now, a poor black kid in Mississippi who goes to a public school is getting better standardized test scores than a rich black kid in California who goes to a public school. The poor black kids in Mississippi are kicking your butts. They're doing better than the white kids in California in math, and they're doing better than the white kids in California in reading. Why? Because the state decided to do accountability issues, and it's working. And now you got this woman in the New York Times who writes a piece that California doesn't need to go back to the SAT because they will deprive black and Latino students of getting into college. And she acknowledges that they're falling behind. They can't do basic math. And she's like, college is so much more than math. No, it's not. You're supposed to get an education, not an edumacation, when you go to college. You're supposed to get an education. You're not there to be indoctrinated. You're not there to be challenged on your faith. You're there to learn to think critically. You're there to learn the basics so you can go into the world and you can get a J-O-B, which for those of you who went to school in public schools in California, that's called a job, J-O-B. The black kid in Mississippi in second grade knows that word because he can sound it out, unlike you rich kids in California. I got a lot of listeners on Kogo down in San Diego. I don't mean to put you guys down. Y'all were singing the Amen chorus out there. You understand what I'm talking about. Your teachers' unions and your public schools have ruined your state to the point that now you've got people saying, we can't have standardized tests for college because it'll deprive the poor, the blacks, the Latinos of getting into college. Why will it do that? It's not discriminating against them. This is what they say. Because they disproportionately perform poorly, that it's discrimination. It's not discrimination. You know what the discrimination is? The discrimination is the teachers' unions deciding that the poor black kids and Latino kids in California need to be indoctrinated into the gender theory of the unicorn rather than taught how to do math and read. The great discrimination of our times are the people who believe that black and Latino kids need to somehow be told they're victims instead of being told that they can get a job. The people who believe that this society is systemically racist and can't be improved have put down these kids and essentially told them, you're a perpetual victim. Why even bother? And in the Southern Confederate states of America that these people look down on because they were once part of something that no longer exists and have committed to improving the status of the non-white kids in their states, and they're doing it, they're still put down on, they're still made the butt of jokes, and you still have people denying the success. You're not going to be able to deny the success for much longer because those kids in Mississippi and Tennessee and Alabama and Louisiana are headed into the job force in the next few years, and they no longer see themselves as victims. They're actually educated. They can do the math, and they can do the reading, and they have the critical thinking skills because they learned how to read, and they were challenged to actually read books, and they've been reading the books, and they've been getting the knowledge, and they're headed off to college. Where your kids in your blue states, where your teachers valued indoctrination more than education, they have made your children into perpetual victims. And you know what? One day, your kid is going to have a poor black kid from Mississippi who grew up to be your white kid's boss. Because the black kid from Mississippi had a state that actually cared about his mind and not about the gender unicorn.
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1: Hello, people. Open Line Friday here, 877-973-7425. I am going to go to the phones to Brian. You are up next. Welcome.
2: Hello, Eric. How are you doing?
1: Great. How are you?
2: Pretty good. You almost made me change my subject to that university in California. It sounds like they're going to hand out participation diplomas.
1: Yes, that's exactly right.
2: But anyway, I was going to call and ask you about the, you know, see the Democratic Socialists of America get in some sort of a power, or the Democrats take over the House and they just, like, impeach, you know, they'll be trying to impeach Trump and, you know, focusing on things like that. But your knowledge of the oil, it's beyond me. I don't know the difference between sweet, and dirty, and
1: yep,
2: sour, and Brent crude. But if they get elected, are they going to affect the oil prices? Or is Trump getting impeached going to affect the oil prices?
1: No, it's not. And, you know, they're actually now that they want to impeach Hegseth. They want to impeach Lutnick. They want to impeach Trump. That's all they want to do. And in fact, this is the one reason why I actually hope the Republicans are able to keep the Senate to stop some of the Democrats' craziness. And what they want to do, they don't really have an agenda. It's all about restrain Trump and fight Trump. They don't want to do anything positive for the country. They just want to stop Trump. And, you know, that's a persuasive message, I think, for some voters right now who feel like there need to be more checks and balances. But nothing they do is going to bring down the price of oil and gas. In fact, remember, it's the Democrats who don't want you using oil and gas. They're being quiet on the issue to a degree because they don't want you using oil and gas anyway. They don't want you buying a Tesla, mind you, but they don't want you buying oil and gas. The environmentalists actually love what's happening right now with the price of oil and gas. But the economic ramifications of it are bad for all of us. The economic ramifications of what is happening right now in the country is just not good. And the president says it's all going to be okay, and I actually do think it is all going to be okay. But I think it'd be even better if we went in and finished off the Iranian regime so they can't keep blowing up pipelines and whatnot. I did see in the newspaper this morning, China has told the Iranians they need to knock it off because China is worried about its own economy and access to oil. I used to be worried about access to banking, which is why I moved Old Glory Bank, because Old Glory Bank is a fantastic bank.

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3: ABC News, I'm Wayne Cabot. Measles scare at a neonatal intensive care unit, the esteemed Children's Hospital of Philadelphia, giving antibodies now to infants and babies because of a probable exposure in a state that has seen the deaths of 4 unvaccinated patients, including 2 children. The state says it reached out to the CDC for help in America's worst measles outbreak in a quarter century. The highest diesel prices ever keep on climbing, forcing farmers like James Byrd in North Carolina to consider passing along costs to you.
4: I mean, it just makes our profit margins even thinner than what, I mean, it was already thin, but it's just as thin as a piece of paper.
3: Diesel averaging $6.45 a gallon at the worst time possible for people who are heating with oil this winter. In-person voting starts today for this year's midterms in Virginia, Minnesota, South Dakota, Idaho. Next week, Illinois, Michigan, Vermont, and in North Dakota. This is ABC News.
5: This is a Bloomberg Money Minute. A bipartisan group of lawmakers now calling on the Trump administration to investigate comments from asset managers supporting a proposal to encourage more private equity, crypto, and other alternative investment options into 401k retirement savings plans. A lot of worries about the authenticity of that support. U.S. factory output unexpectedly dropping in August. First time we've seen that happen all this year. The production of business equipment slowed because manufacturers face higher costs for energy, raw materials, and more. After some big gains on Wall Street yesterday, right now stocks are a little bit lower. The Dow is down about 0.3%. The Nasdaq and the S&P each down about 0.1%. And oil back and forth today, right now at $101 a barrel. It's a little bit lower. And at Berkshire Hathaway, 96-year-old Warren Buffett stepped down as chairman of the holding company's run for over half a century. He's now chairman emeritus. His son, Howard, will take over as chairman. Tom Busby, Bloomberg Radio.
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9: From the WPBF 25 Weather Center, I'm First Warning Meteorologist Glenn Glazer. Today, a mix of sun and clouds with high temperatures in the upper 80s and the heat index in the 90s and light winds out of the northeast. Scattered showers and a few strong thunderstorms are possible. Because winds are so light, rainfall will move slowly and erratically, which could lead to localized flooding.
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0: He's got the courage to tell you the truth, because the truth is what matters. 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
1: I said on Twitter that I was going to make my debut on This Week on ABC, and a buddy of mine said, do they know it, or is this one of those streaker things? You're going to have to tune in to find out. Let's just say I'm going to have my running shoes on. Frank Luntz is going to be on the panel, so I don't have to wear dress shoes because he always wears his sneakers. So I'll be in my comfortable shoes instead of my... I got to find better dress shoes. Mine are not comfortable. I got my heels bother me, and I need super padding in my shoes, and my good dress shoes, I messed them up by accident, and now I need new dress shoes. None of you care about that. Okay, I before I get to your phone calls, been dying to talk about this story. I had to put it off because there's real news that needed to be talked about first. But I had to talk about this story. Do you recall when Sports Illustrated really began its decline? Was about that moment they decided that the swimsuit models we needed to see needed to be fat women. Do you remember that we were in the ultra woke era, and we didn't need to see the hot women in the swimsuits. We needed to see the fat women with the folds. I mean, it gave centerfold a whole new meaning with what they did. She had a centerfold, a trifold, a forward fold, a back fold. She had a lot of folds, and nobody wanted that. Nobody wanted it. They didn't want it. And Nike did the same thing. They went from featuring Tiger Woods and Michael Jordan to the fat acrobat and the woman who could do rolling on the floor nonsense and the leotard that was stretched too thin. And nobody wanted that. Nike is out of the S&P 100 after 18 years. It has wiped out $200 billion. It has been one of the most mismanaged companies over the last 18 years, and it has a lot to do with Nike embracing woke politics. They brought in Colin Kaepernick to lecture Americans. They brought in the fat models to shame Americans. They did everything they possibly could to be in-your-face political, and now they've been wiped out. And you know, the hilarious punchline of all of this is that everybody in business is looking at what they did, and they don't want to discuss Nike's politics that caused the wipeout. They want to say, well, they started a direct-to-consumer model, and they got out of the sporting goods stores, and that backfired on them because other brands came up and caught them off guard. Yeah, that had something to do with it, but what also had something to do with it is them hiring Colin Kaepernick to lecture Americans and putting the fat models on. Well, we don't need Tiger Woods and Michael Jordan. We need some fat chick nobody's ever heard of. If Nike wanted to recover tomorrow, it would put a naked Sydney Sweeney in comfortable running shoes and just show her legs. Everything else would be implied. Their market cap would skyrocket. All the angry feminists of America are upset about Sydney Sweeney, that she's ruining sports, appearing for a sports company naked. I think what's ruining sports is the fat wokes who've decided that we need to see people like them. And we need to have boys and girls sports. People want to see the athletes. Nike's gotten out of golf. Nike Golf, Tiger Woods had to start his own brand. They abandoned it. This company has made some of the worst business decisions. And now today, Kylian Mbappe has decided to leave Nike for OnCloud. After months of rumors that overshadowed the 2026 FIFA World Cup, the news is official. Global superstar Kylian Mbappe has left Nike and signed a contract with On. The Swiss sportswear brand announced its entry into football alongside one of the biggest names in the sport. They mean soccer, just so you know. They mean soccer. Thierry Henry has been working behind the scenes with the brand on every aspect of its entry and product approach since late 2025, was announced as the director of football. He is one of the most accomplished players of his generation. Henry was a French World Cup winner, Arsenal FC legend, working with the brand on its entry since 2025, and now they've got Mbappe coming on. He'll be on the heart of On soccer journey, uniting one of soccer's defining players with one of sportswear's most innovative brands. I have to say, I am so soccer illiterate that I knew the guy's name, Kylian Mbappe. I had no idea what football team he played for. And then I looked and said, oh, I bet it's soccer. Sure enough, soccer. Yeah, I knew the guy's name. He's famous enough I knew his name. I just wasn't sure. Baseball, football, soccer. It's soccer, so of course I didn't really know because I don't keep up with soccer. But the fact that they're moving in on Nike's territory and that Nike has lost him to them actually says something significant about the Nike brand. It's in decline. This is from the Yahoo or from Fortune. One of the largest sports and athletic wear companies of the modern day is disappointing its namesake. Nike, the sportswear company named after the Greek goddess of victory, is losing its spot in the top 100 U.S. companies for the first time in nearly two decades. The athletic apparel giant lost over $200 billion in market cap since its all-time high in 2021, a near 80% drop in just the 5 years that have passed, and a plummet so severe that the once mighty company no longer is listed in the S&P 100. From the company's $264 billion peak in November 2021, when Nike shares traded at $179.10 a share, the company is currently worth roughly $57 billion today, down 78%, as shares for the company are currently trading at around $38 a piece. After almost 18 years, Nike will exit. It was a slow burn. The reshuffling is a consequence of a multi-year decline for the company. Nike will stay in the S&P 500. According to Nike's investor report, the company's underlying business deteriorated as it reported $46.4 billion in fiscal 2026 revenue, down 2%. Greater China remains a problem for the company. Sales fell 17% on a constant currency basis. The company's direct-to-consumer business has struggled, with fiscal year 2026 direct-to-consumer revenue falling 6%. The company's turnaround under CEO Elliott Hill is increasingly focused on rebuilding wholesale relationships, reducing excessive inventory, and returning the brand's emphasis on performance products. I don't know Elliott Hill, the CEO of Nike. If I could give Elliott Hill a piece of advice, get back to the greats, Elliott Hill. Abandon the approach, which it looks like you have done, because I got to tell you, Nike has said some really impressive ads in the last couple of years. Scottie Scheffler's wins and Rory McIlroy's wins, both of them wear Nike products. They've highlighted those wins in the sporting world, but you got to get some better athletes out there too, Nike. You got to start promoting some of the greats. Get Josh Allen in there for you. Go find the next great basketball player. Get people know, and stop trying to lecture Americans about politics. The Nike Colin Kaepernick stuff was insufferable. And a lot of people, you burn bridges with them. Get Sydney Sweeney in there. Find some right-coded celebrities, because what you've done, Nike, is you waded into the political minefield of the day intentionally, and you planted your flag with the left, and a lot of people who aren't really even political got annoyed. So go find some people who aren't political but might be right-coded and get them in your shoes and show people your back. It's what Bud Light did with Shane Gillis and whatnot after the Dylan Mulvaney nonsense, and Nike is too prideful to do that. Nike, you can't be prideful when you've gotten booted from the S&P 100. You can't be prideful when you're in decline. You disrupted your relationship with retailers. You decided a direct-to-consumer approach. As someone who tried to buy shoes with Nike's direct-to-consumer approach a while back, it was one of the most convoluted processes ever. Do you want this color and this color and this color and this color and this padding and this padding? It was so confusing. You know, it's one of the geniuses of Apple. Steve Jobs, for a very long time, talked about the how too many choices kills a relationship with a consumer. Give them limited choices. And guess what? My iPhone arrives this afternoon. It's Nike itself screwed up the relationship. Nike itself made poor business decisions. But those poor business decisions can't overshadow the fact that Nike made poor political decisions. And the political decisions from Nike had ramifications that Nike may not want to acknowledge, and the business community that covers Nike may not want to acknowledge. But the truth of the matter is that Nike destroyed its relationship with half the country by deciding that it would go woke. And it did. And now it's going broke because Nike waded into controversial cultural issues, convinced of its righteousness. And it wasn't just convinced of its righteousness. It was really snobby how Nike decided to weigh into it. It was lecturing, and it was cajoling, and it was belittling. And that was their approach. and they got rid of the cool people that we could all root for. They got rid of the Michael Jordans, and they got rid of the Tiger Woodses, and they brought in the fat models, and they brought in the Colin Kaepernicks, who was politically tinged and left-coded, and they specifically said, we're not with this half of America, and we don't want to feature cool people. And then they got themselves into this direct marketing approach, and they told store shelves, well, we don't need you anymore. So they didn't need half of America, and then they didn't need retail space because they were going to be direct to consumer. And the retailer said, well, you know what? It's an innovative era. We've got all these other cool brands. We've got On. We've got Brooks. We've got Adidas, resurgent Adidas. We've got Reebok still. We've got Hoka. By the way, Hoka, please stop putting a billboard on the back of your shoes. I hear your shoes are comfortable, but I refuse to wear a brand where everyone knows, oh, he's wearing Hokas because I can see the letters from 5 miles away. I have no desire to wear shoes that everyone tells me I would love because I don't want to be a billboard for your brand every time I put on your shoes. I've got on my Brooks. You can't tell what I'm wearing unless you get up close, and they're super comfortable shoes. And that's the other thing. Nike, your shoes wore out too fast. I couldn't keep Nikes because your quality control sucked on top of everything else. You wanted to lecture me with Colin Kaepernick, and you couldn't even make a pair of shoes that would last me 6 months without falling apart. The whole brand should be rebuilt. I feel like when Michael Dell back in the day said that if Apple wanted to be a good steward of its money, it should shut down and give the money back to the shareholders. Now, I'm glad Apple didn't listen because Apple is now a $3 trillion company, and Dell is barely there. It's a blip on the tech radar. 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You go to Dell, it's like, here's your 5 million GPU options. And do you want this and this and this? This is why you go to Vision Computers. This isn't a commercial for them, but it's true. They make it, you go to Vision and they just, what do you need? 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Meanwhile, Apple's kicking their butt now. Nike used to kind of be the Apple of shoes. Here are your 5 shoes and here are your 5 colors. And now it's, I mean, do you want the light cushion? Do you want the thick cushion? Do you want the dark red? Do you want the light red? Do you want the red that's going to fade in the washing machine and turn all your clothes white? What do you want? They told the retailers, we don't need you. They told conservative Americans, we don't need you. They tried to invest in China. They got in good with the communists. They had Colin Kaepernick lecture us. And now they're out of the S&P 100. They have wiped out shareholder value. They have been badly mismanaged. They finally brought in this guy, Elliot Hill, who is focused on rebuilding wholesale relationships. Elliot Hill, I would tell you, you don't just need to rebuild wholesale relationships. You need to rebuild wholesome relationships with half the people of this country that your prior CEO decided to lecture and alienate. You could make Nike cool again. You actually could. You have one heck of an ad team. I mean, just look at the ads for Scheffler and for McElroy and for some of these people who have won these great things. But goodness gracious, my goodness, you people have just screwed up an iconic American brand by going woke. You don't have to. It's a choice to stay woke, but you're going to go broke if you do. Incogni wants to protect you online. Y'all, I'm still flummoxed, and I've told this one. They're like, you got to tell other stories. But no, I think you need to hear the story one more time. In Batavia, Illinois, at 2:40 in the morning, a woman woke up. Someone was shining a flashlight through her window from her backyard. It was a sex predator who had become obsessed with her on the internet and had gone online, put in her name, knew the city where she lived, and found her home address with a data broker. Paid $2 to get a report on this woman and showed up at her house at 2:40 in the morning. It turns out he had been in the military and had done this to women in the Navy, had gone into their barracks. He was thrown out of the Navy for it. And he was able to get this woman's information from a day. Because I've had people do this to me, not shine a window flashlight to it, but show up at my house to threaten my family. And they got my information from a data broker. And Incogni makes the data brokers take your information down. And they follow up because sometimes the data brokers, they'll comply with the notice to take down your information, and then they'll put it right back up after they think people stop watching. Incogni is your legal representative that sends the takedown notices, and then they follow up again and again and again to make sure your information's deleted. 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
2: 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It's the Eric Erickson Show.
1: My fellow Americans, it is an open line Friday. It is time to go back to Florida, to Orlando, to Tim. Welcome to the show, Tim. How are you?
9: Eric, I am fantastic. Thank you so much for doing what you're doing, your show. Nike may be going down, but this show is going to the top, baby.
1: Thank you.
9: You're great. Love it. Anyway, I got a question. I've been trying to noodle this out. Why is it that we cannot decouple petroleum prices in the United States vis-a-vis the rest of the world? Why can't we have our own market? I mean, I know it's all one world market, but there's got to be some way where we can do that. We produce so much. We produce more than anybody else now.
1: Okay. I believe it. I don't even have to lie. I know the answer. So here's why, and this is kind of broken record I mentioned the other day. We produce more oil than all other countries on the planet at this point. I mean, we produce more than Venezuela. We produce more than Saudi Arabia. We produce more than OPEC combined right now. We are pumping out so much oil. The problem is that we can't refine the oil that comes out of the ground in the United States. We converted our refineries to refine heavy oil, heavy crude years ago. Heavy crude and sweet crude. Sweet crude is a lighter oil. It takes less to refine it. It's less intensive. It cannot be refined in the same refineries as heavy crude because of the chemical composition of heavy crude. And in the 90s, we had sapped basically all of the oil out of our ground that we could get because fracking hadn't been invented. So we switched all of our refineries over to heavy crude. And we put a bunch of regulations in place over time that makes it hard to switch the refineries back. In addition, they would have to be shut down to convert to go back to sweet crude. So we import all of our oil. The oil that you get in Florida is oil that has been imported from Canada, from Venezuela, and from Mexico, more likely than not, and not from oil in the United States. And the oil that the people in the United Kingdom get and the people in Morocco get is oil that has been imported from the United States because they do sweet crude refining there. It is one of the most screwed up systems on planet Earth, and the environmentalists have made it even more screwed up, and that's why it's all a global market, and we can't actually do the sweet crude refining that we would love to do. Fast food stops with your family have gotten out of control, and what used to be a $20 meal is now a $40 or $50 meal. 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
15: From ABC News, I'm Wayne Cabot. We're now told that a measles scare at Children's Hospital of Philadelphia includes inside the NICU. Babies and infants are being given antibodies after a likely exposure in a state that is the center of the nation's worst measles outbreak since 1992.
16: And now the state is requesting assistance from the CDC's disease detectives to help contain the outbreak. But the state is also saying it would rescind that request if the CDC did not acknowledge the four measles deaths it had reported.
15: ABC's Yuri Benajoud. Colorado Governor Jared Polis says someone has hacked into several private water suppliers, managing to disable remote access, alarms, and changing pumping cycles. He blames foreign actors. The holdout juror in the Lindsey Clancy case pushing back on what some other jurors had said, that he refused to apply reasonable doubt in rendering the verdict, leading to a mistrial. ABC's Peter Haralambos.
17: He's insisting he had no doubts. He said that he was being spoken over by these other jurors, that they were putting words in his mouth effectively, and that at the end of the day, when he reviewed all the evidence in the case, when he reviewed the testimony, he believed that there was ample evidence to prove that she planned this out and that she knew what she was doing. This is, again, the first time we're hearing from him through his lawyer.
15: It's election day in Russia, with a war going on 5 years, but ABC's Patrick Reval says
18: it doesn't really matter because the Kremlin is aware that the polls show most Russians would prefer to see this war stop. But the election itself shows Putin is determined to keep going, and far from being ready to end it, he's preparing to escalate it further, convinced that he is getting closer to winning it militarily.
15: In America, voters in four states today begin in-person voting for this year's midterms: Virginia, Minnesota, South Dakota, and Idaho. Next week, Illinois, Michigan, Vermont, and North Dakota. California Governor Newsom signing an executive order speeding up state laws establishing more oversight of AI models and systems. You're listening to ABC News.
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5: From the WPBF 25 Weather Center, I'm First Warning Meteorologist Glenn Glazer. Today, a mix of sun and clouds with high temperatures in the upper 80s and the heat index in the 90s and light winds out of the northeast. Scattered showers and a few strong thunderstorms are possible. Because winds are so light, rainfall will move slowly and erratically, which could lead to localized flooding.
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0: my fellow Americans, it's Eric Erickson, and it is an Open Line Friday, and I am happy to have you. 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Come hang out with me, folks. Come hang out with me. October 10th, 7 p.m. Put it on your calendar. Be there. Makes a great gift for your friends and families. Not kids safe or mother approved, though. Oh, do I have some stories for you. Fisher, I know you're listening. Today, you know what it's like to be Charlie. I send a long list of video clips, say, please cut up these clips for me, and then I never play them. Never, I just totally forget. Don't play them. It's okay, because now I'm going to play some of them. In large part, because as I admitted off air before we got here, you know what? I was distracted. I was planning out the show, and I got to the third hour. It's like, what am I going to talk about? And then I remembered I had all this video cut up. I want to begin again with Hassan Piker. We talked a little bit about him yesterday. That this is him in his infamous interview with Axios that is just continuing to pay dividends for Republicans.
1: It seems you care a lot more about how Israel treats Muslims than how China treats Muslims.
2: Yeah, because Israel is murdering not just Muslims, but Christians as well with my tax dollars. And that, I think, is unacceptable. It's the same principle behind America's global war on terror that is an abject failure that I oppose as well, that many Americans also oppose, as a matter of fact. Just like
1: so you wouldn't be talking about it if Israel wasn't an ally.
2: Yeah, I would not be.
0: Would not be talking about it if Israel was an ally. Now, he wants to talk about it because Israel is an American ally. A little bit more here. This is the crazy part of it.
1: Do you think Iran should be free to build a nuclear weapon?
2: I think Iran, much like any other sovereign nation, has a right to defend itself, regardless of its domestic policies. My opinion on the matter is not dissimilar to what John Mersheimer has said, which is that in order to create regional stability in a world where mutually assured destruction is the only way for countries to have sovereignty, it's the same principle that I apply to Ukraine as well. Countries that would have nuclear arms in an age of nuclear proliferation are the only countries that can generate true sovereignty. Now, having said that, do I want Iran to have nuclear arms? No, but I also don't want America or Russia or China to have nuclear arms either.
1: Do you think the Middle East would be more stable if Iran had a nuclear weapon?
2: I believe yes. I think that the Middle East would be more stable. Having said that, once again, I'm not advocating. I'm not trying to.
0: Oh, whatever. So he thinks the Middle East would be more stable if Iran had nuclear weapons. And he cites John Mersheimer, an anti-American dude who has just been a plague to critical thinking in Washington, D.C. for years. The guy is just not that informed or bright. This is Jake Tapper on CNN last night with the fallout of all of this stuff. It just
2: on America or Russia or China to have nuclear arms either.
1: Do you think the Middle East would be more stable if Iran had a nuclear weapon?
2: I believe yes. I think that the Middle East would be more stable. Having said that, once again, I'm not advocating. I'm not trying to send Iran enriched nuclear uranium, nuclear grade enriched uranium. But with respect to Iran, I think the nuclear conversation is a distraction. Time and time again, they have shown the Iranian government, regardless of whether you want to trust them or not, you can just look at their actions, have proven that they are utilizing the conversation of enriched uranium as a point of leverage to bring America back to the table to get sanctions relief.
3: Is there a way for the Democratic Party to separate themselves from Piker?
1: I mean, Hassan Piker has millions of followers on Twitch and other social streams, which is why all these Democrats, especially on the left wing of the party, are campaigning with him. Now, maybe that works in like a very deep blue seat, congressional seat. But in a swing state like Michigan, which is one of the key Senate races this cycle, it could be deadly, which is why, Mike Rogers, the Republican nominee, has really honed in on Abdul Sayed, bringing in Hassan Piker. I was actually talking to a Democrat today that feels that even though maybe Hassan Piker did rally a lot of like young progressives in the primary, that they felt it was a mistake in the end because he probably could have won the primary anyway. And, you know, and now it's just become a political liability in the general election.
0: It certainly has. I mean, they can't really dismiss themselves. And in fact, you got Jason Crow, one of the more prominent Democrats in the House of Representatives, who just dances around the question.
4: What I can tell you is that there is this fascination and fixation on what's happening in New York City, what's happening on the coast, what's happening outside of districts. When you are running a battleground House race, it's about that district. You know, candidates that I've recruited and I'm working with, they are focused on fixing lead in the drinking water of their schools, getting farm irrigation projects fixed, making sure that bridges are rebuilt in their districts that are falling apart. That is the focus, and that's why we're going to win in those districts.
5: Are there some districts, though, where you would help?
4: Possibly. I mean, that depends on the candidate.
0: Depends on the candidate. He doesn't want to distance himself, doesn't want to alienate him. I mean, you know, so the pivot is on Struggle Session last night on CNN, Abby Phillip decided to bring up Tucker Carlson. Listen to this exchange with Scott Jennings. This is very important that you hear this.
6: You don't even have to go to the Nick Fuentes. Tucker Carlson.
7: Yeah.
6: He has hosted basically Holocaust deniers on his podcast.
7: He's endorsed El Sayed, by the way.
6: He said all. I mean, yeah.
7: So you could put
6: he
7: him
6: said
7: in that
6: all kinds of things that some Republicans have.
7: He's for El Sayed.
6: Anti-Semitic. And then you see people like J.D. Vance saying exactly what.
0: Isn't it funny? She tries to bring up Tucker Carlson now, who says that Donald Trump needs to be impeached. Donald Trump needs to be thrown from office. He's endorsed Abdul El-Sayed in Michigan. And she kind of thinks that he's the right-wing version of Hassan Piker. Has she not paid attention? Has she not paid attention to where Tucker Carlson has decided to land on his positions? Definitely now a man of the left. I'm flabbergasted that she decided to try to compare Tucker Carlson to Hassan Piker and make him kind of the right wing Hassan Piker when he's out there campaigning for the left and wants Donald Trump impeached just like Hassan Piker does. She doesn't seem to know. She doesn't seem to care. I think it's kind of funny. And the Democrats don't know what to do with the guy. They have no idea. He does have millions of followers. And here's the thing, and this is why I have been taking on these people on the right. Just because you have a following doesn't mean you need to be in the party. Just because you have a following does not mean that we should give you access to our party. I'm gonna go through this again with you of what I wrote the other day that has caused such a firestorm and gotten me all the death threats. A group of white guys have subtly inserted themselves into the conservative institutions and or church organizations around us. They all embrace racial grievances to varying degrees. They embrace white nationalism, anti-Semitism, and even Nazi sympathies. They're getting added to conservative institutional boards, attempting to purge churches, and are desperate to indoctrinate young conservatives into fascist ideology. They even have some standing with the Vice President of the United States. Some of them believe America is at a tipping point, and they want to push it over the edge and rebuild it in their image. You might think it does not affect you, but in time you'll see the efforts in your church pews, in your kids' brains, in your politicians' mouths. And it all begins with shampoo. Charles Haywood made his fortune manufacturing shampoo. He sold his Indianapolis hair care company in 2020. He spent the year since writing out at great length under his own name what he would like to do with that country. Rod Dreher, not a man of the left, read Hayward's online ramblings and described Hayward as pouring out bile from deep inside his Midwestern Führer bunker. In a document he called the Foundationalist Manifesto, Hayward explains his preferred government will not be democratic. The state will have unlimited means because, properly viewed, the state is not constrained externally. Women will not be permitted to choose career over family. Men will not be permitted to choose not to have a family. The state will seize the assets of any citizen who views himself as a global citizen. Those are his words from his manifesto that earned him a sit-down with Tucker Carlson. He has speculated about serving as a warlord at the head of an armed patronage network, a model he drew from groups of white settlers who formed in southern African countries when black Africans were fighting for majority rule. Reviewing a biography of Spanish dictator Francisco Franco, he worked that is almost favorable and already favorable impression of the man who oversaw at least 50,000 executions, had become positively glowing. Hayward's foundation has been seeding money through right-wing institutions. They've been infiltrated now by people tied to Haywood, all of them. They support white nationalism, anti-Semitism, racial grievances, some of them sympathetic to the Nazis. It's been absolutely insane. His group, that he formed some little cloister group called the Society of American Civic Renewal. It's open only to heterosexual Christian men who believe in Trinitarian Christianity, and they have to be quote unquote unhyphenated Americans, meaning no African Americans, no Jewish Americans, no Hispanic Americans, whites only. And they coordinate action on hiring, contracts, and leadership succession. They've been embedding people within the Trump administration and in the congressional and Senate offices in Washington, D.C. He's praised the leader of the Patriot Front, Thomas Rousseau, who led the Charlottesville, Virginia protest and other protests around the country. And he has popularized the phrase, no enemies to the right of me. In a debate set up by Chris Rufo, he argued that you should cooperate even with white nationalists to destroy the left. Hassan Piker is a left-wing menace who supports Mao and hates the United States, believes the United States is a global terror power and is actually a bigger terror threat than Al-Qaeda. He wants Iran to have nuclear weapons and he wants to see the destruction of Israel. The crazies on the left and the right are only going to win if we allow them to. That's why I've spoken up about Haywood and American Reformer and the New Foundations or whatever it's called. I forget the exact name of it all of a sudden. American Reformer is embedding itself within church groups as a publication and also an entity. They got the Center for Baptist Leadership. They've been trying to work their way into the Presbyterian Church in America, the Global Methodist Congregation. They're active in the Conservative Anglican Communion in the United States. These guys, I call them trans Christians. They identify as Christian, and I'm not sure they are. They're filled with hate and bile, just like Hassan Piker. And you got to stand up to all of them. And the Democrats are refusing to stand up to Hassan Piker. They are allowing the anti-Semites to take over the Democratic Party. They are allowing open racism within the Democratic Party. Friends of mine are telling me, Erickson, you know, you go on ABC's This Week, This Weekend, they're going to say the whole of the Republican Party is covered in racists. I'm going to say, no, it's not. It's why I can speak up against them. But you Democrats can't speak up against Hassan Piker because you're taken over by the anti-Semites. And I don't want my party to become like the Democratic Party. I don't want the racists to take over the Republican Party. I don't want the race hustlers and the racial grievance people and the DEI for white people to take over the Republican Party. Yesterday, the Texas GOP put up a tweet, and it's a picture of a multiracial group of people at the Texas Republican Convention. The racism and bile poured out on that picture by people, some of whom are reporters at conservative publications. You can't let the racists take over. Look at the Democratic Party now. Because Hassan Piker has millions of followers, he's out there saying the United States is a bigger terror threat than Al-Qaeda, and Iran should have nukes, and Israel murders people and commits genocide, which isn't true. And the Democrats won't stand up to him because of his followers. Sometimes you got to stand up to the people like that and take your party back from the crazy. We need a normal party in America. And if the Republicans go off the deep end with this Haywood guy and his ilk, they're going to be as insane and demented as the Democratic Party. And I would rather win with normalcy than lose with a bunch of racist, hateful bile like the Democrats have been doing.
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0: 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Come on, be on the show. 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
1: Hello, it is Eric Erickson. Stand by on the phones. I will get to you after the commercial break because I've been rambling. I admit it. I've been a little rambly. I got a lot more to talk to you about, too. 877-973-7425. Should you wish to be on the program, we will get to your calls. Now, before I move on to your phone calls, however, I do need to tell you that I have had a friend of mine who just texted me in the commercial break. He's a Republican strategist in the Midwest. And he said he is actually getting really concerned about the Midwest resurgence of Democrats. And that for all of my optimism, which he finds deeply ironic since I'm generally the pessimist, he said he is starting to become the guy who is becoming the pessimist, that he feels like the winds have shifted in the Democratic Party's favor. And early voting starts in a few weeks, and we got to remember early voting. And I'm like, buddy, never underestimate the Democrats' ability to say something profoundly stupid to alienate Americans the moment starts. Just never underestimate. No, I get it. The president himself can get on social media and sabotage everything, but do not underestimate the ability of the Democrats at this moment in time to get online or get in front of a TV camera and alienate everybody. You got Hassan Piker, you got Abdel El Sayed out there, you got all these crazy Democrats. They literally in New Jersey, I can't believe the Republicans haven't made this more of a campaign issue. In New Jersey, the Democratic nominee in one of the districts in New Jersey volunteered for Al-Qaeda in Bosnia. I am not making that up. True story. There was an Al-Qaeda operation in Bosnia, and this Democratic nominee volunteered for Al-Qaeda. Remarkable. By the way, I have some breaking news for you that just hit the wires. The Department of Justice has concluded that the federal ban on handgun sales for 18 to 20-year-olds is unconstitutional and will no longer be enforced. That just hit the wires. I know what we're talking about when we come back. But first, I got to talk to you about my Rinnai tankless water heater. It's something you're going to want so you never run out of hot water. I got teenagers. And at some point, you know, your teenage son goes from not knowing what a shower is to not getting out of the shower. And then the fights happen with the daughter because she's got long hair and does the whole shampoo and take forever. And then they run out of hot water and then they fight. And now I'm like, buddy, call back off on the sense now. But thank you for taking the shower. And my kids, they smell great now, but they use up all the hot water. Well, they did. Past tense. Because present tense, we have a Rinnai tankless water heater. And you can too. 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
2: ABC News, I'm Wayne Cabot. New water hacking woes. Colorado Governor Jared Polis saying someone managed to disable remote access alarms and change the pumping cycles at several private water suppliers. He blames foreign actors. America's worst outbreak of measles in a quarter century may have spread to Children's Hospital of Philadelphia, a likely exposure there, including in the NICU. People in four states began casting votes today for the midterms. ABC's Karen Waugh says Republicans in tight races fear voters may be looking for a change.
3: A new poll from Fox News shows the president's approval rating at 39%, tying his second-term low. A Reuters Ipsos poll shows it lower at 35%. 56% of voters disapprove of his handling of immigration. 74% disapprove of his handling of inflation.
2: California Governor Newsom signing an executive order speeding up state laws establishing more oversight of AI models. This is ABC News.
4: This is Bloomberg Money Minute. Westinghouse Electric, the provider of reactor technology to nuclear power plants, is seeking a valuation of more than $50 billion in its U.S. initial public offering. The company has targeted public filing as soon as next month. Worldwide sales of e-trucks have hit a record. More than 150,000 medium and heavy-duty electric trucks were sold globally in the first half of this year. That's up 75% from the same period the previous year. And the last stretch of a busy week for markets seeing stocks under pressure as bond yields rise. The traders also facing the expiration of a pile of options, and that threatens to trigger sudden price swings. High oil prices and a fertilizer shortage tied to disruptions from the war in Iran are impacting polyester and cotton. As a result, the cost of clothing is going to rise, adding apparel to a list of things that shoppers across the world will be paying more for. I'm John Tucker, Bloomberg Radio.
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6: From the WPBF 25 Weather Center, I'm First Warning Meteorologist Glenn Glazer. Today, a mix of sun and clouds with high temperatures in the upper 80s and the heat index in the 90s and light winds out of the northeast. Scattered showers and a few strong thunderstorms are possible. Because winds are so light, rainfall will move slowly and erratically, which could lead to localized flooding.
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1: My people, welcome back. I'm glad to have you. There is some breaking news that you need to know about. The Department of Justice has decided that a federal ban on handgun sales to 18 to 20-year-olds is unconstitutional and can't be enforced. This is from the Office of Legal Counsel. The new opinion explains that federal statute 18 U.S.C. 922B1 and C1 are inconsistent with Second Amendment as interpreted by the Supreme Court in District of Columbia versus Heller. That's the gun rights decision. New York State Rifle and Pistol Association versus Bruin. That's the case that applied that decision to the states, and subsequent decisions, including Wolford versus Lopez. These statutes generally prohibit federally licensed dealers from selling handguns or handgun ammunition to individuals under 21. The Office of Legal Counsel determined that 18 to 20-year-olds are among the people protected by the Second Amendment. 18-year-olds may vote, serve on juries, be drafted, and face adult criminal penalties, including capital punishment, said the Assistant Attorney General. The Constitution protects the people's right to keep and bear arms. The Department of Justice may not constitutionally seek to impose criminal penalties on dealers who sell handguns to law-abiding adults who, in nearly every other relevant aspect, are members of the political community. Because the restrictions burden the ability of members of the people to acquire commonly used arms, they fall within the amendment's plain text and are presumptively unconstitutional. There you go. United States Department of Justice saying it will no longer enforce a law that prohibits the sale of guns to 18 to 20-year-olds, finding it to be unconstitutional. Now, it's time to take your phone calls this Open Line Friday, 877-973-7425. Zach, you're going to be up first. Welcome to the show, sir.
2: Hello, thank you.
1: Sure.
2: So I've been thinking about your article from Wednesday about Haywood and Fuentes and the effect they're having.
1: Mm-hmm.
2: And I think that they are striking a nerve because they're touching on real dissatisfaction that people have with culture, politics, and the economy. And they're offering a vision for the future. With them, the cure is worse than the disease, but I think people are latching onto the vision just because it is a vision for the future. And yeah. When I look at a lot of the ads I'm seeing with Republicans right now, it's about being anti-woke, anti-socialist, anti-immigration, and it's a negative vision. So what is the positive vision being articulated by Republicans right now, and who's articulating it well?
1: That is such a great question. So first, let me say, yeah, I agree with your premise. And also, for example, there are like friends of mine who've reached out from Texas and they said, yeah, you know, the assimilation issue in the Indian American community is actually a real problem. In fact, let me just read a text from a friend of mine, sent it to me yesterday on this issue. So everybody understands one of the legitimate frustrations that's actually out there. He says, Texas is, and this guy lives in Dallas, my neighborhood is flooded with Indians. Weird situation. Multiple buddies have mentioned it. They screw up house sales because their religion demands a home face a certain direction, so a few people in the neighborhood can't sell their house because white people don't want to live next to what's going on. They make bank at tech jobs, so they move their entire family into one home. Then they all sit on the patio, and there's no privacy. They don't have a sense of privacy, and it's very frustrating in these communities now where people can't sell houses because your house doesn't face a certain direction, things like that. He's expressing a frustration I hear a lot. And so people capitalize on that, and they make this anti-immigration effort. Where is the positive vision? I don't know that anyone really is selling a positive vision, Zach, and that's my real frustration because I do agree we need restraints on immigration, and I do believe that if you move to this country, you should assimilate into this country. We are a melting pot where your culture will ultimately blend into ours. Look at the taco. It is as American as the hamburger. You go to Great Britain and Indian culture has completely assimilated into Great Britain. Chicken tikka marsala and curry are the number one and number two favorite foods in Great Britain among the white English people because Indian food is far better than beans on toast and bangers and mash. I mean, the British had to conquer the world to figure out what good food was. Without the Indians, they would have no spice other than salt and pepper, and not even pepper because the pepper's too spicy for them. In this country, look at the kids at the University of Texas game who are Indian Americans cheering on their football team. they're having a great time. Their grandparents or their parents may not be as assimilated as they are. And by the way, it does take time. But also assimilation's got to happen. Well, I think one of the frustrations that's going on right now is that a lot of people, they don't appreciate the need to assimilate. And progressives have feared immigration policy in this country for long, rejected it. Remember, the left embraced a salad bowl instead of a melting pot. Because the melting pot, all the cultures blend together into one homogenous culture. And in the salad bowl description that the left came up with, it's every culture stays unique. You can't have a stable country when every culture stays unique and disjointed and unconnected. And you're just in the pot together, covered in dressing. It doesn't work that way. And we got to get back to real assimilation. We've got to get back to you need to learn the language. And we got to get back to learn the culture. The cultural separatism actually is a problem. It is a problem when Muslims come into the country and they want Islamic compounds where Sharia law can be enforced. Cultural separation is a problem. We get a bunch of white nationalists who want to build a compound on a ridge in Tennessee and say only white Christians allowed. Cultural separatism is a problem in this country. We need a melting pot and we need that assimilation. And I don't know that there really is anybody out there selling that vision, and I wish there would be. There is a positive vision to sell for an America made greater through the vast diversity of this country. E pluribus unum, from many come one. That is quintessentially America. And somebody needs to sell that vision. Bart, you're going to be up next. Welcome to the Eric Erickson Show.
3: Yeah, hi, Eric. Hey, thanks for having me. E pluribus unum about that one. Anyway, I'd like to call attention to the price of oil back in 1979. And that the oil was selling for, in inflation-adjusted dollars, for about 80% higher than it is now. And the big problem is what happened after the oil, i.e. the war on oil by the woke crowd, having, you know, refineries shut down. Look at how horrible the situation is going to become in California, for instance. And that, you hit the point on a couple shows a number of times ago, but the refineries seem to be the big problem.
1: Oh, refineries are a massive problem. We need more of them, and we need some that process sweet crude. We've had major environmental regulations in this country that made it impossible. But, Bart, let me give you some perspective here. On the price of oil in 1979, adjusted for inflation at its highest, was $103 a barrel. We are right now with the West Texas crude at $102 a barrel. The West Brent crude, according to CNBC, right now $104 a barrel, slightly higher. Here's the catch, though. And this is the one, this is actually more troubling, Bart, than the price of oil. Adjusted for inflation in 1979, the price of diesel at the height of the oil embargo in 1979, adjusted for inflation, it was 80 cents. Adjusted for inflation, $3.59 a gallon. That was at the height of the oil crisis in 1979. Where is diesel today? It's hovering around $6.25. So at the height of the crisis in 1979, where there were lines at gas stations, it was $3.56. And now diesel is $6.25, and that's going to wreck everything in the economy. It is a massive, massive problem in the United States right now that diesel is as high as it is, and it's around the world it's that high. We've got to find some way to get those supplies back up. Okay, Pete, you're going to be up next. Welcome to the show.
4: Hey, enjoying your show.
1: Thank you.
4: On the same subject of the oil, one of your previous callers brought up that, and you talked to him about the same thing. You just mentioned the environmental this, environmental that, and environmentalists have caused this. Is there a way that we could possibly reverse some of the and nullify some of those idiocies that have happened through the quote-unquote environmentalists?
1: Yeah, so Lee Zeldin at the EPA is doing yeoman's work on this. He is working almost single-handedly to wipe out the rules and regulations that were put in place by the EPA to constrain the production of oil and the expansion of refineries in the country. It is a slow-moving process because there are certain guidelines that have to be followed to walk back long-standing regulations, and it takes a while to get them done, but he's getting them done. But there are some things only Congress can do, and Congress is dysfunctional right now. The Democrats don't want to do anything that could give the president credit. I do have a silver lining of hope, is that after the midterms, regardless of how they come out, that you'll have a lot of retiring members of Congress, Democrat and Republican alike, and they may be willing to do some level of bipartisan reform in order to fix the problem. Maybe. They might be willing to deregulate enough to get more refineries built. You know, Rick Jackson, the gubernatorial candidate in Georgia, he's putting his money where his mouth is, and he's actually building a sweet crude refinery in Texas. He's raised some money. They're building a refinery, but it's going to take a couple years to get it built. A refinery is a complicated process of refining the oil and getting the impurities out. So there's sour crude and there's sweet crude. Sour crude has a lot of sulfur in it. And you can't refine sour crude and sweet crude at the same time because of the chemical constraints of the sulfur in the sour crude. And then there's light sweet crude and there's heavy crude. And heavy crude is what you think of as oil. It's the thick black stuff. Light sweet crude is black, but when you spread it out on your hand, it looks like vegetable oil. It kind of glistens and looks like vegetable oil. It takes less energy and less chemical refining to get those black impurities out of the light sweet crude than the heavy crude. The heavy crude is dense and thick. My dad has these containers at our house in Louisiana when he worked over the jungle for Conoco Oil. And it was certain milestones of certain barrels pumped, and everybody would get a little souvenir. And there was a little bit of the raw crude oil, heavy crude in there. And it's just black, dense substance. And it certainly floats on water, but it's called heavy. If you were to pour water, heavy crude, and sweet crude together, you would get layers. You would get very defined layers. You would get the water underneath because oil is heavier than water. Then you get the heavy, dense oil on top of the water, and then you get the lighter crude on top of it. And because of the – we have so much of the – it's so funny. God has a sense of humor, does he not? We have all of this oil in the United States, and we can't refine it. And it's the best oil. It's the oil everybody wants because it takes less energy to refine it. We do need to shift all of our energies over. We need to shift all of our refining capacity over, and we need to prioritize domestic refining. But it's going to take an act of Congress to be able to speed this up. And one of the key things, and don't forget this one, is that you, to change it over, would have to shut down the oil refineries in America so that no gas can be produced in order to make the changes to do it. And that's a burdensome, heavy technical process, and the oil refiners really don't want to do it. That's why we have the global market that we have, given the setup that we have. You got to set up at home with technology, and you may not like it. You may need a new computer. Vision computers can do it for you. They can build you a new computer. And listen, if you go to one of those online websites, you're going to have all these convoluted questions. Do you know what GPU you need? Do you know how much RAM you want? 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
1: Well, here's a story that's going to drive up your blood pressure as we head into the weekend. Sensitive F-35 fighter jet technology was unexpectedly diverted to Hong Kong this summer, sparking an inquiry on Capitol Hill and raising the possibility of access to key components of the highly classified weapon system. A shipment of F-35 parts bound for the United States for repairs was rerouted as it transited the Pacific Ocean from Australia, according to three people familiar with the matter, granted anonymity to discuss private conversations. The Pentagon confirmed the disappearance of the components. The parts, which an intermediary was transported on behalf of F-35 manufacturer Lockheed Martin, instead wound up in Hong Kong. The incident, which has not been previously reported, triggered an ongoing series of briefings for congressional staff on key national security committees. State Department and Pentagon officials first briefed staff in June, according to the people. The shipments included one of the jet's canopies, which covers the cockpit and contains stealth technology that only the U.S. and its allies have access to. An adversary could study the parts and potentially reverse engineer the prized technology. The Pentagon's F-35 Joint Program Office said in a statement it was aware of a shipment issue of unserviceable F-35 Lightning II components. They've never found the parts. They disappeared in China. Now, China's already engaged in spying on this program. And, you know, so we've got an the F-22 and the F-35. And the F-22 Raptor, which is the coolest plane I think ever made, we won't even let our allies get close to it. No one is allowed to go near the F-22. Only us. The F-35 is available to a lot of our allies. We're even giving them to Saudi Arabia over objections from members of Congress. The Trump administration has. I'm pretty sure China's already got access to this stuff. But the fact that this happened is still very troubling and bothersome. And it raises all sorts of red flags about the situation with the program. Who did it? Who's responsible? Where it went? Pretty big deal that this is coming out right now. But the question is, why is it coming out right now? Is it by any chance an election thing? Will it be capitalized on? I don't know. But it's a big deal. Holy moly. What is this? I'm just seeing this video. This is from KTVU Fox 2 in San Francisco. This is a neighborhood downtown San Francisco, a mountain lion roaming the neighborhood. It's a giant mountain lion roaming the neighborhood. Oh, my gosh. It went up to somebody's house, tried to get in the front door. Wow. The things you see, don't answer your door to a mountain lion, people. Don't answer your door to a mountain lion. That would not go well for you. What will go well for you is going to EdenPureDeals.com and putting in the discount code ERIC3. You get 3 Eden Pure Thunderstorms. You can wipe out stinky odors. Now, I got to admit, after the bourbon and cigars last night, they may need to fire up a Eden Pure in my hotel room to, well, wipe out the Eric Erickson smell, because I had a fun night last night hanging out with people hitting golf balls and afterwards watching the football game. The Eden Pure Thunderstorm can wipe out those smoky cigar odors and every other odor out there because it generates ozone, which operates as odor bleach. 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It gets rid of pollen, it gets rid of dust, it gets rid of pet dander, it gets rid of 99.9% of bacteria and viruses that pull through the machine. Because it generates plasma, and the plasma kills them. The lawyers won't let me say 100%, though. 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You guys have a fantastic weekend. I'll talk to you Monday. Watch me on TV on Sunday.
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6: From ABC News, I'm Wayne Cabot. Dealing now with a global energy crisis caused by the wars in Iran and Ukraine, France convening the G7 nations to secure what supplies they can get. Bloomberg now reporting refining customers in Europe are being told by the Saudis they will be allocated no crude next month. This driver in North Carolina believes President Trump when he says this is temporary.
7: I think it's going to go down significantly in due time. But what are you going to do, stay at home? You gotta have gas. You're gonna use gas. So I mean, a dollar here, a dollar there. You're gonna spend it somewhere.
6: Then we found this driver also in North Carolina with a different take on Trump's prediction of gas under $2 after the war.
8: I think that he's crazy. He's the reason why the nation is the way it is today.
6: Today, Americans started casting in-person votes for the midterms in Virginia, Minnesota, South Dakota, and Idaho. America's worst outbreak of measles in a quarter century may have spread to Children's Hospital Philadelphia with the likely exposure of the neonatal intensive care unit. Pennsylvania reporting 36 new measles cases since Wednesday for a total of 767. Many are in hospitals. Four have died, including two children. All were unvaccinated. Last time the U.S. reported four measles deaths was in 1992. Colorado Governor Jared Polis says hackers managed to disable remote access alarms and change pumping cycles at several private water suppliers. He blames foreign actors. Another hack involving two rival companies.
9: Researchers have reportedly used Anthropic's Claude software to hack rival company OpenAI. The researchers told the Wall Street Journal they gained access to an employee's ChatGPT account and read files containing company secrets. OpenAI claims it's now resolved the related security issues and thanked the researchers for contacting them.
6: ABC's Hannah Batta reporting. You're listening to ABC News.
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11: This is the Bloomberg Real Estate Report. I'm Denise Pellegrini. Growing number of Americans are borrowing against their homes, with the number of people taking out home equity loans and lines of credit jumping in the past year or so.
12: Home equity is growing faster than any other consumer loan category.
11: Meredith Whitney, founder and CEO of Meredith Whitney Advisory, says the reason behind people essentially putting their homes up as collateral for cash is changing.
12: Historically, home equity has been used for home renovations, but as Home Depot Depot said home renovations are not picking up to their expectations.
11: She says people are using the extra cash to deal with rising costs as inflation causes pain for household budgets.
12: Home equity is being used more now for cash management and making ends meet than it has ever been used before in history.
11: And she says the share of those borrowing for that particular reason is increasing.
12: I think that number is going to be closer to 50% when tallied.
11: And that's the Bloomberg Real Estate Report. I'm Denise Pellegrini.
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16: From the WPBF 25 Weather Center, I'm First Warning Meteorologist Glenn Glazer. Today, a mix of sun and clouds with high temperatures in the upper 80s and the heat index in the 90s and light winds out of the northeast. Scattered showers and a few strong thunderstorms are possible. Because winds are so light, rainfall will move slowly and erratically, which could lead to localized flooding.
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0: They were there. Yes, they were. And I'll tell you that one of the things that I have learned is that there are too many people who are willing to accept unacceptable things. And it makes life so much more difficult and complicated for people who are just trying to do the right thing. Well, you're all going to have to forgive this sound in the background. Hopefully I'll be able to quiet down the puppy, but sometimes that's not possible. Hold on a second. Let's speak among yourselves here. I guess I can't ask you to do that. Hold on one second here.
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0: This is. And we're trying to do the best that we can. Anybody out there have pets? I don't have to tell you then exactly how that can happen. I'm so proud of the men and women who serve in the military. And I know that, you know, it's easy to sit in our seats where we wake up and everything is okay and we're protected. But for families that have members serving, especially right now, when you have ongoing military action in various parts of the world, where you have an almost lack of understanding on the part of the majority of Americans. You know how few families actually have members who are serving? There was a time when you could look at Congress, you could look at the House of Representatives, you could look at the Senate, and you would see multiple veterans or even people who were still in the reserves. And there was an understanding, or they had sons and daughters who were active military. And there was a different attitude about the military then. Right now, I find it frustrating that there's an entire generation that has no idea what a blessing it is to have not a draft, but a volunteer army that chooses to serve and then takes that burden away from men and women who in the past would have had to serve, particularly men. So I don't take it for granted. I never have, and I never will, and I hope that my audience doesn't. But remember, there was a time a couple of years ago, not even a couple, a decade, two decades ago, when we all stopped and thanked any person we saw who was either in uniform or wearing one of the hats that said, you know, veteran of the Korean War, or veteran of the Second World War. You don't see a lot of them anymore. And we would thank them. We would shake their hands and, you know, buy them a coffee or just show our appreciation. And I think this generation today has absolutely no idea how valuable it is to have men and women who are just eager to serve. They go into the military not even being asked. You know, and there are elitists in this country who presume that they should leave serving to people who can't afford to go to college or people who have connections and celebrities aren't expected to serve. There's a new movie out about Jimmy Stewart, who, of course, served in the military at the height of his career, as did many others. Elvis Presley went off at the height of his career. Such a different attitude. And that's why, you know, I make sure that at the very least, we just say thank you on Fridays, just to appreciate what we know is this enormous sacrifice that not just the person serving, but the entire family left behind. This is a sacrifice they make. And there is an unwillingness, I guess is what it is, to appreciate that. I mean, you're not allowed even to be patriotic these days. People walk away from, you know, being able to salute the flag. I don't know how many children can say a Pledge of Allegiance anymore. I grew up, no class started until, the Pledge of Allegiance was said. As a matter of fact, when I was growing up, we also said a prayer at the beginning of a school day. Imagine trying to do that today. It would be absolutely frowned upon. People would think there's something wrong with you if you chose to acknowledge the fact that you were proud to be an American and that you took it seriously. So, you know, on Fridays I feel this way particularly because I see just how ignorant and entire generations are. And we don't do a very good job of educating young people about the sacrifice and about the cost of freedom, because freedom isn't free. You know, that's not just a bumper sticker, that's real. And I'm one of those people who make sure you don't forget freedom isn't free. And there are men and women out there right now, somewhere in the world, who are defending liberty. And it's not always our liberty. Could be some country who doesn't have the ability to defend themselves. So we should at least be aware of it, conscious of it, and make a concerted effort to know what's going on. There's satellite images out today that show Iran is working to reconstruct a nuclear facility just southeast of Tehran with all kinds of construction equipment and vehicles seen at the site. And this, according to the Times of Israel, this was the facility that was first struck by Israel in October of 2024, which was in retaliation for Iranian missile attacks. We now have intelligence reports also that indicate that the regime began restoring the facility as early as right after the strikes 2 years ago. The IDF has said that in recent years, Iran used the site for the development of advanced explosives and for conducting sensitive experiments as part of the AMAD project, which is the alleged secret nuclear weapons development program that's been going on between the late 1990s and 2003. All kinds of Western intelligence, not just ours but European, has suggested that Tehran carried out tests that were relevant to nuclear bomb detonations at Talahan two more than two decades ago. And in this new report, the Institute said Vantor Technologies satellite imagery from September 13th shows that Iran has erected a tarp above the destroyed, hardened, buried facility, hiding the reconstruction activity that is occurring underneath from satellite view or aerial reconnaissance. It says significant activity can be seen throughout the construction site. Vehicles, including dump trucks, bulldozers, concrete pump trucks, and concrete mixers and cranes, are actively working to rebuild the facility. Now, the nuclear watchdogs have not been able to verify the status of their highly enriched uranium since the 12-day war back in June of 2025. So there are plenty in the community, in the intelligence community, that believed Iran moved the material underground. The IAEA also reported construction activity at Pickaxe Mountain, which our intelligence has identified as the most likely nuclear material storage site. So President Trump said just today that he's going to make a decision on whether to resume strikes on Iran as he prepares to meet with leaders from Gulf nations next week. They've expanded their attacks, Iran has, on Saudi Arabia, on Bahrain, and on Kuwait. So the future of the conflict is probably going to be the focus of the meetings, because you can't bring the fighting to an end if they're reconstructing, since the entire premise is to keep them from having nuclear capabilities. So, you know, I got to bring you this news. It's bad news. But I have to bring it to you because, unfortunately, I don't see much of it in the mainstream. As usual, you know, they'd rather talk about anything but. And don't get me wrong, I'll have Derek on today and we'll talk about some things like the Clancy juror and, you know, some things that are not my usual repartee, but will be today, because I like to sign off each week with a little, if not celebrity news, at least a little less melodramatic news. Don't forget to download that 850 app on your devices, your cell phone, laptop, wherever you want it. You can listen to the first part of the most recent No Restraint podcast. The next part will be out on Monday or Tuesday. And it is a doozy. I and Hersey Ali's take on how we didn't learn anything since 2001. And here we are 25 years later. It's kind of scary, but you need to hear it. Let me take a quick break. Derek will be joining me in the final segment. But for now, a lot of news. Stay right where you are.
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the phrase that religion and politics don't mix, but that's simply not true. And Steve Fizell had written a piece on the Huckabee Post that really I thought was very well explained and very much my attitude. The founders established this nation believing that the Christian faith was not only relevant to good government, but actually essential to it. Our Declaration of Independence declared our rights to be unalienable gifts from the Creator. And in 1854, which was 67 years after the drafting of the Constitution, the Congressional Record stated, "At the time of the adoption of the Constitution and the amendments, the universal sentiment was that Christianity should be encouraged. In this age, there can be no substitute for it. That was the religion of the founders of the Republic, and they expected it to remain the religion of their descendants." Now, we expanded that and said that all faiths should be recognized. We don't infringe upon the practice of the faith of Jews or of Muslims. But it's amazing to me how quickly people are to say, oh, stop saying Christian, as though you have to apologize for something that has been around since the very first day of this incredible republic of ours. The founders and the generation of leaders that followed them believed that it would be a positive force and you could weave it into the fabric of American politics. And we're blessed and fortunate in America to have a voice in the political structure through our right to vote for our governing leaders. Most of the world does not enjoy this privilege, which is why it baffles me that 40 million plus Christians don't even bother to vote. I was looking at these stats the other day, and I was sick to my stomach. And I'm going to try and explain why I believe Christians should vote and how, voting your conscience should be for anybody of any faith. It all comes down to the political reality in which we live and the role that any faith community should play within it, right? I mean, obviously, Christians, their highest loyalty is to God, to Jesus, and to obedience. And that's their first priority. Because the final command to the disciples, which falls squarely on us today, was go and make disciples of all nations, baptizing them in the name of the Father and the Son and the Holy Spirit. That's Matthew 28 and 19. That being someone's priority in life means you should do everything possible to create the best conditions for advancing anything that's good for society. And if you're a Christian, you believe the gospel is, right? I don't ever want somebody shoving the gospel down people's throats. That's not how this works. But it can help us in making determinations or evaluate or just understanding what kind of policies will serve this country best and pass laws that advance rather than hinder our faith. And we're kind of obligated to do that. I did a thought of the day today, which broke my heart. In the Netherlands, they are now permitting the euthanizing of babies. You know, anyone between the ages of, I believe it's 1 to 12, if the parents agree with it. And that's a violation of every faith. I don't think there's any faith that thinks that you should be killing babies. You know, now, we can get into long-winded debates and philosophical discussions about quality of life and whether euthanasia should be practiced at all. And that's legitimate. But to think that in the Netherlands now, if you just get two doctors to agree
you can terminate a child's life. And that's why we have to not just practice our faith, but we have to live our faith, whatever our faith is. You know, I'm not a person who sits around and says, gee, I think all faiths are, all faiths practice good, you know, they have good intentions. I don't know what Satanists are about, and I doubt it, that there's great intentions behind the satanic worship. I mean, just in the fact that you're worshiping, you know, evil, it doesn't make sense to me. But right now, I live in a country where there are two major political parties, the Democrats and the Republicans. And one or the other is going to control the White House, the House of Representatives, and the Senate. And often one party will hold all three, or just two, or even only one. That's the reality in a democracy, in a republic. So when a person of faith, and in my case, when a person of the Christian faith steps into the voting booth, then the choice should be clear, you know, when you're making your decision. It was not always structured this way. The Constitution originally called for the runner-up in the presidential race to serve as vice president. Imagine if Trump had been president and Hillary was the vice president, or if Biden had been the president and Trump was the vice president. The system had to evolve, and it did, but the binary choice at its core has not evolved. The two major parties don't seem to have anything in common anymore. They once did, even, you know, when I was young, even in the early 1980s, but it's no longer true. The core values do not align. You know, I remember the late, great Rush Limbaugh would say that all the time, and he was right. And it's precisely why you see such dramatic shifts in government every time power changes hands from one party to the other. Majority matters in the chambers of Congress. Each party has leaders in both the House and the Senate. And whichever party holds the majority in the House, its leader becomes the Speaker, which is a position of enormous power. The Speaker decides which bills even get to come to the floor for a vote and wields a lot of influence over which members of his party can chair committees, key committees, where most legislation is actually hammered out. And the Senate operates similarly with a few differences. The Vice President serves as President of the Senate and can cast a tie-breaking vote when it's needed. But the majority party's Senate leader functions much like the Speaker of the House. The Senate also has a unique rule called the filibuster, which is tied to the cloture rule, which requires 60 of 100 votes to advance a bill, which is a supermajority threshold. That rule does not appear in the Constitution, and it can be changed by the Senate at any time. So when one party controls the White House and the other controls even one chamber of Congress, you have what we call a split government. And the president's agenda gets slowed down or gets altered or completely blocked. And given that the two parties today don't have

0: business. And, you know, the fourth reality is the alarming number of uninformed voters. It's what I just said. You have people, a whole generation doesn't even know what the military does. I asked Google, how many Americans can name the two senators who represent their state? And the AI response was 24 to 35%. That's a staggering figure, given how much hangs on every election. Those realities define our political landscape. I don't like them, but they exist, and we have to navigate them wisely. They give you opportunities, and they also have dangers built in, not just for Christians, but for any person of faith. And election results determine which way the scales tip. What was it that Barack Obama said? Elections have consequences. So to me, people who say they're Christians and don't vote, I don't accept that. Voting is not optional. A Christian who doesn't vote is effectively declaring that they don't care. They don't care who controls the government. They don't care what laws get passed or how those laws will affect their lives and their faith. I don't think that's a way of pleasing the Lord, that's for sure. And given the realities that I just said, you got to examine the core values of each party. It's not just useful, it's essential. Because the power the majority holds in each chamber, the party matters more than the individual candidate sometimes. That's what Dershowitz was saying. I'm finishing his book right now, you know, why he became a Republican. It's very compelling. Very compelling. Because first of all, he's brilliant. And second of all, he waited a long time to do this. So it was well thought out. Anyway, let me take a break. I got to take care of a little business. And when we come back, we got another segment devoted to news. And then Derek will join me at 12:45 and we'll do a little thing, something a little lighter. Well, it's actually not that light, but it'll be different than usual. Stay right where you are. I'll be right back.
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2: This is a Bloomberg Money Minute. Stocks churning as bond yields are rising, with traders facing the expiration of options. And that threatens to trigger sudden price swings. A busy day on Wall Street with higher than usual trading volume. Just when it looked like things couldn't get any more bleak for Nike, it's losing one of its biggest stars. Kylian Mbappe, who has a claim to being the best footballer on the planet and has been tied to the U.S. sportswear giant since childhood, is leaving the brand. He's headed for On Holding. Netflix, one of the worst performing stocks in the S&P 500 today. Analysts at Wells Fargo turned bearish on the streaming leader, cutting the stock to underweight from equal weight and lowering the price target. And Westinghouse Electric is seeking a valuation more than $50 billion in its U.S. initial public offering. The company is targeting a public filing as soon as next month. Westinghouse's nuclear power technology is used by 57% of the world's nuclear reactors. I'm John Tucker, Bloomberg Radio.
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1: From the WPBF 25 Weather Center, I'm First Warning Meteorologist Glenn Glazer. Today, a mix of sun and clouds with high temperatures in the upper 80s and the heat index in the 90s and light winds out of the northeast. Scattered showers and a few strong thunderstorms are possible. Because winds are so light, rainfall will move slowly and erratically, which could lead to localized flooding.
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3: You try to handle as much of the news as you can, right? But some of it is so bizarre. I mean, I keep talking about this lack of moral clarity and you know, these online threats that have ramped up against politicians and commentators like me over the past 2 years. You know, we watched the president barely escape an assassination attempt at a campaign rally in Butler, Pennsylvania. And since then, there have been threats and attacks on conservative activists, on media personalities, and of course, the attacks against Trump never end. And there have been three other incidents in which armed gunmen have gotten close to the president. You know, Ryan Ruth hid in the bushes outside the golf club in West Palm. You had another guy, an armed man, was shot and killed after crossing a security perimeter at Mar-a-Lago. And in April, you had a gunman open fire at the White House Correspondents' Dinner. And, of course, a year ago, they assassinated Charlie Kirk during an appearance at what I think it was Utah Valley University. It's a year ago. Wow. And in addition to those kind of active threats and shootings, the Department of Justice has opened prosecutions in dozens, not a dozen, dozens of cases of individuals making online threats against politicians, including 20 for threats against President Trump. Just since January of 2025, you know, what's happened to us? Just this week, the online threats against conservatives, the Jerusalem News Syndicate first made it public, this Kansas man who is alleged to have made specific death threats against not just President Trump this time, but against Ben Shapiro, the podcaster and the founder of the Daily Wire. They had to arrest this 29-year-old, Corby something, from Horton, Kansas. He was taken into custody on a warrant from Palm Beach County. The warrant was for threats he made against Shapiro, who lives in Palm Beach County, according to the probable cause affidavit that you can see that's available. The affidavit describes an investigation into the matter that began on August 4th after a security firm that provides protection to Shapiro alerted the Palm Beach Sheriff's Office to a series of threats posted on X by a user named Corey, and the account was suspended, but the affidavit quotes the posts, the since deleted posts, which include threats like, "I'm going to kill Ben, and he's not going to be alive." And he used anti-Semitism as the reason he wanted to kill Shapiro. And he gave a countdown that culminated on the Feast of Yom Kippur. I mean, this was a serious plan with a timeline. And the threats against Shapiro, there were threats against Trump in there too, and against the former president, Barack Obama, and Michelle Obama. He wrote, "I'm still killing, and I don't expect to get away with that. I'll kill you, Donald Trump." This is, I know, people say, oh, well, he's mentally ill. Okay, but there's something deeper going on in our country. Yes, he may be mentally ill, but there's something, we've almost glamorized assassinating public figures. He admitted to doing it, too. He was like, He got arrested in his parents' house, or it might have been his house, but his parents were there. And during the interview, he admitted. He said, yeah, I posted threats against Trump, against the Obamas, against Ben Shapiro. And he also claimed that his accounts had been hacked. You know, nice try. He had another account that was doing this countdown towards Yom Kippur with threats against other individuals that they don't name. X had to suspend that account. And a Secret Service spokesman said, "We are aware of the threats made in this case, but do not comment on matters of protective intelligence." It's no secret that the threats against Ben Shapiro have increased over the past several years. That's why he has security and why they had to ramp it up. It's an unfortunate reality of the current state of American politics. And, you know, got to keep Ben safe. I'm sure that his family struggles with this. We all covered the killing last year of a conservative commentator. I mean, think about it. Charlie Kirk was just a dude. He never was elected to anything. He never had power over anybody. If anything, he was one of the few people who was willing to talk to anybody. So now they have this guy. He's being housed at the Palm Beach Maine Detention Center. Yeah, he got transferred here. And the White House and the DOJ, they're not responding to any questions. And, you know, good luck getting any answers from the defendant or his representation. That's not going to happen. But this is happening everywhere all the time, more frequently than any of us probably know of. You know, I'm just able to report on the things that are made public. How many things are not made public? That's a good question, right? Because we don't know. But thank goodness in this particular administration, they try to get that information out to the public. It's valuable information, and it should affect the way you think about things. By the way, Sophie Cunningham came out to defend Sydney Sweeney in that ad, which I think is a perfectly fine ad. I don't understand. I mean, I find it a little racy and immoral, but it's certainly nothing worse than I see every other day, everywhere. So Sophie Cunningham said she doesn't know her, but she understands why she should have the right to make an ad like that. Well, we'll see. I don't know why anybody is supporting these gambling outfits, because now that's the newest addiction, young men with these online sports betting. They're going broke. You know, used to be they spent their money on drugs, alcohol, and girls, and now it's like they're betting on teams and thinking that they can do it every day and not be considered addicted to the gambling. That's what you are. Anyway, coming up after me is Guy Benson, followed by Will Kane, then it's Joe Pags and Lars Larson and the Overnight Guys. You're officially going to be in the weekend, and not until Monday do you get to hear from Jennifer Ross and Stephen Diener. And 9 o'clock on Monday, you'll hear from Brian Kilmeade. At noon, you'll hear from Eric Erickson, and then I'll be back at 3 o'clock. But I have a segment left in today's program with my son, Derek, from TMZ, so Please stay right where you are. We'll be right back.
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4: They say that the apple doesn't fall far from the tree. But in the case of Derek Kaufman, the apple rolled all the way to L.A. The one thing Derek and his mother share in common, however, is the love for breaking news. TMZ is breaking news faster than the New York Times. So sit back and enjoy the news from Hollywood, as only the Kaufman family can bring it.
3: Well, we're trying to get the younger Kaufman on the line. Of course, he had accepted today's appointment, and then might be some breaking news in there. So we'll keep the line open, and Sharina, just let me know if and when he does call. And in the meantime, we'll just proceed with the show, because that's what we do. And the things I was going to talk about with him, I can pretty much talk about anyway. That the whole Lindsey Clancy guy, the holdout juror. I mean, that's a story. Okay, let's bring on the younger Kaufman. How are you, kid?
8: I'm doing well. Sorry, it's a Friday. It's hectic around here, so I'm scrambling around, but I wasn't going to miss 2 weeks in a row with you.
3: Good move, young man.
8: I can hear the sternness in your voice. Let's go.
3: Right. Exactly. So much to talk about. I mean, first and foremost, the Lindsey Clancy husband and the new wife, that interview, what was that all about?
8: Yeah, it's wild because this case obviously captured the nation's attention. Obviously, three young kids, a baby, sort of murdered. She went on trial. It was a mistrial. Everyone is going after the juror who, you know, was the holdout and wanting to convict her and so forth. This has been a real lightning rod. And her ex-husband, Patrick Clancy, is doing an interview with 60 Minutes with his new wife, who is a woman named Rachel Dennis. And the way she's describing it in this upcoming interview is, I don't know why people are blaming Patrick. He's such a sensitive, supportive guy, and describes their meeting as sort of a rom-com. Like, we met when he was out for a jog in Central Park on a cold day. Like, this is just a completely innocent affair, you know, that she doesn't understand why people are so invested in. I don't mean affair as if he cheated. I just mean, I think the relationship started afterwards, but it just sounds discordant with the way people perceive this case.
3: For sure. And the way that he was still married when he went on that jog.
8: Yeah, you know, that's what a lot of people are trying to piece together the timeline and see whether he started this relationship while still married. But even if not, people are wondering why this woman is a doctor in New York. You know, she's jogging in Central Park. She's a successful person with options in life. Why would you want to be involved with someone with this kind of baggage? I mean, he has a history. His wife sort of, you know, there are people think that he was a bad husband and that contributed to her psychotic break in some ways, although I think that's unfair, you know, in some ways. But he didn't seem to be all that attentive to her needs, and some people pin the tragedy on him, and some people even have said wild conspiracy theories about he was responsible for it and he framed her and all this wild stuff, even though she's admitted to doing the act. It's just an odd wrinkle in the case. This interview is fascinating to me.
3: Yeah, listen, so much of the news that I've gotten through TMZ is fascinating to me. I mean, this Hayden Panettiere story. Now they have an arrest in that case, right? The person who provided her with the medication.
8: Yeah, it's been topsy-turvy stuff going on. And, you know, they're looking into, you know, where she was getting drugs before she took that trip. And she had a long history of substance abuse. And they've looked at text messages with the dealer. There's a working theory that law enforcement has with that she took a pill laced with fentanyl, maybe a sort of black market oxycodone that had fentanyl, and that was fatal to her. And there's obviously a scourge of these things. Mac Miller died from a similar incident, and they do prosecute over these offenses. So, yes, the investigation is ongoing, and whether Brian will be looped into it, her boyfriend who was there, is unclear at this time, but they are zeroing in on who was supplying these drugs and how to deliver justice to Hayden.
3: Yeah. What happened with that NBC helicopter crash? You know, that didn't get enough coverage. That was in L.A., right?
8: Incredibly sad. This was a newscopter. This was an NBC newscopter that was covering a horrific bus crash where an SUV plowed into the side of a city bus, and that was horrific enough, and they were getting shots of it. And then you could see they're live streaming it, and he starts to go down, and you hear the last words of the reporter say, you know, are you able to pull up? And then the video goes out, and now there's other shots of seeing this helicopter just fall from the sky and burst into flames. It's really, really tragic stuff because, you know, newscopters, they're members of the news team. And when they heard about this in the studio, they were devastated. This was, a live shot, essentially, to throw back to the studio. And they saw two of their colleagues pass away instantly.
3: Yeah.
8: So this is very sad. NTSB is looking into the cause of the crash to see if the pilot played a role in it, if it was mechanical failure or what. But just a very, very sad story. And the footage is just haunting and very, very chilling.
3: Yeah. I'm against a lot of this footage that gets shown. I feel as though we should spare the families of some of this stuff. But if it's a live shot, it's kind of hard to do that.
8: Yeah, and it's in the middle of a news program. You know, some people just saw this. You know, this is it's hard to avoid. They were in the news gathering business, and you know how that business is.
3: Yes,
8: just a very, very sad story. And you put you get in these helicopters. It's not just Kobe Bryant. It's they're dangerous flying machines, and they are very temperamental at times. And this is the tragedy that you can sometimes see.
3: Yeah. And what's up with Duncan Sheik? The last I had heard, he was in critical but stable condition. Is he still around?
8: No, very sad. He passed away, and Duncan Sheik may not be a big name to many people, but he had a huge hit, a song called Barely Breathing, which was on Dawson's Creek. It was a massive, massive song at the time. He was Grammy nominated for it, and he did have a very good career after that, although that is the hit he's most remembered for, and he passed away. There's a post that went up on his social showing him smiling and holding his guitar and announcing that he had passed away. Just a very, very sad story. You know, you think one-hit wonders are kind of like just pathetic. They recede from the scene and no one ever thinks about them. But he had a full career in music, and, you know, that song, you know, echoes in people's minds if you're of a certain age. And I'm of that age group, so this one hit me pretty hard.
3: Yeah. So I have to ask you about the Ed Sheeran controversy. I mean, the sure. Macklemore story is one thing. I believe every act dropped out except Ed. So now they're boycotting him.
8: Yeah, you know, he is really taking it on the chin, because Macklemore, even though he was cut out of the concert, has only gotten a megaphone for his views. And you know, right, as well as I do, that a lot of the youth movement is in support of the things he says on stage and his keffiyeh and his, you know, Free Palestine announcements. And he sings songs tributed to it and so forth. But I was very proud of Bob Kraft to utilize what leverage and power he has. He said, this is my stadium. I am actually avowedly against anti-Semitism. I devoted a lot of my life to it. I'm not going to have you come in here and espouse these messages on my turf. And that's totally fine. People calling this right. censorship, this is not a public park. This is nothing of right. the sort. This is this man's stadium. And he's allowed to call mm-hmm. his rich friends and encourage them to do the same. He doesn't have the power to force them, but he can ask them. And, you know, mm-hmm. if he wants to go to a pro-Palestinian stadium or go to a public park, he's more than welcome to, Macklemore, but he's not going to do it on the stage. But you're right. Ed Sheeran, who's trying to walk the line between his friend Macklemore and his friend Bob Kraft, is really taking the brunt of this.
3: Yeah, and I think even AOC said, be careful, you can't boycott and picket everything because you end up doing in your side of the controversy.
8: Yeah. It's mm-hmm. very sad for me to see how this issue has been so distorted. And just the nomenclature, it's now just everyone is calling it a genocide, and I don't believe it to be one. And I know a lot of younger people have adopted that terminology, and to me, it's atrocious. It is a rise of a tidal wave of anti-Semitism in this country that's very, very troubling to me.
3: Well, I have to tell you, earlier this week, I had an interview with Alan Dershowitz, who has written a new book. He has become a Republican. And
8: I'm not surprised. Yeah.
3: Yeah. But it's very compelling, because I said, well, I don't, you know, I'm not a registered Republican, but I took you long enough, Alan. I said to him, your party's so, Democrats are so anti-Semitic. And he went on to say it's worse than that, that really the party has moved in a direction that sane people cannot go along with. So
8: we'll see what
3: the
8: midterms hold. Honestly, that's what I'm curious about.
3: Yeah, I'll send you the book because I know you'll read it.
8: Okay, sounds great.
3: He said hello, by the way. He said hello.
8: Okay, give him my best.
3: Take care. Talk to you soon.
8: All right, take care. Have a good weekend.
3: All right. Yeah, you too. That does it for me. My plan is to be back here on Monday, if it be his will and he delays his coming. What lies behind us, what lies ahead of us are tiny matters compared to what lies within us. So wherever you are, be yourself. Everybody else is taken. And then, of course, God bless you, God bless Israel, and God bless the USA.
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1: From ABC News, I'm Wayne Cabot. The vice president was there, but the Republican candidate for Senate was not in Iowa, Ashley Hinton, skipping the event by J.D. Vance. Vance telling the rally, farmers are doing well, thanks to exports under President Trump. He did not mention tariffs or the rise in gas and diesel. Diesel $6.50 a gallon today on average. James Byrd is a farmer in North Carolina.
2: I mean, it just makes our profit margins even thinner than what, it was already thin, but it's just as thin as a piece of paper.
1: Diesel now selling for $9 a gallon today at a station in San Francisco. Pennsylvania now reporting 36 new measles cases since Wednesday, and just as troubling, a likely exposure inside Children's Hospital Philadelphia, including in the neonatal intensive care unit. A GoFundMe for the holdout juror in the Lindsey Clancy murder trial has raised more than $300,000. ABC's Peter Haralambos says that juror just spoke out publicly for the first time, saying he never had reasonable doubt of her guilt.
3: He's insisting he had no doubts. He said that he was being spoken over by these other jurors, that they were putting words in his mouth effectively, and that at the end of the day, when he reviewed all the evidence in the case, when he reviewed the testimony, he believed that there was ample evidence to prove that she planned this out and that she knew what she was doing. This is, again, the first time we're hearing from him through his lawyer.
1: Early voting began today in Virginia in an election Democrats hope will give them back control of Congress. Republicans in some districts, once considered safe, are putting distance between themselves and the president. This hit was all over our radios in 1996. I believe it was 30 years ago. Led to a Broadway hit for Spring Awakening, Alice in Wonderland, American Psycho, Duncan Sheik has died at 56 of organ failure. You're listening to ABC News.
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10: 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Turnpike South, an accident on the approach to Okeechobee Boulevard with heavy traffic back to PGA Boulevard. And another just beyond Atlantic Ave. I-95 North, an accident at Glades Road with heavy traffic back to Atlantic Boulevard. I-95 South, an accident just beyond Blue Heron Boulevard. Another in the express lanes at Palmetto Park Road with congestion back to New Model Road. And a third at Oakland Park Boulevard. In Palm Beach County, an accident on Southern Boulevard West at Lamstein Lane. Left turn lane is blocked there. And then Broward, Northwest 9th Ave North, an accident at Sunrise Boulevard. This traffic is service of Massage MV and the Traffic Center. I'm Sharina.
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12: From the WPBF 25 First Warning Weather Center, I'm Chief Certified Meteorologist Chris Martinez with a look at South Florida's certified most accurate forecast. Lingering showers tonight as a storm system is riding over the state. We'll see temperatures down the mid-70s. Expect more showers and storms as we head into both days this weekend. High temperatures slightly cooler in the upper 80s.
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15: 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We're in New York City. 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Catch me tonight on Gutfeld, 10 p.m. Eastern Time, on the panel for the full hour. Kennedy is sitting in for Greg, and my next guest is also on the panel. It should be a lot of fun. We'll be on Gutfeld together tonight. Before we get to that, quickly a Fox News alert. With the Dow shedding 97 points at the close today, finishing the week south of 52,000 at 51,680. And President Trump, meanwhile, is speaking. Is he in the Oval? Looks like he's in the Oval, maybe taking some questions. We will monitor that, but that's just going on right now at this hour. Joining us here in studio in our New York headquarters is Dagan McDowell, anchor and analyst on Fox Business Network, co-host of The Bottom Line, also co-host of The Big Money Show. Dagan, looking forward to Gutfeld tonight, and great to see you here.
16: You look very handsome.
15: Oh, and you
16: thank
15: look
16: you
15: very,
16: for having me.
15: You look very beautiful. Let's talk about a few things here. I want to start with the fiscal state of the country. I mean, we just saw this rate hike. It was unanimous. Mm-hmm. I know the president isn't thrilled. What do you make of that move?
16: The Federal Reserve had gotten to the point where they had to hike interest rates, I think. And not to, they're not trying to slow the economy down, but you have to, given the precarious fiscal state of the U.S., mm-hmm. we're 40, almost $41 trillion in debt thereabouts. We're running you'll be north of $2 trillion deficit this year. We're paying in interest. So far, we'll pay $1.3 trillion in interest on the debt this year. In order to keep borrowing at that level and not have longer-term interest rates get out of control, meaning that investors will be comfortable continuing to lend to the United States, the Federal Reserve has to make sure people loaning to the U.S. are confident that inflation will remain under control, that it won't get out of control. Because if they start to believe that it's getting away from our Federal Reserve, people lending to the U.S. will demand much higher payment,
15: and things
16: much higher
15: worse.
16: Compensation. So therein lies the problem. Like, you have to keep we're sitting on such a ginormous principal at this point. We have to keep our borrowing costs and rates as low as absolutely possible, and also manage those inflation expectations and fears so people believe with confidence we won't lose control of inflation, because it will spiral and spiral quickly. And then you have to grow the economy rapidly to continue bringing in revenue we are running what is called a primary deficit, where we don't bring in enough revenue to cover the costs of running the United States, excluding the interest costs. And I think it's just a horrible spending problem that's the Republicans' biggest failure, is not cutting spending.
17: And they'd say, look, we cut here, we cut there, but ultimately the debt has gone nowhere but up. The Democrats are fiscally insane. The Republicans are fiscally reckless. Mm-hmm. And one of the reasons why, like when I break with the president, I do it for a reason. I think this dividends, $5,000 checks to everyone. I mean, there's the inflationary element there would exacerbate a problem that's already crushing this term in terms of public opinion. The price tag associated with that is north of $1 trillion. And you just talked about it. We're already at a $2 trillion annual deficit. I mean, there's multiple reasons here why it's like not the place or time, if ever.
16: Somebody called me a rhino today. And I said, I'm sorry if facts hurt your feelings. You're the problem if the facts hurt your feelings. It's not. And I was talking about like gasoline prices and the cost of living and mortgage rates, which are at 7%. Like the 10-year treasury yield was at over 5% today. That's a 7% 30-year fixed rate mortgage. Boom. There you go. But these checks, these $5,000 checks, you're absolutely right. One, I heard Howard Lutnick, the Commerce Secretary, last week talking about where the money would come from. And he said something.
17: Tariff magic.
16: Yeah, that's just an impossibility.
17: It's made up.
16: Here's where it's going to come from. The United States government would have to borrow an additional $1.2 trillion on top of the $2 trillion deficit that we're already in. We simply can't borrow that much more money
17: without fuel inflation.
16: Which will cause just the interest rates to go even higher, because lenders and bond investors are already concerned about our level of indebtedness and just the simple supply of treasury debt that's entering the market. When you flood the market with supply, it would drive the price down.
17: Yeah.
16: And so it hurts your investment.
17: It's a very bad idea. And he also said he could do it without Congress. That is just flat.
16: But also,
17: wrong.
16: You don't. So if you're worried about gasoline prices, you don't. So the market fixes itself. If there is a supply crunch, this is supply tightness, particularly with diesel. You want higher prices to curb demand, so there isn't an actual supply shock. If that's how the markets work, so you don't give people extra money to juice demand when there are shortages. That's where that causes problems and inflation. Like the checks during COVID are what started all of this, is the runaway inflation. You don't give people money to spend when inflation is high to begin with.
17: With the existing problems, forgetting the dividend scheme, whatever he's calling it, it's a bad enough problem right now. We have about a minute left. AI seems like one of the ways to grow at least a little bit out of this, to make this more viable or sustainable. But it looks like there's a big political backlash to AI, some of which I understand. But are we in the process potentially of shooting ourselves in the foot if it crosses a line into hysteria? 45 seconds.
16: I am not believing or buying this hysteria. I don't care who's peddling it. I am not falling into the trap that we fell into during COVID.
17: I think Trump is directionally right on this, by the way.
16: President Trump is doing a brilliant job of threading this needle. He understands the necessity for this tech. For our national security against China, we are a knowledge economy. We create knowledge, and artificial intelligence does that multifold. We cannot, it will be a gravity, if China takes over, there will be a gravitational sinkhole in China that basically destroys American prosperity.
17: Yeah, we cannot let
16: and
17: that
16: we can't
17: happen.
16: Let that happen.
17: Let's continue this conversation perhaps later tonight, 10 p.m.
16: Yes,
17: Eastern on Gutfeld. Looking forward
16: awesome.
17: To that. See Love you there. You. That is Dagan McDowell of Fox Business here on the Guy Benson Show. Much more to come in our second hour. Don't go anywhere.
18: 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The Guy Benson Show.

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8: 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Turnpike South accident at Okeechobee Boulevard has been cleared, but still seeing heavy traffic up to PGA Boulevard. I-95 North, an accident on the on-ramp from 595 and another just after Sample Road. I-95 South, an accident just after Palm Beach Lakes Boulevard and still reporting an accident at Palmetto Park Road. Australian F South, an accident at Palm Beach Lakes Boulevard. And the Sawgrass Expressway South, an accident just after Commercial Boulevard. This traffic is service of Massage MV and the Traffic Center. I'm Sharina.
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0: events, and we're back. Hassan Piker gave that interview to Axios. Apparently, he's having some regrets about that. But as I stated yesterday and will say repeatedly, the reason that we spend so much time talking about Hassan Piker is because he is becoming a kingmaker in left-wing politics and increasingly within the Democratic Party. In fact, Alex Thompson, who did that interview, had this to say about Piker's influence. Cut five.
1: Hassan Piker, by his own admission, is a provocateur, says things that, you know, in case, you know, seem to incite political violence or at least suggest that. And, you know, I really pushed him on every single statement. And the reason I pushed him was because he is influential. He does have a real constituency on the left wing of the Democratic Party. It's why he has become a fixture in this midterm cycle, and he could even become a force in the future. And the Democratic Party, you know, officials at the very top are sort of, you know, a little bit in denial about his appeal, and they just hope he will go away.
0: Yeah, they are in denial, and they're sort of crumbling and catering to it. And it's hard to imagine a more toxic brand of politics than his. When Thompson there says that Piker seems to incite political violence, it's because he screams things like letting the blood of capitalists flow through the streets. Like, that's a paraphrase, but pretty darn close to the exact quote from him. He's like, you know, cut them and let their blood, their capitalist blood, run through the streets. He celebrated and mocked and ridiculed the assassination of Charlie Kirk. We played that audio for you just recently. He talks about the killing of a U.S. senator in Rick Scott. And while some people in that party are in denial about his appeal, a lot of them just agree with it. They are the people that are the base, and they love him. They love him for this anti-American violent stuff. But there's a lot of others who might feel queasy over it, but they are kind of paralyzed. They don't know what to do about it. They don't want to lose him and his voters because they got to have that sweet, sweet power. But someone who's not under any illusions is, at least for now, still Democratic Senator John Fetterman from Pennsylvania. Our colleague Chad Pergam asked him a question on Capitol Hill. Listen to cut four in this assessment.
2: Why do you think they're not building enough real estate in between Hassan Piker and some of these other candidates? Is that because some progressives support him?
3: Well, what I'm saying, it's like he's an individual that just declared that we are worse than Al-Qaeda, and Democrats are campaigning with him, defending him, and our base loves him. So, like, that maybe I can't compete with that.
0: That's not denial. That's like throwing up his hands. He's like, are you kidding me? Here's a guy who says that we deserve 9/11 and that we, America, we are worse than Al-Qaeda. And, quote, our base loves him. Maybe I can't compete with that. Yeah, maybe he can. Maybe he shouldn't want to. If that's the direction that they're headed, where John Fetterman, who's quite progressive on almost everything, but doesn't hate Israel irrationally and is somewhat sensible about the border and isn't trashing Donald Trump every other sentence, if there's not room for him in the party, but there's a room for America is worse than Al-Qaeda and deserve 9/11, I do wonder if there's a point at which John Fetterman decides, you know, maybe this isn't the party for me anymore. I'm not sure this is a party that would re-nominate him for Senate again. I think they are going to run him out on a rail if he tries to run for re-election as a Democrat. I'm not saying he should be a Republican. I think he's way too left-wing to be a Republican. But he's not nearly vitriolic and hateful enough to be the party's nominee for Senate in the future. That's my sense of it. By the way, in case you were wondering what Piker is up to in this interview beyond saying that we compare unfavorably to Al-Qaeda in the realm of terrorism, he was asked if the Middle East would be more stable if the Iranian regime had a nuclear weapon. I'll give you one guess what he said. Cut seven.
1: Do you think the Middle East would be more stable if Iran had a nuclear weapon?
4: I believe yes. I think that the Middle East would be more stable.
0: Okay. All right. So let me just jump in there. He's like, well, I'm not saying that we should have nuclear weapons in Iran, but it's a distraction. The nuclear conversation is a distraction. No, it's not. It is the centerpiece of what Iran and that regime is after. the death to America regime that's been chanting that for almost half a century and living that for almost half a century, killing our people as they can through their various proxies and tentacles for decades. They have been trying their very hardest to develop nuclear weapons, and it's not just for funsies. It is the opposite of a distraction. Thank goodness, finally, an American president really acted decisively on this front. But he also gives the game away before he says it's a distraction by affirming, yes, he thinks the Middle East would be more stable if Iran had a nuke. Now, it might be more stable in the sense that no one would dare stand up to Iran for all the terrible, deadly, lethal terrorist stuff they were doing to try to establish regional supremacy because they're afraid of nuclear annihilation. But I also just generally don't believe, that the world's number one state sponsor of terrorism, that's not me speaking, that is the U.S. State Department under multiple administrations, that is virtually the entire civilized world, has identified the Iranian regime as the number one state sponsor of terrorism. They're a terrorist apocalyptic cartel that hates our country. The idea that them having nukes would make everything more stable is crazy. But I think, actually, deep down, he would have no problem with it because our enemies are his friends. And our friends are his enemies. And his biggest enemy seems to be us. Don't ask me about it. Ask him when he says that we're worse than Al-Qaeda and deserve 9/11 and I hate this country and despise it with every fiber of my soul and all the things that he said over and over again. Last but not least, it seems like he's maybe having a few regrets. He went on his stream seeing all the criticism of how poorly he performed under this scrutiny. And now he's having sort of this existential crisis about it. Oh, maybe I shouldn't have done the interview at all. Cut 15.
5: You used pound for pound wrong, but it was clear what you were saying. I don't want to argue. I think it's much better that it would have been, first and foremost, would have been probably better if I just didn't do the interview at all. Having said that, it certainly would have been better if I didn't say pound for pound. Sometimes it's fine, even if things are correct. Perhaps not everyone can say them. Perhaps someone with a name like Hassan, who is being aggressively slammed into the campaign of a guy who's named Abdul, should not be saying those things. Regardless, I'm too hard-headed and too stubborn to a fault, especially when it comes to analysis and perspective.
0: No, his fault isn't stubbornness. His fault is thinking that we're worse than Al-Qaeda. It's not about using pound for pound wrong, dude. It's the disgusting moral equivalency where we end up on the wrong side of your morality scales compared to Al-Qaeda. While, of course, you do a lot of cover for communist China because you're also a communist. And then he tries to play, like, you know, the identity card. Oh, maybe it's because my name's Hassan and I'm being slammed into the campaign of a guy named Abdul. That's because you guys are best bros and you were invited by him to come campaign with him. We didn't invent that. That's what you guys chose to do together as friends and fellow travelers and people with the same worldview. It's not because your name is Hassan and Abdul. If your name was, you know, Joe and Mike, if you were saying, in your case, that America deserved 9/11 and that we're worse than Al-Qaeda, I think the objections would be exactly the same. Don't let the identity stuff be your excuse. Although, I mean, they're addicted to it. They don't have other arguments. So that's what we got there as he's agonizing over his poor performance in that interview. The Guy Benson Show is back with more after this break. Don't go anywhere.

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0: And today skipped a home state event featuring Vice President J.D. Vance. Pennsylvania reporting 36 more measles cases and a likely exposure inside Children's Hospital. This is ABC News.
1: This is a Bloomberg Money Minute. After a wild week for Wall Street, which included the first Federal Reserve interest rate hike in more than 3 years, stocks today limped into the closing bell, ending mixed and little changed. The Dow lower by 95 points. The Nasdaq, though, added 104 on the strength of chip makers like NVIDIA, AMD, and Broadcom. The S&P was up 13. Bitcoin now valued at more than $81,000 after the Securities and Exchange Commission, Wall Street's watchdogs, okayed the trading of digital versions of securities. That sent shares of crypto-related companies like Mara Holdings up nearly 14% and Coinbase up almost 12%. Despite the controversy over the safety of artificial intelligence models, some of them getting way too powerful, Anthropic, the maker of the Claude chatbot, now moving ahead with plans to begin selling stock to the public for the first time, and it could be valued at as much as $2 trillion. Tom Busby, Bloomberg Radio.
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7: 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Turnpike South accident at Okeechobee Boulevard has been cleared, but still seeing heavy traffic up to PGA Boulevard. I-95 North, an accident on the on-ramp from 595 and another just after Sample Road. I-95 South, an accident just after Palmies Lakes Boulevard and still reporting an accident at Palmetto Park Road. Australian F South, an accident at Palmies Lakes Boulevard. And the Sawgrass Expressway South, an accident just after Commercial Boulevard. This traffic is service of Massage MB and the Traffic Center. I'm Sharina.
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9: From the WPBF 25 First Warning Weather Center, I'm Chief Certified Meteorologist Chris Martinez with a look at South Florida's certified most accurate forecast. Lingering showers tonight as a storm system is riding over the state. We'll see temperatures down the mid-70s. Expect more showers and storms as we head into both days this weekend. High temperatures slightly cooler in the upper 80s.
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13: We are halfway through the Guy Benson Show on this Friday from New York City. 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
14: Guy, welcome back. It's great to be back with you again.
13: Thank you very, very much. I want to get into a couple specifics potentially here, but let's just start with the zoomed out view of the midterm elections. I'm watching the polling, and there are some exceptions, right, where some polls look kind of surprisingly good for Republicans in certain races, like the New Hampshire Senate race seeming to come out of nowhere a little bit, and there's a few other bright spots potentially, but overall, the cloud is dark and getting darker for the Republicans, at least in the polling. Is this a question of, you know, how bad does it get

0: for the GOP in November? Is that premature? What is your lay of the land right now?
1: Well, Guy, in Senate races in particular, it's important to remember that candidates matter. Candidate quality is a pretty big deal. So that's why you're seeing polls that show a swing state like Maine or Michigan with strong Republican candidates like Mike Rogers and like
0: Susan Collins
1: in Maine. That's why those races are statistically tied in most of the polls. And why you look at a state like Kansas or Texas, where Democrats are unusually competitive in those very conservative states, because Democrats have actually run good candidates as opposed to El Sayed and the main challenger, Troy Jackson. The big difference. So I think that's important to underscore, that New Hampshire is a competitive race because former Senator Chris Sununu is a very well-liked, popular, defined candidate, and you have that kind of brand name identification there. I would also say that the environment, as you allude to, Guy, is really tough for the Republican Party, and I don't think President Trump has made the job of Republican candidates any easier. I don't think the midterm convention held last week, making him front and center in a lot of these campaigns is a positive thing for candidates who usually want to be their own person, their own independent brand, especially when the president's job approval is under 40%. I think there's a lot of messaging challenges on everything from the economy to foreign policy to immigration that is making it harder for Republicans to run effective campaigns. So there is that overall drag on the Republican brand that I don't see changing any time until November. So this is going to be a race going to be a midterm year where the environment certainly favors the Democrats. The question is, in these individual races where Democrats nominated some very extreme or very weak candidates, and Republicans nominated strong candidates or have strong candidates running in those races, can that make a difference when the headwinds are as challenging as they are for the Republican Party?
0: Well, and there's also just so many, at least in theory, there's a limited universe of competitive seats in the House, too. So, the Republicans could have overall a pretty darn bad night, and it still wouldn't necessarily approach, some of these tidal wave numbers in terms of seats going the other direction. I mean, unless the bottom truly falls out for the GOP, which I guess is one scenario that you've got to take at least somewhat seriously here, right? I mean, I've seen some people, I think this might be way, way overzealous, but some people are talking about, if you look at the current polling, could the Democrats, they need 4 net seats in the Senate to take over. They're talking about ending up with 52, 53, 54 Senate seats in a huge wave here. I mean, I think it's plausible. I'm just not sure how likely it is. It might just depend on, does the Republican base come home? Do they show up, especially in a lot of these red districts and red states? If the GOP has a serious enthusiasm problem on top of the enthusiasm advantage that the Democrats have, on top of the anger independents are feeling, maybe that's the sort of the perfect storm, worst case scenario that could lead to true disaster for the Republicans if it doesn't get turned around. I'm just not sure if that's likely.
1: Yeah, the risk for Republicans writ large is that a lot of their own voters don't even show up, and that is hard to measure in a poll. You can see sometimes you see an enthusiasm gap, but it gets closed before Election Day. But I'm not sure if that's going to happen this time around. In fact, I think one of the big reasons in Michigan with Abdul El Sayed and his associations and his own views on Middle East policy and associated with anti-Semitic people like Hassan Piker. One of the reasons that's become such an important factor in the race is not only because a lot of Jewish voters are rightly apoplectic, but it's also that Republican and people who are just, that might not otherwise show up, especially Republican-leaning voters, are probably going to turn out in a way that they may not otherwise show up because they view El Sayed as too extreme for their state. So I was actually talking to a Republican pollster who said that there's a turnout issue in a lot of states that were polling. And the one exception is Michigan because the candidate on the Democratic side is so flawed. So there's different dynamics in every state. On the House side, I am a little more bullish on Democratic chances. just because House races tend to be less about candidates, with some exceptions, but it's usually more of a reflection of the generic ballot because, you know, candidates aren't as well known, sure. and it's just people want to vote Team Red and Team Blue. If you look at the generic ballot, I mean, it's pretty rough. You led the segment with the numbers being as bad as they are for the Republican Party. The New York Times Siena poll almost had almost a 10-point lead on the generic ballot for the Democratic Party. So with that overall big picture landscape, you know, yeah, the redistricting helped the Republicans on the margins, but I'm on record. I think I gave an interview to Axios a couple weeks ago where I predict about 15 to 20 House seats flipping. That's still my overall prediction. I think it's going to be a pretty comfortable, not a huge landslide that we've seen. We've seen numbers in wave elections that are bigger, but given how polarized we are, right, and given how few swing seats there are, 15 to 20 would be, I think, a pretty sizable number for the Democrats.
0: By the way, you did mention that Maine Senate race. I just want to stay there for a second or come back to it, because something occurred to me yesterday. I was actually talking to a few people about it. Because Graham Plattner was hounded out of that race, although, I mean, he won the primary and the Democrats, once again, the party of democracy, nullified one of their elections to replace a problematic candidate, it seems like a lot of the attention, which was white hot on that race, kind of faded away once Plattner was out. Now, Susan Collins has a strong brand in that state. She has proven very resilient and capable in the past. I just think that now that the eyes have moved elsewhere, no one's talking about Troy Jackson, her new opponent that they've thrown in there. He's endorsed by Hassan Piker. He's endorsed by the DSA, and he thanked them for their support. I mean, it's not like the Democrats did a course correction. You know, obviously, to our knowledge, this guy doesn't have a Nazi tattoo or some of the other issues, although, you know, he was like throwing stuff at women. There's a history there that's quite disturbing. But just ideologically speaking, it's not like the Democrats pulled a little bit back from the brink in terms of extremism in Maine. They've got a DSA Pikerite still running in that race. And I feel like a lot of the national media kind of has stopped thinking about that race, and I know our audience at WLOB has not, but nationally speaking, I think that that's been lost a little bit with all the attention paid to El Sayed in Michigan, which is very much justified, right? It's a very important race. You know, Troy Jackson's name isn't El Sayed, but it's a lot of crossover in terms of ideology.
1: Yeah, I mean, look, there's a very deep strain of progressivism in Troy Jackson's record, which is something that I think you'll hear more from the Collins campaign on. But that's why there was so much universal insistence that Plattner drop out of the race once the baggage just became so insurmountable with the rape allegations.
0: Right.
1: You running against someone like Susan Collins, it's in the Democrats' interest to kind of keep their heads down and try to play prevent defense, essentially. Run out the clock and hope that the national environment will take over. Now, Susan Collins is one of the most able campaigners, one of the most bipartisan. She's always relied on a very strong bipartisan basis of support. And you're still seeing that in Maine, even though things have gotten more partisan over time. And the polls show, by the way, guys, with Troy Jackson in the race, he may have a 2 or 3 point lead. It's within the margin of error. It's still very, very competitive, and a lot of the ads haven't come on full swing. There's going to be a lot more negative advertising in the coming months. So that race is very much a jump ball. You know, I think it's what that race always was seen as. It's a race between Susan Collins' independent brand and ability to win broad bipartisan coalitions of support versus the rough national environment in a bluish state for the Republican Party.
0: Something that we've mentioned a few times this week, including to the Senate Majority Leader John Thune when he was on the show, there have been a number of really positive economic developments that have been announced and rolled out in the last couple of days. You know, there was a great jobs report last month, poverty at an all-time low last year in the United States, and Americans have never been richer, household income going up. There are some really bright spots. You know, it's not even silver linings, really bright spots in the economy. Now, of course, it's dampened the picture overall by gas prices, which then bleed into everything else. You know, the cost of energy affects and impacts everything. The cost of groceries, people unhappy about that. There's the tariffs question. There's, of course, the after effects and still ongoing in terms of what's happening in the Strait of Hormuz. There are plenty of concerns out there. And we saw the interest rate hike this week because of the sticky inflation that continues to be a big problem. It does seem like the bad stuff is breaking through. The good stuff, which absolutely exists, is not. That can't just be a messaging problem, but maybe that's part of it as well. It doesn't really feel like the Republicans are doing very much of anything on the economic front and trying to talk about other things rather than telling, at least trying, right, to tell their part, their good part of the story.
1: Well, let me add another elephant in the room from this week, which is AI and the White House's response to a lot of growing fears. I've actually never seen an issue that really just, even though it started in terms of some insider conversations with leading tech CEOs and then kind of going on social media and raising the fear of AI apocalypse. I mean, if you look at the polling, that issue became universally known overnight, and it's a real fear with a lot of voters. And I think there was a big blunder from both the president and the vice president earlier in the week, basically saying we're not going to do anything about it. We're not, nothing to worry about here. That is a sleeper issue in this campaign. I think it's one that Republicans would be wise to get in ahead of. If we're only to preempt some of the very socialist-minded and left-wing schemes of Bernie Sanders and other House Democrats that are trying to stop AI instead of having smart and basic regulations that create a rule of the road for how these new technologies are handled. But that's an issue that affects the economy too, Guy. I think that a lot of the worries that Americans have are embedded in kind of anxieties about what AI is going to portend and the risks that have been publicized over the last couple of weeks. And that doesn't help when the two most powerful figures, the Republican figures in the country, and Trump and Vance are basically poo-pooing those concerns and saying we're not going to do anything about it.
0: Bill, it's a complicated issue and it's something that we're talking about here, and I'm not sure people are having the most nuanced conversation about it, at least not right now. We'll see how that plays out in the election. When we come back, Josh, I do want to talk about a few more Senate races in particular. We'll get to that coming up.
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10: 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Turnpike South accident at Okeechobee Boulevard has been cleared, but still seeing heavy traffic up to PGA Boulevard. I-95 North, an accident on the on-ramp from 595 and another just after Sample Road. I-95 South, an accident just after Palm Beach Lakes Boulevard and still reporting an accident at Palmetto Park Road. Australian F South, an accident at Palm Beach Lakes Boulevard. And the Sawgrass Expressway South, an accident just after Commercial Boulevard. This is traffic and service of Massage MV and the Traffic Center. I'm Sharina.
4: A big supporter of this movement, often citing the more than 39,000 people who died in car crashes in 2024. The House Energy and Commerce Committee has been sitting on the Self-Drive Act since February that would override state-level restrictions on this technology that leave a patchwork of state laws for companies like Waymo to abide by. With Fox on Tech, Darren Botello, Fox Business.
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0: on the midterm beat with our guest, Josh Krasauer, here on the Guy Benson Show. So, Josh, one of the questions that I posed to Tim Scott, who's the NRSC chairman this cycle for the Republicans, is if you look across that Senate map, I know we talked about Maine, we talked about Michigan, we talked about New Hampshire. It seems like, okay, fine, those are all purplish blue states. It's the red states that seem to be a real source of consternation right now, including in some of these Senate races. I mean, North Carolina, barring some sort of miracle, that seat looks gone. Similarly, in Georgia, it looks like John Ossoff is ahead somewhat comfortably. You never know. You never know, right? I'm not writing any of these things off. Stranger things have happened, but if I were a betting man, it doesn't seem like those are likely seats to go the other way. And then you look at this quartet of Trump won states, and not just Trump won, but states that Trump carried by double digit margins in 2024, where the Senate races are either statistically tied or the Republicans might be slightly behind in Ohio, in Iowa, in Texas, in Alaska, right? If your theory is eventually the Republicans will come home, and even if they might lose ground, there's such a cushion there that the Republicans will ultimately hold serve in those places, then the Senate picture actually looks a lot better. It brightens considerably for the Republicans. But if you're talking about one or two or more of those Trump plus 10, 11, 12, 13, 14 states going the other direction, I mean, that's where I think you probably start to lose some sleep if you're a Republican operative.
1: Yeah, there are two ways of looking at those races, and the big races on the red state map that I'm watching are Ohio, Iowa, Texas, and Alaska. And to be honest, Florida is actually still on the radar, and Kansas, the vice president was campaigning for the Republican there this week. So there's some even redder states, South Carolina too. The polls have shown
0: Nebraska. You know, there's
1: there. Right. Nebraska. Look, I always think the fundamentals are the most important thing to look at when you're looking at a Senate race. And the reality is that these are all states that Trump won by at least 11 points. And if you go to Kansas, you're talking about 18, you know, South Carolina's 18 points, Kansas, I think it's 16 or 17 points. It would take even the most bullish generic ballot numbers for the Democrats don't show a national swing even close to that far to getting, you know, to getting, for the numbers moving to 16 points in one direction. I think in Texas, you got a unique example. We have a really weak Republican nominee who doesn't seem to want to campaign and is not a very on-message candidate and has lots of scandals, and Ken Paxton. That's the kind of individual candidate quality that can get you from maybe, you know, the environment gives you 8 points and maybe you get more points because you're such a weak candidate in Texas. And maybe that's how a Democrat wins that state. But, boy, Democrats need to almost run the table in some of these. You have to win at least two of those red states, maybe even more if they lose Michigan or Maine. So, you know, it's a pretty risky bet, or the odds are not that great, in my view, that Democrats are going to have such a favorable national environment that they're going to run the table in all these very red states. I think they may pick off one or two. Maybe that'll be enough to get to the 50 Senate seat mark, but it's just hard to see everything going their way, given how conservative. You're going to have to win a number of Republican voters to actually win a lot of these red states.
0: All right, so based on that, to wrap things up, where things stand here in mid-September, and we can revisit this, let's say, a month from now, when we're a lot closer and some of the voting's underway, et cetera, a lot of the voting's underway. But as things stand right now, from where you sit, you put the over-under for House seats for the Democrats where? And the over-under at what, like 49 on Senate seats for Democrats?
1: Yeah, I would say it's, in terms of pickups, I was interviewed by Axios, so this was a few weeks ago, but I'm pretty consistent with where I see things. The 15 to 20 House seats, which would be that would be a good night, a very good night for Hakeem Jeffries, but it wouldn't be an overwhelming Democratic majority given that there's only so many competitive seats out there. But 15 to 20 I see as sort of the range I'm looking at in the House. I mean, the Senate is a lot more unpredictable, and I kind of go back and forth. I would say about three Senate seats, you need four to 50-50, so we get them to 49 seats. But look, a lot depends on El Sayed in Michigan. Like, this is one of the worst candidates I've ever covered, but the wave is so intense in a lot of the purple and blue states. So, you know, Maine and Michigan are the ones that I think are the most unpredictable, where the normal rules of politics in my 2 decades of covering elections would say someone like El Sayed or someone with Troy Jackson's progressivism, really hard sell in those swing states. But we are in different times, and it's just, I think it's a little unpredictable.
0: Yeah, which wins out? Their radicalism as candidates or the national environment, right? That's a huge question, and I guess we'll know soon enough. And we'll see if you're reassessing any of those predictions in the next couple of weeks. Josh Krasauer, Fox News radio political analyst. You can read his work, editor-in-chief at Jewish Insider. Follow him on social. It's a great follow, at Josh Krasauer. Josh, thanks so much.
1: Thanks, guys.
0: The final hour of the Guy Benson Show on this Friday. Coming up next, Mary Catherine Hamm in the house when we return.
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6: From ABC News, I'm Wayne Cabot. President Trump saying today he's going to ban news networks from the White House whose coverage he considers to be fake news.
7: When you look at CNN, it's just fake. That's why their ratings are no good. When you look at MS Now, which used to be MSNBC, which some people call MSDNC, Democratic National Committee. It's fake news.
6: So Trump says he is banning those networks along with Politico and says he may ban others. No let-up in rising gas prices. Regular gas now $4.47. A station in the Bay Area is selling diesel for $9 a gallon. And wait till that first home heating oil bill comes.
8: We are expected to see the cost of home heating oil, if that heats a lot of homes in the Northeast, those prices, those bills, expected to go up more than 30% this winter.
6: ABC's Elizabeth Schulze, and now Bloomberg reports refining customers across Europe are being told by the Saudis they will be allocated no crude next month. The Philadelphia Department of Public Health is notifying the public of likely measles exposure at Children's Hospital of Philadelphia, including inside the neonatal intensive care unit. They're giving babies antibodies and telling others who may have been exposed to check for symptoms. Pennsylvania has seen 36 new cases since Wednesday, and the deaths of 4 unvaccinated patients. That holdout juror in the Lindsey Clancy case says, despite what people might have heard, he never doubted her guilt. He says she knew exactly what she was doing when she strangled her three children. A hearing on possibly more charges comes later this month.
9: They're basically asking the judge to look at all the evidence and all the testimony in the case and come to his own conclusion that she's not guilty by reason of insanity, effectively, and basically make it so that there's no need for an additional trial. So we'll hear arguments about that motion. It's possible we even get a ruling from the judge.
6: This is ABC News.
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15: 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Turnpike South, an accident just beyond Atlantic Ave. I-95 South, an accident just beyond Okeechobee Boulevard, with heavy traffic back to North Lake Boulevard. Okeechobee Boulevard West, an accident at State Road 7. In Boca, Lyons Road South, an accident just beyond Glades Road. And in Broward, Southwest 10th Street East, an accident at I-95. 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I'm Sharina.
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17: From the WPBF 25 First Warning Weather Center, I'm Chief Certified Meteorologist Chris Martinez with a look at South Florida's certified most accurate forecast. Lingering showers tonight as a storm system is riding over the state. We'll see temperatures down the mid-70s. Expect more showers and storms as we head into both days this weekend. High temperatures slightly cooler in the upper 80s.
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0: 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Kennedy in that chair tonight. And then tomorrow I'll be on the Big Weekend Show, co-hosting the Saturday edition with that crew, 5 to 8 p.m. Eastern Time on the Fox News Channel. With all that said, let's bring in our final guest of the week. She is very familiar to this audience, best friend of the program, in fact, Mary Catherine Hamm, a Fox News contributor, Outkick columnist, podcaster, author. She wrote with me End of Discussion years ago. You can follow her on social media at MK Hammer. Mary Catherine, welcome back.
20: Hello. Thanks for having me.
0: So I want to start with something that I just saw this morning. Gavin Newsom, with a nod, a very, very belated nod to reality when it comes to COVID. Here's what he said in an interview. Listen to this.
21: Yeah, look, everyone's a genius in hindsight, so, you know, coulda, woulda.
22: Well, what would you do differently?
21: I had a whole chapter just about Purell. We were running around doing price gouging legislation against Purell, and everyone was thinking it was a Purell-based crisis. I mean, you know,
22: people were scrubbing their groceries.
21: Yeah, I mean, the idea that we closed beaches was insane in hindsight. Obviously, the school's taking too long. A lot of districts were open, but the big ones weren't. L.A. refused. And I regret that, obviously.
0: All right. So on one hand, Mary Catherine, I guess it's better for someone to say out loud that these things were regrettable slash insane. But, you know, by the same token, a lot of that wasn't necessarily hindsight or some sort of insight we could only finally come around to reality all these years later. Like, it was quite clear, maybe not everything perfectly, but a lot of the broad strokes, big stuff, early on, you didn't need hindsight. We knew these were terrible policy decisions. And the fact that it's taken till 2026 as he's looking toward a national campaign potentially, I don't know, like, how much credit do you give him for finally saying the thing, or is it cynical to finally say the thing?
20: Yeah, I give him almost credit for a couple, almost no credit for a couple reasons. Woulda, coulda is very dismissive of everyone's issues with all these policies. He doesn't ever say what the damage caused was. He pretends that we didn't know outside was safe when we did, and he shut down beaches like the most idiotic thing you could possibly do.
0: Insane, he says now. Insane.
20: Insane. The school's not opening. Well, you know, there's some people who had something to do with that, including liberal school boards and liberal teachers unions that you don't want to say anything bad about, but you need to if you would like to prevent this happening again. And finally, the state of California surveilled churches that held services in 2020. And he just doesn't understand that these are important violations. He doesn't understand how much people were hurt by them. He doesn't understand what he did to people whose families were dying in the hospital, who they often could not visit or engage with in any way, or people whose cancer diagnoses were missed as a reason, as a result of this inane policy that he was setting while he was sitting in the dining room at French Laundry.
0: Yep, and all celebrating themselves, he and Cuomo and Fauci, that, you know, they were the true guarantors of safety and the high priests of science, and all these knuckle draggers like Ron DeSantis and Brian Kemp were evil and engaged in all this human experimentation, and a loss of life was their fault. And now, I mean, it has to be somewhat vindicating for DeSantis, let's say, sitting down in Florida to listen to Gavin Newsom finally admit that effectively the Florida model was correct all along. But it wasn't just, again, the hindsight point, because there were people in real time getting it right when the Newsoms of the world were getting it wrong and patting themselves on the back and excoriating others in the process. And just the last thought that comes to mind is, you were noting, like, the woulda, shoulda, coulda. Mm-hmm. On the coulda piece, that's short for could have. You know who could have played this a lot differently based on reality and real science at the time, the governor of the largest state in the country could have. He's not a bystander. He wasn't a bystander. He was one of the primary participants while hurling invective at the people who were getting it right at the time.
20: Right. His answer assumes who could possibly have gotten it right.
0: Right.
20: In fact, people got it right, and they're his adversaries that he has denigrated for years.
0: That is correct. And again, the cynicism at play here is A, he's selling a book. B, he's selling a book because he's planning to run for president. And I think in a world where there's a lot of insanity happening in his party, he's making the calculation that being a very quote unquote progressive governor who's still willing to occasionally say things like, men and women's sports is unfair, and then he runs away from it. But, you know, depending on who he's in front of, he's willing to make these concessions. Oh, it was insane to close the beaches. It was regrettable what happened in the schools. He wants to kind of position himself and triangulate, if you will, as a potential voice of reason with the progressive bona fides. I'm not sure if it'll work for him, but I think that's how his brain is translating all of this right now. And then very quickly, before we move on from Governor Newsom, his comment while he was fly fishing on camera with Jake Tapper at CNN that, oh, of course he won't run for president if Kamala Harris is running. Did he just blurt that out? Is that some sort of calculation on his part? Does he know something that we don't know? What do you make of that?
20: I think that that revealed him to not be particularly strategic or smart in the way that he talks to people. I think the way that he talks to people is, oh, I'm going to sit next to this guy and I'm going to relate to this guy and I'm going to basically kind of say what I think they want to hear. And maybe he just like wasn't thinking it through, because once he says it, he kind of realizes that maybe that wasn't the right thing to say. Tapper is noticing that he's breaking news, and then Tapper says, like, I mean, I don't care. You do whatever you want, but it seems like you have a rationale for running. And as soon as Tapper gives him the rationale, he says, oh, yeah, that's a pretty good argument. So, like, what's he going to do in the future? Be like, yeah, I did say that, but then Tapper gave me a great argument for why I should run. So, like, I guess I'll use that. I mean, I think he's so self-involved in his own brain. I'm not sure he thought past this.
0: We also had Steve Hilton, who's running for governor, out there on the show this week, and he described what truly has been a years-long psychodrama between Newsom and Harris.
20: Right.
0: As they, you know, climb to the top of that greasy pole of left-wing Democratic politics in a one-party rule state, and they kind of have figured out different ways to have a detente. You know, he gets this and she gets that. She'll run for that and he'll go the other direction, and, you know, which these backroom deals, I just find the whole thing slimy, but I think now there could be a new front in that long simmering battle. And if it blows up, it'll be interesting to watch. Because we were just talking about the schools, Mary Catherine, in California, let's go across the country to the other coast, New York. New York has decided that the Regents exams, which have been required for a very long time in this state, will actually no longer be required. And they're coming up with all sorts of reasons and rationales and justifications and frankly, excuses for this. But it seems to me that the reason they're doing it is these standardized tests that have been around forever are, by definition, standardized. They offer meaningful benchmarks from which you can measure progress or lack thereof. And because there have been such failures in the schools, and the people responsible for those failures, especially these special interests and the teachers' unions, are embarrassed by them, rather than fixing the failures, they want to eliminate the benchmarks. So you can't actually have this standardized over time sort of tracking of results. So it's like the results are bad, it reflects poorly on us, let's get rid of the measuring sticks, which seems like yet another massive disservice or like educational abuse to the kids. But here's how one woke left-wing Regents member justified it. Her name is Felicia Thomas Williams. This was her dressing up or putting the lipstick on the pig here. Listen.
1: And I am so thrilled that all New York State students will now be able to demonstrate their competency, which I know is the expectation, in a manner that showcases their strengths.
2: Yes.
1: And I think that it's very important for people to understand, because there have been certain comments that have been made that I completely disagree with, that are we dumbing down the ability for students. Quite the opposite.
2: Absolutely.
1: It's giving the, I know you may, maybe you've seen the cartoon where you have a fish climb a tree, but you don't assess a fish on climbing a tree because fish can't climb trees, right?
2: Right.
1: So I am so thrilled about this. I just want to put it out there and say my question was answered, and I will give my time back. Thank you.
3: Thank you. I'm going to remember that one.
0: So that soundbite, Mary Catherine, began with giggling and ended with giggling. And sandwiched in between was this revisionism that actually, by getting rid of standards, you're letting the kids demonstrate their proficiency in a better way. And don't forget the fish trying to climb the tree or something.
20: Yeah, I mean, I think if there's an analogies section of the Regents exam, she should study for it so she can figure this out. I think that asking students to read and do math is exactly how you should assess students. And I can't think of something more deeply insulting than saying that reading and math should not be how you evaluate these students because they can't possibly do it as a fish climbing a tree. That's a crazy thing to say. I also want to add, the New York Times ran an op-ed this week entitled, "This California Educational Juggernaut Doesn't Need the SAT," and here are two sentences from it. "What's made the University of California exceptional is its commitment to increase access without sacrificing excellence." The last sentence in that paragraph, "Students on University of California campuses may struggle with basic math, but they are graduating at record rates."
0: Self-defeating.
20: That is an actual New York Times op-ed arguing that this is all great.
0: So, a couple things to unpack just for a second. On the New York point, that is such a good insight. By pretending that New York students being able to read and write and do math at grade level is akin to a fish that needs to swim in water that does not have limbs being unable to climb a tree. That is crazy town. Kids have been learning to do these things for generations, and they've been learning to do it quite well until they were getting screwed over by these special interests. And now that the results are falling, they want to get rid of the measuring sticks, as I said, and then say, oh, well, it's actually literally impossible, like a fish trying to climb a tree, literally impossible for the kids to succeed and do the things that they have, generations of kids have been able to do under this kind of instruction that we're failing them at. I just wanted to highlight your point. And then can you just read those two sentences again from California? Yeah. Because in my hearing of them, the second sentence completely disproves the first.
20: Yes, you're right to perceive that. Here are the two sentences. "What has made the University of California exceptional is its commitment to increase access without sacrificing excellence." Then you get a little bit of filler here. And then the last sentence of the paragraph is, "Students on University of California campuses may struggle with basic math, but they are graduating at record rates."
0: Hmm. I mean, it's...
20: I think you've diagnosed something for us here, op-ed writer.
0: And of course, this op-ed writer is trying to prove the opposite point of what they have accidentally proven, which is, look, we don't have to sacrifice standards because the excellence is still there, But they can't actually do the basic things anymore. But hey, they're still graduating at record rates. It is proving that they are gutting standards and dumbing everything down and turning these things into diploma factories, even though the basics aren't being achieved, let alone mastered, even at the collegiate level. I mean, who thought this was a good idea to write and publish this piece as if it's persuasive?
20: Well, and also, it made it through editors. Can you imagine submitting something like this to the New York Times and them being like, sure, this looks good to us. By the way, she is the author of the forthcoming California Dreams, the making and remaking of the University of California, which I assume carries this thesis forward. Perhaps she's a product of the University of California system in this day and age.
0: And perhaps in the year 2042, Gavin Newsom will say, oh yeah, well, that's obviously insane. Right? It'll just take him a couple decades to get there. Mary Catherine, let's take a quick break. When we come back, there's a controversy apparently in Texas. I would like for you to weigh in on that as soon as we return.
19: A fresh perspective on the topics of the day. It's Guy Benson.

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9: 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Turnpike South, an accident just beyond Atlantic Ave. I-95 South, an accident just beyond Okeechobee Boulevard. With heavy traffic back to North Lake Boulevard. Okeechobee Boulevard West, an accident at State Road 7. In Boca, Lyons Road South, an accident just beyond Glades Road. And in Broward, Southwest 10th Street East, an accident at I-95. This traffic is service of Massage Envy and the Traffic Center. I'm Sharina.
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0: Happy hour here on the Guy Benson Show. Mary Catherine Hamm is our guest with us on this Friday. Mary Catherine, I want to ask you a little bit here about a curriculum that has now been approved in the state of Texas. And here's the headline from the New York Post. Texas Board of Education approves controversial new high school curriculum tying radical Islam to 9/11 attacks. What exactly is controversial about that? That's the whole story of 9/11. Notwithstanding what Hassan Piker says, which, you know, we're worse than Al-Qaeda and we deserve 9/11. Maybe that's what these teachers' unions want us to teach. But for Texas to say, actually, they were motivated by radical Islam because that's their ideology, that is simply what happened.
1: That's simply what happened. You have to imagine that Osama bin Laden and Muhammad Atta are looking up from hell like, hey, no, that was us. That was why we did it.
0: Don't steal our thunder, man.
1: You cannot tell the story of 9/11 without that part of it. Read the last letter that Muhammad Atta wrote about the last night that they spent before they hijacked these planes and how they were supposed to spend it. I regret to inform all those who think this is controversial. It's almost nothing but Islam. It is praying together. It is reading the Quran. It is cleansing ritually because this was considered a religious observance under this fanatic form of Islam. These are simply the facts. And the smartest people can't figure that out because the smartest people are often just foisting the dumbest things upon us.
0: Yeah, and for a reason. I mean, some of it, I think, is willful blindness, to borrow a phrase from Andy McCarthy. But a lot of it is an agenda where they want untruths to now replace truths on this front. And as I mentioned earlier in the week on this show and in my column this week at the Washington Examiner, you mentioned the Muhammad Atta letter. How about the Osama bin Laden letter when he says to America, like sort of speaking rhetorically, all right, Al-Qaeda, what do you want from us? I'm paraphrasing. What do you want from us? And the first answer furnished by Osama bin Laden is, we want you to submit to Islam. Like, you might not think that that is the correct version of Islam and that we shouldn't paint with a broad brush. And I definitely agree with the latter part, at least. But you can't pretend as though that is not what drove the terrorists to hate us and kill us and try to, you know, terrorize us into submitting to Sharia law. That is their stated goal and continues to be. Last word, Mary Catherine.
1: Yeah, they hate our freedoms, foremost among them, the freedom to practice whatever religion we want or none at all. That they want to force Sharia law and Islam upon all of us. They're insane version of it, period. These are just the facts. They're written down for you. You can see them everywhere, but we have to be willfully blind, according to some people who want to protect others.
0: Mary Catherine Hamm is a Fox News contributor, OutKick columnist, best friend of the program. You can read the book that she wrote. It's fantastic. There was a co-author. End of discussion. At MK Hammer on social. Mary Catherine, have a great weekend.
1: All right, talk soon.
0: More of the Happy Hour up next. Don't go anywhere.

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1: ABC News, I'm Wayne Cabot. President Trump said today he's banning news networks from the White House for their coverage. He did not offer specifics.
2: It's really just cumulative stars over the last 2 years. You get sick of it.
1: He named CNN, MS Now, and Politico as networks he is banning, effective immediately, and he warned others may follow. Measles scare at a neonatal intensive care unit, the esteemed Children's Hospital of Philadelphia, giving antibodies now to infants and babies because of a probable exposure there in a state that has seen the deaths of four unvaccinated patients, including two children. They're reporting 36 new cases since Wednesday in America's worst measles outbreak in a quarter century. Regular gas hit $4.47 a gallon today, diesel averaging $6.50.

0: Downs with a rather quiet trading day as stocks ended mixed and little changed. The Dow was down 95 points. The Nasdaq, though, up 104 thanks to gains in chip makers and AI-related stocks. The S&P added 13, and oil was lower, still around 101 a barrel, though. Netflix shares fell almost 5% after an analyst at Wells Fargo says it needs another big hit show, like Squid Games or Stranger Things or Bridgerton. And if you're not getting enough protein, especially in the morning, Folgers is now out with Folgers Protein Instant Coffee. There are 10 grams of whey protein and added vitamins into every cup. Tom Busby, Bloomberg Radio.
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5: 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Turnpike South, an accident just beyond Atlantic Ave. I-95 South, an accident just beyond Okeechobee Boulevard. With heavy traffic back to North Lake Boulevard. Okeechobee Boulevard West, an accident at State Road 7. In Boca, Lyons Road South, an accident just beyond Glades Road. And in Broward, Southwest 10th Street East, an accident at I-95. This traffic is service of Massage Envy and the Traffic Center. I'm Sharina.
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7: From the WPBF 25 First Warning Weather Center, I'm Chief Certified Meteorologist Chris Martinez with a look at South Florida's certified most accurate forecast. Lingering showers tonight as a storm system is riding over the state. We'll see temperatures down the mid-70s. Expect more showers and storms as we head into both days this weekend. High temperatures slightly cooler in the upper 80s.
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9: 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We covered a lot of it with Dagan. If you missed it, here's part of that discussion. 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
10: You look very handsome.
9: Oh, and you
10: Thank
9: look
10: you
9: very,
10: for having me.
9: You look very beautiful. Let's talk about a few things here. I want to start with the fiscal state of the country. I mean, we just saw this rate hike. It was unanimous. Mm-hmm. I know the president isn't thrilled. What do you make of that move?
10: The Federal Reserve had gotten to the point where they had to hike interest rates, I think. And not to, you know, they're not trying to slow the economy down, but you have to, given the precarious fiscal state of the U.S., mm-hmm. we're 40, almost $41 trillion in debt, thereabouts. We're running you'll be north of $2 trillion deficit this year. We're paying in interest. So far, we'll pay $1.3 trillion in interest on the debt this year. In order to keep borrowing at that level.

0: level
1: and not have longer term interest rates get out of control, meaning that investors will be comfortable continuing to lend to the United States. The Federal Reserve has to make sure people loaning to the U.S. are confident that inflation will remain under control, that it won't get out of control. Because if they start to believe that it's getting away from our Federal Reserve, people lending to the U.S. will demand much higher payment,
0: and things
1: much higher
0: worse.
1: Compensation. So therein lies the problem. Like, you have to keep, we're sitting on such a ginormous principal at this point. We have to keep our borrowing costs and rates as low as absolutely possible, and also manage those inflation expectations and fears so people believe with confidence we won't lose control of inflation, because it will spiral and spiral quickly. And then you have to grow the economy rapidly to continue bringing in revenue we are running what is called a primary deficit, where we don't bring in enough revenue to cover the costs of running the United States, excluding the interest costs. And I think it's just a horrible spending problem that's the Republicans' biggest failure, not cutting spending.
0: And they'd say, look, we cut here, we cut there, but ultimately the debt has gone nowhere but up. The Democrats are fiscally insane. The Republicans are fiscally reckless. Mm-hmm. And one of the reasons why, like, when I break with the president, I do it for a reason. I think this dividends, $5,000 checks to everyone. I mean, there's the inflationary element there would exacerbate a problem that's already crushing this term in terms of public opinion. The price tag associated with that is north of $1 trillion. And you just talked about it. We're already at a $2 trillion annual deficit. I mean, there's multiple reasons here why it's like not the place or time, if ever.
1: Somebody called me a rhino today. And I said, I'm sorry if facts hurt your feelings. You're the problem if the facts hurt your feelings. It's not. And I was talking about gasoline prices and the cost of living and mortgage rates, which are at 7%. Like, the 10-year treasury yield was at over 5% today. That's a 7% 30-year fixed rate mortgage. Boom. There you go. But these checks, these $5,000 checks, you're absolutely right. One, I heard Howard Lutnick, the Commerce Secretary, last week talking about where the money would come from. And he
0: tariff
1: said something.
0: Magic.
1: Yeah, you're not, that's just an impossibility.
0: It's made up.
1: Here's where it's going to come from. The United States government would have to borrow an additional $1.2 trillion on top of the $2 trillion deficit that we're already in. We simply can't borrow that much more money
0: without fuel inflation.
1: Which will cause just the interest rates to go even higher, because lenders and bond investors are already concerned about our level of indebtedness and just the simple supply of treasury debt that's entering the market. When you flood the market with supply, it would drive the price down.
0: Yeah.
1: And so it hurts your investment.
0: It's a very bad idea. And he also said he could do it without Congress. That is just flat.
1: But also,
0: wrong.
1: You don't. So if you're worried about gasoline prices, you don't. So the market fixes itself. If there is a supply crunch, this is supply tightness, particularly with diesel. You want higher prices to curb demand, so there isn't an actual supply shock. That's how the markets work. So you don't give people extra money to juice demand when there are shortages. That causes problems and inflation. Like, the checks during COVID are what started all of this, is the runaway inflation. You don't give people money to spend when inflation is high to begin with.
0: with the existing problems, forgetting the dividend scheme, whatever he's calling it, it's a bad enough problem right now. We have about a minute left. AI seems like one of the ways to grow at least a little bit out of this to make this more viable or sustainable. But it looks like there's a big political backlash to AI, some of which I understand. But are we in the process potentially of shooting ourselves in the foot if it crosses a line into hysteria? 45 seconds.
1: I am not believing or buying this hysteria. I don't care who's peddling it. I am not falling into the trap that we fell into during COVID.
0: I think Trump is directionally right on this, by the way.
1: President Trump is doing a brilliant job of threading this needle. He understands the necessity for this tech.
0: My full interview with Dagan McDowell, available online at GuyBensonShow.com. 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When we come back, yesterday was a whirlwind for me, a quick story from that, plus big weekend plans, I think, for Cookie with her niece, if I'm not mistaken. All right, we'll get those details, whatever they might be, in the home stretch next.
2: In the swamp, not of the swamp. Guy Benson.

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7: 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Turnpike North, an accident at PGA Boulevard. Turnpike South, still reporting an accident at Atlantic Ave. I-95 South, an accident just beyond Okeechobee Boulevard with heavy traffic back to North Lake Boulevard. And West Palm Beach, Military Trail South, also has an accident at Okeechobee Boulevard with heavy traffic back to Community Drive. And in Broward, Commercial Boulevard West, an accident at Woodlands Boulevard with heavy traffic back to Rock Island Road. This traffic is service of Massage MV and the Traffic Center. I'm Sharina.
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11: 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Kennedy taking the reins of the show tonight, which is going to be fantastic. And then the big weekend show tomorrow, 5 to 8 p.m. Eastern, Fox News Channel. I will be on for those 3 hours as well. GuyBensonShow.com, the website here, podcast always free, bonus Benson on the weekends, all that good stuff. So you might be saying, well, hang on, you were in Kansas City to start the week. Then you were in D.C. yesterday. Now you're in New York. That's correct. In fact, I've got one more stop before I fully get home, at least for a day or two. It's a whirlwind.
7: Where are we going next?
11: Oh, it's just me. Sorry. And I'm not going to tell you where. It's an undisclosed location. It's like Dick Cheney on 9/11. I just don't want you to know where I am. Just
7: but I need to know.
11: No, no, we'll figure it out. I'll dial into the show. It'll be fine. But because I was off for the better part of a month and a half on paternity leave, I just knew what would have been spread out over multiple months was getting more and more pushed and crammed into the fall because I wasn't able to travel very much. I was at home with the baby and the family, and it was just great. But like my normal, somewhat frantic travel schedule that's inherent in the job was getting just squeezed into the fall. And I was just saying, like, warning everyone, it's going to be a lot. And true, that's definitely true, but it's fine. Like, this is part of the gig, and I'm grateful for all these opportunities. The thing is, though, yesterday, got up before dawn, got to the airport in Kansas City, flew home to Washington, D.C., then, like, quickly rebooted, like, got some exercise in, repacked my bag, did some actual yard work a little bit, and then did the show, and then went to the airport and flew to New York. So that was my day yesterday, and you might say, well, why not just fly from Kansas City to New York? And yes, I mean, that would be in many ways the logical thing to have done, except I wanted to see my spouse and hold my kids, which I was able to do very briefly, but that's better than nothing. So I was, you know, giving little cheek kisses to my newborn daughter, who is doing great and eating so much and sleeping well, knock on wood. And then my son was not expecting that I'd be home. He didn't know I was coming home. I had FaceTimed him. I FaceTimed him in the car to the airport. And it was so cute but heartbreaking. He was like, hi, Dada guy. Want to come to my house? And I was like, yes, bud. And then he's like, want to hang out with me? And it was like so cute. And so I then got home. He got up from his nap, not knowing that I was home. And I walked into the room and he started like almost breaking his crib. He was jumping up and down so hard. Had a guy. He was so happy. And I just like held him in my arms and walked around the house for a while. And he told me about preschool and all that stuff. And even though it was just a little tiny bit, not nearly enough, it was better than nothing. And then I could tell him as much as his nearly 3-year-old brain can understand, Dada's going again to New York for some work, but I'm going to be home on this day, and then we're going to hang out. We're going to do this. We're going to do that. We're talking about all the things we're going to do. And so just being able to do that, not over the phone, but in person, worth it. Yesterday was a stressful, crazy day of travel. Worth it for that reason. And now we head into the weekend where I will be hard at work, right? Tonight, tomorrow, traveling Sunday to my next undisclosed location where I'll be doing the show in an event on Monday. And Christine, I assume you'll be hard at work as usual on the weekend.
7: I mean, when can I get back to vacation mode?
11: I mean, isn't that just permanent?
7: Do you know?
11: I feel like, you know how people have the little emojis they'll put on their Instagram, like, I'm on vacation mode. You should have that, but the opposite. Like, I'm on work mode.
7: Like, I'm actually working.
11: Yeah,
7: people.
11: I'm actually working. And that, you know, you throw that up every month or two. Just be like, wow. Look at me.
7: There's just nobody to pay off right now.
11: Well, you did say that you were walking past the desk of one of our bosses, and she made a reference to, like, whatever she was eating or something, well, and then...
7: Yeah, earlier was lunchtime, and her lunch looked very good. And I said, oh, what is that? And she told me, and she goes, it's a little carb-heavy. And I go, yeah, but you know what? On Fridays, I like to carb up because, you know, we start drinking. And then I realized who I was talking to.
11: No, like, but that didn't dissuade you at all. Everyone knows.
7: And she wasn't fazed by that either.
11: Of course not. Our audience in Kansas City wanted you to have drinks in hand for your photos with them.
7: I forgot to tell you something.
11: What do you mean you have to carb up for drinking on the weekends? It's every day.
7: I do not drink every day. I like light meals during the week.
11: You had between 4 and 11 drinks at the Chiefs game on Monday.
7: It's just not true.
11: Multiple glasses of wine with dinner on Tuesday, and then maybe went out to a bar afterwards, as we discussed.
7: Did not.
11: And then on Wednesday night, the event was at a brewery, and you were glugging away and trying to get our driver to join you, and thank goodness he didn't.
1: Ate my dinner and yours.
11: You did. You did while I was on stage. So that, and then Sunday night when you traveled, did you have any drinks on the flight or when you arrived?
1: I did not.
11: That was not convincing.
1: I didn't.
11: And now it's Friday, so it's time to carb up and get ready to finally get your drink on for the weekend. So you just casually mentioned this to a superior who, again, totally unfazed by this.
1: Yeah.
11: And then tomorrow, where are you headed? I'll be working. I know you're going to be... You'll be working the ponies and not in the right carousel sort of way.
1: Yeah, we have Justin filling in, helping us out today. Justin, I'm hitting the racetrack tomorrow. Nice Sunday family afternoon.
11: Well, tomorrow's Saturday.
1: Yeah.
11: You just said Sunday.
1: Oh, God. I'm all over the place, aren't I?
11: Yeah.
1: Wait, can we?
11: I'm like, lay off the sauce a little
1: can
11: bit
1: I,
11: there.
1: Can we?
11: No. I mean, this is how calendars work. It's how, this is another thing. I forgot to mention this. Your ongoing issues with time zones.
1: Do you remember when I freaked out?
11: You freaked out in Kansas City because you thought the time was an hour later because you forgot that Central Time exists. And at least that's only 1 hour off. We know we've had much worse in Europe, the West Coast, the poor treatment of Kim Strassel. This is like an ongoing saga.
1: Justin just goes, really? Okay, let me explain something. My work laptop is on East Coast time, and it doesn't change wherever I go. So I'm hard at work, just typing away, mm-hmm. just making notes, typing away. And I look up, and I notice the time, and I thought we were an hour behind, and and then my computer wasn't working, and I think I just, you know, when I have computer issues, I mean.
11: Also, virtually a daily experience. Like, have you tried unplugging it and plugging it back in?
1: And I didn't even want to tell you about the problems I was having on my computer because I knew you weren't going to believe me. I knew you were going to think it's user error. That's Bobby's go-to.
11: It's line. A glitch.
1: It's a glitch.
11: Yep, you got a lot of glitches. There's a lot of glitches in Cookie World, but...
1: More than you know.
11: Oh, gosh. But you know what? I will give you this. The work laptop clock not changing... And then glancing up at it and having a moment of panic is a defensible excuse. That actually is plausible and makes sense.
1: Oh, thank you. What about the other stuff?
11: No. You're 0 for on the rest of them. I'll throw you one bone.
1: What about when I came in just to tell you I moved a guest back 5 minutes?
11: Yeah, we covered this. You remember that? Yeah. You do? Or it's like,
1: no, I wanted to see if you would defend that now.
11: I definitely would not defend that.
1: One last thing I wanted to tell you.
11: Beyond the ponies?
1: Yeah.
11: And this is betting on ponies.
1: It's my niece's birthday.
11: How old is she turning?
1: 18.
11: So she's finally able to gamble. And well, you're taking her straight to a gambling establishment.
1: We've been to the racetrack before when she was younger, of course. Auntie Cookie would make the bets.
11: Clarify for the audience, you know, when you're interacting with ponies, it's either betting or murder. So this is the betting, right? We're not going, you're not showing up with some sort of knife or
1: could you stop that
11: machete? I don't know what you use.
1: Someone asked me at the event at KCMO if I had a picture of Carousel. I said, no, I don't just carry around a picture of my pony.
11: I think you have one though in your phone because you've shown it to me like a trophy.
1: Oh,
11: like
1: yeah.
11: A serial killer shows off trophies.
1: Someone also sang Down in Acapulco.
11: Yep. We haven't played that drop in a while. We have to make sure that we get a few more of those in the coming weeks and months before your departure, which is something that we teased a little bit on Monday's show because it was sort of quasi-public. And we will have, again, plenty of time to say goodbye.
1: Slow roll.
11: Yeah, at the Elton John goodbye tour. We're coming full circle on home stretches here this week as I am getting ready for Gutfeld tonight, 10 p.m. Eastern Time, Fox News Channel. Big weekend show tomorrow as well. Back here on the radio on Monday from an undisclosed location. Just don't tell Cookie. We'll talk to you then. Have a great weekend, everyone.
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16: From ABC News, I'm Wayne Cabot. President Trump said today he's banning 3 major news organizations from the White House because of issues he has with their coverage.
17: Politico and MS Now, which nobody ever heard of, and CNN, which is doing very poorly. The reason they do so poorly is because they have no credibility. And if they had credibility, I wouldn't be sitting here right now. So we are banning them. Yes, we are. And there may be others to follow.
16: Paramount now says its bid for Warner Brothers includes foreign investment totaling just under 50%, mostly from Saudi Arabia, UAE, and Qatar. Paramount has told California it intends to leave Hollywood if the state doesn't drop its antitrust suit. A political battle may be holding up life-saving help for hundreds of measles patients in Pennsylvania. As word comes of possible exposure now inside the Children's Hospital of Philadelphia, including its neonatal intensive care unit.
18: Pennsylvania now seeing over 100 measles cases in the last week alone. The total number of infections topping over 730. And now the state is requesting assistance from the CDC's disease detectives to help contain the outbreak. But the state is also saying it would rescind that request if the CDC did not acknowledge the 4 measles deaths it had reported. It comes after an online feud between Health Secretary RFK Jr. and Pennsylvania Governor Josh Shapiro about the deaths. Yuri Benajad, ABC News, New York.
16: And 36 more measles cases reported today since Wednesday in Pennsylvania. A vehicle bomb explodes at a mosque in northwest Pakistan. 21 dead, including police, showing up for prayers. The World Food Program says because of a massive shortfall in funding, more than 1 million people in South Sudan may lose access to food next month. American farmers are doing well, says Vice President Vance, campaigning today for Republicans in Iowa, crediting exports under President Trump, but acknowledging more work needs to be done. He didn't mention tariffs or the rise in diesel, now $6.50 a gallon. This is ABC News.
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22: 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Some evaporates. 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Newer data centers use closed-loop cooling, reusing water like your car's coolant. 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All U.S. data centers combined, about 17 billion gallons a year. Golf courses, 530 billion, 30 times more. No American town has run dry because a data center moved in, not one. Fights over who gets water first? Fair, but that's not a drought. 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
7: 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Turnpike North, an accident at PGA Boulevard. Turnpike South, still reporting an accident at Atlantic Ave. I-95 South, an accident just beyond Okeechobee Boulevard with heavy traffic back to North Lake Boulevard. And West Palm Beach, Military Trail South, also has an accident at Okeechobee Boulevard with heavy traffic back to Community Drive. And in Broward, Commercial Boulevard West, an accident at Woodlands Boulevard with heavy traffic back to Rock Island Road. 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I'm Sharina.
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2: From the WPBF 25 First Warning Weather Center, I'm Chief Certified Meteorologist Chris Martinez with a look at South Florida's certified most accurate forecast. Lingering showers tonight as a storm system is riding over the state. We'll see temperatures down the mid-70s. Expect more showers and storms as we head into both days this weekend. High temperatures slightly cooler in the upper 80s.
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23: I've got a high school homecoming I need to be a dad and present for.
1: I'm not laughing at that. I was thinking, I know where this is going.
23: I was just thinking, though, I think that's my top two, and I'm passing on both of them in one season. Like, if you said to me, would you like to go to any road game for the Longhorns? Mm-hmm. Where would you like to go? I definitely think number one is Baton Rouge. Like, everyone talks about it. Everyone says it's amazing. At night, you got to do that. And then I've been to Knoxville. I think Knoxville's an awesome town. I think it's an awesome little college town. I think that's number two for me. Like, if I were drafting places I want to go watch a road game, I think that's one and two.
1: Have you been to Baton Rouge before for a game?
23: No.
1: Oh, you have to go to that game. You have
23: really?
1: To go. You there. Listen, I'm an Aggie. I'm never going to say anything nice about anybody. Baton Rouge and Death Valley, especially at night. I don't know what time the game's going to be. Is the best place
23: sure.
1: in the country.
23: I mean, it's
1: it has to be.
23: I don't know. That may be a thing that you have to wonder about. I don't. When you have two premier programs playing
1: against one another,
23: it's going to get the night game slot.
1: Hold on a minute, okay? First of all, you're very lucky that Ohio State had the meltdown that they did, and you're very lucky I was not on the show with you on Monday when they had said meltdown because you got to gloat about it and whatever.
23: Please.
1: But I also think LSU's. I also think LSU's going to lose this weekend. I think Ole Miss is going to beat them. So, you know what? Have your moment.
23: You do?
1: I do. I really
23: well,
1: do.
23: Well, LSU may not have his quarterback. We don't know if Lane Kiffin's playing games or if Sam Levitt's going to play. That changes everything. Like, I would take LSU road game at the Grove, which, by the way, that's pretty high as well on my list. I would love to go to the Grove. Is that number three? That might be number three.
1: Tailgating at the Grove is so cool. And I mean, I would never want to be a student there because the way that they have to like present themselves and the dresses and the heels and the suits and all of that. But visiting it every once in a while is so fun. I've been to everywhere in the SEC. I think the Grove and Oxford is probably my favorite college town of any of them. But Baton Rouge and Death Valley is the best stadium environment, not just in the SEC, in the country. But Knoxville's the same way. I was actually at the Tennessee game when Ole Miss came and Lane Kiffin was there, came back to Tennessee when they were throwing the golf balls and the mustard and all that. We were there for that game. So I know what these atmospheres are going to look like when he shows back up. But a night game in Knoxville is pretty awesome, too.
23: Well, Knoxville doesn't need to be a night game, right? Because they've got the what do they call it? The Vol Navy and all that on the river.
1: Yeah, I mean, it's
23: so
1: cool.
23: The day environment looks pretty cool.
1: But I'm a fireworks person. Will I? If I give me a good fireworks show, I'm going to be built in. Like, they love it. But any game's better at night, right? Like, that's just a fact.
23: I mean, honestly, Casey, listen, I will do what I do, and you can deal with what I do and all that.
1: Oh, God, here we go.
23: But I will readily admit, just stop for a minute. Yeah,
1: I'm not going to stop. Not gonna stop.
23: I will readily admit that I don't think Texas is the most intimidating place to play a road game.
1: Oh.
23: But
1: it's big of you.
23: Last Saturday might have changed my mind. I mean, to be honest, it was absolutely electric. It was a night game. And one thing you can count on Texas being able to do is like production. Like, is there money involved? Oh, top dollar. You know? So the drone show, the fireworks, the lights, the music, and then it's not one of those things like when you go to an NBA stadium and they do all that to mask that the crowd isn't that hyped.
1: Mm-hmm.
23: It is matching or spurning on the crowd. And the crowd was awesome. You know, one side yelling Texas, the other side yelling fight. And I did see, I think it was on social media, but I felt like some Ohio State fans say that's the loudest we've ever been in. That was insane.
1: So,
23: and that's saying something. They go to Michigan. They do things. I'm not saying Texas does that week in, week out,
1: mm-hmm.
23: but it did show, wow, you can do that. You got that in your back.
1: Yeah, we're going to meet in the middle here because I do agree. And this is, you know, I'm going to take my Aggie hat off for a second, which, you know, is very hard for me to do. But I have said, I mean, I've been to a lot of games at Texas that it always surprises me how quiet some of those games are. You have over 100,000 people. Obviously, Texas fans are crazy. And I've never understood why it is so quiet in certain elements. Now, I watched that game on TV. I had gotten back from Ann Arbor. I will admit, in the third quarter, I was like, maybe I should go to bed because this is like, this is not happening. I stayed up. Arch Manning got the comeback, whatever. I thought about you. I was like, oh, he's going to be just an absolute insufferable person over this. But Texas did look amazing. The stadium looked awesome, and the game was so good. I mean, how could it not be loud? If Texas fans couldn't be loud for that, then they were never going to be loud.
23: Right.
1: You know, you have to get up for those moments.
23: Yeah, that's a way to take away credit, but I
1: said I'd meet you in the middle. I gave you some sort of compliment.
23: Look, it's just the ugliness of stepbrother syndrome. I mean, I can give Aggies credit.
1: No, you can't.
23: Like, you've got your... Yes, I can.
1: No, you cannot. And you know what? You take unnecessary shots.
23: Weird traditions.
1: You take unnecessary shots.
23: And
1: I listened to the episode yesterday with Vince August, who, by the way, is like one of my favorite humans ever now. We cannot wait to do a show together just to gang up on you. But you even threw like an Aggie joke thing in yesterday for no reason. There was no... Like, you were like, oh, kind of like those Aggie jokes. I'm like, that was unnecessary. It's a hate from your heart.
23: It wasn't. It wasn't.
1: Hate.
23: I was explaining Pollock jokes.
1: I know what you were doing, but you brought it up.
23: And the other guy,
1: hate.
23: Cody Tucker, is from Texas.
1: Longview, I think, right?
23: Are Aggie jokes still a thing? Like, Aggie
1: Apparently.
23: Jokes were a thing. No, I mean, did you grow up with Aggie jokes?
1: Yes, of course I did. Well, I've told you this.
23: Yeah.
1: I grew up, I mean, the 1998 Big 12 championship was the last time that we have won anything. I was 9. I grew up as, like, the only Aggie in my school, and I used to have to sing the Texas fight song every week after Thanksgiving when we would lose, and that alone was an Aggie joke. I mean, I was the joke. So you wonder why I hate Texas with my whole heart, including you, is because it's a childhood trauma.
23: But my point in bringing that up wasn't a shot. It wasn't a shot, really. It was it was a comparison. The world used to be so provincial and interesting. Like, you know, the way we grew up, like, for some reason, this is what we're talking about, Polack jokes made their way to Texas, like in the 70s and 80s, despite really knowing no Polacks. But Aggie jokes were my only comparison. Like, that's kind of what a Polack joke was. It was an Aggie joke. And in our little provincial world that we grew up in the 1980s, that was a thing. Everybody knew Aggie jokes. Like, it's a style of a joke. And, you know, and the butt of the joke is always Aggies. Mm-hmm. And I just think we've lost that. Like, I don't know that Aggie jokes are still a thing. Like, I don't think my boys really know Aggie jokes. You know what I mean? That style of goofy joke. Like, how many Aggies does it take to screw in a light bulb?
1: Well, 10. I'll tell you why, Will.
23: 1 to hold the light bulb and 9 to turn the ladder.
1: I will tell you why. Because they never made sense. And you know this, and you can admit this, whether you'll do it on air for the people or not, but in your heart, you'll admit this. Like, the Aggie jokes were always basically saying Texas A&M grads or students are dumb. And we know that that's not true.
23: Yes.
1: So it's like now Aggie jokes don't play because you're like, these are engineers, these are veterinarians, these are, you know, oil tycoons. It doesn't make sense to say that Aggies are stupid.
23: Oh,
1: so your jokes just got proven. Yeah, that's exactly what it is.
23: You think they didn't know back then?
1: Oh, yes, I think that they were ignorant, yeah. Including yourself. That's what I think.
23: Okay, so let's do this because I want Baton Rouge, the Grove in Oxford, Mississippi, Knoxville. So those would be my top three. And I'm asking you this as somebody who goes around the country, including places that I've never been and don't really have much of a desire to go to. And no offense.
1: Oh God.
23: It's just that I'm provincial. I'm provincial. I'm regional. And so if you're listening right now and you're a Buckeye fan, no offense. I've been to Columbus, by the way. I did it last year. I did Columbus. I think I've been to Columbus twice. I think I went with ESPN as well, with Russillo.
1: Shout out Russillo. Shout out Ryan Russillo.
23: Yeah.
1: Barstool Sports, baby.
23: I've been to Ann Arbor, but not on a game day. I've never been to Penn State. I've never... Yeah. So you've been to these Big Ten places. Mm-hmm. What I'm getting at is, like, those would be my three favorite. Here's something else I would say. I saw this guy reviewing this. The Texas thing is fun because Austin is fun, but it doesn't have a great pregame tailgate scene.
1: Mm-hmm.
23: Because it does, but if you're visiting from out of town or you're, it's honestly at the fraternity houses. That's where the tailgating is. So it's not like there's a parking lot or, you know, a boulevard. There is, but it's like a fair where there's like tents, like I picture at the Grove, where everybody is intermingling. Unfortunately, everybody goes their separate ways, you know, to their fraternity houses. And I think that takes away if you're visiting that college. You see what I'm saying?
1: Yeah, no, I've said this. I've said this for a long time. And again, it's not just Austin. It's Nashville, too. And I'm not comparing Texas and Vanderbilt. But anytime you have a school in a major city, visiting that city is very fun. It's not a college town experience. When you go to these college towns where the only thing that's happening that entire weekend is planning for the football game, tailgating for the football game, going to it, that is a different experience. So yeah, I can go to Austin on any given weekend and have a blast. Then you might go to a Texas game.
23: No. I disagree. Having that, your weekend is centered around that, without a doubt.
1: But everybody's is there. Does that make sense? Like, yours might be, but there's a million other people in Austin that are doing, you know, you might pass them on the street. They don't even know what time kickoff is. Where in College Station, my bias, but like you're just, that's your whole, the whole town, the whole college experience is that. Where in Nashville, somebody might be going to party on Broadway.
23: I think the Longhorn thing, the problem is the only place that everybody comes together is at the stadium. There's not another environment where everybody sort of comes together. They go to their kids' fraternity. The kids go to their fraternity, they pregame and postgame there. You know what I mean? Now that West Campus Street thing can be a lot of fun. I saw a video where the Texas Cowboys took their cannon on the way back to storage over by all, you know, the fraternity houses and fired it off in the street. Pretty awesome experience. But
1: Which, by the way, happens in college towns after every big win, because that's, and no one cares. They're going to turn a blind eye. You can't just be in Austin, Texas, Nashville, wherever, L.A., obviously. You can't just be shooting off cannons in the middle of the street in big cities like that.
23: Right.
1: In college towns, you can. Okay, I mean, so in West Virginia, they burn couches.
23: Right? I want those three road games over Georgia. All due respect, my brother went to Auburn. I have a lot of friends who send their kids to Auburn. I hear awesome things about Auburn. But I would rank those other three visits higher. And I don't really have, again, this is the provincial side of me. I just don't have a big pull to go to Indiana or Penn State or even Michigan. Oh. I know I'm an idiot. I bet Michigan is awesome.
1: Yeah, the Big House is great. A whiteout at Penn State is definitely up there. When you talk about college environments and stadium environments, Ohio State's fine. I actually sneaky really like going to Wisconsin games. I love Madison. Madison, the town itself, looks like you just walked out of like a 1980s movie. It's just so picturesque. And then the jump around and everything, like I love that stadium. But as far as, I mean, maybe I am biased as an Aggie. Maybe I am like the South in general. But LSU is number one with a bullet. Like like that is a must visit for every single college football fan. And then I don't even think Ole Miss games necessarily. It's the tailgating that goes into it. But Athens, Georgia is incredible. Like that is another town that you need to visit. But the game environment, I wouldn't put up there with LSU.
23: Oh, Virginia Tech's got to be up there. Oh, at least yeah, Virginia on TV. Tech's great. Virginia Tech looks awesome.
1: Yeah, it's kind of, you have to differentiate between, like, are you looking for the college town culture, like the game day culture versus the actual game itself? That's where Baton Rouge, like, comes together. Because Baton Rouge on any other given day is not a great place to be. I mean, unless you're an LSU student. But on game day, there's nowhere better than Baton Rouge and Death Valley.
23: All right, let's take a quick break, but we'll continue with Barstool's Casey Smith when we come back on Will Kane Country.
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0: Welcome back to Will Kane Country. We're still hanging out with Barstool's Casey Smith. Casey, my boyfriend.
1: Your boyfriend?
0: This is from Reddit. Yes.
1: No preference. No preference there.
0: My boyfriend and I have been together for almost 2 years, and we recently started talking about moving in together. The problem is how we would split rent. He makes around $9,000 a month, and I make a little over $3,000. He wants us to split everything 50-50 because he says we'd both be using the apartment equally, so it's only fair. I told him I don't think that makes sense when our incomes are so different. The apartments he likes are also way more expensive than what I would choose on my own. I suggest either splitting rent based on our incomes or choosing a cheaper place that I can comfortably afford half. He got annoyed and said I'm basically asking him to pay for me just because he earns more. I told him I'm not asking him to support me. I just don't want to spend such a huge percentage of my income trying to keep up with his lifestyle. Now I'm wondering, am I being unfair? Casey Smith.
1: No, she's not being unfair. That is a crazy ask of anybody. Like, you want to move in. I don't know if they already live together or not. But if she's saying, hey, I'll give a certain amount, but I don't want to pay for this apartment that you want when I can't afford it, he should be like, oh, okay, you're my girlfriend. I want to give you a nicer place. I want a nicer place. I'll pay more. Seems pretty cut and dry to me.
0: Yeah. It took a turn. So in the beginning, I didn't like how she approached this, that he makes more than me, so he should pay more than me. That's a non-starter. You live together, you split it 50-50.
1: I don't agree with
0: that. Let's just leave it there.
1: No. Like, I mean,
0: what are you talking about?
1: I don't agree. If you're roommates, if you are platonic roommates, even if it's like two guys, two girls, a guy and a girl, platonic roommate, but if you're in a relationship, especially of 2 years, you're telling me that if she says, hey, like, I don't make as much as you, but we're in a partnership together, 2 years is a long time, like, that him taking care of her is out of the question? That's a masculinity rule that I feel like you would agree with.
0: Honestly, this is the problem with the whole live together before marriage thing. So I have this. Okay, you're right. On the masculinity front, I do want to pay for everything. I want to pay for dates. I want to pay for drinks. I want to pay for dinners. I want to pay for all that. I'm talking about at the girlfriend stage. But if we're moving in together, that's different. That's a different level of thing. It's not like, I don't think I would take on the bill for someone else that I'm just in a relationship with.
1: That's fair, but if I'm engaged,
0: I would even extend it to engaged. If I'm married, I don't care at all anymore. I'll bring home the pay. This is how I am. Here's the paycheck. Whatever it's spent on, I don't care. Zero. Please don't spend more than we have. But I don't expect any contribution. This is the dynamics of the relationship and so forth. But there's this nether region of we live together, but we're not married.
1: No, I completely disagree. Now, where I will agree with you is that if she makes equal or more money than him, then he should not have to foot the bill because he's a man. I completely agree with that. But if you are in a relationship for 2 years, because by the way, like, I think people can live together for decades and it's still like they're married without the legal term of marriage. But if you're in a relationship and one person makes less money than the other, and the person who makes more money happens to be the man and also happens to want a better place, that seems like that's too like womanly of me. I don't know. It's like, dude, you're the man. You make more money than me and you want a nicer place. What are we doing here?
0: All right, let's take a quick break, but we'll continue with Barstool's Casey Smith when we come back on Will Kane Country.
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0: ABC News, I'm Wayne Cabot. Banned from entering the White House, CNN, MS Now, and Politico, effective immediately, says President Trump, taking issue with their coverage and threatening other news organizations could be next. CNN denouncing the move, saying it stands behind its White House team and their fair and accurate reporting. As Trump's prescription drug price agreement takes shape, he says some vaccines will be nixed.
1: We'll take out certain vaccines that people are a little worried about.
0: Pennsylvania reporting 36 new cases since Wednesday of measles, hundreds in all, and now there are fears of exposure at Children's Hospital Philadelphia, including inside the neonatal intensive care unit. Campaigning for Republicans in Iowa, Vice President Vance said farmers are doing well because of exports under Trump. Didn't mention the tariffs or rising gas and diesel, saying the Republican candidate for Senate, Ashley Hinton, skipped the event. Diesel at $6.50 a gallon. This is ABC News.
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1: 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Turnpike South, an accident at PGA Boulevard. I-95 North, an accident at Atlantic Ave. And another on the off-ramp to PGA Boulevard. In Broward, Wilds Road East, an accident just before the Turnpike overpass. And Sample Road West, an accident at Northeast 3rd Ave with heavy traffic back to Dixie Highway. 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I'm Sharina.
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3: From the WPBF 25 First Warning Weather Center, I'm Chief Certified Meteorologist Chris Martinez with a look at South Florida's certified most accurate forecast. Lingering showers tonight as a storm system is riding over the state. We'll see temperatures down the mid-70s. Expect more showers and storms as we head into both days this weekend. High temperatures slightly cooler in the upper 80s.

0: Welcome back to Will Kane Country. We're still hanging out with Barstool's Casey Smith, Lindsey Clancy. The holdout juror has spoken.
1: Yeah. Did an interview.
0: No, he sent a statement into News Nation. He didn't do an interview.
1: I thought he did do an interview. Am I wrong?
0: No, like you haven't seen his face talking because I'm trying to get it real bad. Oh. I'm on my staff. Like, I want that interview.
1: I don't know why I thought he did.
0: I think he sent a statement into News Nation. He said, I didn't have any doubts. As I tried to explain different possible theories during deliberation, I kept getting cut off as if I had doubts based on the evidence present. Based on all the physical evidence, key witnesses, and what the prosecution presents, I thought it was enough proof that she knew exactly what she was doing and planned. So as he tried to talk, he kept getting cut off.
1: Well, I checks okay, out.
0: Let me just get this straight.
1: Checks out.
0: I see you nodding.
1: It checks out. I did. I also just like he has not done interviews and he will not be giving any according to his attorney. But no, I listen. I'll say this. As soon as I saw that it was 9 women and 3 dudes, I was like, those guys are toast. They're cooked. There's no way that was ever going to go in their favor. Like, no chance. And I can say that. I'm a woman. I can say that had to be one of the single worst experiences in those dudes' lives going in there every day, especially the more details we find and especially the more of the interviews of the women come out. I'm like, checks out. Those guys had no chance
0: totally.
1: From the jump. None.
0: It's not just theoretical and sexist.
1: No,
0: it's not. We now have proof. We've seen the women. We have seen the actual women. And you can just see, first of all, 2 of these dudes just laid down from the start.
1: They're like,
0: complete
1: please,
0: betas,
1: shut up.
0: Whatever.
1: Please.
0: But this one, I don't know if they're like, please shut up or please don't be mean to me. I'll do whatever you want. But this one dude, black man, apparently kind of conservative, stood his damn ground.
1: 10
0: would
1: toes
0: not be bullied
1: down.
0: By this ladies.
1: 10 toes
0: would
1: on the
0: not.
1: Ground. Listen, and you know how I feel about the Lindsey Clancy stuff. I went on your TV show with you in Dallas and said it and got like the most insane DMs ever from what I said about like, you know, if it was me, give me the firing squad, whatever. So like the seriousness of the issue aside, like she should die for what she's done. The memes that came out on social media when we got the story of the juror were so funny because like every guy that's looking at him and every girl with a brain that knows what happened in there is like, this guy stood on business and it could not have been easy for all of those days. He stood on business. Good for him, because you know he was getting berated in there, especially now that we've heard that like some of these women, again, we've seen the interviews, but that they were coming in with the activist mindset from the jump. Like they were immediately going to come in and they were going to be fighting for her no matter what. And this guy was like, I don't care. You can't sway me, ladies. Incredible. A hero. He's a hero.
0: And every time he tried to talk, they overtalked him and cut him off.
1: It's not funny. It's not funny, but it is. Like this is one of those moments where on social media, and I know you and I have talked about this too, it's like it's just not real.

0: life, but you can put it into your real life and know what that man had to deal with. And you know, he's also looking at the other two dudes like, how weak are you two? Like, huh?
1: Yeah.
0: Like, totally. I would use a different word right now.
2: How mad was he at those two dudes?
0: Yeah, like, if I wasn't on Fox News right now, I would use a different word. If I was at Barstool, I would use a different word. Like, you two are weak men, you know? Like, come on. And there was probably women, I would hope there were women in there that felt the same way. Like, I don't want to believe that all nine women in there felt some type of way. But, like, was there... I wouldn't have laid down either, and I'm a woman. Like, absolutely not. I am not walking back just because I'm the only one. So that guy, I mean, again, 10 toes down. It's our hero.
2: Hero.
0: Hero. I mean, I don't say that lightly. Him. Like, oh, can you imagine? I just want to know, like, exactly how shrill it got. I have to know. Like, were they insulting him? Like, I have to know. Like, it was like he was in a war zone.
2: Well, the answer to that is definitely yes. They were insulting him.
0: 100%.
2: The question is how passively versus aggressively. Do you see
0: what I'm saying? Like, yeah, no, I want to, again.
2: And the fact that he's black and they were all white, that does introduce a different dynamic.
0: 100%.
2: I think if it were me in the room, it would have been more aggressive. With him, it had to be super passive and condescending.
0: Well, they were put in a blender, Will.
2: Days?
0: They were put in a blender because it's like they're the woke people, the activists, and they're like, oh God, we can't go after the only minority in here. Like, if somebody looked like you and walked in there, or somebody looked like me and walked in there, it's like, well, we know what they stand for. With him, it's like, oh God, what do? We're stuck in a mental blender, and he didn't let it work.
2: Here's the question. How many racist things did they say?
0: Well, you can't be racist if you're woke like that, Will. You can't be. That's why whenever it came out
2: that's the mistake. No, that's the mistake.
0: Well, in their heads.
2: They're only good at not being racist when they're regurgitating lines publicly for virtue. I lived in New York. I know how this works. I lived there. But they are exhibiting racism on a consistent basis through their life choices, words, and condescension. And so that kind of, how many days was deliberation? I can't remember.
0: Five?
2: Over that period of time?
0: I think it was five.
2: There is no way they were able to hide their racism.
0: But,
2: way.
0: You know why? You know why, though? I think maybe they could. And again, I don't know how racist or not racist they were, but I can tell you that they were using.
2: You don't think a you people slipped out?
0: Well, again, I hope that not all nine women, but I will tell you that one of the things that I think they probably hid behind was how much they hate men. It could have been any race of man that was standing up. Now, they, again, got put in a blender because it's like the one minority. But I think that it was so easy for them to be like, ugh, men don't get it. You can't get pregnant. And then they're in another blender because then they're like, well, we think men can turn into women and we're activists for that. So they didn't know what to do.
2: Somebody made the argument to him, don't you know what it's like? Don't you know what it's like for the system to be against you? And he's like, what do you mean? Why would I know what that's like, you know?
0: Again, this is why I'm saying it's not entertainment whatsoever because it's a real life situation by an evil woman who murdered her three kids. But I would love a Big Brother type of webcam watching that, because not only that, can you imagine that one of them probably like, you're a man, you don't understand what hormones are like, you don't understand what it's like to get pregnant. And he's like, well, what if I transition? Like, then wouldn't I know? And then they're just like, what do we do? Like, I would love to know exactly what he said back to them. The issue is that now they're hiding behind, you know, they're trying to dig up his past and dig up allegations against him. It's like, it doesn't matter. He stood up for three babies under the age of five. What are we doing? It doesn't matter what his race is or what his gender is. I want to shake the man's hand.
2: 100%. To your point, I would 100% watch every minute of those deliberations.
0: Every second.
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1: This is House Call for Health. A liquid candy popular with kids is being recalled over a possible choking hazard. The Consumer Product Safety Commission says the Ricky Joy Company is recalling more than 2.3 million bottles of Ricky Joy Sour Crush rolling liquid candy bottles. The CPSC says the dispensing ball on the bottles can detach, possibly causing a serious injury or even death from choking. The 1.85 ounce plastic candy bottles were sold individually and in packs of 3 or 12 bottles in strawberry, blue raspberry, watermelon, and green apple flavors with the Ricky Joy logo and a green monster on the bottle. 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The commission says consumers should stop using those candy bottles immediately and contact the Ricky Joy Company for a refund. 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
12: In August of 1970, New York attorney Bella Abzug, one of the most outspoken leaders in the growing women's movement, gave testimony on the Equal Rights Amendment.
13: We felt this transcendent joy, for woman's life has been imminent, as Simone de Beauvoir did. It has never been completely human, because so few of us have had this great experience that all of us have had tonight. History of taking the torch from those great women who won us the vote 50 years ago and carrying that torch high so that it will shine on the lives not only of our daughters, but shines in our own faces in self-affirmation.
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14: 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Store brands are also known as private labels and are meant to compete with name brand goods. Some examples of store brands include Costco's Kirkland Signature, Walmart's Great Value, Whole Foods 365, among other labels. Now, store brands are typically cheaper than name brand products, and even if the price is just a few cents less, it can add up in the long run, according to Consumer Reports. In addition, Consumer Reports found that shoppers can save more than 60% when they buy store brand ketchup rather than the name brand. They also found the biggest savings were at Costco, Aldi, and Walmart, all about 50% less than the store brand on average, while Whole Foods had the least savings. And according to Taste, many store brands taste just as good and sometimes even better than the name brand, according to Consumer Reports' test of 70 products across different categories. Saving you money, Hillary Barsky, Fox News.

0: welcome back to Will Kane Country. We're still hanging out with Barstool's Casey Smith. I watched Lioness up to this season. Not that interested in getting into it again. Maybe I will, maybe I won't.
1: You should watch Lioness this season because I think that you would be very interested. Yes, because there's a lot of like real world parallels with like what's going on with like the war and government. And it's like they're kind of outing it in like a Taylor Sheridan type of way. I loved the first season of Lioness. I thought the second season was fine. This is by far the best season. And it is very like, it's apt for what's going on in the world, but also if Nicole Kidman's in something, I'm watching it just point blank. But
0: you really? Oh, yeah. Gosh, not even close to on my list.
1: Morgan Freeman
0: in something, therefore I'm watching. Maybe at one time he's getting so old that I don't think it carries for me anymore.
1: You know, you're not a Nicole Kidman guy.
0: Like, definitely not.
1: If she is in something, I will watch it. Now, it doesn't necessarily mean I'm going to always say that I love it, but she is my number one actress when it comes down to, like, who I will watch something for is actress-wise.
0: Really?
1: Yeah. That's Nicole Kidman.
0: What?
1: Who's your actress?
0: I've got my list like that. Well, hold on. There may not be an actress.
1: That's sexist.
0: Sexist?
1: So sexist of you. That's what I'm saying. The actress version.
0: Well, I'm not allowed my taste. I'm not allowed taste on things
1: no.
0: like... I enjoy
1: He puffed out his chest, folks. He's upset.
0: I enjoy male singers more than female singers.
1: That's fine. No, it's fine.
0: That's why Ella Langley is so great. Like, I'm not allowed to enjoy men singing more than women singing.
1: Yes, I did not say you couldn't. Like, I did not say you couldn't.
0: Same thing with actors and actresses.
1: I would agree.
0: But I've talked about this. Denzel Washington.
1: My number one. That's my number one actor. Leonardo DiCaprio.
0: I do think if Brad Pitt's in something, DiCaprio and Pitt, if they're in something, I will watch it. For DiCaprio, for both of them, it has as much to do with their choices as their acting ability. Like, I think Brad Pitt makes good choices on his movies. The roles and movies that he chooses, I tend to end up liking. That doesn't necessarily mean that I want to see, I don't know, but both of them. Matt Damon is not. He's good, but he's not like, oh, Matt Damon's him. I definitely have to see it. What else? Who else? The list is bigger. There's a sub-list.
1: Matthew McConaughey is up there for me. Matthew McConaughey is in there.
0: He's up there. He's up there. He's not quite those other threes level.
1: Well, no. I mean, Denzel to me is number one. So, like, if you said that I could have one actor and one actress, it would be Denzel Washington and Nicole Kidman. And then, to your point, actresses fall way off, like way, way off. Like, there, I can't even honestly think of like a second that I'm like, I have to go see that. With actors, I would put in Leo, Matthew McConaughey, Brad Pitt to a certain degree, and then I think it has a fall off. Idris Elba I like a lot, but it's not a must-see. Michael B. Jordan, not a must-see, but those are guys.
0: Tom Hardy. I will watch almost anything Tom Hardy's in.
1: Lawless.
0: Except Venom. I don't care at all about Venom.
1: Lawless is one of the most underrated movies ever. I loved Lawless. I actually walked the red carpet.
0: I'm thinking more like...
1: Go ahead.
0: Mobland.
1: Did you see
0: Taboo.
1: Lawless?
0: Yeah, I did. It's good.
1: I have no idea. I have no clue what just fell in this studio. I don't know. I didn't hit anything.
0: Hold on. Before I move on, Nicole Kidman, is there an actress that I'm in on no matter what?
1: Sydney Sweeney for you, isn't it?
0: No.
1: I'm joking.
0: Honestly, I've never watched hardly any of her stuff. I don't watch Euphoria. I watched this dumb movie when she was getting really big in the beginning. It was really dumb, about a wedding. I watched it on an airplane.
1: A wedding?
0: I remember the guy next to me or somebody next to me, a female. It was actually a woman sitting next to me. And we both looked at each other and we're like, this is really not very good.
1: I don't know what movie you're talking about. I saw The Housemaid's Tale just because I love those books. Like, Sydney Sweeney's just everything everybody's talking about right now. So, you know, she's a hot topic these days.
0: I liked Diane Lane back in the day.
1: Diane Keaton is one that was really good.
0: But no.
1: Yeah, Diane Keaton had some good movies. Nicole Kidman.
0: I got two. I think Helen Mirren is awesome, and she usually is in good movies.
1: Yeah, she's good.
0: And, yeah, that's probably, yeah.
1: Reese Witherspoon?
0: Anyway.
1: Good. Sandra Bullock? See that, but that's what I'm saying. I can say this. It's Nicole Kidman, and then there's a far drop off. But as far as men go, Denzel Washington is number one, and Leo. But also, Leo always does stuff with Scorsese, and that's always going to be amazing, no matter what.
0: Right.
1: Like, you know, it's going to be a good movie if Scorsese's doing it.
0: All right, let's take a quick break, but we'll continue with Barstool's Casey Smith when we come back on Will Kane Country.
2: More Will Kane next.
3: The U.S. Treasury quietly released its official financial report for 2025. It appears by its own numbers, the U.S. government seems insolvent. 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

0: Welcome back to Will Kane Country. We're still hanging out with Barstool's Casey Smith.
1: As much as you hate Texas, you're on Team Arch, right? The world is mad at Arch Manning for laughing at an AI video. The world is stupid. Sports world. Not the real world. Sports world. Specifically sports media world. They're the one. Everybody, by the way, that I see going after Arch, almost every single person. Yeah, they work in sports media.
2: It's insane. And this is where, and I have, as I've gotten older and I've matured a little bit and I care a little bit less about social media, I just didn't say a word about any of this. And if anybody can say a word about it, it's a woman in sports media, because I could not believe, and I'm not even just going to say this with Arch, I'm going to say it with Sark too. I could not believe the way that they were villainized for something so stupid. But Will, if I say that, if I go publicly and say that, it's immediately, you hate women, you're a pick me for men, you don't support fellow women in the industry. And I'm like, none of those things are true. I just don't understand how we have lost our damn minds with this. Who cares? Like, I cannot wait for kickoff tomorrow for these games so we can stop talking about Holly Rowe and Arch Manning. I'm sick of it. And it's not because I hate women. It's because I think it's dumb. It's the dumbest thing ever.
0: It just kind of like shows as well, you're not really in it for sports. Not you. Everyone else, like you, I've sensed this enthusiasm for when these moments come up, that they can tell these stories and they can show this virtue. And it's like, you know, Casey, I wonder what percentage of sports media would trade places with me.
2: A lot.
0: They all seem to want that. Do you see what I'm saying?
2: Yeah.
0: Let me talk about culture. Let me talk about politics. Let me talk about these things. It's like anything that kind of touches beyond the realm of what was Arsh's passing stats for the game, they're so enthusiastic to jump into that stuff.
2: Yeah, it's
0: and
2: also...
0: people do say that. The sports media is full of people that would rather be in news. I don't know if that's true, but now I'm starting to wonder what percentage actually is.
2: I think that there's definitely a good percentage. Now, I do think, you know, they're on the opposite, because even like when I, you know, now I'm on the road with Big Noon, and we always have, I know we FaceTimed you from one of the dinners Matt Leinart and I did. We, like, those guys are like, how are you talking politics? Like, don't you not want to talk politics? I'm like, well, I kind of, you know, I dance around it a little bit, but I was like, but I actually enjoy that I can talk about something other than that. They're like, we would never, like, you know. So I do think that there's like the solid group of people that are like, we like talking about sports. The
0: that's
2: issue
0: an
2: is
0: ex-athlete.
2: Yes, that's also different, because they are focusing on what they've always known. But going back to the movies, like watching, I watched How to Lose a Guy in 10 Days, amazing Matthew McConaughey rom-com. And in that movie, Kate Hudson is having to write about like fluffy stuff for like a, you know, female magazine, like, oh, you know, how to lose weight and look pretty. And she just keeps wanting to talk about politics and wants to talk about like bigger things. And her editor is like, no, you cannot do that until you can prove that you can do it. These moments with the Arch Manning stuff are like these windows that these people think, oh, if I have a really good take on this and I really stand up for this, then somebody might notice and I don't have to go break down a game that happens on Saturday night. It's like,
0: yes,
2: they have that window,
0: yes,
2: right? So it's like, I have to use,
0: yes,
2: my platform in order to say something that proves that I can talk about more than Ohio State blowing a lead. And that's so obvious
0: to
2: me.
0: And here's the wrinkle. It's never an interesting take. It's always the most obvious and easy take. It's like when a football player hits a girl, right? Literally everybody's appalled by that. But that's the moment I'm going to show that I have this really virtuous, unique take, and I'm going to climb to the top of Mount Obvious and then beat my chest. Never something that makes you actually think about it.
2: No, well, and also it's just so stereotypical, because it's like, again, let's just say, now again, working at Barstool, like we didn't, like our college football show, we didn't even touch it because no one cared. No one cared enough to talk about that. It's like, why would we spend our time talking about Arch Manning?
0: Y'all didn't talk about Arch?
2: No.
0: Y'all didn't talk about it?
2: No, like it was like mentioned in like passing, but like we just didn't. It was just like, I mean, Brandon Walker may have on his college football show, but like our big one that we do, we didn't mention it. It was like, who cares? But I do feel like if I got up there and was like standing there and I was like, you know what, I don't give a, then it's like, how did the woman say that? How though? She thinks it's funny that there was an AI video that portrayed domestic violence. It's like, well, no, I have a brain. I know that's not what he was laughing at. He's like, first of all, he's a kid. Now, I will say that in those moments, and he will learn, you know, you have to have in the back of your head, there could be pushback on this. Like, I'm sure their PR person was just like, their SID probably had to just like roll out of like the eyes out of his socket. Like, can't believe I'm gonna have to deal with this.
0: Yeah, yeah.
2: And who cares? Yeah. Who cares? And these women might not actually.
0: You're manufacturing it up.
2: Yes.
0: And that's my thing about the Arch thing. You're manufacturing all of this. Nobody was slapped. Holly Rowe was not slapped. Arch did not create the AI video. None of this actually happened. When you boil and distill it down, you're doing this because a college kid laughed at an AI video. That's what this is all about. So tomorrow, big noon kickoff.
2: In London.
0: From the studio.
2: Also, the Gruden family football show, Will, is we've only done week two. I mean, it's because it's the NFL, so only 2 weeks.
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7: From ABC News, I'm Dave Packer. President Trump says he's banning several major news outlets from the White House. ABC's Mary Bruce is there.
8: President Trump saying he's banning three major news organizations, CNN, MS Now, and Politico, from the White House because he doesn't like their coverage.
9: We are banning them, yes, we are, and there may be others to follow.
8: With Robert F. Kennedy Jr. standing silently behind him, the president also defending his threat to tear down the Kennedy Center.
7: Now, the White House Correspondents Association responding, saying freedom of the press, quote, does not depend on whether the president likes a news organization's coverage, agrees with its reporting, or approves of the questions its journalists ask. Adding, this is, quote, about the right of the American people to receive a full and independent account of activities, policies, and decisions of whoever occupies the nation's highest office. The president today signed a Russia sanctions bill championed by the late Senator Lindsey Graham into law. It expands sanctions, tariffs, and prohibitions on Russia in order to add pressure for Vladimir Putin to negotiate an end to the war in Ukraine. This as parliamentary elections are underway in Russia. An opposition group against the Ukraine war barred from running candidates. ABC's Patrick Reval.
10: It doesn't really matter because the Kremlin is aware that the polls show most Russians would prefer to see this war stop. But the election itself shows Putin is determined to keep going and far from being ready to end it. He's preparing to escalate it further, convinced that he is getting closer to winning it militarily.
7: The Iran war keeps pushing gasoline prices higher. National average now $4.47 per gallon, says Gas Buddy. R.H. Byrd Jr. runs a family farm in Harnett County, North Carolina.
11: The diesel cost, I mean, a road diesel I noticed was $6.19 or $6.20 yesterday or something like that. And a year ago, it was probably $2.75 cheaper than that.
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13: The Dutch Review Committee has determined that the decision to euthanize a nearly two-year-old toddler with severe disabilities was handled well, while multiple Dutch doctors involved in the case opposed the decision, arguing the child could have improved under different medication. The toddler, whose gender has not been disclosed, was the first child to be killed under an expanded euthanasia law in the Netherlands that extended the age limit of euthanasia to include children aged 1 to 12 if their parents agree. The law was expanded in 2024, but it wasn't until late 2025 that a child was killed. In June, news emerged that the first child had been euthanized, but details remain undisclosed until the committee's report was released on September 9th. Four doctors within the Public Prosecution Service reviewed the case and decided that the doctors who facilitated and administered the death followed the rules. According to the committee, the child was born prematurely, had severe brain damage, and was unable to communicate. The child was diagnosed with periventricular leukomalacia, which caused visual impairment, had cerebral palsy, was diagnosed with infantile epileptic spasm syndrome, and largely did not respond to epilepsy medication. Due to the epilepsy, the child was restless and often unable to sleep. Additionally, mucus gathered in the lungs, making breathing and swallowing difficult. Though the child was nearly 2 years old, its developmental age was at about 6 weeks. The parents asked that their child be euthanized after the child's doctor concluded that the child was suffering unbearably and that his life was hopeless to get better. Per law, the parents sought a second opinion from other doctors, but those doctors disagreed that the child was eligible to be euthanized on the grounds that there were reasonable alternative solutions. They suggested palliative options and pharmacological alternatives to reduce the seizures. These doctors noted at the time there was no continuous unbearable suffering. The epilepsy was accompanied by significant discomfort, but the epileptic seizures were not continuous, the report stated. Refusing palliative care, the parents sought another opinion to back their decision. That third doctor claimed that the child's unbearable suffering was clearly evident and the child was eligible to be euthanized. The doctor backed the first doctor's claim that there was no possibility that the child's suffering could be reduced or eliminated, and the only way to end the suffering was by death. The parents then agreed that the child would be euthanized and doctors sedated and killed the toddler. I don't know about you, but I don't want a committee making those kinds of determinations in our country.
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15: From the WPBF 25 First Warning Weather Center, I'm Chief Certified Meteorologist Chris Martinez with a look at South Florida's certified most accurate forecast. Lingering showers tonight as a storm system is riding over the state. We'll see temperatures down the mid-70s. Expect more showers and storms as we head into both days this weekend. High temperatures slightly cooler in the upper 80s.

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1: 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It is the Joe Pags Show. Thanks. Appreciate you stopping by. It's a free speech Friday. Whatever's on your mind, fair game. If I know something about it, we'll talk about it. If not, we will move on. It is 888-941-PAGS, 888-941-7247, joepags.com. Definitely want to hear from you. Got a lot going on. We've got part two with Dr. Carol Swain from the other day. We get into so much more. I think you're going to really enjoy it. Plus, I've got the special interview, sort of a co-host thing with Aaron Mullen that I put over on YouTube. You just go to joepags.com/YouTube. I'll give you part of that on this program today as well. Sort of a wrap-up on a Friday of a lot of the news items that we've gone over all week, like Macklemore being kicked off the Ed Sheeran tour, people attacking Ed Sheeran for that, Sidney Sweeney stuff, Lindsey Clancy stuff. You've got the two idiots and Gavin Newsom and Jake Tapper pretending to be fly fishing. Did you guys see that wide shot that somebody sent of, like, the 17 people on the shore that we're doing the audio and the video and the gimbal and all this stuff? I mean, the lighting, all of it. You guys say, Paul, did you see that?
2: Wow.
3: No, but I mean, makes sense since it sounded so good.
1: I mean, it sounded unbelievable. I mean, they were like waiting to even go out and pretend they were fishing for this crew to say, okay, we're good. Why don't you guys go and fish? So we talk about all that and then some. That's hour number three. Do not miss a second of that. We do want to start this show, though, with a very important truth alert. Truth alert. This just came in. I love that the president announces that it's breaking news. The president basically is the media now, according to him. He announces this breaking news over on Truth. And this just happened. It happened earlier today. How long ago was this? This is like not even an hour ago. Okay. Breaking news. I am pleased to announce that the United States of America has entered into an agreement with the Kingdom of Denmark and Greenland that gives the United States permanent control over security and all other needs in Greenland, completely addressing all of our many U.S. concerns. There will be no cost to the United States. At my direction, we worked with representatives of Denmark and Greenland to guarantee that the United States will forever have the complete ability to do whatever is what is necessary in Greenland in order to secure and defend the security of Greenland and the United States of America. Additionally, from now on, that no U.S. adversary can ever have a base in Greenland, have a military presence in Greenland, or make sensitive investments in Greenland without our express written approval. For over 100 years, presidents have known the strategic importance of Greenland, but none of them were able to do anything about it. I am proud to be the president that permanently and conclusively addresses this very important situation. This is an infinite life agreement. There is no end. We are very honored and proud of which this has taken place, and everything agreed to today will be cherished by the American people. We will immediately begin the process of developing a large military presence in the appropriate part of Greenland. Of course, there are many. We'll work with the people of Greenland and its development and its construction. This solution is a great one for the United States of America, Denmark, Greenland, and all of our allies. We look forward to working with the wonderful people of Denmark and Greenland toward a magnificent future with respect to this large and highly strategic parcel of land. We will be very protective of it. This is a dream come true for the United States of America, one that is very important, historic, and special. Thank you for your attention to this matter, President Donald J. Trump. There you go. Does that change your life at all? No. Does it really even matter? I guess if you're Danish in background or heritage, maybe you care about this. Does it change our security situation? Absolutely. If you have not looked at the globe, if you haven't looked at a spherical 3D image of planet Earth, you don't really understand the importance of that strategic area that's called Greenland. China has access. Russia has access. We have access. I mean, it's all right there, man. And you know that China and Russia have been doing all sorts of interesting things in the waterways around Greenland to show their interest in what was going on there. It's good that we have a security deal with them. Do we now own it? No. Clearly from this truth alert, we don't own it. It's not going to be the 51st state. But that said, our presence and our deal with them is certainly going to make the world a more peaceful place, in my opinion. So I found that to be very interesting before we started today. I want to get into this guy, Hassan Piker. Hassan Piker is well known as a streamer on Twitch. Twitch is a streaming platform. I actually stream on Twitch. On that platform, he goes by Hassan Abi, H-A-S-A-N-A-B-I. At his height, and I don't know what it is now, I haven't looked at it in a long time, anytime he streamed, would have 30, 40, 50,000 people at one time watching him sit there and stream. And his streams were mostly far left-wing, far progressive, big-time socialist, anti-American streams. He's somebody that probably would never have gotten onto your radar if he hadn't just helped a guy in Michigan win the primary for U.S. Senate for the Democrat Party. He's DSA, the guy that he helped. And here's a guy, Abdul El-Sayed. That's the shortened version. It's like Abdul Rahman Muhammad El-Sayed. But this guy is DSA. This guy is going to raise all your taxes. This guy doesn't like Mackinac Island. This guy doesn't like American football. This guy, he toured around the state with Hassan Piker on his right shoulder. He was his right hand the entire time. He was his wingman. He was doing news conferences with Hassan Piker standing next to him. Now, what is the draw of this guy, Piker? The draw is he's tall and he's a good-looking guy. That's it. None of his ideas make any sense. He's anti-America from start to finish. But in this country, sadly, we've gotten to the point to where people care first about appearance. People care first about how they feel about a person who's presenting themselves to them. If you look at this guy, Hassan Piker, he is the one that, when he streamed, would have the burning World Trade Center buildings behind him in a photograph, memorializing how great he thought that day was, showing he didn't listen. If you've got a picture of the World Trade Center the way that it was before the attack, I get it. You miss it. You love it. You're commemorating those who lost their lives that day. This guy was celebrating 9/11. He also said that America deserved 9/11. He said that. He's tried to walk that back since, but you can't. He's also said he hates the Constitution. He would burn the Constitution. He used the F word, the Constitution. I don't even know what that means. That's so asinine. But again, we shouldn't worry about him. He's just some streamer who's indoctrinating a bunch of kids that are playing games on Twitch, and he's a streamer that has their attention. But for the most part, he's not consequential for you and me. Well, he is now, because it's a hot race in Michigan. It's a really hot race. So Piker, in an attempt to fix his image, because remember, Abdul El-Sayed has now walked away from him. He said he doesn't want to talk about some California streamer. That doesn't matter, some Twitch streamer. Why are we talking about that and not costs and not Mike Rogers and blah, blah, blah? He needs to walk away from him after the guy just helped get him elected. He's the nominee. He won the primary because of this guy specifically. You can't walk away from him now. It would be like going and campaigning with somebody from the Klan, and then once you get the nomination, saying, yeah, I didn't believe anything that he said. I mean, it doesn't make any sense. So he is consequential now because he's playing a big role in what happens in the United States Senate starting next January. So he sits down with Axios, and Axios asks him where he is on very specific topics, like, is America the good guy or the bad guy? Is America out here doing atrocities? Is the United States at fault for what's going on when it comes to war around the world?
2: Terrorism.
4: Yes.
2: Do you think America then is worse than Al-Qaeda?
4: Pound for pound, as far as the number of deaths, yes, we have caused tremendous terror all around the world.
1: I mean, I want you to understand that the guy just said, yes, pound for pound, we're worse than Al-Qaeda. So he's only calling it a terrorist organization, depending on how many people die. It doesn't matter that the United States is responding to terrorism and taking out the bad guys. It only matters what the numbers are, according to this guy. And again, not a bad-looking guy. He's tall. He's got glasses on. He looks studious. But when you watch his stream, which I've seen now and again, he's a vile, low-life, degenerate guy.
4: I think that is not only terror that we are waging on regular civilians in nations in the periphery, but it's also having consequences on ourselves. It's having dramatic consequences on the home front. One clear example of this is what we did in Minab, right? There's no distinction between blowing up a school, triple tapping it with Tomahawk missiles. If you're killing 140 schoolgirls, that is an act of terror. This doesn't mean that all Americans are terrorists, but the reality of the matter is we have to create an environment of accountability to ensure things like that never happen again.
1: So I guess the almost 3,000 Americans that died on 9/11, that wasn't, we didn't worry about, you know, civilians dying that day. We worry about civilians dying in a war being waged in Gaza. And the allegation that a school was targeted is one that is still in dispute by the administration. And we also know that Hamas and in Iran and in other parts of the Middle East, in Gaza, which is run by Hamas, they will purposely put their bases beneath schools, beneath hospitals, in mosques. And then when you blow up the mosque or blow up the school or blow up the hospital, you're suddenly attacking women and children and cancer patients and those worshiping. Of course, that's a lie. We don't do that here. We didn't put a bunch of military, you know, minds that were running the joint inside the World Trade Center that day. No, they attacked the World Trade Center. They wanted the most deaths they could get, and they wanted to attack the imagery of capitalism, which is what they did. But yet he's somehow making an equivalency, and he's calling us a worse terrorist country than the terrorists in Al-Qaeda. And then he's asked about whether Iran should have a nuclear weapon.
2: Do you think the Middle East would be more stable if Iran had a nuclear weapon?
4: I believe yes. I think that the Middle East would be more stable.
1: I believe yes. Now he's going to try to walk it back. I think yes. So he believes the Middle East would be more stable if Iran had a nuclear weapon. Now he's going to pretend like he doesn't really want that, but he's already answered that he thinks it would be better.
4: Having said that, once again, I'm not advocating.
1: Axios keeps throwing the Axios show sounder on this for some reason.
2: Do you think Iran should be free to build a nuclear weapon?
4: I think Iran, much like any other sovereign nation, has a right to defend itself, regardless of its domestic policies.
1: Let me translate. Yes, I think Iran should have a nuclear weapon. I think they should. Even though they killed tens of thousands of their own people for saying we want freedom, I think they should have a nuclear weapon, says Hassan Piker.
4: My opinion on the matter is not dissimilar to what John Mersheimer has said, which is that in order to create regional stability in a world where mutually assured destruction is the only way for countries to have sovereignty, it's the same principle that I apply to Ukraine as well. Countries that would have nuclear arms in an age of nuclear proliferation are the only countries that can generate true sovereignty. Now, having said that, do I want Iran to have nuclear arms? No, but I also don't want America or Russia or China to have nuclear arms either.
1: Okay, so again, he makes a false equivalency. The theocracy in Iran, which says you wear this scarf on your head or you die, the theocracy in Iran that says you don't ever, ever say anything against the Ayatollah or you die, the Iran that says you're going to follow this religion and if you don't, you die, that is the same, in the same breath from Hassan Piker, as the United States having nuclear weapons. If we didn't have nuclear weapons, Russia would have blown us off the map a long time ago. So yes, we counterbalance those other nuclear powers around the globe. But generally speaking, the nuclear powers around the globe aren't nut jobs that will kill you if you don't worship, as they say, as you, if you don't act like you're half a person, like they say women should be. So, I mean, he knows that people watching and listening will say, well, he makes a good point there. He doesn't make a good point there.
2: Do you think the Middle East would be more stable if Iran had a nuclear weapon?
4: I believe yes. I think that the Middle East would be more stable. Having said that, once again, I'm not advocating. I'm not trying to, send Iran enriched nuclear uranium, enriched uranium. But with respect to Iran, I think the nuclear conversation is a distraction. Time and time again, they have shown the Iranian government, regardless of whether you want to trust them or not, you can just look at their actions, have proven that they are utilizing the conversation of enriched uranium as a point of leverage to bring America back to the table to get sanctions relief.
1: And again, why do they deserve sanctions relief? Why? Because they've been so good in the region? It's the one really, really bad, it's the leader of the bad actors in the region. And he's doing what Obama did for so long. Remember when Obama said, you know, Fallujah is a town about the size of Charlotte, North Carolina. They have nothing to do with each other. One is in the Dark Ages. One is in the First World. One is in Western civilization. One will kill you, cut your head off if you don't do what they say. This guy is using the same playbook. Let me pretend as if Iran is some sort of an equivalent entity on the planet as a place like the United States. And if so, why can't they have enriched nuclear material? Why can't they have enriched uranium? You know, they're just using it as leverage to lift the sanctions. Why are the sanctions on, Hassan? They're on because they're bad actors killing people, including Americans, for 47 years now. Maybe that's why. But see, he is somebody who believes in that theocracy. He believes in that way of life. And he also believes that we should not be a capitalist country. He doesn't like this country at all, yet he uses it to its fullest extent to get his message across, to enrich himself as much as he can. Did I mention he's living in a $3 million house? Nothing wrong with that. You can live in a $3 million house all you want. Just don't be a nutjob who complains about the system that allowed you to do that. Give me a break. 888-941-PAGS, 888-941-7247, joepags.com. I want to hear from you on this because he shouldn't be consequential. He should be inconsequential to you. 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It should be 75-25 for Mike Rogers, if not more than that. So hopefully that helps. 888-941-PAGS, joepags.com. 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I use it every day. Keep it here. Coming back.
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1: I agree to have you. We came out hot as can be today. Trump says we've got the security deal with Greenland. He's got what he said he wanted. And there you go. And then we've got Hassan Piker, this guy. I think everybody should know his name. Everybody should know his face and realize he is a wolf in sheep's clothing. And especially in Michigan. I mean, if you're really thinking about possibly voting for this guy Elsaid, it just doesn't make any sense. He chose to ask the guy you just heard from to go and help him campaign. He chose to have that guy help him get the nomination. He chose to ask him, and now he's a California streamer. I don't want to talk about some streamer. He's his best friend. He's right hand. And Piker loved it because they were able to fool a lot of people in Michigan, a lot of Democrats. If you're a moderate Democrat, a blue dog Democrat in Michigan, you got to take a really good look at Mike Rogers and don't even consider this Elsaid guy. That would be trouble. Mia, Yakima, about a minute. Go ahead.
21: Hi, Joe.
1: Hey.
21: It's Mia.
1: I know.
21: It's been forever.
1: Yeah, it has been. Talk to me.
21: One time I was on hold. I didn't get in. So I have two words. You can use it. Socialism. I call it sugar rush.
1: Yes.
21: That makes sense. Why they're in awe, the kids. It's a big high, and they think it's great, great, great, and then there's a big fall.
1: Well, when does the fall happen, though? Hopefully the fall happens sooner than later, because if it happens after the election, we're in trouble.
21: Yeah. Anyways, guess what? I'm even doing a garage sale while I'm talking to you.
1: Right, well good. If we were nearby,
21: I get a chance.
1: If we were nearby Yakima, we'd come and buy something. That'd be incredible.
21: Yeah. I have some cool stuff. Anyways, yeah. A sugar rush.
1: Sounds good. The way it broke up, it didn't sound much like sugar that time, but it was. She said sugar rush, I promise you. I think it's a good way to describe it, Mia, and it's always good to hear from you from Yakima. We love being on in Yakima. KIT is amazing. You're right. You get this highest high, and then you're asleep because the sugar low. The rush happens, and then it drops. The bottom drops out of it. And I get it. I really do. I understand. It makes you feel good all over for a second, and then you go, oh, my, what the hell did we do? Wake up now. Don't fall for the okey-doke. Hassan Piker, that should tell you who that candidate is in Michigan. Keep it here. Coming back.
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24: ABC News, I'm Dave Packer. President Trump says he's banning three major news organizations, CNN, MS Now, and Politico, from the White House because he doesn't like their coverage.
25: We are banning them, yes, we are, and there may be others to follow.
24: The White House Correspondents Association responding, saying freedom of the press, quote, does not depend on whether the president likes a news organization's coverage, agrees with its reporting, or approves of the questions its journalists ask. The president today signed a Russia sanctions bill championed by the late Senator Lindsey Graham into law. It expands sanctions, tariffs, and prohibitions on Russia in order to add pressure for Vladimir Putin to negotiate an end to the war in Ukraine. Russia is holding its parliamentary elections through the weekend. Opposition groups that have been vocal against the war in Ukraine have been barred from running candidates. The Iran war keeps pushing gasoline prices higher. The national average now $4.47 per gallon, that according to Gas Buddy. This is ABC News.
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10: From the WPBF 25 First Warning Weather Center, I'm Chief Certified Meteorologist Chris Martinez with a look at South Florida's certified most accurate forecast. Lingering showers tonight as a storm system is riding over the state. We'll see temperatures down the mid-70s. Expect more showers and storms as we head into both days this weekend. High temperatures slightly cooler in the upper 80s.
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12: Hi, glad to have you. Thanks. I appreciate you stopping by. There's a lot going on. There's a lot to get to. It is the Joe Pag Show Free Speech Friday edition, which means anything in your mind, fair game. If I know something about it, we'll talk about it. If not, we'll move on. I've got Dr. Carol Swain on next hour, 1 hour from now. We had the first part the other day. This is going to be part two, where we get into all sorts of stuff, including this Claudine Gay, this professor from Harvard who plagiarized Dr. Swain. And Dr. Swain hadn't even gotten an apology yet, much less any money. So she's got a book out called The Gay Affair. Not that way, but because the lady's name is Claudine Gay. Other books that are out there are going to open your eyes about the founding of this country, what this country is. We talk about the black man walking away from the Democrat Party. Are they, though, going to the Republican Party? Not so much. They just might not vote. We talk about that. We talk about a lot more. Dr. Swain is always amazing. We're glad to have her on this program. Also, Aaron Mullen, 2 hours from now, we break down the big stories of the week, from Ed Sheeran to Macklemore to Sydney Sweeney and much more. Thomas Massey, make sure you stick around for that. President Trump says he's banning MS Now, CNN, and Politico from the White House. Banned. He says because they're fake news, they're not truly reporting the news. They don't have some inherent righteous to be in the White House, and he's banning them from the White House. Is this going to be challenged? Of course. Of course it's going to be challenged. But let's break it down. Do you have the right in the First Amendment to freely write about the government? Freedom of the press. It's called freedom of the press because of the printing press. There are 5 inherent rights in the First Amendment: freedom of speech, freedom of religion, freedom of the press, freedom to peaceably assemble, freedom to bring redress. If you didn't know those, learn them. It's just 5 things you have to learn about what we are free to do. Now, all of these rights are given to us by the Creator, and government cannot restrict them. You know, that's why it's written like government cannot make any law, or Congress can make no law establishing a religion. It's telling Congress, you can't do this. It's restricting you. The Constitution is not a 16-page list of our rights. It's a 16-page list of what they can't take from us. It's a 16-page restriction of what it is that we have inherently from the Creator. Get that through your head. People, you know, like Tim Kaine, who's a senator from Virginia, who almost, thank God he wasn't, was the vice president under Hillary Clinton, he thinks government gives you your rights. It doesn't. Maybe in every other country, not in this country. Government is restricted from taking the rights. It does not give us our rights. That said, when you say freedom of the press, what does that mean? Well, in the 1700s, when they were doing the Constitution,

0: the only way to get information out was through the printing press, through newspapers, through pages of people's writings. Now, of course, we've got radio and TV and online and everything else in between. I mean, it's a much different thing. It's why the press now calls itself the media. Because not that many people are using printing presses anymore. They still are, but they're almost done. That said, it meant you had the freedom to report on what it was you saw. You had the freedom to question government and power, which is what they do when there's a Republican in office. They don't do that when a Democrat is in office. So President Trump has had enough of it. And he said, you don't have the inherent right to be in the White House. Is he telling MSNBC, CNN, and Politico that they may not exist? Nope. Is he telling them that they may no longer be the press? Nope. Is he telling them that they can no longer report on what's going on in Washington, D.C., or in the administration? Yep, he can't do that. I would be against that. He's simply telling these three entities, you may not be in here. So if you're questioning it, you're going, wait a second, he's got to let them be in there. Let me ask you this. If the outlet were called, I Hate Donald Trump, The Big Liar News, does he have to let them in? Sam?
1: No.
0: Paulo?
2: Yes.
0: Of course not. Polo on a Friday is just looking to be Mr. Contrarian again, which is fine. I actually like it. Of course, he doesn't have to let them in. And if you broke it down, Sam, do me a favor. Go to your favorite AI and ask a simple question. How many news reporters, anchors, and journalists are there in the United States? I just give me a number. Just pop it right up as soon as you get it. How many news reporters, journalists, and anchors are in the United States?
1: Approximately 47,000.
0: 47,000. I think that number is low because a lot of people call themselves journalists even though they're not listed as that. But 47,000 is a lot. Can 47,000 journalists fit into the Oval Office?
1: Digitally, maybe, but physically, no.
0: Of course not. But freedom of the press, you got to let them all in. No, you don't. You literally don't have to let them in. If I said I wanted to go to the White House tomorrow and I'm reporting from Joe Pags Media, if they wanted to, they could say no, and I've got no case to sue them. Even though I can say, well, wait a second, I'm an independent journalist. I've got my own show. I've got blah, blah, blah. Doesn't matter. You don't have the inherent right, because you call yourself the press, you call yourself the media, to be anywhere you want to be, anytime you want to be. There is limited space there, and I think it's the right of every organization, of every administration, I should say, to decide who is and who isn't telling the truth. Under the Biden administration, ABC News got a question, generally speaking. CNN got a question, generally speaking. MSNBC is what it was called at the time, generally speaking, got a question. Joe Biden didn't do anything with Fox News. And the one time Ducey asked the question, he called him a stupid SOB. And he had to apologize to him. So had the Biden administration said, I'm kicking Fox News out, or I'm kicking out Newsmax, if they had valid reason, like Fox and Newsmax were reporting lies and untruths and all negative about the administration, they would have the right. Of course, I would back them up saying that they didn't do that, because they didn't. They were actually reporting the news on Biden. When it comes to NBC specifically, the president said NBC is giving him 93% negative coverage, 93%. And he commented on it today while taking questions from reporters.
3: Earlier today, you posted that you intend to ban CNN, Politico, and MS Now from the White House.
4: Yeah.
3: Every president takes an oath to uphold the Constitution, which includes the First Amendment.
4: I do, too.
3: How do you justify?
4: Much more so than you. Because they're fake news. You get so tired of reading and seeing fake news. When you look at CNN, it's just fake. That's why their ratings are no good. When you look at MS Now, which used to be MSNBC, which some people called MSDNC, Democratic National Committee, it's fake news. It's fake news. And excuse me. And when you look at Politico, I mean, they got a government. The government under Biden gave them like $8 million to keep them afloat. And the stories they wrote are fake. So there's a lot of news, and there may be others to join them, and maybe they can get better and would like to have them in. But our country has to have honest news. You know, you don't have a country unless you have, as I say, borders, good voting. We're straightening them out. The borders are unbelievable. Nobody's come into our country in the last 17 months illegally. But you need borders, and you need fair and free voting. And you know what you need? You need a free press. You need a fair press and an honest press. And CNN, and you know it, and everybody knows it. You're intelligent. I've known you a long time. You know how fake their reporting is. It's one-sided. It's never good. I've done many, many. Look at the story today about favored nations on drugs. We lowered the drug costs by 50, 60, 70%. They won't even put it. If they put it on, it'll be a negative. They will find a reason why that's a negative, okay?
0: He makes a good point. You'll also notice something that these reporters have no problem doing with Trump that they never did with Joe Biden. He'll start answering, they'll interrupt. Like he has to tell them stop. Your job is to ask the question, not advocate for MSNBC or CNN or Politico. Your job is to ask the question, let him answer it. He continued.
3: Freedom of the press enshrined in the First Amendment.
4: Thank you for telling me.
0: She says, freedom of the press is enshrined in the First Amendment. He goes, thanks for telling me that.
3: Trying to intimidate the press from doing
4: that. No. I dislike dishonest press, like you. I think you're terrible. But I dislike dishonest. I like to see honest press.
0: I mean, are you trying to intimidate them? No. I dislike dishonest press, like you. Why ask him these questions and then try to, like you're going to fight with him? Sarah, remember that one time that one person fought with Biden? Remember? It was crazy.
1: Yeah, that did not happen ever.
0: Ever.
1: Yeah.
0: Happened never. Here's one more on his commentary here. I think that Sarah Huckabee Sanders, who's now the governor of Arkansas, I think that she jumps in to say, hey, wait a second. You're talking to him right now.
5: It's hard for you to argue against a free press when you're literally standing in the Oval Office asking questions of the President of the United States. He's been more accessible and easier to talk to than any president in history. Think about the previous administration where you could barely get through a press conference, and yet you have the opportunity to stand here in the Oval Office and ask questions to the leader of the free world. I mean, that's pretty free. And you're standing here asking those questions. I think the president is right to support the First Amendment, but he's also right to ask that you be honest and fair. That's not an unreasonable thing.
4: Well, look at the way he treated Biden. He went a year and a half without having a press conference. A year and a half. And what was the question you asked him most? What is your favorite flavored ice cream? Okay? What? I think you asked him that question once.
3: No, sir, that is not true.
4: What ice cream do you like the best?
0: The reporters all there. No, sir, that is not true. But it was true. He would ignore them and ignore them and ignore them, or he couldn't hear them, or his brain didn't function to say, hey, somebody's talking to you, until they said, what flavor ice cream? Vanilla. I mean, that was it. And then Trump, you know, because he's pretty funny, says, hey, at least he got that right, vanilla. But that's the question that you asked, and you probably asked that question. No, sorry, I did not. Like she's all, you know, can't believe that he's saying that. No, you should not believe that your outlets are putting out such garbage and calling it news. How many stories have we had just in the last year and 9 months or whatever the hell it is with President Trump? How many stories have we had where they say a source close to the thought process or who knows the thought process of the president? You know what I mean? A source who was close to the negotiations but could not, wants to keep themselves anonymous. You don't even have real sourcing anymore. When I was doing journalism for a living, I would feel horrible if I couldn't source it. And in fact, we dropped stories we couldn't source, no matter how good they were, no matter how great the reporting was, no matter how in front of the competition we were, we would not go with it if we couldn't say we got this from this guy over here, or from our sources inside the police department that we knew we could name. When you say something like, according to a person familiar with the president's thought process, you're just making it up. Because if somebody said, you got to tell me who that source is, you don't have to. Because how do you source somebody who's familiar with somebody's thought process? Even Judge Judy, and by the way, she's retiring soon, which I hate. Even Judge Judy would say, you don't know what he's thinking, because the defendant or the plaintiff would say, she knew what I was talking about. And Judge Judy would say, you don't know the mechanisms of her mind. You don't know what she knew. Tell me what you said and what she said, and then we can do it. I mean, even in the most basic courtroom, a civil courtroom on television knows that you've got to be able to actually source it, or else it's hearsay. I mean, this hearsay reporting is just ridiculous. Now, again, they have the right to do it, but I have the right to call them out every time they do it, or I have the right to not buy their crappy paper. So I don't subscribe to any of these people online. When Sam sends me a story that I have to subscribe to read it, I'd rather not read it. I'll just tell you what I know they said. But at the end of the day, the president, I believe, has the right, even with the First Amendment in place, to say specific entities cannot be here because they're not really being the press. They're here just to tear down, through lies and inaccuracies, what this administration is doing. I want your thoughts on this. You think it's a violation of the First Amendment? I do not. I do not. 888-941-PAGS, 888-941-7247, or joepags.com. 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I haven't even posted anything today yet, so I wanted to make sure that I gave this enough air to breathe. 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Go check that out. Next hour, Dr. Carol Swain. Hour three, it'll be Aaron Mullen, at least a part of it, about half of what we ended up doing here on the Joe Pag Show. 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You got to mention my name, Joe Pags, of the Joe Pags Show. You get a free fireproof safe if you've got a qualified purchase as well, but you got to mention my name. Call them right now and ask all the questions. You've got a ton of questions, and it sounds really complicated. They make it easy to understand. They take the complexities out of it, and they let you know this is how you can do it, this is what you would do, this is how it helps the value of your retirement. 888-444-2948. So 3 8s, 3 4s, and then 2948. 888-444-2948. We're back after this.
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0: I appreciate you stopping by. It's the Joe Pag Show. There's a lot going on. Dr. Carol Swing next hour. Do not miss a second of that. And also make sure you go check out. I posted a video right before we started on social media about the freedom of the press and my thoughts on this. It's on TikTok. It's on Instagram. It's on X. It's also on Truth. You can either find me at Joe Talk Show or at Joe Pags, which is J-O-E-P-A-G-S. And again, a lot of people think it's P-A-G-G-S. It's not. It's Pags because my name is Pagliarulo, so it's just one G in the beginning of the name. P-A-G-S, J-O-E-P-A-G-S. Let me go to the phone lines and see what Jay in Minnesota thinks. Jay, hi.
13: Yeah, hey, Joe. So the right to press, freedom of press and freedom of speech is not the same as the privilege to be able to use it.
0: Yeah.
13: The White House gets to choose to give you the access to that privilege.
0: Yes.
13: Much like, you know, calling into the Joe Pag Show is not the same as going into the White House. It's probably a close second.
0: Ah.
13: You've granted me the privilege to exercise my First Amendment right, and I appreciate that. Thank you. But you can also equate that also every one of those members has a right to the Second Amendment, right? But they can't bring any of their weapons in for obvious reasons.
0: Yes.
13: They're not granted the privilege to do so.
0: Very well said. No, very well said. And Jay, I'll expand it even more. Thank you, man. Appreciate it. I'm glad you think it's a privilege. You're right. When you call in, I've got a call screener. Sam is my executive producer, my daughter, my call screener. And Sam literally can say if you sound drunk or if you sound like you're going to curse on the radio, she doesn't have to let you through. You don't have the right to be on my show. Just like you don't have the right to be in the White House. Now, can you report on my show if you want? Sure. I can't stop you. Can you report on the White House? Sure. He can't stop you. You can, Politico, CNN, and MSNBC can all combine forces and write the nastiest thing they've ever written about anybody, if they'd like to right now, about President Trump because of what he said. But I'm getting emails from these journalism scholars. Oh, the Journalism Society of your mama says that he can't do this. Well, he can. Just because you were granted the right. At some point, MSNBC, now MS Now, CNN, which showed up on the scene like 81 or 82, I think it was 81 or 80, They were granted the right to go into the White House. Well, not the right, the privilege of going into the White House. Why can't they be taken away? You think you get that for life just because you can? If you go there and do a horrible job or you show up and show that you're not worthy of being in the White House, why can't he take that privilege away? I think he can. Now, you're going to get some D.C. judge step in and say that he can't. This will end up in the Supreme Court, I think. I think the president's right. I think he's got a very good case here, a case that I make on social media. Go check that video out. I posted right before the show. Keep it here. Joe Pags coming back.
6: Joe Pags.
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19: From ABC News, I'm Dave Packer. Big protest tonight at the Kennedy Center. Several hundred there creating a human chain outside the building, demanding President Trump be removed as chairman.
20: You can either join hands now or join hands as you get around the Kennedy Center, but we're going to show that we are here to protect this space.
19: Trump installed himself as chairman of the Kennedy Center last year, and now he's talking about demolishing it if his name is not put on the building. He doesn't like their coverage. That's why President Trump says he's banning CNN, MS Now, and Politico from the White House.
4: It's really just cumulative stories over the last few years. You get sick of it.
19: The White House Correspondents Association response, quote, "The Constitution protects the freedom of press from government interference, and that protection does not depend on whether the president likes a news organization's coverage, agrees with its reporting, or approves of the questions its journalists ask." Cuba in the dark, a total blackout on the island today, says the energy ministry there, which says by dusk, power was restored to 5% of Havana. There have been a number of island-wide blackouts this year. And San Francisco. Thousands of security guards on strike. The workers are on the front lines at some of the nation's most profitable tech firms and luxury businesses. And they say they're struggling to pay for basic necessities. The so-called holdout juror in the Lindsey Clancy case breaking his silence. More from ABC's Peter Haralambos.
21: He's insisting he had no doubts. He said that he was being spoken over by these other jurors, that they were putting words in his mouth effectively. And that at the end of the day, when he reviewed all the evidence in the case, when he reviewed the testimony, he believed that there was ample evidence to prove that she planned this out and that she knew what she was doing. This is, again, the first time we're hearing from him through his lawyer.
19: Clancy's trial was deemed a mistrial. The Iran war keeps pushing gas prices higher. National average now $4.47 a gallon, says Gas Buddy. 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